0: has quit as Victorian Premier after previously saying she wouldn't be standing aside. North East Road at Modbury has taken the title of Adelaide's top crash hotspot, according to insurer Amy. A stage version of the much-loved movie The Castle is in the works, and Patrick Dangerfield is in doubt for Thursday night's clash with Collingwood with a hip injury. Showers and 15, at the moment 10. 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
7: 27 to 10, 5AA on this Tuesday morning, 28th day of July. Hope we find you well. Thanks for sharing part of your day with us. Well, Australia has just two operating oil refineries, one in Brisbane, one in Geelong. But news that Australia could build its first new oil refinery in decades. Federal government is set to investigate a large-scale facility in Western Australia to boost our energy security. ANU supply chain expert David Leaney joins us now. David, good morning to you.
8: Good morning, Graham. Always good to talk to you.
7: Yeah, so what's your assessment? This good news?
8: It is good news, and it's worth a bit of context. It was only 5 years ago that Australia's largest oil refinery, which was in Western Australia, closed. That one was in an area called Kwinana, down south of Perth towards Fremantle. This new one they're looking at potentially building is up in Karratha in the Pilbara region, up in the northwest, so much closer to where the oil is actually found in WA, so it'd be a great location. But this is a $4 million feasibility study. Now, $4 million sounds like a lot of money, but for the mining sector, a feasibility study like that is kind of a drop in the bucket. So it's a long way away from getting approval to build, but certainly good news.
7: Yeah, a lot of people are saying why in Western Australia. I think you've answered that. It's close to oil. But, I mean, is this sufficient oil that we're producing or digging up in this country? I mean, will we still need to import oil to put into the foundry?
8: Yeah, definitely still need to import. That one would actually be a great location because the oil that is found in that Karratha region would then go into the crude oil, would go into that refinery if it was built in a couple of years' time. The other area where we currently get oil is off the Victorian coast, and that is drying up, like quite literally. It's what they call the final phase of that sort of 50-60 year project. So that's not really producing much. The one that shows a lot more promise is in southeast Queensland in an area called the Taroom Trough, and the Queensland government and the federal government are having a really serious look at drilling for oil in that area as well. That oil would then go to the Brisbane refinery. Most of the stuff that goes to the Geelong refinery comes in, you know, at the moment from Victoria, but that'll really be replaced by imports, I think.
7: As you say, it's a pre-feasibility study, $4 million being spent on it. As you say, that in the large scheme of things isn't a lot of money. But what would be the runway? What's the lead up? I mean, if the green light is given, how long would it be before we would see a new oil refinery?
8: It'd be a couple of years. These things are very large-scale infrastructure projects, especially if you're going to do one of the scale that they're proposing for Karratha. It would be a couple of years in construction, but before you can even get into the construction, it would be a year or two in the planning and the approvals and then the development. So we wouldn't be seeing any oil being refined in the, if it went absolutely full steam ahead and got all the green lights it wanted, it's not going to be there till about 2030.
7: Was it 20 or 30 years ago we had 8 or 9 refineries in Australia? Why did they shut down?
8: Yeah, they shut down for pure economics. It was cheaper to buy oil from somewhere else, and it was cheaper to buy fuel from somewhere else. And it just, we have very high safety standards, we've got very high wages, we've got very high environmental standards, and that all adds to cost. And it was cheaper to buy from another country that didn't have the same high costs, didn't have the same high wages. And that meant that from a purely economic point of view, it was cheaper to import rather than produce. But of course, that didn't address the sovereign capability and the backup and the redundancy and the self-sufficiency that we really want to see.
7: And that's the case, isn't it? In a perfect world where we can rely on 100% getting supplies from around the world, that's great. But we don't live in a perfect world.
8: No, and hasn't this really shown us in the last 5 or 6 years? We had COVID with all of the interruption that had to supply chains around the world. And then, of course, there was a bit of an interruption a year and a bit ago with Donald Trump and his tariffs. And then, of course, this year it's been very much all about the Persian Gulf and particularly the Strait of Hormuz. But when then we've got that other little choke point on the southern side of the Arabian Peninsula with what's called the Bab el-Mandeb Strait. It's got a great little nickname called the Gate of Tears, and that's another choke point between Yemen and Somalia.
7: Well, was it 20% of the world's oil came out of the Strait of Hormuz? I believe that has been reduced because of the conflict there, and people are sourcing their oil, countries are sourcing the oil from elsewhere. Is our reliance in getting oil from that area continually reducing?
8: It is reducing, although the one that I just mentioned, that other choke point with the Houthi rebels in Yemen, that was one of the other areas where we were getting oil out. We couldn't get it out through the Strait of Hormuz and the Gulf of Aden, the Gulf of Oman, the Persian Gulf. The Saudis were putting a pipeline across Saudi Arabia out into the Red Sea and then out north through the Suez Canal or out south, out through this Gate of Tears, this other choke point. So about 4% of the world's oil comes out via that other choke point. Now, that's having a few issues at the moment because the Houthi rebels in Yemen are backed by Iran and they're doing some saber-rattling at the moment. So, but you're right, that 20% is certainly down closer to 9 or 10% now. Russia's oil is no longer embargoed, so it can provide oil to Europe. America's oil production is ramping up. America, of course, also has those oil reserves from Venezuela. So the world is adjusting, supply chains are adjusting. Our supply in Australia is really solid, so we won't have availability issues. Unfortunately, we do have the price increases.
7: There's an old saying, oils ain't oils. Isn't it so that we look at oil as being oil, but there are different grades of oil? Isn't that part of the issue that with oil refineries, not all of them can process different grades of oil?
8: That's right. And matter of fact, the Brisbane refinery, if we look at that one, most of the oil that, or most of the fuel that it produced from the crude oil, it was producing to a specification that suited overseas customers, and it was exporting most of that. And that is a slightly higher amount of sulfur and a slightly different chemical composition of that fuel. And what has happened to keep that fuel produced out of that Brisbane refinery in Australia, they've been given permission from the federal government to produce, to have that grade of fuel and that chemical composition, which does suit our engines. It's perfectly fine. It's got a very slightly higher environmental impact, not much, but just enough where they needed a waiver as such to produce it. But yeah, when you're producing, when you take crude oil and you produce it into different fuel types, you can produce really light fuel types like petrol, heavier fuel types like diesel, and then down into oils and even greases and other things come out of that refining process. So lots of different things come out of it and lots of different technical specifications with lots of different chemicals that make it more or less suitable for different engine types.
7: Are you happy with the level of reserves Australia is holding at the moment of fuel?
8: Yeah, better than what they used to be. If we go back to February of this year, we had 30 days worth of fuel in country and contractual rights to 60 days, you know, held off country. And we've ramped that up through a number of different mechanisms. We've got agreements with South Korea for diesel and also with Malaysia and Brunei. We've got agreement with Singapore for petrol and with China for jet fuel. And we've ramped up our supply in country from about 30 days to about 40 or 42 days. So that's a good improvement, and that's one of the reasons why we haven't seen in this latest round of hassles in the last couple of weeks with the war escalating again, we haven't seen any problems with availability because we have much more fuel in country than we used to. So I'm pleased with that amount. The trend is certainly heading in the right direction. I'd like to see even more. I think we should be aiming for 50, 60 plus days with the fuel held in country.
7: Well, was it the IEA said countries like Australia should have 90 days in store?
8: They certainly do. And matter of fact, we have signed up to an agreement that says with the International Energy Agency that we will have 90 days. We've kind of gone about the approach with saying most of that will be held offshore, but we'll have the ability to access it. I think that's a bit dodgy. I think if it's, a lot of that is actually held, of that reserve fuel is held in Texas. And do we really think we can rely on the United States of America to come to our help if we really need it and give us that extra fuel? I wouldn't want to put my money on it.
7: No, most certainly not with the current regime. Are we still allowing in higher sulfur fuel levels?
8: We are. There's still that amount of slightly, and this is it's a tiny difference above the threshold that we would normally have. It's perfectly safe fuel. It's perfectly high quality fuel. And the other thing the refinery is doing is it's changing its chemical composition and standards. It's just that they've got the permission from the federal government to operate with those slightly relaxed environmental standards, but I don't want people worrying about that because it is we're talking a tiny difference in chemical composition, and it's perfectly high quality fuel. One of the reasons why we export fuel from that refinery is the countries that are buying it going, wow, Australian fuel's great. You guys have got really good consistent standards, and you've got really good safety. We like dealing with you, and that helps us.
7: There are predictions that fuel prices will head past the $2 level. What are your thoughts?
8: Unfortunately, I think fuel prices are definitely on the way up. There's a couple of reasons for that. On the 2nd of August, which is only this weekend, fuel prices jumped 16 cents for petrol and diesel as the last of the discounts for the fuel excise get phased out. There's also another cent or two gets added to that because the heavy vehicle road user charge exemption gets phased out as well. So that impacts the cost of transporting that fuel. So we'll see fuel prices jump on Sunday by about 17 or 18 cents a litre. And we're also seeing them increase because of this uncertainty and additional military action in the Gulf. And so at the moment, we've already seen 10, 15% increase. We'll see that additional 16 cents and another sort of 1.5 cents for the heavy vehicle road user charge added on this weekend. And then I think there's still a little bit of upwards pressure on prices, but the good news is we're not heading back to $3 diesel, that sort of stuff. There's enough availability and there's enough alternate supply, and we've decreased our reliance on the Persian Gulf to the point where, yes, we'll probably see fuel over $2, but it won't be heading up to the high levels we saw in March and April.
7: David, always great to chat. Thanks so much for your insight today.
8: Right. Thanks for us, Graham.
7: ANU supply chain expert David Leaney on Firstly, the plans underway for a new oil refinery in the West. Is that good news or bad news? Positive news, according to David. But fuel prices in the short term, are certainly on the way up.
9: From the coast to the outback, if you're planning a road trip, Ned McHenry will help you get there. Join Ned every Thursday at 11 a.m. with Graham Goodings for On the Road with Ned. Thanks to Travel Auctions. Dreaming of a...
7: Plans underway for a new oil refinery in the West. Is that good news or bad news? Positive news, according to David. But fuel prices...

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11: At 11 to 10, 5AA, we'll take your calls in a moment on 822-3000. Firstly, let's look at what's happening on the stock market. The All Ords down by 34 points, ASX 200 down by 35. Dow Jones was up by 526 points, the Nasdaq down by 43 points. As for oil, Brent crude, $88.3 a barrel, West Texas crude, $82 a barrel. Gold going for $4,074 an ounce. The Aussie dollar buying currently 69.8 US cents. Dean, good morning.
12: Good on you, Graham. Always like to speak to you. Look, these recent calls have probably halved my argument. But anyway, I was suggesting that Karratha is probably not a bad idea because of its location, but that's the real problem. This transport. I mean, if WA was anywhere near Australia, we'd be a lot better off. But we've got cartage, freight costs, shipping it over here. That's going to cause the price of oil and that to be a lot higher. What's your thinking on that?
11: Yeah, I mean, we were hearing from David Leaney. He said it's logical to build it there because of oil reserves in the west. But there is cartage. I'm sure that, I mean, this is a feasibility study or a pre-feasibility study. So this is what you do before you decide that you might do something. So I'm sure that will come into it too. And if the feasibility study...
12: WA are sort of running the country, aren't they, sort of? Because they take about 90% of the excise / GST, you know, and then they've taken 90% of the submarine jobs at Henderson. They're doing a good job running the country, WA, I thought.
11: Yeah, well, it's a very wealthy state. I mean, they're resource-rich and they're making hay while the sun shines. But
12: resource-rich, you're on the money there.
11: Yeah, you make some good points. Good on you, Dean. Thanks for your call.
12: Cheers.

0: To Blake View and Julie, good morning.
1: Good morning, Graham. Oh, look, I wasn't able to ring you yesterday. I was out. So I do really hope you are feeling a lot better this time. I seem to be asking you that a lot lately.
0: I'm feeling much better, thank you.
1: Oh, that's good. You do sound better. You've got your nice silky voice back again. Before I go on to what I was talking about, if Fogg got three matches, that Brisbane player should get six. That's my opinion, but however.
0: Yeah, I hear what you're saying.
1: And I think no doubt you would agree with that.
0: I've got to be very careful, Julie, because I'm sort of part of the AFL, effectively. I've signed, things that I can and can't say, but I'm hearing what you're saying.
1: Yes, thank you, Graham. Two things. That alarm that activated yesterday, I didn't receive it on my phone, but my husband did. And I said to him, oh, obviously I'm not important if there's a fire.
0: So you've got a fairly recent phone, Julie?
1: Oh, yeah, I've got a smartphone. Yeah. Because my husband, he's really tech savvy. He builds computers and everything. Yeah. He's a genius because I have no idea. And he worked it out. Because I am signed into his Google account, obviously it's only the one device that goes off. But
0: That doesn't sound right.
1: Have my own. No, it doesn't. Like, if he's out and I'm home by myself, I won't get any notifications. But, however, that's the only thing that we could think of, because I don't want my own separate email account. We're quite happy to, have the same email and everything. That doesn't sound right,
0: because, Julie, the AusAlert alarm overrides just about everything. I mean, you can have it your phone on mute. Short of having it turned off or on flight mode, you should get the message. Now, hopefully with this alert test, they will wrinkle out the bugs, because just regardless of the fact who, your phone is signed up with, every single phone in the system should get the message.
1: That's what we thought, but however that didn't work. But anyway, my main reason for calling today. This morning, obviously, Will and Stacey had Penny Wong on, and she usually gave her usual babble. And then they had Phil Currie on, and they asked him about that dinner that Albo had with the Chinese on Monday night last week, I think it was. And yes, when the ABC did the interview, I think that the ABC asked him four times.
0: That's right, they're on the Insiders program. Yep.
1: Yeah. And I thought, how weird is that? The ABC are actually asking him something. They don't normally ask.
0: You're not accusing them of bias, Julie, are you?
1: Oh, Graham, I would never do something that harsh, no. But what made me a bit annoyed this morning, when they asked Phil Currie about it, he said, oh, well, sometimes they go to these dinners and they don't know who are going to be there. And I thought, okay, this mansion is on, Sydney Harbour, Point Piper, and I'm sure Albo knows who lives there.
0: If he doesn't, he should.
1: Well, I'm sure he does, Graham. And his father, the Chinese businessman, the billionaire, well, the ATO have been after him for some time. And then when I heard Daniel Andrews had attended, I thought, there's another foot in the Chinese door. And they Phil Currie just brushed it off, nothing to see here sort of thing. But they all have a problem with Gina Rinehart giving or donating a plane for Pauline Hanson to use.
0: Which Pauline Hanson was very upfront about. She came out and she was proud of it. Look at this on social media. I've been given a plane. Lucky me.
1: And that's what I was about to say. She was totally transparent. Didn't say, I don't know where this came from. I have no idea. And I thought part of Albo's election campaign was we were going to be transparent, upfront. And he's far from being that. He still won't admit that he attended that dinner. And he, they're so far up the Chinese backside, Graham, that it is just a real worry for this country. And like I said, when I heard Dan Andrews had attended, I thought, well, there's another, piece of evidence.
0: He's a very big friend of the Chinese, no doubt about it. Yeah, good on you, Julie. Thanks for your call. For those who didn't hear on the Insiders program or see it, David Spears put the question to Anthony Albanese, about did he attend this high-priced dinner?
2: I ask you, PM, about the reports in the Nine newspapers over recent days about a private fundraising dinner. Firstly, did you attend a dinner at the home of Felix Lee in Point Piper?
3: Oh, look, I attend lots of functions.
2: What about this one?
3: I attend lots of functions in lots of places, including last night right here.
2: What about this dinner in Point Piper?
3: I attend lots of functions in lots of places.
2: Why don't you want to answer that?
3: Well, I do. You've just said that that occurred. You know, that's fine. I attend lots of dinners in lots of places, and I don't talk about private dinners. I've held a number this week here in Adelaide as well.
2: Lots of fundraising. This one, the concern is that his father is accused by the tax office of deceiving authorities about funneling huge sums of money from China to Australia. Is that a concern for you?
3: Well, I'm not aware of those issues.
2: Should you have been aware?
3: He wasn't there.
0: Oh,
3: he wasn't there.
0: Dear. That to me is embarrassment for the Prime Minister. I mean, he should have been up front and said, yes, I did attend the dinner and it was all fair or square and so forth. But to say, I attend lots of dinners. Who is he fooling? I mean, you can see straight through him. And as Julie said, you know, he came into power talking about transparency. There's no transparency there. And then they get on their high horse and criticise Pauline Hanson for getting into bed with Gina Reinhart. Well, that may be the case, but who is the government getting into bed with? You know, they have many billionaire benefactors. A little bit of honesty, a little bit of sincerity. I mean, you know, the electorate is a lot smarter than it was once upon a time. Politicians could get away with never answering the question. They can't any longer. They are held to account, and we will keep playing segments like what the interview with David Spears to remind people that our leaders of whatever persuasion have to start telling the truth. If not, they'll be held to account.
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15: Showers and 15 with the 10 o'clock news. Good morning, I'm Kendall Brettig. Victoria will have a new premier with Jacinta Allen confirming she's stepping aside rather than face a leadership contest. She says it's the right decision for the Labor Party and Victoria.
16: I was prepared to put my record and my plan to a ballot of members, as our rules allow. I believe I would have won. But doing so this close to an election takes up valuable resources, including the most precious of one, time. More importantly, it puts the state in a position of uncertainty.
15: The federal government is starting work on plans for Australia to build its first new oil refinery in decades. Labor will commit $4 million towards a feasibility study looking at constructing a refinery in WA. The government says it would help reduce our reliance on foreign fuel imports, which has been laid bare by the Middle East crisis. Shadow Treasurer Tim Wilson says something has to be done.
8: Well, let's wait and see what the details are, but when we were last in government, we stopped the last two refineries from closing. It's been a long time and we've already had multiple reports of oil crises just this year.
15: Three people have been killed and four others injured after a gunfight at a food festival in Seattle. A 15-year-old boy is in custody. Police are hunting at least one other suspect. This eyewitness says pure panic broke out as crowds scrambled for cover.
17: It turned out to be a stampede. I turn around and everyone was running through tents, through the grass. People were pushing each other. There was baby strollers falling down. It was pretty chaos. It felt like I was in a World War Z moment where just everyone was running.
15: Five French beaches used in the World War II D-Day landings have been added to the UNESCO World Heritage List. The UN had previously warned of threats posed to the Normandy sites by tourism and climate change. The UNESCO World Heritage Committee has not included the Great Barrier Reef on its latest in danger list, but Australia is still required to report back in 2028 about efforts to improve water pollution. The Marine Conservation Society's Tanya Murphy says it's now the fifth successive time our government must prove it's making progress.
18: That's really unusual. It tells us UNESCO still has concerns that the Australian government is not doing enough to protect our reef, and Australia now has 2 years to prove it can implement all of its commitments to protect the reef, or it will face the prospect of an in danger listing again.
15: Australia Post will break ground on its $500 million parcel super hub in Adelaide's north this morning. Located at the former Holden site in Elizabeth, the 83,000 square metre facility, the equivalent of 12 Adelaide ovals, will use advanced technology to reduce manual handling. It'll be operational in late 2028 and will be capable of processing 400,000 parcels a day. We're being urged to sign up to the nation's organ and tissue donation register as part of Donate Life Week. Just over 1,000 Australians received a life-saving organ transplant in 2025. Spokeswoman Lucinda Barry says there are about 2,000 people now on a wait list.
19: And without that transplant, those people will pass away. So organ donation only happens if somebody can't survive. But what we do have is that real chance to not have another family go through that and give them the gift of life.
15: Turning to 5AA sport, and Patrick Dangerfield will have to prove his fitness to face Collingwood on Thursday night. The Geelong skipper will train tomorrow as he looks to overcome a hip injury. While both SA sides are training this morning as they look ahead to their round 21 games, Port host GWS on Saturday night, while the Crows play Essendon at Marvel Stadium on Sunday. The Aussie swimmers have claimed more than a dozen medals in one night in the pool at the Commonwealth Games in Glasgow. Meantime, in athletics, Rose Davies took a historic gold in the women's 10,000 metres, while all three of Australia's female 100-metre sprinters have advanced to the semi-finals. The nation's fastest woman, Tori Lewis, smashed her heat despite some early distractions.
20: I could hear a baby crying in the stands. And I don't know, I was listening to that instead of the gun a little bit. So I need to be more focused tomorrow.
21: Yeah.
20: But yeah, we will be.
15: And that audio on 7. And in Major League Baseball, Australian infielder Curtis Meade has been traded to the Boston Red Sox. Now checking 5AA traffic.
22: A car and pedestrian crash in Mitchell Park. Hopefully everyone's okay. Dawes Road near the train crossing. Otherwise, a breakdown in O'Halloran Hills, Southern Expressway inbound near Seacombe Road. In Jepps Cross, urgent works, Grand Junction Road near Main North Road. Speeds are at 40 in both ways. A twisted traffic light to watch out for in the city. Grenfell Street just near White Street. 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Adelaide's most accurate traffic on 5AA.
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15: The 5AA forecast: showers and 15 today, a shower or two tomorrow, 14, partly cloudy Thursday, also 14, and staying cloudy on Friday, 15. At the moment, 10 on 5AA, always Adelaide.
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25: So far today on 5AA Mornings.
0: Well, a North Adelaide bakery has been forced to stop serving brunch after Adelaide City Council cut back its outdoor seating. Harold Scrooby is CEO of the Pedestrian Council of Australia. He joins us now.
26: This is a national law. It complies with discrimination and disability legislation, and it's right throughout Australia. Just because some councils choose to not enforce it does not make it the law.
0: Well, Australia has just two operating oil refineries, one in Brisbane, one in Geelong. But news that Australia could build its first new oil refinery in decades. Federal government is set to investigate a large-scale facility in Western Australia to boost our energy security.
27: It was only 5 years ago that Australia's largest oil refinery, which was in Western Australia, closed. And so that one was in an area called Kwinana, down south of Perth towards Fremantle. This new one they're looking at potentially building is up in Karratha in the Pilbara region, up in the northwest, so much closer to where the oil is actually found in WA. So it'd be a great location. But this is a $4 million feasibility study. Now, $4 million sounds like a lot of money, but for the mining sector, a feasibility study like that is kind of a drop in the bucket.
14: 5AA Mornings with Graham Goodings.
0: 9 minutes past 10, 5AA. Angie McBride is on the line. You've got a traffic update for us, Ange.
28: Good morning, Graham. Yes, the lights are out on the very busy intersection of Crossroads and Goodwood Road. So obviously, there's four sets there. The police were on their way. It's being self-managed, but just please be careful because you got direct traffic coming from all directions there.
0: No sign of an accident, just the lights out?
28: No, just the lights out.
0: Good on you, Ange. Thanks for bringing that to our attention. On the corner of Crossroad and Goodwood Road, if you can avoid it, the lights are out at the moment, police in attendance, but who knows how long that will last. Well, the first confirmed case of H5 bird flu on South Australia Metro Beach happened over the weekend. Seven new suspected deadly H5 bird flu cases, including the state's possible first cluster. For the latest on the bird flu, Chief Veterinary Officer from the Department of Primary Industries, Skye Fruin. Skye, good morning to you. What can you tell us?
29: Well, as you just said, Graham, we have unfortunately had that confirmation over the weekend of two additional cases of H5 bird flu, one down in Robe and one on Semaphore, so in Adelaide Metro area.
0: So, armed with that information, what do you do?
29: To be honest, we're doing what we already need to be doing. So, we're continuing to monitor the situation through stepping up our surveillance. And part of that is us getting out and about and looking ourselves. But a huge part of our surveillance is responding to calls to our hotline. So, I just wanted to thank the public for continuing to heed the call to avoid contact with sick and dead wildlife, record what you're seeing if you do come across anything like that, and report it through to our emergency animal disease hotline. All of these cases we've had today, Graham, have come through hotline calls, so it is working, the system.
0: All right. It's been reported that it's the state's first possible cluster. What's the significance of that?
29: I don't think we have evidence of a cluster. Possibly you're referring to there were 7 suspect cases announced yesterday,
0: okay,
29: so those have not yet been confirmed, but and 5 of those were from the same location. And look, as I said yesterday, it's certainly, look, it's a concern, no doubt, but we do need to wait for the full laboratory analysis to understand if there's evidence of that virus spreading amongst the crested terns or if these are unrelated, isolated events.
0: Are these migratory birds?
29: The terns can migrate. This time of year, they don't tend to be moving really long distances because they're getting ready to breed, but they are resident in Australia year-round. So they don't migrate to the Antarctic region, and they are different in that respect from the other cases that we've had detected both in South Australia and around the nation.
0: Thankfully, there are no cases in poultry farms, but what can poultry farmers do to take all precautions?
29: The poultry industry has been very engaged in bird flu preparedness for many years now, and we've been working very closely with them. The detections back in June when this first arrived in Australian shores was really, I guess, a step up in risk level for Australia. And we've been working really closely with them in terms of advice. It's essentially avoiding contact with wild birds is the best thing poultry producers can be doing. So prevention is far better than cure. And we've certainly put advice out to all poultry producers to be managing their biosecurity really well, and for free-range producers, there is advice in place at the moment to house your poultry if you're able to safely and without compromising animal welfare. And we'll continue to work with the industry to support them in ways to prevent this getting into the poultry industry. That's certainly what we'd like to see happen.
0: Do you know how transmissible this variant is?
29: It's extremely contagious between birds, so it doesn't infect other animals, mammals very easily. It is possible for other animals to get infected, but it's really a bird virus and does spread, unfortunately, very easily between birds. It does require quite close contact, though, either between birds directly or birds coming into contact with secretions from birds, so saliva, wee poo, things like that, are ways that it can be spread from bird to bird.
0: Is there, I mean, there's only so much you can do, but is it basically a matter of time before it spreads further?
29: That's what we would expect to see based on what we've seen overseas. So, of course, Australia is the last continent in the world to have H5 bird flu arrive on its shores, and we've certainly seen overseas that that's what has happened. It has spread. So that's what we're preparing for, and that's why we're doing so much surveillance, because it allows us to monitor what's happening and adjust our response accordingly.
0: And what can we learn from other countries the way they've handled it?
29: Twofold, really. One, in terms of what those impacts might be, and that allows us to prepare for where we might need to put effort into, for example, conservation efforts. And there's certainly been a huge amount of investment and effort already in terms of supporting particularly our threatened wildlife species to not necessarily, you can't necessarily prevent them getting infected, but it's more about building the resilience of those populations so that if they are to get infected at some point in the future, they're more likely to survive, or at least have a higher proportion of those populations survive. And then for the poultry sector, like I said, it's really about both prevention of outbreaks in poultry, but also preparing for a response in poultry if it does indeed get into poultry at some stage in the future. But we certainly hope that doesn't happen.
0: Most certainly. I mean, it is bad enough that it's in wildlife and wild birds, but if it broke into the poultry sector, it would be absolutely devastating.
29: Yeah, I mean, it'll be devastating regardless, I think. That's what we can expect to have in our future, unfortunately. We just don't know exactly what it's going to look like. I guess we do have obviously unique flora and fauna here in Australia. We are different in that respect from other countries. So while we can learn from what's happened overseas, there is still an element of uncertainty here of what the future holds. But unfortunately, further spread is likely.
0: Doctor, thanks for bringing us up to date. That's Dr. Sky Fruin, Chief Veterinary Officer of PIRSA, with the latest on the bird flu. And if you have any reason to think that a bird, wildlife, is infected or in any way harmed, get online and do the right thing, because as the doctor said, they're getting all their information from the public at the moment, so we all need to do what we can. 8223 0000 is my number. Karen says, morning, is it really a surprise that Albo didn't answer the Chinese dinner question? All politicians are the same, regardless of what party they represent. And Carol says, Albo also said we would only have to wave our Medicare cards at the doctors. as well as concession holders, we now have to sign paperwork to be bulk billed. Thank you for that, Carol. Yeah. How do you know when a politician is lying? His mouth is open.
25: 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It's a South Aussie ritual. 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
0: Good morning. Thanks for sharing part of your morning with us. More of your calls in a moment on 8223 0000. Sean says you will find that the ALP has declared all their political donations, including dinners. Pauline Hanson and One Nation do not need all the facts. Thank you for that, Sean. Well, I don't know. You could say that, but are you happy with the way your Prime Minister handled the question? I go to lots of dinners. You know, did you go to that Chinese dinner? I go to lots of... 4 times he was asked the question, 4 times he obfuscated, refused to answer. All he had to say is, yes, I did. I mean, by what his reaction suggests he had something to hide. If he didn't have anything to hide, why not say, yes, I did, and there was nothing untoward about it? But would he say that? No. David says, Graham, I compare Australian energy policies to the ABC's Bluey blunder. We could have been selling oil to the Arabs. Maybe Mr. Bowen could open the new refinery. Look, I'm sure he will. He'll spin it out somehow that he once again is on top of the issue. Richard, good morning.
12: Hi, Graham. I've just listened to that interview that with Albanese, but I don't know if you did quite hear, but the last thing he said on it was the Chinese father was not there.
0: Yes, he did. He did say that.
12: So after not admitting it originally, he admitted it in the end then, didn't he?
0: I mean, what is it with politicians? All right, we're singling Albo out here, but, We're not that stupid. I mean, they take us voters as stupid. We're not stupid. We know when they obfuscate and lie and deflect. You know, we're onto their tricks. I mean, and we're over it.
12: Yeah. Oh, very much so.
0: Good on you, Brett. Thanks for your call.
12: Cheers.
0: That's down to Norlunga Downs. Brett, good morning.
2: Good morning, Graham. Thanks for taking my call. Yeah, we did promise there should be an independent body to review all those things and that they say and that, because they say, with the pay, you know, rises and all that, it's nothing to do with them. It's just, you know, independent.
0: That's right.
2: What can there be independent thing to check up on them, you know, when they're going for dinners and all that, to see where the money's coming from and see where the money's going. So that's what I think, you know. But, yeah, and the last bloke was just on. Well, Galbo admitted himself that the father wasn't there, so he knows exactly what that TV reporter was saying about, you know. So, yeah, no wonder he was trying to wham out of it.
0: We're on to him. Good on you, Brett. Thanks for your call. Look, you know, if Albo didn't know the connection, and I mean, he's the Prime Minister of the country, and he didn't know that the father of the man, the mansion that went to his father, was under investigation for the Australian Tax Office. I think the sum being talked about in question was $270 million. We're not talking small change here. And they came to some deal that he paid back to the Australian Tax Office. That hasn't been revealed, and for privacy reasons, that's quite reasonable. But, you know, if the Prime Minister is dealing with people like this, he wants to speak long and hard to his advisers, because they should be saying, you realise if you go to this engagement, you're dealing with people who are not totally above reproach. So, you know, go at your peril. Well, he went, and it was at his peril. Tanya says, ask Julie if her software is up to date. Oh, that's regarding the AusAlert. Julie, are you listening? Is your phone software up to date? That may be the reason that you didn't get the alert. Good morning, Frank.
8: Well, good morning, Graham, and thanks for taking the call. Graham, every day on the radio and other media, we hear Australian fuel stock is more than what it was before the Iran war.
0: Yep.
8: Now, how does that reflect on the prices? Now, the prices are going north also. Are the government and the oil companies treating the public at large like mushrooms, having a lend of us? But it just doesn't make sense. I mean, before the Iran war, the prices were reasonable, so to say. Now we've got fuel by far more than what we used to have, and the prices are still going up.
0: Yeah, that's a fair question to ask, Frank. That is a fair question to ask. They would say, the oil companies would say, well, look, it's because of the price of oil has gone up per barrel, although it is still way lower than it was at the start of the Middle East war, where it got to well over $100 a barrel. It's now around $89 a barrel, Brent crude.
8: Yeah.
0: But, yeah, prices don't reflect that, do they?
8: No.
0: Yeah.
8: And baffles me for all the tea in China, as I said. We've got fuel more than enough, plenty, a lot more than what we used to have. And all of a sudden, the prices are going up and up and up daily, which is just doesn't make sense.
0: Now,
8: pretty crazy.
0: Fair question. Good on you, Frank. It is a fair question to ask. The Commonwealth currently holds 42 days of petrol, 38 days of diesel, 32 days of jet fuel in reserve, which is way better than it was, but it is still way below the IEA recommendation. All the countries that were party to the IEA accord were told 90 days of fuel, and we were in the lower, I think we held the lowest reserves, which was ridiculous considering Australia's location, the size of Australia, our dependence, particularly on diesel. We should have, you know, had, and in fact, there are a lot of countries that have way more than the 90 days recommended. I think Japan has got almost twice that. But we let our reserves get down to about 30 days. The government is, you know, beating its chest saying how well they're doing at the moment, because they've boosted it up to the highest it's been in years. But it should never have got so low. But why that the price stays up? Look, I don't know. Frank, good on you. Thanks for your call. 8223-0000 is the number. Gary says, good news on a refinery, but our fuel prices will still be subject to the world parity price ongoing. Thank you for that, Gary. I think you might be right there. And Bill says, EV sales are growing due to rising petrol prices. In 4 to 5 years' time, EVs will probably make up 50% of all cars. By 2031, will we really need a new refinery? Now, Bill, that's a fair question to ask, but think about it. Yes, sales of EVs have gone through the roof, no question about that, and for obvious reasons. But there are more than 20 million cars or vehicles on the road in Australia. 20 million registered vehicles. Now, how many EVs are on the road? That still makes up a very small share. So even if the sales continue the way they are, in 5-10 years' time, there are still going to be more internal combustion engines on the road than electric vehicles and hybrids. So yes, we still need oil, and for other reasons too. We don't just use oil for fuel. It's, you know, you need it to make urea, you need it to make fertilizer, it's needed to make plastic, you need it to make tires. And what about the aviation industry? I mean, we're not electrifying that anytime soon, so they will need jet fuel. Ships still need fuel. They're not going to be electrified anytime soon. So petroleum is way more than fuel. So while off in the distance we might see that the need for oil will diminish, that is such a long way off, 20, maybe 30, 40 years. Hi, Graham. I agree 100% with Harold Scrooby. Footpaths are for pedestrians, not for garden beds, tables and chairs. It's difficult for elderly people who use walkers to navigate around the diners. I feel very sorry for blind people. Scooters and bikes should be banned from using footpaths as they are dangerous for pedestrians. Thank you for that, Maria. Hi, Graham. Is it true the MotoGP was approved without any planning at all? Where will the two huge buildings go? Judith, I don't know that. And that is a question. We'll see if we can find out. And didn't the Adelaide City Council approve the offending garden verge and seating plan in the first place? I reckon this says more about inept council process. Keep your calls coming in and text. The number to ring is 8223-0000. Coming up after news headlines, a declining nutrition impacting older Australians. What can we do about it? Those particularly who are living at home are not eating to the level or getting the nutrition that they deserve. And a little bit later on this morning, we're going to have a very special guest in the studio, the one, the only Hugh Sheridan.
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21: Good morning, I'm Kendall Brettig. Jacinta Allen says she made the decision to quit as Victorian Premier because it's the right thing to do for the Labor Party and the Victorian people. The federal government's starting work on plans for Australia to build its first new oil refinery in decades. The rent-to-own scheme is being expanded to more suburbs across SA, and the AFL Tribunal will sit tonight to work out what penalty Brisbane's Ty Gallop will serve for serious misconduct against Port Adelaide forward Mitch Georgiades. Showers and 15, at the moment 10. More news at 11 o'clock on 5AA, Always Adelaide.
20: Live, local, this is 5AA, Always Adelaide. 5AA Mornings with Graham Goodings.
0: Twenty-nine to 11, 5AA this Tuesday morning. Thanks for dropping by. Mick says, morning, Graham. Please don't suggest all politicians tend to bend the truth. Prime Minister Albanese has a history of lying and being deceitful. Remember the promise of reducing our power prices by $275? Remember the promise of not changing negative gearing and capital gains tax? Remember me? A Medicare card? Good on you, Michael. Thanks for that. Hi, Graham. For people to say EVs will overtake conventional fuel-run cars, they need to remember that oil and gas is needed in absolutely all supply chains. Example, you need to power the factory to build the car, and oil is used in many other products which modern society relied on. Plus, obviously, governments are misinformed in believing we can currently exist without this resource. Thank you for that, Bill. Yeah, people, quickly, we talk about power, and this state talks about, you know, what is it, 75%, sometimes 100% of our power needs come from renewables, and everyone says, hallelujah, that's the end of oil. But there's a big difference between power and energy is what powers the man on the land. It creates the urea, it builds, makes the concrete, it makes plastic products, it makes tires. Oil is needed for all these things, and oil and energy is still way more needed than renewables. In fact, I think it's 75-80% of all energy comes from oil and gas, not renewables. So while renewables are playing a role, it is still, at this stage, a very minor role. Well, landmark national research by the Maggie Beer Foundations revealed a hidden nutrition crisis among older Australians living at home. Joining me now to talk about it is Jane Musered, CEO of Maggie Beer Foundation. Jane, thanks for joining us today. Tell us about the research.
3: So Homeplate was funded by Wiking, and so that we could explore what it was that was getting in the way of older people eating well throughout their lives. We understand that eating well is an important part of staying well and ageing well, and we all desperately want to keep our independence throughout our lives. So the research started with talking to older people, getting their perspective. We did that through a national survey, through face-to-face conversations at shopping centres and in focus groups. But we also, Susan Curl, a professor at the University of Sydney, and colleagues did a literature search so that we could understand what the science was telling us.
0: So what surprised you most about the research?
3: I think three things, really. One is that it's not so much having access to food as being bothered eating it as we get older, that we lose our mojo and motivation. Secondly, that company really matters. For almost 20% of people, older people rarely or never aid in the company of others. We know that eating with others is an appetite stimulant, so it helps us eat well and it brings us joy. So dealing with that is obviously really important. And of course, the third thing is that we need basic simple information to help us understand how important food is. And dietary information is so complex and so difficult to access in simple bite-sized pieces.
0: So it seems a real issue. Cooking for one is just pretty much a no-no.
3: Well, you know, I think that we could, one of our opportunities here is to build back some joy in cooking for one. We're really interested in exploring that. Particularly, there are a sizable number of, particularly women, who've cooked for families, for a partner all their lives, and they just, you know, cooking for one frankly sucks. And so building back some motivation to do that, some interest in that, some variety in that, and stop the message to self, which is, you know, a piece of toast will do or a packet soup will do, and you know, substituting that with a message which is, you know, how can I get some joy out of preparing and eating for one? And in fact, you know, can I build some more opportunities to share with others?
0: So that's the secret, isn't it? I mean, how do you build that motivation to cook for yourself?
3: Yeah, and we're really interested in exploring that. And it's certainly the feedback we've had from older people is that they're interested in exploring with us what that might look like. So that's the next stage of the project is, you know, so what? So we know that eating in the company of others brings joy. It helps us eat more. So what do we do about that? We're interested in exploring that with older people, with families, with foodies, with aged care providers and others. You know, what are the solutions to this beyond, you know, having a meal prepared that we can buy from a supermarket or have delivered?
0: So there's obviously a real role that communities need to play in this.
3: Yeah, I think very clearly. It's really important that we don't leave older people away from the tables, that dropping a casserole off on a doorstep is not the same as sitting down and eating that. For people who've prepared food all their lives, being involved in continuing to prepare food, maybe on a more restricted basis or less often, but that opportunity is also really important. And, of course, for the blokes out there who might have lost a partner later in life, have never been in a kitchen, there is some interest, as we discovered at an event at Tasting Australia, an interest in getting started, learning how to cook, learning how to work their way through their wives' recipe books and eating well.
0: You made an interesting point. I hark back to my mother, who used to get some regular meals delivered, and she looked forward more when the meals turned up, not so much to getting the meal, but to having someone to have a chat with.
3: Yeah, I mean, this is our delivered meal. Meals on Wheels, for example, swear by this. Their own research shows that that contact with people delivering that meal makes a really big difference. But some people are also saying to us that beyond having a meal delivered or being able to find it in a supermarket, we need more options, which include supporting people to get back into the kitchen or back into at least a part of the meal preparation process.
0: There's obviously the warning signs there. What should families look out for when older members are probably not getting the nutrition they really need?
3: So really importantly, I think, you know, weight loss in our 40s is you know, we all aspire to that, or many of us aspire to that. But, of course, in our 70s, 80s and 90s, that's a bit of a red flag. But more importantly, I think, where people lose energy and motivation and don't seem to be inclined and don't seem to have the mojo to look after themselves, say things like, I just can't be bothered, a piece of toast will do. You know, see if sitting down and eating a meal with them actually makes a big difference to how much they eat, how much you eat.
0: What sort of advice would you give to an older person who's lost the motivation to cook and prepare a meal?
3: So I would just remind people how important good food is throughout their lives. This independence that we all crave is really threatened if we stop eating well as we get older, if we start getting by on skipped meals or inadequate meals. Our appetites are likely to be smaller, but we should make those meals good meals. And we should make sure that we're learning and developing, for those of us who love cooking, learning and developing cooking skills throughout our lives. There's not a point that we should kind of leave the kitchen and never go back. For those of us who don't cook well, then sharing meals is obviously a really important part of eating well.
0: Is there one systemic change that you'd like to see in how we support older people to eat better at home?
3: I certainly think that more opportunities for the 20% or so of the people that responded to our survey that said they never or rarely ate with other people, I think opportunities for more social eating are really, really important. So how do we build that back into the typical life of an 80-year-old or a 90-year-old?
0: Jane Musered, thanks so much for your time today from the Maggie Beer Foundation. So older people, are you in that category? living alone, perhaps, and you sort of think, ah, oh, if there was someone here to cook for, I'd cook. So you make do with a piece of toast and a cup of tea. Not enough, you know. You might be older, but you still need to eat well. Your thoughts, like to hear them, 8223-0000. Judy says, I had 6 children, so I love the food I cook. So when I cook, I usually cook up for 3 or more meals, 2 into the freezer. Good on you, Judy. A little bit of good advice there. And Cam says, I generally vote left of centre and have an affinity with the ALP and the union movement. I'm so frustrated with Albanese, I think I'll vote Liberal next election. They don't exude competence at the moment, but surely we'll find some traditional middle political ground. I can't countenance the Greens or One Nation just yet. Fairly fluid political environment at the moment. Albo has lost me after that ridiculous insiders interview. Thank you for that, Cam. So, yeah, thoughts on that? Love to hear them, 8223-0000 is the number to ring. We'll take a break shortly, then we're going to cross to broadcasting legend Neil Mitchell in Melbourne to find out just what is happening on the Victorian political front. Jacinta Allen, the Labor Premier, has announced that she is stepping down as Premier. She is resigning. It hasn't happened willingly. She was under a lot of pressure from her cabinet and Labor insiders. She was digging her heels in, saying she was going to tough it out, but has finally decided to relent and step aside, not forgetting that the Victorian election is just 4 months away. So we'll have a chat with Neil Mitchell to find out just what is happening there, because by comparison, politics is pretty stable in this part of the world. Whether you agree with the politics of our Premier and the government or not, politics is pretty stable. And I think it's better to wake up in a state where you pretty well know what's going to happen than in a state like Victoria, where it's a state of confusion and a state of, well, I tell you what, their debt, I think, rivals, you can add up 2 or 3 other states and their debt rivals those. Their crime rate, the level of car stealing in Victoria, there are more cars stolen in Victoria than Queensland and New South Wales combined. And, you know, machete attacks, graffiti attacks. If you any go to Melbourne, all you see is graffiti everywhere. From a wonderful state, powerful state, a nation-leading state, they are really struggling. So anyway, we'll find out more about that shortly. 8223-0000 is the number to ring. And as I mentioned, we're going to have a special guest in the studio after 11:30 this morning, Hugh Sheridan. He's in town for Into the Woods, a state opera production, and we'll have a chat with Hugh about what he's been doing recently in light of Pack to the Rafters. I think most of us would remember him in that. Very, very talented young man. It'd be great to have a chat with him.
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0: 13 to 11, 5AA this Tuesday morning. Well, the Victorian Labor Party is in the middle of a crisis. Premier Jacinda Allen, facing a leadership challenge, announced she was stepping down as Premier this morning. Joining me now is broadcasting legend Neil Mitchell. Neil, good morning to you. Thanks for your time today.
1: Pleasure, Graham. Hello.
0: How has it come to this?
1: Well, we don't know where it's ended yet. She was very, very unpopular. Yeah, she stood down and said she could have won if she went to the party members, which is part of the new rules. I'm not sure she had the numbers in caucus to, in fact, nominate. You need 14 votes out of the 69 in caucus for your nomination to be legitimate. But what's happened now, everybody thought Ben Carroll would just be elected unopposed. Sonia Kilkenny, the Attorney General and a supporter of Jacinta Allen, has nominated as well. We're hearing from inside the caucus meeting. There's been a lot of shouting coming through the closed doors. But that could just be a tactic to get her the deputy's job. So if two people nominate, they both have to stand down while the decision goes to the party, and that could take 5 weeks. So you'd have an acting interim premier and the party would be in suspended animation.
0: And, of course, you're only 4 months out from the state election.
1: That's right. I mean, you're blowing up the party, really, or blowing up the government if you have a contest now. So I'm imagining they'll sort this out. I imagine Ben Carroll will be leader and Sonia Kilkenny deputy. But we don't know. They're still going. She could still get up as leader.
0: Victoria has long been a pro-Labor state. How has it come to this?
1: What, to the Premier standing down?
0: Basically, this condition of Victoria. I mean, always surrounded in scandals. The state's facing major debt. You have a high crime rate. Victoria, with sort of the trendsetter, the powerhouse of Australia, seems to be really struggling at the moment.
1: Yeah, it's come about because of horrendous mismanagement and overwhelming arrogance from a series of premiers. Daniel Andrews is now being judged pretty harshly for what he did. Massive debt. Well, how much of that is corruption, looking after your mates in the CFMEU? We don't know. But we don't. Our potholes are a disaster. You drive from Victoria to Adelaide, cross the border, and suddenly the potholes are better.
0: Well, I'll tell you what, they're not all that good here, so they must be awful in Victoria at the moment.
1: Oh, they're shocking. I've personally blown 3 tyres and 2 rims. They've cut back spending on it. The Commonwealth Games thing, Jacinta Allen said today, oh, look, we really looked after regional cities. Well, they ripped the Commonwealth Games out of them. The Commonwealth Games was always there as a political stunt. Cost us $500 million. I mean, it's just been a very cynical, aggressive government that didn't answer really to any of the criticisms.
0: How long
1: a lot of ethics about it.
0: Yeah, how long's Labor been in power?
1: Apart from one term from the Liberals, it's about 20 years.
0: Yeah. So how were the COVID years viewed? Because I know from afar, I mean, Melbourne was considered the most lockdown city in the world. Has that aged well?
1: No, people are now questioning that. We were locked down. And look, Andrews was very, very strong on his lockdowns and his restrictions. And in the early days, that was fair enough when we didn't really know what we were facing. But as time went on, he seemed to enjoy it. He seemed to enjoy exerting that power. I got in a bit of trouble on air because I labelled him Dictator Dan through that period. But he was. He'd get up and give his press conference and say, hey, you know, old ladies were going to the park and getting harassed by police. You're not allowed to go to the park. One old lady sitting on a bench in a huge park. Not allowed to do it.
0: Yeah, well, I can remember hearing stories. I had friends in Melbourne who had a cafe, and because their chef lived outside a 10-kilometre zone, they had to shut down because he couldn't go to work.
1: Well, that's in fact, there was a 5K limit put on travel by the Premier, and he said, oh, the police wanted this. Personally, I interviewed the Chief Commissioner on air and said, why do you want a 5K limit? So we don't. The government wants that. No science, no theory to it at all. It was just exerting power. And look, that undermined a lot of things and still being felt here in Victoria. We've got the highest unemployment rate in the country now. We've got businesses going under. We've got crime. The crime levels are horrendous, and for some reason they're at a different level of aggression. I mean, you see every day there's several machete attacks in the streets. It's awful. Now, you can't blame the government for all of that, of course, but it's created a mood in this state which is toxic.
0: Yeah, I think from afar, particularly from South Australia, Victoria's always been looked at as pretty much a powerhouse. It's driven the economy of the nation, but that's no longer the case.
1: No, it's not. And that's the problem for Australia. We've got this massive debt. Remember Daniel Andrews said at one stage about South Australia during COVID, who'd want to go to South Australia?
0: Well, a lot of Victorians do. Yes, that's exactly.
1: A lot of Victorians do. Look, it's a big problem.

0: for Australia. The debt is horrendous. And therefore, and we're paying more than $1 million a day interest. How much of that is to do with feather bedding for their mates? We don't even know that. There's a danger, it could get that bad, that the federal government has to try and bail Victoria out. And that hurts every Australian.
1: So you're 4 months away from a state election. What is the likely outcome?
0: Well, it's very hard to know because there's a possibility replacing Jacinda Allen, who was detested by the public on the polls, will sort of, it's a bit of a vent. You know, we've let off steam, the point's made, now we'll move on. But the other, and Jess Wilson is young and she's trying hard, but she's not really as far in front as she should be with such a disastrous government. And the other unknown is One Nation. What happens with One Nation? That we could well see a Conservative government, minority government with the support of One Nation on the key bills.
1: Yeah, I mean, there's no question nationwide One Nation has polled well. We had a state election here not that many months ago, and they won some seats. That trend doesn't show any sign of, falling off. So Victoria will be a good barometer for One Nation's future.
0: Yeah, well, the latest news poll says they've gone backwards a bit, but they're still very strong, and they've come from nowhere. We just don't know. We don't know where their preferences will go. We don't know how solid their vote will be. It's just an instinct. And we're still, by the way, I mean, they're still an empty chair. We don't have a leader or any candidates for One Nation in Victoria. So, you know, they're out-polling the major parties with an empty chair.
1: So a tip for the next leader of the Labor Party, the next Premier of Victoria?
0: Oh, I think Ben Carroll will get up, although I don't know. I don't know. They've certainly thrown some doubt in it. And I think he's their best hope. He's got a bit of decency about him. I've known him a long time. He's a reasonable man. And he, quietly behind the scenes, he's been opposing some of the excesses of the Jacinda Allen government.
1: Neil Mitchell, thanks so much for your time today. Great to chat.
0: Thanks, Graham. Take care.
1: Broadcasting legend from 3AW, Neil Mitchell. What is happening in Victoria? As an ex-Victorian, proudly South Australian now. I always looked on Victoria, though, as a state that sort of set example. They, you know, led the field in so many areas. Although physically a small state, they generated beyond, you know, their calling in terms of running the nation, production as a powerhouse and so forth. But it's all fallen by the wayside. We date that back to Dan Andrews and his successor, Jacinda Allen, but Victoria facing real issues. 8223 0000 is the number to ring. Coming up after 11 o'clock, Donate Life Week. Now, in this state, South Australia leads the nation when it comes to donating organs and tissues. 75% of the state, the population, is registered for organ donation. When you compare that to the rest of Australia, about 36%. Just crazy figures. But, that is great. But this is Donate Life Week, and we're going to talk to someone who at the age of 11 was told he needed a heart transplant or he'd die. His name is Casey Place. He'll be joining me in the studio a little bit later on. It'll be interesting to hear his story. On the text line, Peter says, "Morning, GG. I had the pleasure of meeting Hugh Sheridan at the Arkabar Hotel in 2021. A charming young man." Yeah, look, I'm looking forward to interviewing him. He is a huge talent. Who remembers his father, Dennis Sheridan, who was a very talented entertainer? Was he the mayor of Unley at one stage? I think so, but high-profile identity, and it would appear that Hugh has followed in his footsteps and done some amazing things, not only on the stage and on the small screen, but he also hosted a TV show for a while there. Wonderful talent. 8223 0000. Hugh Sheridan will join me in the studio after 11:30 this morning. From the text line, "Something tells me that no fuel will be leaving WA if the refinery is built. WA will be using it for mining and for themselves." Dear, oh dear, I don't know if that'll be the case. "Seems funny, the two top union bosses have resigned. Then the Victorian Premier, what are they hiding?" That is a question you can certainly ask. Look, before we go any further, I was saddened to hear of the death of Bill Oddie overnight, aged 85. If you remember this theme, you'll remember the goodies.

0: Ah, the goodies. Tim Brooke Taylor, Graham Garden and Bill Oddie. Their series was, went for about 12 years, I think. They ran a hire service with the motto, "We do anything, anytime and anywhere." Slapstick humour, satire, songs, wild visual effects. The trio could be seen riding a three-seater tandem bicycle into their chaotic adventures. But Bill Oddie, just one of the group, he came into prominence later on as, I think you'd sort of say he was a bird watcher. I mean the type in the trees. He was an authority on wildlife. He presented television series including the BBC's Spring Watch and Autumn Watch. Fond memories of Bill Oddie. And if you have any memories of the goodies, sort of like a more low-key version of Monty Python. Monty Python were probably a bit more abrasive and aggressive. The goodies were a bit more fun and laid back. But lots of laughs with the goodies. Bill Oddie, we'll miss him.
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2: From Gollum in Lord of the Rings to Planet of the Apes and King Kong and Star Wars and Tintin, he joins me, Andy Serkis. Lovely to see you, Andy. You're directing Lord of the Rings, The Hunt for Gollum? Yeah, that's what you're there now for?
3: That is exactly what I'm here for, yeah. I can't talk too much about it, but I just want to say that it is wonderful being back in the country that I love. 25 years, 26 years later, and it is like coming home in a way.
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8: Showers in 15 with the 11 o'clock news. Good morning, I'm Kendall Brettig. Adelaide's top crash hotspots have been revealed. North East Road at Modbury has taken the title ahead of South Road at Edwardstown. North Terrace, West Terrace and Port Road at Hindmarsh round out the top five. Latest claims data from car insurer Amy has found nose-to-tail collisions are the most common type of crash. Mary Kennedy from Amy says it's a timely reminder for drivers to take extra care even when driving at lower speeds.
9: Last year we looked at more than 394,000 motor insurance claims across Australia and we found that most claims aren't high-speed collisions. They're everyday driving mistakes like nose-to-tail crashes, failure to give way and collisions with stationary objects. So they're also the most preventable.
8: Jacinta Allen says she made the decision to quit as Premier because it's the right thing for the Labor Party and the people of Victoria. Her resignation avoids a messy leadership contest months before the state election in November. Ms. Allen believes she would have won a ballot but didn't want to take up valuable time.
10: At the end of the day, I am and always have been a team player. Should Ben Carroll emerge as our next Labor leader and Labor Premier, he will have my congratulations and unqualified support.
8: The AZTU's outgoing secretary is ruling out a future in politics as the union paves the way for a new generation of leaders. Sally McManus will resign at the end of the month, while National President Michelle O'Neill will step down later this year. Union delegates will formally vote on their successors at next year's Congress. Ms. McManus says after 9 years as leader, she won't be considering her career prospects anytime soon.
11: At the moment, I'm really looking forward to a break and maybe going bird watching. I have a health issue. I'm going to get a hearing implant, so, you know, I'm going to take time to do that.
8: The state government's rent-to-own scheme is extending into dozens of new suburbs across Adelaide. The scheme was launched in May last year with an initial offering of 125 homes across 9 suburbs. The next stage will deliver 326 new homes across 38 suburbs, providing greater choice for people seeking an affordable pathway into home ownership. Firefighters are working to quell massive wildfires in France's Spain as another heatwave hits Europe. Hundreds of thousands of people have been evacuated across the countries. Former Adelaide girl Claire Franks now lives in Bordeaux and says it's a nervous time.
12: It was just in the Cap-Ferret area and then the winds changed and it came inwards towards the city and it just sort of went straight through those huge pine plantation forests and has made its way almost to the borders of Bordeaux, unfortunately.
8: Cybersecurity expert believes Australian schools need to overhaul their online child safety safeguards, blaming them for sidelining the issue. The online safety watchdogs are reporting a rise in anonymous accounts pulling student photos from school social media platforms to create AI deepfakes. Expert Susan McLean's urging schools to refer to eSafety's new guide about protecting children from image misuse.
13: There are ways to post to make this fine, from the back, from a distance. Blurred pictures, something that doesn't identify the person.
8: To 5AA Sport, and Port and the Crows have hit the training track this morning ahead of their weekend's games, while Geelong coach Chris Scott says a call's yet to be made on Patrick Dangerfield and whether he'll play on Thursday night against Collingwood.
14: It's unlikely that we would take him through consecutive games for hopefully it's 2 months. So whether it's this week or not, we're not quite sure. It will depend on how he pulls up. So we'll know more after our session today.
8: And Brisbane defender Ty Gallop will front the AFL tribunal tonight on a serious misconduct charge, the MRO accusing him of deliberately dumping Port Adelaide's Mitch Georgiades' head into the Gabba turf. A boil over in the Glasgow pool with Meg Harris edging out Molly O'Callaghan as the Aussies went 1-2-3 in the 100-metre freestyle, while on the track Rose Davies has become Australia's first gold medalist in the 10,000 metres at the Commonwealth Games. Now checking 5AA traffic.
15: We have reports of a crash in Queenstown, Old Port Road eastbound before Port Road, bit of congestion in Newport, Semaphore Road eastbound before Nelson Street, reports of a crash to Hectorville, Lower North East Road outbound at Montacute Road, ongoing roadworks in Greenfield, Salisbury Highway near Ryans Road, both directions are down to 40. KFC have just wrapped up a new Christmas in July daily deal. 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Adelaide's most accurate traffic on 5AA.
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8: To the weather, showers and 15 today, Wednesday a shower or two, 14, partly cloudy on Thursday, also 14, and cloudy for Friday, 15. At the moment, 13 on 5AA, always Adelaide.
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0: And a very good morning to you at 6 past 11, 5AA. This is Donate Life Week, a chance to highlight the importance of organ and tissue donation and why becoming an organ donor can be life-changing in many ways. South Australia leads the nation. 75% of our population are registered for organ donation, while the rest of Australia languishes at just 36%. So we need to boost the numbers even further, not only here but Australia-wide. Well, when he was just 11, Casey Place suffered a cardiac arrest in the middle of a basketball game. His life was turned upside down when his doctor said he required a heart transplant or he'd die. To share more of his story, I'm pleased to say Casey joins me now in the studio. Casey, good morning to you.
19: Good morning, Graham. How you going, mate?
0: Good, thanks. You're looking well?
19: Thank you. You too.
0: Yeah, how old are you now?
19: Oh, I'm 19 now. I had my transplant 6 years ago in 2020. I was 13.
0: So tell us about it. 13 years of age and you're told you need a transplant. How did you feel about it?
19: Yeah, well, I was 11 actually when I got told I needed the transplant. After the arrest, got flown to Melbourne through the Royal Flying Doctor Service and got a defibrillator put in my chest, waited on the transplant list for about 18 months. Then got hit with a call on a Sunday night, no call ID, called my mum's phone, told her to answer. I just heard Casey's heart and I knew it was a heart for me. So I just started screaming and running down my house. I hadn't been running for ages. Yeah. I was losing it, knocking on everyone's doors. I've got a heart, screaming. Honestly, best moment of my life. And next morning, flew straight to Melbourne, nothing but a smile on my face. I was just excited to live my new life and got transplant in. It was the COVID at the time, so had my time to do my rehab over in Melbourne. Took it very serious, and now I'm good as gold, can run, do whatever I want.
0: You played sport back then. Are you back playing sport?
19: Yeah, I'm not back playing sport. I've played a bit of basketball since my transplant, but I do plan on going back to it maybe next season or playing footy. But, yeah, I played a lot of sport before the arrest. Sport was my life. I always thought I was going to be a pro athlete of some kind.
0: So after the transplant, how different did you feel?
19: Oh, I felt so different from the first day, like because before I – so – after my arrest, I got diagnosed with cardiac myopathy, hypertrophic and restrictive. So my resting heart rate was sitting about 200 beats per minute. Wow. And I just felt exhausted getting up and walking 20 metres to the toilet. So after I got my heart, I was able to, I could run, you know, I could run a few hundred metres and I'd feel great. I wouldn't feel as puffed as I used to. And yeah, it was a real, it's changed my life straight up.
0: So going back to your old heart for a second, was it congenital? Was it a sort of a family thing? Or?
19: No, the gene started with me, which was a bit odd. Didn't know about it until obviously the arrest happened. Very, very thankful there was an emergency nurse in the crowd watching her daughter play on another court. And my coach, Jason, he came over and started the CPR and they both did a phenomenal job. And otherwise I wouldn't be here.
0: Wow.
19: Yeah.
0: So you've had the operation. Obviously, there are a lot of things you had to do. So how quick did you think, I'm feeling better already?
19: Oh, honestly, probably about 3 days later.
0: Is that right?
19: Yeah. So I woke up the next day after surgery. I woke up at 7 a.m. and I remember seeing the bloke Jason who did the CPR when I had the arrest.
0: Yeah.
19: He was the first face I saw. And it was weird because he lived in Adelaide and it was over in Melbourne. But I noticed within a week I was walking around the hospital and I was learning how to walk again. And yeah, everything was just, I felt way better in my body.
0: What a relief for your parents.
19: Yeah, I know. My mum was very relieved.
0: Yeah.
19: Mm.
0: I mean, that's tough when you see your kids suffering like that. But I mean, to undergo something as major as a heart transplant.
19: Yeah.
0: I mean, we hear of kidneys and liver transplants and the like, but the heart, that's the big one.
19: Yeah, that's the big one. And yeah, it's actually crazy. I think about my donor every day and I remember the time and getting the transplant and everything, the lead up before it. And yeah, it's crazy to look back on now, 6 years later.
0: Yeah, I guess you don't know the background of the donor or anything like
19: nah,
0: that.
19: Nah, they keep it all very private, but you can write a letter to the family. So I would love to do that in the coming months. But very thankful to all registered organ donors out there.
0: So you're 19 now, Casey. What are you doing with your life?
19: I'm an artist. I make art, adult stencils and spray paint and acrylic. So I find random objects in bins, skips, gutters, hard rubbish, you name it. And I take it home and I piece it all together, make real intricate stories. A lot of them about my personal experiences and traumas and a lot about my organ donation journey as well.
0: Yeah. You sell your stuff?
19: Yeah, I sell my stuff. I've got a website. It's called atmosphereart.com.au.
0: Yeah.
19: And I've got prints available on there and hopefully have an exhibition soon. I can sell some more artworks. But I just had one in Bowden, and that went very well.
0: Fantastic. Now, what would you say, and South Australia is leading the field when it comes to organ donors, 75% are signed up for it. The rest of Australia, 36%. So there are people out there listening who think, oh, I've never really thought about it or, why should I donate my organs? What would you say to those sort of people?
19: I would say it only takes a minute to register through the Donate Life website or through Medicare, and you may as well save someone's life. You're better off saving someone than taking them down in the grave with you. That's what I reckon. And you can save up to 10 lives through organ and tissue donation, 7 organs, and three others through tissue donation. So I think it's just very important because a lot of Aussies, they do support organ donation and say they support it, but only one third of them are actually registered. So
0: yeah, and that's the thing, isn't it? Because I know I've spoken to families and that have been in a situation where they haven't signed up to be an organ donor, and at the time of the person passing or you know, they're just about to pass, the hospital rings and say, look, your mother, your father or so, would they give up their eyes or something? And that is very traumatic on the family.
19: On the family, yeah. Having to have that conversation just after something so stressful and unfortunate event happening, and it's a hard conversation to have, and it's an important conversation to have while you're still alive as well to your family, because if your family don't know your ultimate wish of wanting to donate your organs, when you pass, the hospital may say to your family, would you like to donate? And your family could say no, but your wish was to actually donate them. Yeah. So it's important to have that conversation so your family know what you want to do.
0: You're getting a lot of support, KC. Bell says, hello, what an inspirational, lovely young man we've just listened to. Hope he has a feel safe and happy life.
19: That's very kind of you. Thank you.
0: Yeah, and Jay says, what a beautiful story. Ree, the 19-year-old who got a heart transplant, he seems like a real character with bright energy and attitude. He's a winner. Jay says, I'll be checking his website, atmosphere.com.au. Wonderful story and great kid. How about that, eh?
19: Thank you. I love that. That means a lot. I'm actually feeling a bit emotional after that. So, yeah, thank you.
0: Well, no, it is an amazing story, and I think a lot of people will be feeling emotional because I think when it comes to transplants, most people would think that those that receive transplants are older people.
19: Yeah, yeah, often
0: someone
19: the case.
0: A kidney transplant or heart transplant in their 40s, 50s or 60s. So for someone like you, to be diagnosed with a heart condition so serious at 11 that you needed a transplant. What a remarkable situation.
19: And I know a fair lot of people my age as well that have had transplants and stuff. And, yeah, it's crazy when you hear all these different stories. And, yeah, it's a beautiful thing, organ donation.
0: So who asked you to be a spokesman for Donate Life? Who came to you?
19: I got a text message from one of the Donate Life ladies. Her name's Alana. She's a queen. And she said, hey, would you like to get involved? And I just went, it's a big goal of mine to spread the word for organ donation, and if I can, whatever I can do to help people register is always good, you know. So I just said, I'm more than happy to get involved. And they flew me over to Melbourne, shoot and TV ad for him.
0: Oh, really? Yeah.
19: Yeah, kick the footy on an oval for a few hours. And, yeah, it was actually great fun, great experience to do.
0: So, you know, you've got a whole life in front of you. So, you're going to continue on as an artist? Do you have any other aspirations?
19: 100%. I want to make art. I want to make art that has an impact on people, makes people think about things going on around the world currently, think about issues that we can resolve as a nation and as people. And, I just want to do my best to spread the word for organ donation.
0: Jenny says, as a fellow member of the Zipper Club, full of respect, keep going.
19: Thank you, Jenny.
0: Yeah. So a final word before we let you go, Casey. What would you say to people who have thought, I'll become an organ donor, but I'll do it tomorrow?
19: I think just do it right now. Do it while it's on your mind. It takes 1 minute to register on the Donate Life website or through Medicare. And don't put off till tomorrow what you could do today. That's a quote that I live by.
0: Casey, thanks for coming in. We appreciate your time.
19: Thank you, Graham. It's been great.
0: Casey Place joining us, a heart donor at the age of 13, living a bright and fulfilling life because somebody ticked the box and made a donation.
19: Exactly right.
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1: Nineteen past 11, 5AA, getting major feedback from Casey Place, who underwent a heart transplant at the age of 13. He's now 90 years of age. What a character, and what a great advocate for Donate Life Week. Deborah says, could you please repeat Casey's website for his art? Thank you. Well, I certainly can do that. It's atmosphere.com.au, atmosphere.com.au. Let's take a call. Luke, good morning.
2: G'day, Graham. How are you, mate? Getting back to Casey's story, it's a phenomenal story, and good luck to him, by the way. I've been touched by a kidney transplant through my wife and family, and we were lucky enough to get a transplant from my wife, which has been 14 years now, and she's going strong. Her brother, unfortunately, he was crook when he was 17, had his mother's kidney donated to him. He's now 51, and he's been on dialysis for 6 years. And my message out there is pretty similar to what Casey has said. Just if you can, just register. You just don't realise what a gift it is to change somebody's life. And it's so simple to do. But is one thing I believe should be implemented through the government. I might upset a couple of people by saying this, but most people have a driver's license in this country.
1: Yep.
2: I believe that every person should be mandatory donor, organ donor.
1: Yep.
2: If they wish not to be an organ donor, they must opt out.
1: Yeah, I think that's a fair thing to say, Luke. Thanks for your call. At the moment, it's an opt-in. So if you want to donate your organs, you have to opt in. But yeah, why not? Because Australians, let's face it, are basically, oh, I'll get around to it, I'll do it tomorrow. So everyone's in, but you can opt out. It gives you the option. So you will have to make the deliberate effort not to opt in. And I think that's the way to do it. Oh, by the way, that Casey's website is atmosphereart.com.au, atmosphereart.com.au, and I'm sure he's going to get a lot of people on his website. John, good morning.
3: Oh, hi, Graham again. About food. Eating on your own. I can understand how living on your own can lead to a lack of cooking motivation.
1: Yeah.
3: But I must be in the minority, because when my partner and I parted ways 6 years ago, and I must admit, she taught me well. Instead of throwing in the towel, I found that cooking was actually my saviour.
1: All right, yeah.
3: I started learning new recipes and finding out how important to my mental and physical health food was. I even look forward to preparing my meals every single day, and I never have takeaways. I make sure I have fruit, veg, fibre, and I'm 81, and I'm not on any medication.
1: Well
3: so
1: done.
3: There must be something there. So, I mean, we're seeing in the young now colon cancer in 20 and 30-year-olds. It's ridiculous.
1: Yes.
3: They need education, but it doesn't seem to be working. I mean, today I'm having a simple chicken stir fry with vegetables, and it's beautiful.
1: Beautiful.
3: So if I get lonely and I want some company, I just have a friend around and make a beautiful meal, and that does it for me.
1: Wonderful. So, good on you, John. Yeah. That's good advice. And, if you're on your own, maybe cooking gives you an interest. And it's a double-edged sword. It gives you an interest, and you're eating good food. Makes sense to me. Marge, good morning.
4: Hi. That guy that was just on about putting your driver's license, I reckon he's got a bloody cheek.
1: Why is that?
4: It upset me, saying it should be mandatory. That's a personal choice. You're taking away people's choices.
1: Yeah. So everything
4: the government does is for their benefit. I know it's for people's benefit too, but you don't take away people's choices. We've only got limited choices left now in our old age. And who was he to get on there and say that? I don't agree. That really upset me.
1: Oh, really? I'm sorry to hear that. What about if at the moment it's an opt-in, so you have to say, yes, I want to. What if it was an opt-out? What's the difference? Because then you just have to, if you want to opt out, you just tick the box.
4: No, he's got no right to get on and say that because, as I say, it's a personal choice.
1: Yep, okay, well, it certainly is a personal choice. Marg, thank you very much for your opinion. What are your thoughts, folks? Should it be an opt-out as opposed to an opt-in? Because at the moment, with organ donation, you have to tick the box if you want to opt-in, but if it was the other way around, you had to tick the box if you opted out. If you want to become an organ donor, registration is simple, takes only a minute or two, at donatelife.gov.au, or you can do it through your Medicare account. Huey, how are you today?
5: G'day, Graham. Two quick things, two different things. Number one, you had the gentleman about the WA refinery gearing up to do fuel and petroleum in the future. What you could bear in mind is the EV vehicles are taking a great big grasp of the marketplace. And we're going to look at now is economy to we can afford the drivers. The vehicles come down in price when they do more production of EV vehicles. The price will drop, which means there'll be more EV vehicles on the roadsides and use very soon as we go along. I mean, BYD build about 65,000 a week.
1: Yep.
5: Over there, so it's phenomenal. They're only one out of four in China's building EV vehicles. So the demand for petroleum. Be a byproduct for your kerosenes and oils and methylated spirits, all byproduct of petroleum. That'd be the main ingredients of that lubrication. But the EV vehicles are cheap to run because not just you've got less mechanical to worry about, no oil to worry about. It's all EV. The mechanics themselves will change the diversity by the way they train to look after vehicles. Now, the other part is I've forgotten it already. The situation around
1: what, petrol?
5: I've forgotten it. I've got a blank.
1: Well, you've mentioned EVs and petrol. Is nothing else?
5: Yeah, EV petrol. Yeah.
1: Don't worry, Huey. Maybe next time. 8223 0000. If you have a story for us, Andrew says, if I have an organ donation checked on my driver's license, do I need to go and register at Medicare? No, you don't. That is enough. If you've checked your driver's license, that is all you need to do. But if you haven't checked your driver's license, then you can go to donatelife.gov.au or through your Medicare account. Could you please repeat Casey's website for his art? Atmosphereart.com.au. Yeah, we're getting a lot of people. I think he's going to be overrun. And rightly so. What a character. What a lad. I'm trying to think of a reason to get him back on the show again. Sam and I are thinking about it because he was a breath of fresh air. Atmosphereart.com.au is the number. Thanks, Sam. Awesome as always. Hi, Graham. That lady that's against having organ donor on the license, I hope she doesn't need a transplant one day. Someone suggested that only those that are entitled to a transplant are those who have been prepared to be donors. What are your thoughts about that? Kathy, good morning.
6: Morning, Graham. I donated four of my daughter's organs when we had a car accident. She was 10 years old and we lost her.
1: Oh, dear.
6: It's a very hard decision when they ask you, do you want to donate her organs? I never hesitated because you don't know who they go to. You get a letter saying, one person was a child, one person was blah, blah, blah.
1: Yeah.
6: But I was so proud that I could do that, and I'm quite sure if Sarah was alive today, she would, yes, she'd be an organ donor. For that lady to say that, she needs to be put in the position before she should comment.
1: Thank you, Kathy. Yeah, thanks for your view. They're generating some strong views. Marie says, my family donated their son's organs after a serious car accident at the age of 21 after being declared no brain function. There was a dinner held for many families who had donated many years later. One receiver recipient said to my brother, it was their right to receive their organ and crushed my family into deeper grief. It isn't anyone's right. It's a gift. Thank you very much for that, Marie. And only donors should be able to receive an organ. What are your thoughts about that? And just once again, it's atmosphereart.com.au.
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11: Good morning, I'm Kendall Brantig. Ben Carroll is set to be the new Victorian Premier after Jacinta Allen quit. Work is getting underway on Australia Post's new $500 million parcel super hub at the former Holden site in Elizabeth. Five French beaches used in the World War II D-Day landings have been added to the UNESCO World Heritage List, and Australia's picked up 9 gold medals on day 4 of the Commonwealth Games in Glasgow. 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
1: 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Well, at this time of morning, I have a very special guest in the studio, the one, the only, Hugh Sheridan. Hugh, good morning.
13: Good morning. How are you?
1: Thanks for dropping by. Oh. What are we calling you? Actor? You a singer? TV presenter? What haven't you done?
13: Oh, I mean, you know, well, in this business, you just do what you can. And then they often can what you do.
1: I mean, it'd be fair to say that you'd be best remembered by most people for Pack to the Rafters.
13: It would be. Yeah. I think, I think in Adelaide a lot of people know me from The Fringe and other various shows as well that we've done down here.
1: And you're a pretty famous old man too, Dennis.
13: Yes, Dad. Yeah.
1: He was my character. Late
13: yeah, he was a great fella.
1: Was he once mayor of Unley?
13: He was. He was the, yeah, they called him the singing mayor.
1: That's right. That's right. Yeah, I forgot.
13: The Unley way to go.
1: So did you get your love of showbiz from him?
13: I think so. I think, well, also, I mean, I'm number 6 of 7 children and everyone in my family's been pretty heavily into entertainment and to theatre and certainly mum and dad. Mum actually more so probably took me to see more shows as a young boy here at the Adelaide Festival Centre. And we also used to have, I think they might have brought back something on Saturday, which was a great initiative by the SA government where you could take your children to the theatre every Saturday and we'd have like a few hours free. You know, mum could go shopping, drop us off, and then we would be in the theatre. So I think I was just very lucky to have a artistic sort of driven family and, you know, lucky to be taken to the theatre as a child. So I just fell in love with it.
1: If you had to choose one aspect of your talents, what would it be? Singer? Actor?
13: I thought I could only choose one.
1: Yeah.
13: Singing. Yeah. Singing, yeah.
1: Yeah. I think most of us, who particularly those of us can't sing, you think, you know, if you can hold an audience with your voice, your interpretation of a song, it's a wonderful gift.
13: Exactly. And I don't really see the difference between any of the various sort of what singing or dancing or acting. I think they're all one and the same thing. I used to, you know, when you're flying into another country and they say, what's your occupation? I used to sort of say whatever I was doing at that time. So if I was singing, I'd say singer. If I was acting, I'd say actor. Now I just say entertainer, which is funny. One time, guy was at immigration, he said, what are you, a stripper? That's nice. But no. Now, took it as a compliment.
1: Yeah, and so you should.
13: Yeah.
1: Packed to the rafters. Now, there are a lot of performers, actors and so forth, who've performed in shows like Home and Away and Neighbours and that. And when they're reminded of it years later, they're sort of resentful and sort of like, you know, oh, I've moved on from that.
13: Mm.
1: What are your feelings towards Packed to the Rafters?
13: Oh, I think, I mean, it's, it was an amazing show to start with. I mean, there, you know, there can be downsides to being on a show that big. I mean, it was still the largest rating show of Australian history, certainly. I don't think we'll ever check ratings like that ever again, so we'll never know. But, it rated higher than the Melbourne Cup one day. it was big. It's sort of like being on Friends, you know, people can't forget about it.
1: Yeah.
13: But I don't get upset by that because I've been lucky enough to continue to work on many other projects since. And also I think it's a compliment that people remember you for such a special character that I created and worked very closely. You know, we were a tight-knit ensemble and it's always a gift when you get that right chemistry. In fact, I was just saying in our rehearsals yesterday to Into the Woods to the wonderful Rosie Hosking, who's playing the witch with the State Opera. I said to her, I said, I wish we were doing this for a year or 2 years. I said, this is the kind of show, kind of company that I would like to stay with for a very long time. And because it's such a difficult show, I think it's something that we have such a limited run here in Adelaide and it's so exclusive to the city. But it would be nice to be able to get really comfortable in it where you can have lots of fun because it's such a wordy, tough piece. I mean, it's like Shakespeare, but much more fun.
1: Yeah. So let's talk about Into the Woods, the Brothers Grimm fairy tales, I think.
13: Yeah.
1: Everyone has grown up with Brothers Grimm fairy tales.
13: Yeah.
1: And they played a big role in our lives, whether we like to think that or not. I mean,
13: totally.
1: We all love a fairy tale.
13: Yeah. And I think theirs specifically are the strongest. You know, Cinderella and Sleeping Beauty, Snow White, Little Red Riding Hood. I mean, that's a story. And Hansel and Gretel. I mean, they're stories that have a meaning for children. Usually all of their stories have caution. The wolf could represent anyone that you could meet on the streets and not to trust everyone and that sort of thing. And this idea of longing for different things and wishing to get a different life, get a prince or get out of this situation, all that sort of they're quite beautiful. They're very dark in some aspects, and the show's slightly close. I mean, we touch on the darkness quite a bit, but it's have you seen Into the Woods?
1: No, I haven't.
13: Oh, you're gonna love it.
1: Yeah,
13: you will. Yeah. If you haven't seen Into the Woods, buy a ticket because it's brilliant. And if you like the movie, then definitely buy a ticket because this is better. Yeah. I felt like the movie they didn't quite nail. The Stephen Sondheim, they left out a couple of key songs, and one of them I'm lucky enough to sing. But the show's essentially all the fairy tales finish at the end of Act One, that we sing happily ever after.
1: Yeah,
13: and that's you know, because that's what we're told in fairy tales, that you, once you get that, yeah, you're going to live,
1: you'll happily, live happily ever after.
13: Ever after.
1: Yeah.
13: And ever after. I just heard that.
1: There's the sequel. Back to the...
13: Hugh ever after. Forever after.
1: Forever after.
13: The second act starts just where we left off, and then it's what happens after that.
1: Right.
13: So it brings a much more, even though it's like big and it is fairy tale like, there's a huge element of reality with the show because obviously there's no such thing as happily ever after. It's just impossible.
1: Yeah.
13: Like, you know, people can win the lottery, you're still not going to be happily ever after, you know. And so it's sort of what happens after that, and it's very, very clever, very funny, very entertaining, and I'm very excited. I'm very nervous, though, because it's such a big show. Stephen Sondheim's such a magnificent writer, and he writes everything slightly differently. You know, there's never, like, a full... Like, nothing ever really repeats. There's no, like, chorus that repeats. Like, there's little bits, but there's different words. And so it's a monster of a piece, but a wonderful challenge and such a great company to do it with, the State Opera of South Australia.
1: So immediately you say State Opera. Is this an opera?
13: No, it's not. It's a musical. But it certainly helps if you can sing opera.
1: Yeah.
13: I'm probably the only one who's not an opera singer in the company, but, you know, I'm trying to just sort of step it up a little bit.
1: Weren't you a state opera children's chorus member?
13: Well, I did a lot when I was, I worked with a lot of these actors actually as a child. Johanna Allen's played my wife. I think I first worked with her when I was about 10.
1: Wow.
13: And Catherine Campbell I worked with the Adelaide Harmony Choir. We did Elijah, which was an opera. I was an opera singer when I was young. Mm. I studied opera and then I quit and went to acting. Catherine Campbell and Cherie Bogart, Nicholas Lester, they worked with me when I was 8 years old. I was the boy soprano in Elijah. And so it's this incredible, everyone in the production is from Adelaide. Originally, whether they've flown in from overseas or interstate or whatever. But we're an entirely Adelaide company, which is, I think, very, very important. Like, I mean, I don't think it's important, but I think it's very special because this is just for Adelaide. And like I said, a lot of these people I've known since I was very young, and we've got this wonderful Savannah Gunn who's playing our narrator, and she's only 9, and I was sort of looking at her thinking, wow, that's so funny, because then one day I might work with her when she's older.
1: Yeah.
13: She'll say, we first worked together when I was 9.
1: Fantastic.
13: Which is like me with a lot of the people in the show. So it's that wonderful sort of circle, you know, that full circle thing.
1: So this state opera production is only for Adelaide audiences.
13: It's a brand new production.
1: Yeah, and it's short season. As you say, it sounds like an awful lot of work for a production of such high values.
13: It's so sad. I think, you know, I think the great thing about being part of a new production, and this one's designed by the wonderful Jonathan Oxlade, who's just been announced, I heard, to be designing The Castle.
1: They're making a stage play of The Castle.
13: I didn't know that.
1: How good.
13: Yeah, that'll be fantastic. But I think there's something so exciting to work on a brand new production, which will obviously live on. It'll have other, you know, it's fabulous already, but it's going to be really good by the time we get it up. So I'm sure that this production will come back. Hopefully, maybe if it's successful, which it has to be, so do buy a ticket.
1: It's a great, sure it will be.
13: It's a great show to take your kids to as well, if they haven't been to the theatre, or even if you're an adult and you haven't been to the theatre, come and see this one, because this is a good way to start. Good way.
1: So, and you can take the kids, so it's for all ages.
13: You can take the kids, They'll be totally into it. We've got a witch, we've got a forest, we've got a wolf, we've got a lot of funny things happening. It's written almost like a film in a way, and Stephen Sondheim wrote it with James Lapine directly like that, so that you cut very quickly from each story to each story, and then they're completely interwoven. So all the fairy tales revolve around the one forest. There's only one witch for all the fairy tales.
1: Okay. Yeah.
13: So that's how we're all brought together.
1: Yeah.
13: And then we have to meet in the woods. And the woods are sort of like a metaphor for the city.
1: Yeah.
13: So if you think about it, like you can stay at home, and at home we're very safe and not a lot can happen. Things can happen, but not too much. But as soon as you leave and you go into the city, things can change because you're working with all the, you know, all the infrastructure, all the people, everything.
1: You're exposed to the elements.
13: Exactly. Yeah. That's what the woods are in this case. So it's all sort of a metaphor, and it's and people come out of the woods and they've changed for better or for worse.
1: Yeah. Sounds absolutely brilliant.
13: It is. Absolutely it's brilliant. Totally brilliant.
1: The 22nd of August to the 29th of August, so it's a very short season, so people better get in quick.
13: Yes, and apparently it is selling very well, and we're also sharing the stage with Hansel and Gretel, which I don't know as much about, but it is obviously another fairy tale with a good moral.
1: Yeah.
13: But they're rehearsing somewhere else, but it's the same creative team. Con Costi and Shannon Burns, so they're very busy. Well, I think they start today, actually. Is that right? Yep, they start today. Tomorrow. Brilliant. They start tomorrow, so they're going to be rehearsing both shows at the same time. So
1: now I've got to ask you, anything else in the wind? Anything coming up for you?
13: I'm focused very heavily on this one.
1: Yeah.
13: But I'm living in New York now, and so I have just started sort of – I just moved there in April, and actually, I moved house like last week. Feels like it was about 3 weeks ago because we've just had 1 week of rehearsal and it was such a huge week.
1: Yeah.
13: Had to do it about 2 days before we started. So I'm starting to feel like a human now.
1: So how's New York life?
13: It's been really good. It's been very, very, very hot. And I was lucky to escape just before it was starting to get very smoky from the poor fires up in Ontario. But it's great. There's a lot going on there, and I'm looking forward to sort of premiering the California Grooms Club over there as well, so that's exciting.
1: Brilliant,
13: And it'll be nice to go back there saying, look, I just played the baker in Into the Woods, and because they all know exactly what that role is, and so that's it. Yeah, it'll be good, so we'll see what happens.
1: Hugh, thanks for dropping by. I know it's going to be a huge success. I don't need to say that.
13: Well, you better come along and see it.
1: Yeah, I certainly will, and it's great to have you home. Even if it's for a short time.
13: Oh no! Look, it's for an amazing piece of work, and I'm very lucky to be here. If you're a friend, don't be surprised if I can't catch up with you because we rehearse every day. And actually, we've just started rehearsing till 9:30 p.m. and we even rehearse Saturdays.
1: Brilliant.
13: So if you want to catch me, it'll be on a Sunday, and I'll probably be at the markets getting that oil.
1: Yes, I'm getting some of that for the throat. He's suggested a throat remedy for me.
13: Oh, yes. oregano oil.
1: Oregano oil.
13: It'll be walking off the shelf to the bee shop in the honey shop. Oregano, as they say.
1: Oregano in the States. Hugh Sheridan's been my special guest. He's in town for some upcoming performances in Into the Woods, a state opera production.
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12: Ten to 12, 5AA on this gloomy Tuesday. Bit of rain in the air. Still, we don't shrug when we hear the rain, do we? We need rain.
13: We love the gloom. Right? This is a southeast summer.
12: That's right. You love this sort of. This is
13: beautiful.
12: Yeah, I wonder why you walked into the studio with a big smile on your face.
13: Feels very nostalgic. I love when you look out to the hills and you can barely see them.
12: Mm. This nice. Actually reminds me of Tasmania.
13: Oh, yeah.
12: Tassie winters, not extremely cold like snow country cold, but very chilly and drizzly and overcast.
13: Beautiful.
12: So far, yeah, it'd be southeast weather.
13: So that's
12: too.
13: Why it's sad that the AFL are making the stadium have a roof. What happened to traditional wet weather footy?
12: I tell you something?
13: So,
12: which is the
13: pampered?
12: Which is the driest city in Australia?
13: I would think. Oh no, I was going to say Darwin, but they've got the wet Alice Springs.
12: No. Alice gets quite a bit of rain.
13: Okay, us
12: Adelaide.
13: Really?
12: Which is the second driest city in Australia?
13: I'm going to guess Hobart.
12: Yes.
13: Really?
12: It is.
13: Wow.
12: Way less rain than Melbourne. Far, far less rain than Sydney. Monstrously less rain than Brisbane and Darwin.
13: These players just don't know what it's like to play in the mud, like the old days, when you kick the footy and it just stops.
12: Yeah.
13: It doesn't bounce.
12: And you sort of, is that one of our players or one of theirs? Mm. That covered in mud.
13: I remember having games as a kid where it hailed so hard, we used to all run under the interchange bench at quarter time because it was just smashing you on the head. So the coach would give his address, and then it was get back out there. And Mum and Dad are sitting in the car. Everyone would flatten their batteries because you'd have the heater going, the windscreen wipers going. Yeah. Sometimes you'd have the lights on, the fog lamps on, so that the kids could see the footy running around the mist.
12: Yeah, I used to love taking the kids to sport on weekends, but in the middle of winter, the rain is coming in horizontally.
13: Yeah.
12: And your kid's side is losing by 10 goals at half time. And you're thinking,
14: Surely there's somewhere else I could be.
13: Well, see, we're the reverse because we hate, as a family, summer. We don't like the heat.
14: Oh, okay.
13: And that's why my wife and I never let our son play cricket, because the idea of him getting out first ball and us sitting in the heat for 7 hours was never going to fly. So we're like, look, if you want to play, that's fine.

0: But I know of parents who get calls from other parents who say, your son's about to bat. So then they'll quickly race down, watch him bat. As soon as he's out, they leave again.
1: Did I ever tell you the story about my number two son, Sam, who was a pretty good cricketer? He used to open the bowling and open the batting.
0: You're right.
1: So you'd go and, you know, if they won the toss, you'd sit there and watch him bat for a while and make a few runs. And then I'd disappear and go and have breakfast somewhere and come back later. Or if they were bowling first, he would open the bowling, so I'd wait until he bowled his four or five overs, and then break. I used to go to all these little cafes around Adelaide and have bacon and eggs for brekkie on a Saturday morning, then go back to see the second innings.
0: That's, you got a connection with the coach. Just let me know when he's batting and bowling, so I can work out my social life.
1: The joy was that because he opened the batting and the bowling, as soon as there were change of innings, it was Sam.
0: Didn't have to wait around long.
1: Didn't have to wait.
0: No, that's good.
1: But the worst one was, I don't know if I told the story, I probably told it to him a thousand times, about Will, who was not quite as good a cricketer as Sam, who was captaining the B side, and we were playing out. We're at West Lakes, and this was out past Salisbury, this game.
0: Yep.
1: We went all the way out to Salisbury, and his team won the toss. Mm-hmm. He went in, opened.
0: Mm-hmm.
1: His opening part was at the other end, and called for a quick, cheeky single off the first ball. Will was run out off the first ball, didn't face a ball.
0: Oh, Diamond Duck.
1: Diamond Duck.
0: Oh,
1: and no. I had to sit there the rest of the day.
0: Yeah, see, that's where we're leaving. Well, we're not doing that.
1: I mean, we love our sport. We love our kids playing sport. But you want to, you don't have to see them win, but you just want to see them competing.
0: Yeah, we admire any parent that sits out there for hours and hours on end, either in weather like this or the heat of summer.
1: Yeah.
0: Because mum and dad, we're a water skiing family, and so they're like, we are not giving up a good day on the lake to sit and watch you not play, you know.
1: Yeah.
0: There was get out cheaply.
1: There was a, speaking of elements and the inclement weather, there was a sports teacher at Emmanuel Primary who, in the worst of weather, can be 5 degrees, horizontal rain, sleet, it's almost snow, and he would be there in his shorts and T-shirt.
0: Mm. Oh, yeah.
1: Every time.
0: There are people like that.
1: And I'd be rugged up and I have raincoats on and jackets. And
0: yeah. You don't quite feel as masculine, do you, when you've got like 4 layers on and there's old mate.
1: I didn't care.
0: No.
1: But he'd stood there, you know, hairy-chested and standing there. So, come on, boys.
0: You see it now with parents who are the goal umpires in local footy. There's one poor dad or mum who's standing out in the square just getting drenched. For the love of their child, which is great.
1: I used to enjoy it at times. I'd be one umpire short of the cricket match.
0: Mm.
1: Mr. Goodings, would you mind coming out and standing at square leg? Okay.
0: Yeah. I admire them, even the professional. You think you're standing out in the heat at the Adelaide Oval all day.
1: Yeah.
0: Watching every delivery for footmarks.
1: Yeah. Like, and not
0: moving. It takes a lot.
1: You're not even sort of running around to sort of get the air flowing.
0: No.
1: Yeah. No, I admire the umpires.
0: So enjoy this. Enjoy the weather. This is the nice. It's a good 5AA day. It's a good day to stay indoors if you don't like this. Radio on, phone handy, ready to go.
1: And listening to Leith Forest.
0: Well, after 1 o'clock, we're going to talk about the area of Adelaide that has the most crashes. So Amy's crash index is out. I'm sure there are roads that people hate because they just know I'm so close to a crash here. There are some. We've found out the age and the sex of the driver who crashes most in Adelaide. We've found out the colour of car that crashes most in Adelaide. So we'll give you all of that after 1 o'clock. Katie Noonan, who has the voice of an angel, is going to join us. She's performing at the Gov this week. We'll speak to her and we'll pay tribute to the great Bill Oddie. Were you a fan of the goodies?
1: Oh, I love goody gumdrops.
0: Yeah.
1: I love them.
0: So Adam Hills is going to join us because Adam is a super fan of the goodies too and has crossed paths with them over the years. So we'll pay tribute to Bill. There's only one left. Graham Garden is the last one remaining, sadly. But what a show from 1970 and then repeated for the next 30 years.
1: Yeah.
0: Amazing.
1: Yeah. Even my kids enjoyed the goodies. I used to
0: love it.
1: Inflict it on them.
0: We were very blessed down in the southeast because we had two channels. So we had Channel 8, owned by Alan Scott in Mount Gambier, and we had the ABC. So whatever was on, that's what we watched as a family. So we watched it for 20 years. We've seen all the episodes.
1: Now, Little Bird tells me that somebody is celebrating a 50th birthday.
0: No, that's not true. There was a birthday yesterday, and officially that might be the age, but I've decided I'm not accepting that.
1: Oh, really?
0: No,
1: okay.
0: And I know this is not how it works, but I've decided I didn't acknowledge it yesterday, hence I took yesterday off work, and I didn't celebrate it yesterday, so therefore I'm still in my late 40s. Because as George Costanza says, it's not a lie if you believe it.
1: If you believe it, and you believe it.
0: So I'm now going to be late 40s until I'm 60, until it's clearly obvious, and then I'll say, no, I'm turning 60 now.
1: Well, anyway, to anybody who might have turned 50 in the last 24 hours.
0: Thank you. Yeah, it wasn't me.
1: Whose initials are Leith Forest.
0: I'm in my late 40s. I don't know who you're talking
1: about. Happy birthday, Leith.
0: Thank you. Goodbye. This is why I don't want to come to work.
1: you can't hold back the march of time.
0: No, I'm done. Late 40s.
1: As Leith wheels out of the studio. That's it for today. Thank you so much for your company, folks. Back tomorrow, we'll do it again.
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9: Showers and 15 with the midday news. I'm Kendall Brettig. A two-month-old baby is still missing despite an extensive search off Port Macdonnell in the state's southeast. The alarm was raised yesterday after the bodies of the baby's mother and sister were found in the water after plunging off a cliff. The Premier has been briefed by the Police Commissioner about the tragedy. Peter Malinowskis says it's shocking.
10: It's very difficult at this point in time to understand exactly what transpired here. There are a number of theories that the police are actively investigating. But wherever we see the loss of anybody, it's a tragedy. Where it involves children, that breaks your heart.
9: Origin Energy has confirmed the information of almost a million customers was accessed in a recent data breach. More from Dusty Fitzpatrick.
11: The major energy company says it's completed the initial phase of its investigation into the customer data security incident. It believes the information of approximately 900,000 current and former customers was accessed. Those whose information has been accessed will be contacted by the company. Origin says it's working with the government and other agencies, including the Federal Police, as part of investigations into the breach.
9: Ben Carroll has won a vote by Labor caucus to become Victoria's new Premier after holding off a shock challenge from Sonia Kilkenny. The result will still need to go to rank and file Labor members. Gabriel Williams will be the interim leader in the meantime. It's after Jacinta Allen stepped down after losing the support of her party room. The Karratha mayor says he wasn't aware of plans to build a new oil refinery in WA's northwest. The federal government's announced $4 million towards a feasibility study into constructing the facility, the first new oil refinery in decades. Karratha mayor Daniel Scott says it's a great idea, but he was oblivious to the plans.
12: An oil refinery in Karratha is a great thing. There hasn't been a refinery built in Australia since the 60s. So for oil security for the nation, it's a good thing. However, we must be just a bit lower down on the pecking order here in local government.
9: Rear-end collisions remain Adelaide's most common type of traffic bingle. The latest AAMI crash index has revealed North East Road at Modbury's the worst crash spot, followed by South Road in Edwardstown, North Terrace, West Terrace and Port Road in Hindmarsh. Mary Kennedy from AAMI says speed isn't always a factor.
13: The hotspots topping our list all share very similar characteristics. They're more likely to be busy roads with heavy traffic, multiple lanes, major intersections, shopping centres and a lot of stop-start traffic. They're the types of locations where even a brief moment of inattention can lead to a crash.
9: Chad has become the latest country to announce plans to withdraw from the International Criminal Court, citing what it calls its limited and uneven effectiveness and its focus on Africa. Of the 13 investigations launched by the court since it came into force in 2002, 9 concern African states. Separately, the UN says Venezuela's decision to withdraw is gravely concerning. Turning to 5AA sport, and there's much interest in the tribunal tonight with Brisbane defender Ty Gallop to front up after his incident with Port Adelaide's Mitch Georgiades on Sunday. Port will host GWS on Saturday night while the Crows close out the round with a Sunday twilight clash against Essendon at Marvel Stadium. Meantime, Geelong skipper Patrick Dangerfield is in doubt for Thursday night's clash with Collingwood, and Brayden Maynard will miss at least the next 3 games for the Magpies with a knee injury. He'll have surgery this week in a bid to return for the finals. Coach Craig McRae says surgery gives him the best chance of returning.
14: Yeah, and then there's a hope that it heals, that the injury heals. We don't really want to go down there because if it doesn't, then you're 3-4 weeks later, here we are probably having a minor procedure and then becomes 7-8 weeks type stuff.
9: Australia has its first athletics gold of the Commonwealth Games, with Rose Davies securing an historic 10,000-metre victory. She's told Nine she still can't believe it.
15: I think I'm still processing it all. It won't until, I probably go to sleep tonight. I'm so happy, so stoked.
9: Australia won 15 medals in the pool on day 4, including 2 clean sweeps of the podium. The Aussies now have 26 gold, 18 clear of the second-placed England. Now checking 5AA traffic.
16: Urgent works continue in Jepps Cross on Grand Junction Road near Main North Road. Speeds back to 40 km in both directions. There's an incident to watch out for in the city on Grenfell Street near Wyatt Street. Also in Willunga Hill on Pages Flat Road near Victor Harbour Road. And traffic lights are blacked out in Kings Park on Crossroad at the intersection of Goodwood Road, also in Melbourne at the intersection of Unley Road, in Hawthorne at the intersection of Victoria Avenue, and in Westbourne Park at Lanfair Terrace. Faster Pasta's Mighty 1290 lunch just got better. Now there's 9 delicious dishes from just 1290. Now that's mighty good lunch value at Faster Pasta. Adelaide's most accurate traffic on 5AA.
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9: To the weather, showers and 15 today, a shower or 2 tomorrow, 14, partly cloudy Thursday, also 14, and staying cloudy on Friday, 15. At the moment, 14 on 5AA, always Adelaide.
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19: G'day everyone, welcome once again to Conversations. My guest today is an absolute Australian legend, but he's done so many things you wouldn't believe. He was a professional tennis player, of course, very glamorous life. Then he was a tennis professional, you know, one of those fancy country clubs. He's a television host. He's been a project manager and a developer and then a politician. And I'm just not sure what he's doing next. But he lived in Adelaide for a while, so he's got a close affinity with our state and our city. John Alexander, you legend. How are you?
20: Great. When you go through those things, it sounds like I can't hold down a job.
19: Well, that's such a diverse array of things that you've done there. But I guess we know you best as a tennis player. But I'm always intrigued in the early days, the formative years, how you came to be this great tennis player and star, and ensured from that. As a politician, you got into some sort of difficulty with this thing called dual citizenship, which was an amazing thing because your dad was born in England. So can you go back to the early days? Can you tell us about your mum and your dad?
20: Yes. Well, mum was some five generations Australian. Dad came across, he was born in 1907. His family moved to Australia in 1910. And so he was, like every other Australian, a British subject domiciled in Australia until Australian citizenship was developed in 1947. If you'd lived here for 5 years, which clearly he had, he became an Australian citizen. I was born in 1951. And you must understand the key point that went missing in all of this ridiculousness was that Britain was not then and is not now a foreign power. But the original constitution was written to prevent the descendants of our enemy nations, that is foreign powers, from entering our parliament without renouncing the citizenship to those countries. And as Britain had never been a foreign power, but if you black letter read the law as it's written today, apparently, or as it's now understood, any country is a foreign power. But the express purpose of the Constitution was not to keep the descendants of Britain or New Zealand or Canadians from entering our parliament. It was to prevent descendants of our enemy nations from entering our parliament. And I clearly wasn't in breach of that.
19: Seems so ridiculous. I mean, your dad was here since he was three. You were born here and you were still regarded to having dual citizenship, and that made you ineligible even after you'd been sitting in parliament for some years. But look, we'll come to that. What did your dad do? What was the background of your mother and your father?
20: Well, interestingly, and how my tennis career got started, there was a Pat O'Grady, who was a well-known businessman in South Australia, and I think he'd represented the state in various forms of football, I think rugby union, and his company, Reed Murray, bought out Dad's company in Australia. They were trying to go nationwide with their television electrical business, retailing business. And to celebrate this, Pat O'Grady very generously gave us a tennis court. Now, you just can't imagine this. He'd been coming to the house and staying, you know, with our family, and Dad must have mentioned that he's been thinking of building a tennis court in the backyard for the kids and whatnot. Mr. O'Grady took the initiative to pay for it and have the tennis court built in our backyard. And then just probably about 10 years later, I would have been about 6 or 7 at the time, I played my first Davis Cup match in Adelaide at Memorial Drive, and Dad and Pat sat and watched the match together. And that was fair enough.
19: You said your father's business was it electronics, did you say?
20: Television retailing, radio retailing. He got in on the boom of when television was first opened up in Australia, and he previously had sold fridges and washing machines and radios, and then got television. And that was created a boom for that industry.
19: So were you automatically a good tennis player? I mean, some people are natural at it. Some have to work at it.
20: I was a plodder. I was excluded from family games because my older two sisters had already been having lessons, and so they'd play on a Saturday morning with mum and dad, and I was excluded on the basis that my serve wasn't good enough. If you couldn't get your serve into the court, you couldn't play. And so I was the odd man out, so I'd bash my serve against the fence while they were playing, which annoyed them. So I guess it was part of the intention, but I showed them, because later on in life I had a very good serve.
19: Yeah, you definitely showed them. When was it evident that you were better than average?
20: Look, the mum was entrepreneurial in that originally she had a school teacher come and coach on the court, just the kids in the neighbourhood. And then he moved on and she did a fantastic deal with a coach called Sid Drake. And the deal was he got the court for free if the Alexander children could chime in on the lessons. Which were 3 shillings or 30 cents per kid. And so it was anything from 10 to 20 kids each Thursday afternoon after school. And Sid taught us the real fundamentals. If I coach today, that's what I'm teaching. The Sid Drake method with a little bit of garnishment that I learned, you know, from 15 years on the circuit or whatever. And then he introduced us into inter-club competition. So we played inter-club, and his teams were called Drake's Juniors. And it was very funny because my mother was in our team, who probably was about 55 or so at the time, and my mixed doubles partner. And then he introduced us into playing junior tournaments in various places. And then as we practiced, and I lost in my first junior tournament to a bloke called Alan McDonald, 6-love, 6-1. And I was just so bound and determined I was going to beat that guy if it killed me. And it nearly did. So Dad and I, we'd practice every morning and with the aim of trying to beat Alan McDonald. And I had this kid across the road, Huey Osmond Brown, who was the Reverend's son. He could only play 6 days a week, wasn't allowed to play on Sunday. So we played, I called them death matches, because every time we played, I died. He killed me. It took years before I won a set. I ran around the court cheering myself, and yeah, that cost me dearly. It was another year or two before I won another set. But they were the big issues. Sid Drake teaching us correctly, the hurt of being beaten so badly, and then having someone to practice with every afternoon were the key ingredients.
19: Doesn't sound like you're a prodigy, though. A lot of the tennis players today are prodigies from the ages of 10, 11, 12.
20: Yeah, I was doing all right in the under. By the time I got to the under 13s, I won an under 13 New South Wales championship.
19: There you go. You were a prodigy.
20: Yeah, and then by the time I got into the under 15s, I was sort of playing up an age group. Yeah. And by the time I was 15, I was competing in open events. I played in the first Australian championship when I was 15 at Memorial Drive, lost to Alan Stone, 7-5, 7-5, 6-2. I remember my losses. I saw Alan a couple of weeks ago at the Australian Open, and he's in great shape. Then I think about a year later, I had some wins over highly ranked players. I beat Butch Buchholz, who was probably in the top 10 at the time, and I was competitive, then got picked in Australia's touring team, which became the Davis Cup team under Harry Hopman, and which led to my playing in the Challenge Round in 1968.
19: So I guess there was no scholarly ambition once your tennis started to kick in. Did you have a career planned out, or any ambition to be anything other than a tennis player?
20: Well, no, I had no ambitions. I didn't like school, and I wasn't very scholarly. I couldn't relate to it. My mum had been a school teacher, and when this selection process where I'd been picked in this team to travel overseas, and which meant I'd have to not attend school. We've got the dreaded family meeting, and Dad and I are sitting there, and Dad's sort of calming me down, saying, "Your mum is a former school teacher. She will not agree to you leaving school at 16. So brace yourself for that one, son. It's not going to happen." And I'm going, "But this is a once in a lifetime chance, Dad." Anyway, Mum comes in and says, "Oh, I guess you two have made up your mind and nothing I say is going to change it." Yes. I think my first thought was, "Oh, good, I don't have to go to school." And then, the added bonuses of traveling with Harry Hopman, who was a great mentor and coach, and had, had this incredible philosophy of how to develop young players, which was largely to get them fit, which you're a great champion of fitness. And he had trainers, Stan Nichols in Melbourne, and I trained under a Les Grono in Sydney. And that was the fundamental of the golden era, was to be fit for the game. And then his other thing was, not to be concerned with results, just build the envelope, build your potential, go for your shots. To win without risk is victory without glory. And he encourages, regardless of the score or the tournament, wherever you're playing, go for your shots and build your envelope. Don't play inside yourself just to secure a win against a lesser opponent. Because if you keep doing that, and play 75% of your capacity, in a year's time, you will only be 75% as good as you are today. You've got to keep pushing the envelope. And he had a great philosophy on tennis, and had enormous success from Ken McGregor from Adelaide, who's missed out on a great football career to pursue tennis, and Frank Sedgman, who he got training, and through to Lou Houghton, Ken Rosa, and Mal Anderson, Ashley Cooper, Mervyn Rose, and goes on and on to Labor, Emerson, Fraser, Roach and Newcomb, right through to Phil Dent and my generation, which was sort of almost stillbirthed after we'd spent 1 year with Harry Tennis Australia weren't, or the Lawn Tennis Association of Australia weren't interested in keeping him on, and he went to the US to work there.
19: John Alexander is my guest, folks. John Alexander, OAM tennis legend, but so many other aspects to his life. Back after the break.
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19: If you've just tuned in, John Alexander is my guest. John Alexander, great tennis player, of course, but so many other things he's done, not the least of which was serve in our parliaments in various positions, both in government and in opposition. But we'll get to that. If you just tuned in, he's a young fellow. Mum and dad have got a tennis court. He learns how to play, gets selected to tour with Harry Hopman, the great Harry Hopman. And I just wonder, though, at the ages of 16 and 17, you're touring the world, I guess touring Europe as much as anything. How did that impact on your development?
20: Well, it was a great education to travel to other countries, to experience that firsthand, and, you know, on a sporting court where you're meeting and getting to know the people who you play with and against, the friendships that we made. I often say that, you know, you can't get rid of me as a mate. You might try, but it's very hard to do. And friendships with the Italian boys like Bertolucci and Antonio Zuccarelli and the great Adriano Panatta. You know, these are friendships to go on. I ran into Gilles Moreton the other day, who's now the president of the French Tennis Federation, to look to be arranging some tennis games between our leaders. And I think that's going to happen. So that's, yeah, tennis is the sport that begins with a score at love all. And our relationship with France has been somewhat damaged. But Anthony Albanese is a very, very good tennis player, very keen tennis player, as is the president of France. And so hopefully they're going to meet on the tennis court. We're going to patch things up with the French and we can enjoy foie gras and such things again.
19: But you're a different political persuasion to our Anthony Albanese, surely.
20: Well, I don't think that should ever get in the way of trying to implement good policy. And that was one of my great frustrations in government, that politics would still birth good policy. And there is a great need to have better bipartisan relations so that good policy will not just be attacked by an opposition for the sake of scoring points, but things will progress.
19: That's your political side. I'm still interested in your tennis side. You're touring the world. Now you're touring with teammates, but you've got to play against these. You've got to be fiercely competitive against these guys with whom you're going to try and contest the Davis Cup. Now, who are your close teammates and who was your biggest nemesis on the court?
20: Well, all of the Australians, because we were in the predicament of leaving Australia in January or February and probably not returning until October. So we lived on the circuit. We were dependent on each other to room together, to halve the cost, to practice together. We didn't have coaches in those days largely. And we formed very, very strong friendships. The first thing I did after I retired, I went to California and visited with Sid Ball, who I'd first met when I was nine playing in the under 11s. And Ross Case, who used to billet with us when he was about 11 years of age, and Phil and I lost to he and Jeff Masters at the final of Wimbledon, but we remained friends. Then I went to Palm Springs and saw Ray Ruffles, who I played my first Davis Cup match with in Adelaide, and Fred Stolle was there. And then I went to Texas to see Phil Dent, who's, I can't get rid of him, he can't get rid of me. We talk nearly every week. We were great doubles partners, great friends, trained together, practiced together. And from time to time, it was very awkward when great mates, you're playing each other in a match, but you try to separate the friendship and you play the game as best as you can. And hopefully there's nothing controversial happens during the game.
19: You won the Australian Open doubles title. And that's a huge honour. You were a part of the Davis Cup team that won in 1977. Is there an absolute highlight when people say what was the happiest moment or your best moment in tennis? Is there one moment that sticks out?
20: Oh, yeah. The winning of the Davis Cup was really special because Phil was in the team and Ray Ruffles was in the team. Mark Edmondson, he was new to the team, but immediately accepted into the team, and Ross Case and the lifetime friends. And we started off playing in Perth against India, and we played really well in that match, and we had been playing India at home and away with mixed results. Then we played our friends in New Zealand, and two of their team, Brian Fairley and Onnie Parent, had both lived with my family when they were developing their game before they started travelling. So knew them really well. We had a really great series there. I remember we were playing the doubles with Phil, and in those days you got a 10-minute break after the third set, and Phil was absolutely adamant that we're going to continue and not take the break, and I was dying to go to the bathroom, and I had to sort of put a lock on that. No bathroom break today, we're going to play on, because he was really, he was hot and he wanted to keep going. And so we played on, and my bladder nearly burst, but we won the match. Then we went to Argentina, who'd beaten the might of the US, McEnroe and company, and playing Argentina at the time. Guillermo Vilas won the US Open the week before. I think he was close, if not number one player in the world. So, it was a tough team. But the team of our team, we felt, we could both beat their number two, Ricardo Caney, who was a very, very good clay courter, and that we could win the doubles. And we won the doubles over 2 days in five sets, and Vilas played, well, he wasn't a great doubles player, but a great player, and he played a great match, and we were lucky to win. But we scraped home 3-2, and then we played the final in Sydney against our friends, the Italians, who, by this stage we'd known them for 10 years, and they came out early, and they had so much style. I mean, we were so awkwardish compared to them. They had great clothes and style, and their wives and girlfriends were beautiful, and they're going to Bondi Beach. They're practicing soccer, and they're out there for about a month preparing for the match. And Tony Roach had been injured. He came back, and he was incredibly successful at White City because of the prevailing winds that assisted a left-hander. And so he played magnificently on the open day and beat Adriano Panatta. I played a plotting match and got the better of Barrazzutti. Phil and I played, I wouldn't say the old saying in tennis, you only play as well as your opponents. Paulo and Adriano played a flawless match, and it shouldn't have surprised us. They beat Newcomb and Roach in Italy the year before in three straight sets, and they beat us in three straight sets on grass. So, it was a bit of a surprise, because generally we were doing very well in the doubles. And then the fourth match, I played Panatta and he served for the match and I ended up winning something like 11-9 in the fifth. So a very close match and we won the cup back.
19: What happens when a tennis player has to retire? I mean, like an international tennis player like yourself, you're living a glamorous life, you're touring the world, you're probably earning good money. What happens when you retire?
20: Well, you know, it's a natural consequence of not being competitive. And the decision I made was, as soon as it wasn't commercially viable, it was time to stop. So I'm not, you know, getting into the main events, not making enough money really to make it worthwhile. I've got to move on with life sooner or later. And so, you know, it's forced on you. And it is difficult. I started when I was 16. I finished when I was 35. You know, you're starting from scratch. And I'd lived largely in my off season. I'd lived in the US. I had a home and established a home in Atlanta, Georgia. And I know when I came to Australia, it was mainly to play. And so I hadn't lived there, but I'd been gone for a long while. I'd been homesick. You know, I wanted to spend more time with my parents who are now elderly. And so the choice was, to wrap things up in Atlanta and move back to Australia. And then I found myself with a few, pressing matters and I needed to find work. So
19: what sort of pressing matters?
20: I'd entrusted a business manager with my affairs, and it turned out that for about 10 years he'd been, snaking away a little bit of money, and it turned out to be a lot of money, and which was probably a good thing. I had to start to look for work, and I'd had this dream of developing David Lloyd-type sports clubs at places like Memorial Drive and White City and Royal Kings Park and Milton and Brisbane, because I thought they were all, suffering commercially and had a limited lifespan if something wasn't done. And this was the answer, how to perpetuate tennis on those sites and to make them commercially viable, which did prove to be the case. And at the same time, I was doing corporate tennis outings. I was commentating for Channel 7. I did tennis weeks at Mirage Resorts. And so I was running around doing whatever I could. And I just decided whatever was successful, I'd then concentrate on those things, which ended up club development and tennis commentary largely.
19: Like, I'll come to that because we saw your close hand in Adelaide with what you did there, but that opens up a thread of discussion there. Are you saying basically you were not robbed but diddled out of most of your winnings? Did you have to start from scratch again?
20: Oh, no. It was nowhere near scratch. It was a pretty good body blow. I can say, well, I was responsible for not staying on top of these things, and I can say, well, my biggest sin was trusting those who were friends and it's a mix when you're traveling 10 months of the year and you get back home and from week to week, it's not the first thing you really want to get stuck into is looking at accounts and things that I simply hadn't been educated in. So it happens to a lot of sportsmen. They're not good with money, and they have to learn to be responsible for their own affairs and keep it, get educated and keep on top of them.
19: John Alexander is my guest, folks. Back after the break.
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6: Welcome back to Conversations, folks. Now, if you've just tuned in, we're talking to John Alexander. John Alexander OAM, a legendary tennis player, but more than that, he was a developer and more recently a politician until he retired. So much of that to come. But a young man makes his way, an outstanding tennis player. You reached number 8 in the world. Your highest ranking was number 8. With tennis player, there's always someone in front of you who's a nemesis. Like, who was yours? Who was 1, 2, 3, 4, 5, 6, 7?
7: At that point, yeah, seven of them. look, I came into my first year on the tour was 1968, which was the first year of open tennis. And a lot of people don't know this history, but there was a separation when the top player, amateur player, won Wimbledon. They would be lured into the professional ranks and play with the world's best players who were professionals. And, this often drained our Australian players. But in 1968, the professionals were allowed to come back and play. So Ken Rosewall had been professional since 1956 and world professional champion 8 times. Pancho Gonzalez, who was now 40 years of age and been excluded for 19 years, was coming back. Lou Hode had retired, but he might come back and play a little bit. And Andres Jimeno and Rod Laver, all of these people were now allowed to play in the open events. And the French in 1968 was the first Grand Slam open event. And so Ken Rosewall beat Andres Jimeno in the semi-final and Rod Laver in the final. And Laver beat Gonzalez in the semi-final, who had the most amazing run for a 40-year-old. He beat Roy Emerson, who was the defending champion, in 5 sets. He beat Isfan Gulyash, who'd been a finalist and lost to Tony Roach in about 1966, I think. And Pierre Darmon, the great French player. He was an extraordinary effort for a guy that was not a particularly great clay courter, but he was 8 times world professional champion. And some people think, hidden in the professional game, maybe one of the greatest of all time. And so it was a very exciting time, and Laver went on to win Wimbledon, and then the following year won the Grand Slam. First person, only person to win the Grand Slam in the Open era. So I was starting to play with these people. And the last year of schooling, the final capping on my great scholastic career was, it was the year before Open Tennis, and Ken was, whenever he was back in Sydney, the world professional champion, he needed practice. And so he'd call me up and I could get days off school. Dad would say yes. Mum would say no. I'd be sneaking around going and practicing with Ken, the world professional champion. I mean, it was like a dream come true. I'm 15 turning 16. And then, a few years later, I'm actually playing doubles with him and even playing against him in matches. So, and he was one of the great, great contributors. There'll be any number of tennis players who will tell you that Ken was better than Rod. There's probably some who say that Rod is better than Ken. Head-to-head, Ken has the lead. And in the 2 biggest matches they ever played, the World Championship Finals, Ken won both matches. So he was excluded from Grand Slam tennis for 11 years, which prevented him any real chance of ever winning the Grand Slam. But Ken and Rod, both great players, but even better people, fantastic people. And generous, to a fault, both of them.
6: Do you see Ken very often? He lives in Sydney.
7: Ken's, he's living in Tweed Heads. So every time I've got a bunch of rascals, I go up to play golf and I catch up with Ken and we visit. We probably talk about every 2 weeks. I remind him of various funny things that happened, and even the I got taken to see his first match against Rod Laver when Rod turned professional, which is a great story. But and Lou's preparation. Lou had retired, took 6 weeks to practice and train to play against Rod, because Jack didn't think that Ken could beat him when he won the Grand Slam in 62. But Lou beat him 13 out of 13, and Ken won 11 out of 13 in the first series that they played. But I talked to Ken very regularly. Saw him last Saturday at the Australian Open. He looks fantastic. He's like you. You can't fatten a thoroughbred. He's never put on a pound. He's playing weight. And I keep telling him I'm going to get back in shape. We're going to play doubles again. He's 88. And I think I might be able to get the better of him almost now. But he's great. There was a fantastic era because they're the guys that did the hard work, that laid the foundation for everything that followed. In fact, the prize money breakdown that Ken put in place when he was the king of the professionals, and Jack Cramer and Pancho both admitted when they were the world champions, they were greedy and they took the lion's share. And when Ken was the world champion and could have taken that lion's share, he did everything to put in an equitable breakdown of prize money to keep the other players in the game and competing and being able to be financially rewarded. And that's the same breakdown that's in the Grand Slams now. It's approximately 20% of the prize money goes to the winner. And then it meters on down to the first round losses.
6: So your career winds down. You're dealing with an agent maybe that ripped you off. You come back to Australia, you're doing tennis days and probably a little bit of coaching and the like. You end up in Adelaide. How on earth did you get permission to develop that next generation gym club on council parkland, on our sacred parklands? There must have been a process. You must have bribed somebody.
7: Well, thank you for that nice judgment, my character. I'll tell you, it wasn't easy. And I think I was terribly naive, because it was parklands and open green space and all these terms that I was coming to hear. And all I knew it was one of the great tennis centres of the world. It had Davis Cup challenge rounds played there. It had Australian championships played there. And it was virtually insolvent. And the way to make it solvent was to redevelop it and have a gym and swimming pools and make it a multi, co-locate all sorts of activities, make it a multi-activity sports club. And tennis has been the beneficiary. We went from having about 350 members to having, when I was still there, nearly 2,000 tennis members.
6: Wow.
7: And and something like 8,000 or 9,000, health and fitness members, of which you were one. I remember your mate, KG, the mighty KG, he came to the club, and in his inimitable way of speaking, he said, "This has got to be the greatest club in the world." And so we made T-shirts, "Greatest club in the world, KG Cunningham," in quotes. So he and you the legends of television, radio in the day, and were so generous in giving us time to promote our club. And it's been a fantastic success in that we would claim that preventive medicine and staying healthy and being fit adds at least 10 years of life expectancy, active life expectancy. We had 10,000 members. I claimed at one point, this was before I went into politics and learned how to overstate, that we added 100,000 active life years to Adelaide each year.
6: But was there a light bulb moment? I mean, you would have been faced with all sorts of obstructions in putting your planning in place.
7: It took something like 6 years to go through the process. I was at the initial stages of my talking with David Lloyd, who'd been very successful in Britain, and we'd been tennis mates, and he was interested in coming to Australia. He'd never been to Australia. And I painted this picture that there was Memorial Drive and Royal Kings Park and White City and Milton, and they were all in desperate financial straits, and that adding the gyms and the swimming pools and broadening the membership base could make them commercially viable. And I did a lot of work with the club. The club was very supportive, and we got virtually a unanimous vote to go forward. Part of that deal was that we would agree to pay out their debts, and they had significant debts. There's a bit of an enticement there. The association was not always cooperative. the cricket ground next door wasn't always cooperative. And, you know, we worked through any number of issues. The Premier, John Olsen, he saw that it would be a great thing for Adelaide, and he needed to get investment into Adelaide. And so we were looking at investing, you know, some $16 million into this facility. And then in turn, he got someone whose name will escape me to head up a special task force, development task force, to speed track the whole thing, which then took another 2 years. So, you know, it was about a 7-year process before we ended up breaking ground. And the promise was to continue the membership for all of the members. They'd continue to pay their current fees, no increase ever. And the new members were really subsidizing the old members' club, and the original members got access to the gym and the pools and all that sort of stuff. And they continued to administrate their tennis facility. So their inter-club comps and their social comps, all of that was left sacred for the tennis club to administrate. So it was a very good marriage, and I think it's still going very, very well.
6: It's still a fantastic facility, and they've upgraded it, there's no doubt about it. And around the Memorial Drive upgrade, it sort of all ties in with that. But you're able to do the same in Melbourne and in Sydney, were you not?
7: Yeah, the second club we developed was in Ryde, which ended up being my electorate for it was the Ryde Aquatic Centre and Next Generation Club, and that was triggered by the 2000 Olympic Games. They needed a venue for the water polo, so it was the water polo venue in the aquatic center. So instead of attaching to a tennis club, we, as much as we tried to attach through Tennis New South Wales, we were unsuccessful. We attached through the Ryde Council to the aquatic center and the redevelopment of that. We partially funded that, and then we funded the Next Generation Club, which was then built after the Olympics in 2000. We developed a club at South Perth in an old Bunnings warehouse, I think it was, that we bought. And then we did Royal Kings Park in Perth, which is the second best club to Memorial Drive. Memorial Drive still is the absolute pin-up club. It's been, you know, successful. It's a beautiful club, and it caters to, you know, people of all ages, and it's, you know, very affordable. I tried, you know, 100 times to develop White City, but was beaten by others who had other interests. And that's one of the sad stories of my business career. It's one of the great laments. We tried to develop Milton and were unsuccessful. We tried with the other site that they now have in Brisbane too. We had many more failures than successes, but you only need about one success and 20 failures to make it a good business. And I think it was a good business.
6: You still have an interest in them?
7: No, I have nothing to do. My services were no longer required once we got it up and running, and it was a success. I was dispensable, and so I was disposed of.
6: Okay, well, that leads to the really next exciting stage of your life where you go into politics. We'll talk about that after the break. John Alexander is my guest, folks. Back shortly.
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14: That will change your day. It's not just a perk, that's a reset button in the middle of the workday. A chance to ease tension, clear the head and return feeling ready to...

0: tennis player, and then of course he went into business and helped to develop the Memorial Drive Next Generation. But then with the last break, you said after the development of the clubs, your services were no longer required. Was there a touch of bitterness there?
1: Oh, people have their partnerships. Often they have falling outs, and I had a falling out with David Lloyd, and so I went my own way. I then set up to try to redevelop White City along the same lines as that I'd originally developed to develop Memorial Drive. We met with a lot of opposition there and failed to get that up. It was very public, and there was quite a little bit of mischief in the Sydney papers, at least. But we even went to the High Court and won the High Court battle, but we lost the war. And at that time, I'd gone to a political event for Bob Gilton, one of my oldest living friends, and somebody at the event thought that I'd make a good politician based on the fact that I could auction off a sweaty T-shirt of Pat Rafter's and get $400 for it. And this woman wouldn't let me go, and she kept on saying, oh, you've got to go and meet with Brendan Nelson. He's your local member. He's not going to run next time. You've got to go. You've got to go. So I finally go and meet with Brendan Nelson. And Brendan says, we have so many things in common. He's got a daughter, Emily. He's got a partner, Jill. I have a partner, Jill. He said, I want to be a great tennis player, and I used to train at Memorial Drive. I said, yeah, I want to be a great tennis player too. we even had the same humour. And he said, look, at the end of the meeting, look, I know you've got no interest in politics whatsoever, but why don't you just join the party, and maybe in a year or two when, I'm not going to run at the next election, maybe you'll think differently. So anyway, I thought he was such a decent person, very, very decent person.
0: He's a South Australian.
1: I think originally, and then he went to Tassie. But
0: we claim him.
1: Yep. No, a good person to claim. And then so about a week or so later, I go to join, and all I could think of was Groucho Marx when they willingly accepted me, any club that wants me, I don't know whether I want to be a member of. And so I go off home, and then at about 10 o'clock at night, I've got to mow the courts at White City the next morning, and I've got to go to Melbourne on about a 9 o'clock flight. So I'm really under time pressure. I've got to go to sleep. So I'm dead asleep. About 10 o'clock, a journalist rings me and says, oh, this is a setup. On the day that you joined the party, Brendan Nelson, sorry, I left out the part, Brendan Nelson had announced that he was resigning and there'd be a by-election. I only vaguely knew what a by-election was at the time. So anyway, I get this call at about 10 o'clock at night, and then Michelle Grattan, who I had heard of, called me afterwards with the same allegation. This is a setup. Yeah, it's more than a coincidence that on the day that Brendan resigns, you've joined the party. You're going to be pre-selected. And I didn't know what pre-selection was, but don't let that spoil a good story. Michelle called me back at 1 a.m. to say, I've emailed you the story I've written. Can you read it to verify it? And I'm going, no, Michelle, I've got to get up early in the morning and mow the lawns at White City. I seem to go to sleep for 1 second. My mother's called up at about 6 o'clock, and she's laughing like anything. And she's saying, this is the stupidest story I've ever seen. It's on the news, on the Channel 9 news, that you're going into politics. And she's laughing. It's very funny. But she said, they've got you playing tennis, and you're playing very nicely on the story. So I turn on the television. Sure enough, it's true. And anyway, I got phone calls all during the day, and people I'd been working with, and said, you've been beaten up over this. And my mate of mine had worked with me at White City, wanted to be my campaign manager pre-selection. So there was the pre-selection again that I knew nothing about. And so I had to go down to Melbourne for something with Paul McNamee to raise some money for his charity. And then I came back, and the three wise men, as I called them, we met in the pub, and one was a sort of a PR guy, and he said, you've really been beaten up over this White City thing, but most unjustly. And, this would be a good exercise for you just to do it. And there was another guy called Bill Goff, who was a great mate of mine, and they really put together this idea that I should go into this as a good cleansing and wholesome experience. But I then met with John Howard, and that had the same impression as Brendan Nelson. They said much the same thing. And there was great integrity to what they said. John said essentially, we need to attract people who have real life experience, who can build policies, because policy should be the currency by which a political party wins government on the strength of their policies, and they only should hold government if they deliver on those promises of their policies. That should be the currency. And what I later learned, that wasn't the currency too often. It was the denigration of each party. It was a race to the bottom, the biggest loser. If you're not the biggest loser, you win, but you don't win much. And both major parties have committed this sin time and again. They've lost a huge amount.

0: of support. And hopefully with our new Prime Minister, who I think is a good person, and I think he's got a great chance to mend those rifts between the two parties and enlist the support of the opposition on significant issues that they can find agreement on. And I think there's many more things that we can agree on than disagree.
1: It seems though you're almost parachuted into politics. Like you're a Johnny come lately. So if we can go back to the pre-selection, you surely would have got some pushback from established party members and prospective candidates.
0: Not at all, because Bennelong had been lost to Maxine McHugh. She had won the seat off John Howard, who'd been there for over 30 years. No one really wanted that competition to go into Bennelong because they didn't think they could win it. But because I was waiting for a High Court decision, I really had nothing to do. And so as soon as I'd finished with my tennis commentary at the end of January, I started door knocking with a guy called Mitch Geddes, and we door knocked 10,000 homes. And when I say we door knocked it, that's me. There's a lot of guys, you know, political people say, yeah, I door knocked. It's their team that went door knocked. This was me. And I found out on day one, you can't wear regular shoes. You've got to wear tennis shoes. So I wore Dunlop Volley OCs from after the first day. And we went to every train station. We went to every bus stop. And we campaigned from February through until August. By the time August came, we had 600 volunteers that we'd picked up that were working every weekend and at most train stations, Monday through Friday. The best compliment I got was, I don't like you, I don't like your party, I don't like anything you stand for, but I got to admit, you're trying very, very hard. And that's what we did. We tried very, very hard, and maybe they were caught a little bit off guard, because if you've beaten John Howard, you'd have every right to think that it's a pretty secure seat for you.
1: Now, it seems to me, reading, because I don't know, I can only read between the lines and look at the reports that come out, you seem to get on pretty well with Malcolm Turnbull, not so much Scott Morrison.
0: Look, to go through the three of them, Tony Abbott, I knew somewhat. We had mutual friends and I thought he was a great person. Malcolm, the reservations are we would discuss things, and I'm not the only one that says this, we'd have furious agreement, which was one of his terms, and then nothing would happen. Scott, I found very, very challenging.
1: How so challenging?
0: He was the treasurer. He was therefore my minister when I was chair of the economics committee. We did an inquiry into housing. My job is then to go and present those findings to him and, you know, advise, you know, this is what the recommendations are. But essentially, the disagreement was that Scott didn't want to touch negative gearing, because the opposition had said that they were going to get rid of negative gearing. This is all, you know, on public record. And the advice that I had received in numerous meetings after the inquiry and after evidence given from Glenn Stevens and John Fraser, Secretary of Treasuries, and others, was that we needed to have some form of calibrating the percentage of deductibility for investors for their negative gearing, so that you could control investor-driven inflation and therefore control housing inflation and calm that market down and stop it from being a volatile investment sector to being a very stable shelter housing sector.
1: I get that. It's just so difficult. We're out of time. Just quickly, you've been married, you've had partners, you've got kids. Can you bring us up to speed with your personal life, if that's not too intrusive? Because there's generations of ladies out there to whom you are a heartthrob. You realise that?
0: Yeah. Yes, and you too. I'm very happily partnered with Jill Lloyd, who's a psychologist. I thought that was funny when I went into politics that I was partnered with a psychologist. I'd need it. I'm on great terms with her children and their partners. My children are all doing well. My eldest daughter was in inbound marketing, whatever that was. And now she's studying psychology and she's progressing very, very well. She's engaged to a guy called Matt Monty, who's a builder and, you know, absolute salt of the earth, great young man. When he came and asked me for permission to ask for her hand, we all teared up. And then I called Stephen, the father. We go to watch Manly Sea Eagles, you know, which is a futile experience. And then Georgia, my middle one, is a prosecuting solicitor for the prosecution department of public prosecutions in the Sydney Supreme Court. My boy, the youngest one, I called him a movie star. You should look it up. He starred in a Prime series in the US called The Wilds. And unfortunately, they didn't renew the third season, but he's on his way. He's had his first job and they're all sort of doing pretty well. They're healthy. I played tennis with Georgia yesterday and don't play enough tennis with them, but yeah, it's a pretty happy little group.
1: Well, I hope you're not letting them beat you.
0: Well, that would be contestable. You know? Probably two out of the three of them think they can beat me, but one is certainly wrong.
1: Great to catch up, John. You are a legend. It's great to know you when you're here in Adelaide, and it's good to catch up. It's been able to follow you from afar.
0: Great memories of you. I remember that dinner that you had, and you played your guitar, and we sang out a tune. I thought when you had me on, you were going to have me on as a singer because I was so good that night. We could have thrilled the crowd with a duet.
1: All over the days. Mate, all the best. Thanks for the chat.
0: Very good talking to you, Grant.
1: John Alexander was my guest, folks. Thank you for joining us.
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5: 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Watery damage. 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
10: Showers and 15 today with the 1 o'clock news. Good afternoon, I'm Mel Usher. Victoria has a new premier. Ben Carroll has been sworn in after Jacinta Allen resigned this morning. He also held off a shock challenger who pulled out at the last minute.
11: I am honoured and humbled to have been elected unanimously by my colleagues to serve as the new premier of Victoria. Yesterday, they asked me to put my hand up to lead our party, and I agreed. This was not an easy decision, but the stakes at this election are too high.
10: Premier Peter Malinauskas has received a briefing on the tragedy of Port Macdonald in the state's southeast, saying it shocked him to the core. A 2-month-old baby boy is missing and his mother and sister are dead after plunging off a cliff yesterday. Police have spoken to her husband and father of the children, and there's no information to suggest anyone else is involved. But the Premier says a lot of unanswered questions remain.
12: You've got to be careful not to jump to conclusions. Having said that, there are a suite of active lines of inquiry from South Australian Police, and the first order of priority is a search for the 2-month-old.
10: The federal government is beginning work on plans to build Australia's first new oil refinery since the 1960s. The Commonwealth and WA government will jointly fund a $4 million feasibility study for constructing the facility as part of Labor's plan to boost fuel security. Prime Minister Anthony Albanese says the funding will kickstart investigations into the country's third oil refinery.
13: Our predecessors sat back and watched all refineries close. They thought there'll be always someone else who will build something somewhere else which Australia can rely upon. We know that that's not the case.
10: The opposition is yet to say whether it will back the plan. Well, the state government's rent-to-own scheme is being expanded. The aim is helping long-term renters save to purchase their homes while renting. The scheme was launched in May 2025 with 125 new homes across 9 suburbs. The next stage will deliver 326 new homes across 38 suburbs. Police Commissioner Grant Stevens is encouraging people to become organ donors, like his late son Charlie, this Donate Life Week. He says it can be life-changing.
14: At this point in time, there are about 2,000 people on the waiting list for donations, and we have about 14,000 people who are waiting for kidney transplants, dealing with dialysis. So the need for people to register has never been more important. There are opportunities for people to make a simple choice, which will have a dramatic impact.
10: And Tom Cruise's estranged daughter, Suri, has officially dropped her famous surname. She's now known as Suri Noelle. Noelle is Mother Katie Holmes' middle name. Now turning to 5AA Sport, and Collingwood have a shopping list of players in doubt for Thursday's crunch clash against Geelong. As Eddie Summerfield reports, Braden Maynard won't play.
15: Collingwood has opted for surgery for Braden Maynard, a unique knee injury, to sideline the defender for 2 to 4 weeks.
16: If it doesn't, then you're 3-4 weeks later, here we are probably having a minor procedure.
15: Jordan Ngoi didn't train due to a virus but is expected to play. Coach Craig McRae says ruckman Darcy Cameron is in some doubt as he manages the wares of a long season.
16: He's been up against it a bit, so did what he needed today. We're hopefully placed.
15: Josh Dacos's ankle has pulled up well from the win over the Crows and will play on Thursday night, while Lockie Schultz could also return against Geelong from a syndesmosis injury.
10: The hunt for a new Bombers coach is progressing. The shortlist is Adelaide coaching director Murray Davis, James Hurd, Frio assistant Jamie Graham and Sydney assistant Mark McVeigh. Interim coach Dean Solomon is still working out whether to throw his hat in the ring. And Australia is top of the Commonwealth Games medal table heading into day 5 with 26 gold, 13 silver and 20 bronze. Now checking 5AA traffic.
17: Those urgent works continue in Jepps Cross on Grand Junction Road near Main North Road. Speeds back to 40k's in both directions. Crews are now working on a burst water main in Golden Grove on the Golden Way near Tennyson Place. Lights are blacked out in Westbourne Park at the intersection of Crossroad and Landfair Terrace, and in the city, an incident on Grenfell Street near Wyatt Street. The census is coming this August. You'll get instructions soon on what to do. In the census, every answer matters. Authorised by the Australian Bureau of Statistics, Canberra. Adelaide's most accurate traffic on 5AA.
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10: Showers 15 today, a shower or two tomorrow 14, Thursday partly cloudy 14, cloudy on Friday 15. Right now it's 14 degrees on 5AA, always Adelaide.
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24: Good afternoon, everyone. Welcome along to the show. Thank you for tuning in on this gloomy Tuesday afternoon. If you'd like to join us, 8223 0000. Big show for you today. Were you ever bullied at school? Were you ever teased at school? It's pretty traumatizing. Spare a thought for the kids of today, because they've got it so much worse. They are now dealing with nude photos of themselves being shared around. The problem is they're not real. It's not them in the photo. But because of AI, it now looks super realistic. So we'll speak about that shortly and find out what, if anything, can be done about it. We'll also have a look at Adelaide's worst hotspots for accidents. Have you had an accident? Do you know a particular road or intersection that is just an accident waiting to happen? We'll let you know shortly the top five. We'll also tell you the age and gender of the driver in Adelaide who crashes the most. And we can even narrow it down to the colour of the car that is most involved in accidents here in Adelaide. So we'll have a look at that. We will pay tribute today to the legend Bill Oddie of the Goodies.
0: Goody, goody, yum, yum.
24: Legendary member who passed away overnight. This show, I don't know about you, but this show was such an enjoyable part of my childhood. Maybe yours too. Adam Hills is a Goodies super fan. He's going to join me. And a couple of years ago, I spoke to the now sole remaining member of the Goodies, Graham Garden. And we'll replay some of that for you for those who missed it. We'll also talk about travel with Phil Hoffman. Travel today, it's Turkey Tuesday. I want to hear about unfunny people today as a part of Turkey Tuesday, because I don't know if you saw over the weekend, but Donald Trump bombed, telling a, not the only bombing he's doing on the weekend, but this was a big one, at one of the speeches. He told a joke over the weekend and it didn't go down well. So we'll get your list of unfunny people later in the show. And we have a very special musical guest for you today too. She has the voice of an angel. Katie Noonan will be on the show.

0: So Katie's here on Thursday. She's performing at the Governor Hindmarsh. So we'll speak to Katie about that. And we'll also let you know how you can get along, because we have a couple of doubles to this particular show. So that is something to look out for. Katie Noonan's going to join us. But if you want to be part of the show, 8223 0000 is my number. You can email, if you wish, on air at 5AA.com.au, or if you like, you can send us a text, 0448 08 1395. Now, I should say there will be a press conference at around 1:30 or a little after from the state government regarding bird flu and the cases here in SA. So we will bring you that as soon as we can. And of course, Mel Usher will be over everything as well throughout the afternoon on the half hour and on the hour. But we'd love your input, 8223 0000. There's lots of things to talk about on the show today. Let's start though. Imagine the worst moment of your schooling life. Imagine there is a nude photograph of yourself that is being shared not just around your school, but around a number of schools. And the problem is that is not you in the photo. It is a fake. AI fake pornography is now rampant, we're told, in our schools, and the attempts to ban it are not working. The government is trying. There are repeated efforts to ban the technology, but it is not working. Former Victorian police officer and cyber safety expert is Susan McLean. She joins me this afternoon from Cyber Safety Solutions. Lovely to have you on, Susan.
1: Thanks for the chat, and I'm actually in sunny South Australia at the moment.
0: There must be a little bit of sun where you are, Susan. I'm looking out over the hill. Not a lot east of the city.
1: No, I'm in the CBD and it's dreary.
0: Hopefully you can get some sunshine before you leave us. Thanks for coming on. It's lovely to have you on. This is horrific, Susan, for all involved.
1: It is. And look, it's not new. The issue of deepfake images of students has been around probably in fairly epidemic proportions for the last 2 to 3 years. And as you stated, the harm is equal, if not greater, than if the images was real. But I will take you to task, and I really don't think the government is doing enough to ban the apps, because that is something that if the app was made illegal, the app store couldn't host it.
0: Sure.
1: So there are some things that they could be doing better.
0: So I thought we'd talk about this, Susan, today, because whilst the 5AA audience aren't of school age, they might have children or grandchildren who are. How easily accessible is this technology? How cheap is it? How simple is it for people to create fake nudes of other people?
1: It is cheap and easy, and by cheap I mean free, and it's easy. And I can guarantee that most of your listeners could do this should they choose to. It basically is find the app or find a product on the web, go into it. You've got to tick that you're over 18, so you can lie if you need to, but anyway, you do that. Then it will normally say, do you have permission to use the image? Because obviously you've got to upload something to get the app to work. So you just tick yes and press a button and away you go. And, you know, these are not what I would call perhaps aesthetically nice nude images. You know, like the Statue of David, like that sort of stuff. It's not that. These are creating explicit pornographic poses, and it's horrendous.
0: So, Susan, I had in my schooling years two cases that I can remember of a nude photo image, different to today because we didn't have the internet and computers in our day. So it was a genuine photo that had been taken on a camera where the roll of film had been delivered to one of the photo labs. It had been printed off and then it was shared around physically. So one was a girl from a boyfriend, and interestingly there, the boyfriend copped it far worse than the girl did, because everyone realised and you know, got into him for that. How unacceptable that was. The other was about a young man who had a photograph taken when he was drunk, and that got passed around. I was staggered to read that the numbers today, so the Adelaide University is saying between 16 and 18-year-old kids, 1 in 25 knew someone, had experienced it themselves. They just knew of a case happening. So it's not like a one-off isolation in a five-year period. This is constant.
1: No, it is constant. It's continual. There is no one solution to this. And whilst I did say if we made the apps illegal, we can substantially reduce the offending, we need education as well. Like what possesses someone to think that this is a respectful and responsible use of technology?
0: Mm.
1: It is designed to harm, hurt and humiliate. There's no other words to use.
0: Have you heard horrendous ages of kids being bullied this way?
1: Yes. The youngest I've had is year seven. And it is mortifying. And, you know, we've seen with some cases of cyberbullying, the impact on the young person's mental health is such that they take their own lives. And whilst we know that that's not social media or bullying in isolation, because suicide is very complex, the notion that many of your listeners might have about, you know, the sticks and stones may break my bones, but names will never hurt me, that's gone. That's out with the dirty dishwater. Words do hurt. They've always hurt. We just didn't want to acknowledge that, I don't think, many years ago. And this sort of stuff is, it's permanent. So it's there. It gets reshared. It gets recirculated. It gets rehashed. The volume of people that see it, hear it, can respond to it is great. It's not just, you know, a photo, like you said, being shared around a group of people. The reach of this sort of content is horrible. And that, of course, adds to the level of harm.
0: Is there a sense of dismissal of the seriousness of it because it is fake and not real? Or
1: yes.
0: Yeah.
1: Yep.
0: Isn't that interesting?
1: I think some people go, it's not real, who cares? And, you know, what I think we need to understand, or if you don't understand, you know, in the early days of Photoshop and all of that, it was pretty obvious that it was a fake image. The head never matched the body, you know, so it's pretty easy to say it's fake, don't worry about it. But this is so good that it's normally not discernible to the naked eye. And so it is extremely realistic. And even when people go, oh, but it's not me, it's a fake, it is still embarrassing. It is still humiliating. That person still has to show up at school the next day. And I can tell you now, 99% of this doesn't happen at school in the back of the science lab. This is happening at home on a parent's watch. So we need parents to know what their kids are doing online, to be able to talk to them about respectful and responsible use of technology. Because as much as a parent has a responsibility to keep their child safe, they also have a responsibility to ensure that their child is not inflicting harm on someone else.
0: It's a great point. Susan McLean is my guest, Cyber Safety Solutions. The laws are pretty strict on this, are they not, should you get caught?
1: Yes, and that's one of the, you know, tick-the-box good things we've got. We are not scrambling for new laws like many other countries of the world. If the image is of a child, then it's classed as child sexual abuse material. If it's of an adult, there are different crimes that can be applied here. There was a recent case, and I know there was one in New South Wales, where a man in his late 20s was jailed for 9 years for creating nude images of 26 women and uploading them. And I believe, from what I remember reading, there was an 18-year-old in South Australia that was jailed for committing this crime as well. So we've got the after-the-event punishment, which is good, but that does not undo the harm.
0: So are people doing enough? Are schools doing enough? Is the government doing enough? Is the eSafety Commissioner doing enough? Is there enough pressure on these social media giants to say, hey, this is just unacceptable?
1: But it's not so much the social media platforms, it's the individual apps that is allowing the creation of the image. Mostly when it's shared and circulated, nude images do get flagged on platforms. I'm not saying it's a perfect system.
0: Sure.
1: But this particular issue with the Nudify apps is an app-related issue first and foremost, rather than a social media platform issue. But again, why does someone think that this is the right thing to do? Like, why did they think it was a good idea to hurt, harm and humiliate? Normally someone they know, because they don't tend to do it randomly. It is normally someone within their social circle or within their school circle. So yes, schools do need to do more. They need to have expert education, not something that's fluffy and flowery. The students need to know clearly about this, about the potential consequences of this, and that includes the legal consequences. The eSafety Commissioner has some powers, and they can, to a degree, particularly when the image is of a child, have the content removed off the internet, but that's sitting at probably 98% success, so there's still that little bit that might stay there. But it's not one person's problem to solve. Everyone needs to buy into this, and we have to have open and honest conversations around why this is not okay and what we can all do to call it out.
0: So AI intimate and sexual images more than doubled in 18 months compared to the previous 7 years combined. 4 in 5 are girls. But I read too, Susan, that they're saying that that number could be even worse because you could understand people would be afraid of coming forward. Victims would be like, well, I don't want to bring this attention to myself.
1: No. And I think that with any statistics that the eSafety Commissioner or even SAPOL release, for example, you would really realistically triple it. There is shame, there's humiliation, there's what's the point. We know any sort of sexual crime is very much underreported. Mm-hmm. So that includes this type of offending. So, yeah, the numbers in reality will be much greater. And there is not a secondary school in South Australia that would not have had this occur, whether they know about it or not.
0: Yeah, it's heartbreaking, isn't it? Before I let you go, Susan, a question from Jason from Salisbury East. Far away, Jason. Susan's listening.
2: Yes, Susan, I do some youth work, you know, with teenage girls as my one of my day jobs. I want to double check them up with the latest law part. Is it still the case that if a girl's like 15 years old and sends her photograph, she's sending child porn? I teach the girls this. They think, well, it's my body. I see if it's child, you're distributing.
1: So please don't use the term child pornography because that sort of indicates that it's a consensual sort of sexual image. So we've gone away from that and it is images of child sexual abuse or child sexual abuse material. Mm-hmm. So that's really important if you're talking to young people to differentiate. But yes, you can't consensually share this. If you are 14 or 15 and you're taking a nude photo of yourself and you're sharing it, well, then you are manufacturing or making child sexual abuse images and you are transmitting it. Something to be aware of in South Australia, which is unique to South Australia, is state law defines these images to be a child if the image is under 16. Under Commonwealth law, which also applies in South Australia, that legislation is 18. So, you know, the best advice is to make sure that young people understand that until they're an adult, it's not worth the risk of sharing these images.
0: Susan, what do we do? You've got the ears of Adelaide, you've got the ears of 5AA listeners. What do we do as parents, as grandparents, as people associated with schools?
1: That we talk about it. We don't try to brush it under the carpet. We don't have conversations that are shameful. We encourage young people to be brave, to call it out and to tell. If they've got themselves in a mess, then know that there is an adult that's going to help them. And silence is a perpetrator's best friend. So we have to be open and honest about this. We have to understand that, yes, whether we like it or not, it can happen. Young people need to know that they will be supported in coming forward to tell and make sure that the conversations continue. Just a normal part of conversation around, I heard this on the radio today. Have you heard about it? Have you seen it at your school? Yeah. What would you do if it happened to you or your friend?
0: It's great advice. I'll have that conversation tonight with my own kids. Susan, thank you. Appreciate it. Enjoy your time here in Adelaide.
1: Thank you.
0: Susan McLean, Cyber Safety Solutions, former Victorian police officer and now a cyber safety. Got a thought? How horrendous is that? Think of all that we went through at school, and yet that might have been to a much smaller audience. As I say, we had two cases of this in school. It was really interesting because everyone called the guy out for doing the wrong thing, so that photo of the young girl never really got shared, but the guy whose photo was taken during our school period, that did get shared because he was drunk at the time and people thought it was more jovial, but the effect on both of those was terrible. So imagine that not just goes around your school and your maybe group of friends, but around the entire school and multiple schools and online. So the Adelaide University and the International Centre for Missing and Exploited Children found that one student in every classroom in this country, one kid in every class, has personally experienced or knew a friend who had experienced AI-generated image-based abuse. It is a new form of bullying that's going to be hard to stop, but conversations clearly are what we need to have. Susan McLean, my guest.
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5: 0448 08 1395, if you'd like to join us. We'll pay tribute to the great Bill Oddie from the Goodies, who passed away overnight. Adam Hills is going to join us very shortly. Leanne's got an interesting point on the text. She said, Leith, I bet you China doesn't allow those texts. Our government could do something if they decided to. That, reading between the lines, Leanne, is exactly what Susan McLean was saying. When I mentioned that the government had tried to ban it, she kind of indicated, didn't she, that maybe they have not tried enough. But just terrific. I think it's a conversation worth having with your children, with your grandchildren, people that you know. I never thought it was that prolific. One student in every class. And this one from Len said, Microsoft allow these nudifying apps. Surely they must be accountable. You would think so. You would think that there would be like internet police. But as we know, there's a lot of bad things on the internet. The government are trying to do what they can when it comes to young people and social media apps. But if it's an app that is not via a Facebook or an Instagram or a TikTok, it's just some rogue app where people can create nudes of others. Yeah, what are we doing? How is that not shut down in 2 seconds? So it's a good point. Maybe the pressure needs to come on from the government more. We'll take a break. Mel Usher has headlines for us at 1:30. Adam Hills to pay tribute to the Goodies and Bill Oddie next.
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17: Good afternoon, Mel Usher with the news headlines. The state government is just about to give a bird flu update. SA's rent-to-own scheme is being expanded. Victoria has a new premier, Ben Carroll, succeeding Jacinta Allen. And in sport, the hunt for a new Bombers coach is progressing, with Adelaide coaching director Murray Davis making the shortlist. The 5AA forecast: showers 15 today. Right now it's 14. We'll have more news at 2 on 5AA, always Adelaide.
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0: The theme song alone just brings back nostalgia and joy of childhood. Sad to hear and read overnight the British actor and broadcaster Bill Oddie has passed away at the age of 85, best known to Australian audiences through the magnificence of The Goodies, 1970s UK TV show that was always on the ABC. Graham Garden, the Scott-born comedian, now the last surviving member of the Goodies trio after the earlier passing of Tim Brooke Taylor. My next guest is a legend of comedy here in this country, and I remember years ago he and I chatting on this radio station where we found out that we were both mutual super fans of the Goodies. It gives me great pleasure to welcome back Adam Hills to the show. Welcome, Adam.
1: Nice to be back.
0: I guess, you know, age catches up with everyone, as does ill health, but sad news with Bill's passing overnight.
1: It is really sad news, and it's funny that we talk about the coincidence of you and I realizing that we love the Goodies. I don't think we're in a small subset.
0: True.
1: I think I put out a post yesterday on Instagram, and Rhys Darby, the amazing New Zealand comedian, commented and said, you know, this one was, he was really feeling this one. And he on Facebook today, he posted a photo of himself wearing a Goodies t-shirt, and I responded saying, I think I had exactly the same t-shirt. I think if you're of a certain generation in Australia and New Zealand and you were in any way into comedy, the Goodies were formative.
0: Yeah, 100%. And I was talking to my mother about this, Adam. So the Goodies were on from 1970 to 1982. Now, in 82, Adam, I'm six. So it was replayed so often on the ABC, and growing up in the southeast, it kind of, it sets a time of the 80s where as a family, we sat down, mum, dad, my brother and I, every night watching dinner, 6 o'clock, ABC, and we seemed to watch the Goodies year after year after year.
1: Well, and I think that's the interesting thing about Australia and New Zealand with the Goodies is that, as far as I know, in the UK, it was an adult show, and there were some, you know, real adult content that was edited out for Australia, and it was put out at 6 o'clock. So, you know, in the UK, it's a slightly different feel for the Goodies than we have here because we grew up with it. So in Australia and New Zealand, it was a kids show, and so, you know, like, you know, so you were six, I would have been 12 in 82, really formative years, and so much of what I know about the UK, so many in-jokes all came from the Goodies.
0: Yes.
1: I still remember, you know, a shot of Sydney Harbour and it said Earl's Court, and I had no idea why that was funny until I got to London and realised Earl's Court is where all the Australians go. Yeah, it's just so much of my comedy was informed by the Goodies.
0: So as a lover of comedy myself, but someone like yourself who does it for a living and as a craft, tell me about that, because they had slapstick and they had visual gags and it was satire and music was such an important part too.
1: Well, they won, you know, they won a Silver Rose at the Montreux TV Festival. I've probably got that wrong, but like it's an international television festival that celebrates the best comedy, well, best television in the world, and they won, I think, a silver for one of their episodes, which is a huge accolade, you know. And you're right, some of the stuff they did, some of the slapstick they did, some of the, they would parody silent films. It really was quite genius, and I think because it was seen as maybe a bit of a kids' show, maybe it wasn't appreciated as much at the time. And then also, you know, there were wrangles over replaying it and who owned the rights and all that kind of stuff. So we didn't get, after the early 80s, we didn't get constant replays to remind us how great it was. So, I think, and again, because of that, those who love it really hold it dear to our hearts.
0: And as you say, there's part of the vernacular. Or if you know, I go to a local butcher here in the Central Market with Tony O'Connell, he has black pudding in his window straight away. That's all I think about, Adam. If I see a squeezy sauce bottle that's in the shape of a tomato, that's all I think about.
1: I mean, look, I don't know if Jack White of the White Stripes named a song Ecky Thump after the Goodies,
0: yep.
1: But I wouldn't be surprised if he did.
0: Not at all. You would have this conversation, I'm sure, within your industry and with friends too. What's better, American versus UK comedy? I think when you look at Bill Oddie's life, so in the 60s, he's a writer for John Cleese and Palin and Terry Jones of Python. You've got the Python boys and then the Goodies branch off. So it's Bill and Graham and Tim, they branch off and do their own thing. But, you know, in a chess game of comedy, that alone, those two pieces alone, Python and the Goodies, Adam, that's hard to beat.
1: Oh, it is hard to beat. And you know, I'm so incredibly lucky that I've crossed paths with them a number of times now. Bill was on my talk show when I had Adam Hills Tonight on the ABC. I think he was, you know, one of the guests that we were most excited to have on the show. And he was so lovely. And then one year in Edinburgh during the festival, I was sharing a venue with Tim and Graham. They were on two shows before me in the same venue. And so I would turn up for my show just as they had finished their show. And we ended up, every day, we would have a cup of tea together in the bar. They'd tell me how their show went, and then I'd get ready for my show. And I would pinch myself every day that I was friends then with Tim and Graham. Yeah. And I'm still friends with Graham now.
0: Yeah, heroes become your friends, which is awesome. So you start, Adam Hills is my guest. You started your career here in Adelaide at SAFM many, many years ago. Did the pirate radio episode do anything for you? Like every radio person I speak to, we all talk about that episode too.
1: Well, I think it was a combination of yes, it was. Was it? And Now a Walk in the Black Forest was the song that was constantly played. For me, I think it was a combination of Kenny Everett and the Goodies.
0: Yeah. Yeah.
1: Kenny Everett also, I mean, he worked on pirate radio. So, and he's when he got a sketch show, it was almost like a radio show on television. So you throw that, and then Graham and Tim and a giant cat and yes. Ecky Thump and, you know, a flood of custard all together. I mean, we're so lucky. We're so lucky in Australia that we got that. And that, you know, you were talking about the difference between British and American comedy. Some British comedy made it over to America, but they never got the Goodies. And we're just, I think one of the joys of growing up in Australia in that time period is that we got the best of both worlds.
0: Yeah.
1: We got, you know, for me, we got MASH and we got the Goodies.
0: Mm-hmm.
1: And, you know, even to this day, we got Friends, but we also got Monty Python. We got everything.
0: Yeah, 100%. And you talk about Kenny. So I think even as young kids, we knew that Kenny was rude. But the goodies never were rude. Like they might have had jokes that our parents were laughing at that might have gone over our heads. But it's not until you watch the DVD box set now where there's a couple of gags of kind of South African tourism that maybe don't age as well. But the rest of the show, I mean, 40 years on, 50 years on, Adam, still as funny today as it was then.
1: And it's funny, I was reading an article today about that South African tourism episode. I mean, I'd have to go back and watch it, but even the article I was reading saying it was ahead of its time. And actually, you know, when you look at what it was actually saying to kids about apartheid, it was kind of making a point. So, but you're right, they were rude, but the rude bits were cut out. That's what I found fascinating later in life, is to find out that, you know, the Goodies went to air, I think, at maybe 8:30 at night, maybe even later in the UK.
0: Yep.
1: And then the ABC would chop out the rude bits and put it to air as a kids' show here. And I think because of that, it influenced a different generation. And that's why there's so much, you know, such an outpouring of love for Bill. Because, and also Bill was, you know, the one we wanted to be.
0: Mm. Yeah, he was. The other two were in suits and shirt and button and tie, like Graham and Tim dressed, but he was a bit wild, wasn't he? Like the shaggy hair and the beard and the unusual clothes. And yeah, he was
1: absolutely. And he was the one that did the songs.
0: Mm-hmm.
1: You know, he sang Funky Given. He sang the Goodies theme song as well. And also his name was Oddie. Like, it couldn't be more British and comedy.
0: It kind of feels sad, though, Adam, like it's part of our childhood. It means we're all getting older, I guess. You know, now the fact that Graham is the last one, you know, in his early 80s, it's the end of an era, sadly.
1: Well, yeah, and I think the fact that we lost Tim during COVID, his death kind of got lost in lockdowns and the whole world shutting down a little bit.
0: Yeah.
1: And, you know, you're right. Now that there's only Graham left, I only saw Graham a couple of months ago, actually. He runs a comedy festival in Bristol, a slapstick comedy festival. And
0: mm-hmm.
1: In fact, I sent him an email yesterday before I found out about Bill, because they're releasing some Goodies books, and he asked me if I would write a foreword to one of them. And, you know, every time I see Graham, I think how lucky I am to count him as a friend, but also, you know, every time I see him, he's a little bit more frail. He's
0: yep.
1: walking with a walking stick, and it just, we're in that age now where our heroes are starting to leave us.
0: But it is nice to go back, and it's nice to think of not just the comedy of that time, but also what was happening in families and lounge rooms around South Australia and Australia at that time on the ABC. You know, for us in the southeast, we only had two channels to choose from. So we're very lucky that Mum and Dad, and it was almost a staple, wasn't it, of the goodies into Kenny Everett or the goodies into Doctor Who?
1: That period of time, I remember so vividly. The goodies, Kenny Everett, Doctor Who, maybe the Benny Hill show. Mm-hmm. I don't think it was on at that time of day. The Two Ronnies.
0: Yep.
1: We were
0: porridge,
1: so lucky.
0: Are You Being Served, all of that. Oh. Like just the best, the very best of British comedy. Amazing.
1: Tommy Cooper. Yeah, we really, you know, there is a whole generation, like I said, of Australians that are just so heavily influenced by that period of British comedy, mm-hmm. and we should count ourselves lucky that we were.
0: 100%. Great to speak, Adam. Thank you. Appreciate it.
1: Lovely to share the memories.
0: Sorry for your loss too, of your dear friend. So that's the great Adam Hills, super fan of the goodies. Bill Oddie has passed away at the age of 85, and for many of us, you would remember him from the 1970. Hard to believe there were 76 episodes. It's a bit like when you look at some of the great shows like Fawlty Towers, you think it kind of lasted for years and years and years. It was on for 12 years, 1970 to 1982, 76 episodes. But again, I remember watching them through the mid to late 80s too. So rest in peace to the great Bill Oddie. After the break, we will replay a chat that I had with Graham Garden a couple of years ago on 5AA. So he is now the last sole remaining goodie with the passing of Tim Brooke Taylor, who died back in April of 2020 due to COVID. So you'll enjoy that if you're a goodies fan. We'll take a short break at 17 to 2. Back after this.
2: Hey, up. You realise we are just about to take a mouthful of what is probably liquefied nerve gas.
3: It is tomato soup.
4: It's bright green.
3: So the tomatoes went right.
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0: 14 minutes to 2, just before we get to the interview that we had with Graham Garden a couple of years ago in tribute to Bill Oddie. Steve said, rest in peace to the Ecky Thump Grandmaster. This one from Robert said, I remember Icky Thump and the strawberry jam and scones. I mean scones. Cole was a fan of Basil Brush and that British comedy of the 80s. You can keep your goodies memories coming in if you wish, 8223 0000, or you can send a text 0448 08 1395. But sadly now, with the passing of Bill Oddie, as well as the earlier passing of Tim Brooke Taylor, that leaves just one, Graham Garden.
12: Goodies, goody, goody, yum, yum.
0: Yes, 50 years ago this month, the Goodies debuted on BBC. The great late Tim Brooke Taylor, Bill Oddie, and my guest this morning, Graham Garden, OBE. They brought us the Goodies. Graham joins me this morning. Graham, thank you so much for your time. It is such a thrill and honour to speak to you.
13: Well, it's a great thrill for me to talk to Australia, because I know, having been to visit you down there, how very much appreciated we are. Oh, and we appreciate that in return.
0: You are very loved. How are you going? I mean, COVID, as I mentioned, has been difficult for everyone, and for you guys more so, I guess, with the passing of Tim.
13: Yes, no, that was quite a shock. And, that was quite difficult.
0: I spoke to Adam Hills, Graham. I was on air the day the news came through, and it gave us, I guess, when greats of the entertainment industry pass, it does give people a chance to go back and revisit and watch some of the old shows or listen to the old music. And we were talking about our favourite episodes, and Adam Hills brought up a great point. He said that for him, like me and like so many, the Goodies for us, it was our introduction to comedy, and it really shaped and moulded our sense of humour. I guess you hear that a lot.
13: That explains a lot. I know Adam's been a fan from way back, and obviously we are big fans of his too. But I guess, yes, I remember when I was in Australia, at the stage door, we used to get, you know, people would come up for autographs and have a chat and things, and there were two huge blokes with beards and vests.
0: Yes, you hear that a lot.
13: That explains a lot. I know Adam's been a fan from way back, and obviously we are big fans of his too. But I guess, yes, I remember when I was in Australia, at the stage door, we used to get, you know, people would come up for autographs and have a chat and things, and there were two huge blokes with beards and vests lurking in the shadows.

0: childhood bearable. He didn't use the word terrible either.
1: Yeah.
0: and that really touched me. I thought, gosh, you know, that was quite a compliment.
1: Can you believe it's 5 decades, Graeme, of the Goodies?
0: It is hard to believe. It's hard to believe that it's 5 decades and we're still talking about it. Mm. I'm surprised, since certainly in this country it's not been exposed quite the way it has in Australia. But people still seem to remember it, and a lot of stuff on Twitter and all sorts. The DVDs have helped out, of course.
1: Yeah, I bet. Can you walk us through? So the three of you are at Cambridge University. Tim is studying law. You're doing medicine. Yep. Bill's doing English. How does the Goodies come about? Because it's true, the Monty Python boys were at university at the same time?
0: We were all pretty much at the same time, yes. And so Tim and Bill were just a year ahead of me. And they did a student room. We all joined this thing called the Footlights Club, which was a club of undergraduates who put on reviews. And we were very fortunate having an actual club room that had a little bar at one end and a little stage at the other. And a couple of times each term, we put on what we called smoking concerts, when people would try out their sketches and write new material. And then by the end of the year, the best bits that had surfaced were put together as a review, which went on the stage at the Arts Theatre in Cambridge, and then, you know, anywhere else that would take it. And Tim and Bill were in a show called, originally Clump of Plinths, I think, but became Cambridge Circus. And that was very successful. They went on, had a London run, went to America, went on Broadway, and went to New Zealand, somehow skipped over Australia, I'm afraid.
1: Yep.
0: So that was Tim and Bill, John Cleese, Graham Chapman. And when they came back, they had graduated by then. I joined them making a radio program, which followed on from that, called I'm Sorry, I'll Read That Again. And a young whippersnapper called Eric Idle was writing for that as well. So we were all together doing, radio. And then we sort of split into groups, and Eric and John and Graham Chapman did, first of all, joined up with Mike and Terry from Oxford University, and did Do Not Adjust on the TV. And then joined up with John and Graham and did Monty Python. Tim and I did a show called Broaden Your Mind. Bill came and joined that. And then after two series of that, it was a sketch show. And Monty Python had kind of cut the ground from under the sketch show by then. So we said we'd like to do it a bit different and do it with a plot each week, you know, make it a story, and but using the silly comedy that we'd put into our sketches. And the BBC said, all right, make a series. They didn't even ask for a pilot. We just were given a budget and told to go and do it.
1: So,
0: and that was the Goodies.
1: So November 1970, as you say, the Goodies. Did you know straight away? Did you know it was like comedy lightning in a bottle with the three of you?
0: No, we didn't, because when we did it, we started by filming the outside sequences. So they're done in little bits at a time. There's no sort of flow, and you just do one gag at a time. And, of course, nobody laughs, because you're not supposed to when you're on a set. So we did these sort of 2 or 3 weeks filming with nobody laughing at anything. We had no idea whether it was going to work or not. Then we saw those bits cut together. We thought, well, that's quite funny. And then we did it in front of a studio audience, and they were with us really from the go. And the first series, of course, we had a live audience for each show, but every week we had a new audience, and they hadn't seen the show before because it hadn't been broadcast. So we had to kind of explain the whole premise to them and hope that they would join in with the silliness, which on the whole they did.
1: I'm speaking of Graeme Garden. Graeme, there are so many great moments of this show. I mean, 9 series, 76 episodes. Is there one episode or one bit that stands out to you? It's a question that when you talk to Goodies fans, everyone has a different episode that they love, or there is a moment that they love. I'd be fascinated as the brains behind it. Is there one for you that stands out?
0: Yeah, I've always, I always find it difficult now.

0: naming a best episode because I haven't seen them for so long. I don't think I have a favourite episode. I have favourite bits, yep. I must say. I think the film sequence at the end of the movies episode is one of my favourite yep. bits. I really enjoyed the political one we did where Tim turned into Evita,
1: yes.
0: Tim Eater, and had the famous Don't Cry for Meme Argentina gag. But there were so many bits and pieces, and as I say, a lot of the shows I haven't seen for a long time, and when we have seen them, you suddenly remember and think, gosh, that was a good bit.
1: Were you surprised at how much it became part of popular culture? I mean, I speak to Tony O'Connell. He's a butcher here in Adelaide. We were talking about the black pudding in his window at his store because it reminds us of Icky Thump. You talk about any time I hear the Bee Gees, I don't think of the Bee Gees. I think of Tim wearing a bath plug walking down the street with Brill Cream in his hair. It's amazing how much it's become part of, you know, common pop culture.
0: You could say that we've spoiled pop culture for a lot of people, but I mean, that was the idea behind the show, was that it would reflect pop culture. It was in the end a satirical show that it sent up whatever was going on in the world at the time, whether it was movies or politics or you know, whatever trend there was going. We tended to incorporate it and send it up.
1: And as a young boy growing up in Australia, we used to have it at 6 o'clock. It was tea time.
0: Yeah.
1: So we'd sit around as a family. We had two channels where I lived. So we would watch the ABC religiously. We saw every episode year after year because they would keep playing it. And we always got a real thrill, Graham, too, when Australia got a mention. It's odd now watching it with the Rolf Harris mentions. It did always give us a great thrill because we loved, you know, the patriotism that you would have in the show with the Union Jack boxes and all the rest of it.
0: Yeah.
1: But any time Australia got a mention, it was a huge thrill.
0: Yeah, I don't think we were very nice about Australia most of the time, were we? I can't remember. But yes, we had a lot of Australia gags, I'm sure. And, famously, the Rolf Harris episode.
1: Yeah. Yeah,
0: which I don't see being repeated anytime soon.
1: Now, you post Goodies. I mean, you had an incredible career with television and radio and the theatre. For us, you, Bill, Tim, are always going to be the Goodies, and people just hearing you this morning, their hearts will be swelling with the memories of the Goodies.
0: The Goodies was terrific fun to do, and we were given so much freedom by the BBC and so much support. I mean, we've occasionally been moaned about them not repeating the shows, but what they did for us was extraordinary. And at the time that we made it, everything was in-house. You know, the visual effects were made by BBC people, and the makeup and the costumes and everything was made within the BBC. And, you know, the whole department, they used to get together and have these wonderful meetings before we went filming to really make sure everybody understood exactly what we were trying to do. And that was terrific. It had its downside, you know, when you're standing out in the middle of a field dressed as a rabbit and pouring rain, discussing whether you come into the shop from the right or left. You think, this is no job for a grown man. But it was very, very satisfying, and it was good fun doing the music and the books and everything else as well.
1: I would urge everyone to get onto YouTube, pick up the DVDs if you can so you can watch them, but there is so much content on YouTube and online as well. 1970 November, the BBC, Tim Brooke Taylor, Bill Oddy, and my guest this morning. Again, such a thrill. Thank you so much. Graham Garden.
0: Thank you. Thank you. It's been a pleasure.
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14: Showers and 15 today with the 2 o'clock news. I'm Mel Usher. Seven new cases of H5 bird flu have been confirmed in South Australia. That brings the total number to 14. Authorities are working to keep it contained and away from our poultry industry. The search continues in the state's southeast for a missing baby boy after the bodies of a woman and toddler were found yesterday at Port Macdonald. But emergency services are dealing with wild weather this afternoon. The missing infant is 2 months old. Police Commissioner Grant Stevens has spoken with the children's father.
15: We do a comprehensive investigation which will look at any interactions with police, other support services as well. So at this time, it would be inappropriate to elaborate.
14: Origin Energy says approximately 900,000 current and former customers had their information accessed in last week's data security incident. In a new statement, the energy provider says it's completed the initial phase of a review into the breach. Origin says it will continue to work closely with the federal government and other agencies as the review continues. New Victorian Premier Ben Carroll insists circumstances have changed just weeks after he declared Jacinta Allen had his full support. He says Labor needs a new direction.
16: Let me make one thing very clear. I am not Daniel Andrews. I am not Jacinta Allen. I will do things differently because different times require a new approach.
14: He was sworn in at lunchtime. The Shadow Treasurer says he'll wait for the details before backing plans to build a new refinery in Australia. Labor will commit $4 million towards a feasibility study looking at constructing a refinery in Karratha in WA. The government says it would help reduce our reliance on foreign fuel imports. Tim Wilson says we do need action on fuel security.
17: It'd be nice to see the government take some action. We've already announced a doubling of our fuel reserve to 60 days because we see this crisis as real, and unfortunately we can't say this is going to be the end of it.
14: And from Middle Earth to the showground, Elijah Wood, aka Frodo Baggins, will appear at the fan convention Supernova in Adelaide on Sunday, November 1. Now turning to 5AA Sport, and it was training today for Port and the Crows. Meantime, Geelong coach Chris Scott says a call is yet to be made on Patrick Dangerfield, whether he'll play on Thursday night against Collingwood as he battles a groin injury.
18: It's unlikely that we would take him through consecutive games for, hopefully it's 2 months. So whether it's this week or not, we're not quite sure. It will depend on how he pulls up. So we'll know more after our session today.
14: Brisbane defender Ty Gallop will front the AFL Tribunal tonight on a serious misconduct charge. The MRO accusing Gallop of deliberately dumping Port Adelaide's Mitch Georgiades' head into the Gabba turf on Sunday. And in Glasgow, Australia won 15 medals in the pool on day four, including two clean sweeps of the podium. The Aussies now have 26 gold medals at the Commonwealth Games, 18 clear of the second-placed England. Now checking 5AA traffic.
19: Urgent works continue in Jepps Cross on Grand Junction Road near Main North Road. Speeds are back to 40Ks in both directions. Emergency waterworks in Golden Grove. Crews working on a burst water main on the Golden Way near Tennyson Place. In the city, an incident to watch out for on Grenfell Street near Wyatt Street. 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Oh, what a feeling. Toyota. Adelaide's most accurate traffic on 5AA.
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14: Showers and 15 today, a shower or two tomorrow 14. Thursday, partly cloudy also 14, cloudy on Friday 15. Right now it's 14 degrees on 5AA, always Adelaide.
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1: Thank you, Mel. There's a bit on this Tuesday afternoon. Bird flu cases, new premier in Victoria. You can talk about either of those if you wish. Any other issue that's on your mind? 8223 0000. We'll get to your calls and texts very shortly. Anyone who's on the roads of Adelaide will know. If you're listening to us right now as you're driving, or if you're at home or you're at work, you're relaxing, but you've had to make a commute, you would know that there are some hot spots in Adelaide that are no good. Well, Amy have told us officially now because they've named our worst hotspot. It is the Amy Crash Index, and the crown has been announced that Northeast Road in Modbury is our most unwanted hotspot in Adelaide. In fact, there's a lot of data to come out of this that we can get through with Steve Cratchley, who is the AMA Motor Insights and Operations Manager. Steve, lovely to have you on. Thank you for joining us.
21: Good day, Leith. How are you doing?
1: Well, it's not an honour that you would necessarily want, but there you go. Modbury gets the crown.
21: It's not a great crown at all, but it's great to actually be able to share that information so we can actually get some awareness out there and encourage drivers to actually either give a bit more leeway to their car in front, or maybe pay a bit more attention when they're in some of these hotspots, as we call them.
1: Before we get to the hotspots, and we'll talk about like the age and gender and colour of cars and all the rest of it that you've found as part of this, how do you do it? How do you work out your crash index?
21: We worked through near 400,000 claims from the last 12 months during 2025. And we look at where the common crash hotspots are. We look at the times of day, the types of vehicles involved. We're obviously not trying to name or shame any individual areas or cars or drivers or anything like that, but it's more to give general information to governments, to state governments, federal governments, et cetera, to try and help improve some of those road conditions, but also to help drivers understand what are the leading causes for crashes, and often it's minor crashes that can be most inconvenient.
1: Is it fair to say it's not just an individual road sometimes too, Steve? It can just be an area where there might be similar characteristics, I guess, when it comes to a hotspot.
21: Absolutely, where you've got a lot of intersections, a lot of turning or merging, where there's a lot of decision-making needed to be done by different drivers. And also, depending on the time of day, you get that influx of information overload, I suppose, where you're trying to drive home, you may have the kids in the back seat, you're trying to get to the shopping. So in those sort of situations, we really encourage drivers just to allow maybe an extra 5 minutes to get home or to get to the shops and give yourself time to make those decisions where it may be turning across traffic or you're coming to a roundabout or an intersection which is quite congested. Just give yourself a bit extra time to actually judge what's happening and make the correct decision rather than having probably, you know, a very bad day.
1: Is the crash index all about negativity? Are there any positives to come out of it before we get into the nitty-gritty of where it's going bad? Is there anything we can hang our hat on, Steve, today?
21: Well, yeah, certainly. So part of it, we do look at our AMI driver rewards technology, and it does show that Adelaide drivers have got an excellent result for speeding. So you're not a speeding area. You actually drive well within the speed limits, which is great. But we do, unfortunately, also capture some turning as well as some of the lowest scoring behaviours. So where you're crossing roads or turning right from crossing intersections, something like that's where we do see some of these unfortunate failure to give way type accidents.
1: If you can hear that noise, Steve, that's all of Adelaide nodding in agreement with everything you're saying. All right, let's get to your top five. The top five crash hotspots here in Adelaide, according to the AAMI Crash Index. Number one is Northeast Road at Modbury. Is there an intersection there that's worst?
21: Yeah, so the Northeast Road and Golden Grove Road, it's the most common crash type there is failure to give way, unfortunately.
1: Yeah, people are, kind of impatient or they're trying to give way. Some aren't giving way. It'd just be all over the shop. Yep.
21: That's it. And time of day, you know, of an afternoon especially, it can be, we're in a rush trying to get to the shopping or pick the kids up from school, things like that. It's just, you know, you're always under time constraints and time pressure these days, I think. So just try and give yourself that little bit extra time to get there.
1: Number two is South Road at Edwardstown. What are we doing there and what intersection?
21: It's South Road and Edward Street, and unfortunately that's a nose to tail. So that's quite often where people are approaching traffic lights or a give way or a stop sign perhaps, and they're not looking through that car in front, seeing what's happening in front of them. They're just waiting for that car in front to maybe brake and not leaving enough room to brake for yourself. And I know from my early days of driving many, many moons ago, my first crash was actually a nose to tail accident where I was driving along a beautiful surf side road and looking at the ocean for a moment and then looked ahead and all the cars had stopped. So I was in one of those situations where I just hadn't given enough room to stop.
1: Yeah, I wonder how many people are doing that because they think they can make the lights. They're expecting to get across, but the car in front isn't.
21: That's it. And if you look through that car and you may see the light change to orange and the car in front then may suddenly brake. And if you've got that extra bit of room and you can see that happening before they even start braking, you'll then give yourself that extra time to try and slow down and stop.
1: I don't know if you've been to Adelaide of recent times, Steve, but now with the roadworks on South Road, it's even worse. So my challenge for number one next year, I would think.
21: It could be. It could be.
1: North Terrace in the city is number three.
21: Yeah, and that's another failure to give way on the corner of North Terrace and King William Street. And failure to give way seems to be a common theme we're seeing in Adelaide, and it's more Adelaide than driven than some of the other cities, unfortunately.
1: So I'm trying to think here, that intersection, North Terrace and King William, that would be people wanting to go left to go to the Festival Theatre, right into the CBD itself or to go on. So again, that's an impatience thing probably because you've got pedestrians, you've got buses, you've got a lot of traffic in that area.
21: That's right. Multiple road users, pedestrians, multiple decision-making points there. It can get quite confusing, especially if you're in that rush period.
1: West Terrace is number four in the city.
21: Yes, West Terrace and Hindley Street. So I think that's sort of probably maybe the bit of the nightlife there in Hindley Street, maybe getting involved. But again, that failure to give way.
1: Yeah, so that's the McDonald's there on Hindley that everyone knows. So they'll be trying to get down to, again, it's a difficult road, university students, the nightlife on the eastern side of that. And finally, this will come as no surprise to a lot of people that drive it a lot, and that would be Port Road at Hindmarsh.
21: That's right, Port Road and South Road. And that one's a very common nose-to-tail type incident. So where we again see those people not leaving enough braking room or cars in front having to brake suddenly because of the lights changing but they weren't expecting. So it's really, again, leaving that little bit extra gap in front of you.
1: Yep.
21: You may think it looks too much, but at times when you need it, it can really save an incident there.
1: It's interesting. You look at all those intersections, as you say, everything that you're judging people on, speeding, distraction, acceleration, braking and turning. You're doing all of those there because people are impatient and don't want to wait at the lights for another 2 minutes potentially. So they run the risk of any of those five particular characteristics.
21: And if we just give ourselves an extra 5 minutes or 10 minutes to get home or get to the shops, whatever the case may be, it means we get there safely. It means we haven't had an accident, and we're everyone to get home safe. Whether you're insured with AAMI or any of the other insurers, it really doesn't matter. What we're trying to do is encourage all road users to have better outcomes with their journeys.
1: So obviously, you want us to take more care at intersections, anticipate traffic. Maybe you just leave that bigger gap so that you don't go, you know, tail to nose, and then that will help you out when it comes to busy traffic.
21: That's right, and especially when you look at the peak prang times, and it's those afternoons, 1 to 4.30, you know, when you're doing school runs or you're racing to get to the shops before maybe that school run, and then worst days are Fridays. I think everyone's got the weekend on their mind, so they're sort of thinking, you know, what are we doing this weekend rather than actually the task at hand?
1: You're about to upset the core group of 5AA listeners here, Steve. What is the worst driver age and gender, please?
21: Unfortunately for Adelaide, it was 65-year-old plus and male drivers. So it's unfortunate statistics, but we do see this sometimes with some of the larger cities. And it could be that we're seeing a lot of older drivers driving a lot more these days. And maybe they're making poorer decisions because they're getting more distracted with so much activity happening around them.
1: You know, that's our core demo, 65 plus males, Steve. I'm not going to get out of the building alive today. But they might blame, there might be a number of reasons why, but they might blame some of the other drivers there too. Because I guess when you're 65 plus, you've driven for a lot of years. So
21: Correct. You know. And I know I've had that argument with my father many a time. He used to be a truckie and certainly has driven for a lot of years. And he argues that he's one of the safest drivers on the roads, but he's, of course, had a few accidents over the years.
1: Mm-hmm.
21: And these days, he had to stop driving recently, but in the last few years that he was driving, he certainly had a bit of, I think, impatience when he got to intersections or mm-hmm. was trying to get through roundabouts, that sort of thing. And you can understand it at times. We're all trying to get there, get through the day as quickly as possible or get to that shopping centre or an appointment, something like that. And again, I think it's just that time constraint, that time pressure we all feel at times. So better to just give yourself, as I said, an extra few minutes and you'll get there safely.
1: Which vehicle manufacturer has the most crashes in Adelaide?
21: Well, it's not surprising, I think, because the sheer volume that they sell, but Toyotas are probably the largest that we see in our database,
1: mm-hmm.
21: followed by Mazdas, Holden, Mitsubishi and Ford. And surprisingly, we used to encourage a lot of customers that white was the safest vehicle, but mm-hmm. now every second car on the road seems to be white.
1: Yes.
21: So it's no surprising that we're seeing white, silver and grey cars coming through the data as the most common coloured vehicles in crashes these days.
1: Yeah, that's interesting, isn't it? I guess that you would say volume of cars that are that colour, probably more likely to, but has that always been a thing where people thought that it was safer to drive a white car because you're easier to identify?
21: In the older days, yes, and it probably still is. It's safer in probably some situations, certainly sort of early evenings, white cars are much more easy to see than, say, dark-coloured cars, that sort of thing.
1: Mm-hmm.
21: But with so many white cars on the road, I think these days every second car is a white car. We used to have a very multicoloured car park.
1: Yeah.
21: That we've now gone to very light, and with the heat in Australia, it's obviously not surprising that white cars reflect the most heat, so therefore they're probably cooler than parked outside for the day.
1: We used to play a game as a family, Steve, called Spotto, where we saw a yellow car and you had to call it out first. You don't see yellow cars anymore.
21: No, that's right. There used to be a lot of taxis in some states were yellow. In Germany, I know they always laugh when they see a yellow car go down the production line because that's taxis in Germany.
1: Yes.
21: So, but in Australia, we rarely saw yellow cars. And I drive a couple of, I've got two red cars in my garage. And, people sort of laugh thinking, you know, I must love red, but it was just by sheer coincidence. But certainly it's a very colourful car park, but we've now gone to a much blander, I think, car park.
1: Yeah.
21: Especially when colours like white and silver and grey, quite often there's sort of no cost options when you purchase those vehicles.
1: What's the thought? Red cars always go faster, so maybe that'll help you out in traffic. Before we get a final summation from you, Steve, interesting text from one of our listeners. They said, it should be advised people get their eyes checked as your distance perception changes over years when it comes to eye problems and cataracts, etc. I've just had mine done, Leith, and my distance perception has changed massively. Maybe that's something for people to look at too if they find themselves in a bingle.
21: Yeah, it's certainly something that I think the state regulators and doctors can certainly have those discussions with families. And if you do feel that your depth perception is changing, it's certainly worthwhile having a chat to your ophthalmologist or your doctor, because it could be something more serious. So not just for driving, but for everyday health, it's something worthwhile to get checked.
1: Yeah, I've got family members who now won't drive at certain times of the day because they don't feel as comfortable as previously, you know, whether it's early in the morning or late at night. Our takeaway from all of this, Steve, you've got the ears of Adelaide. What should we be doing better on our roads?
21: Just allowing a little bit more time when you're going from point A to point B. Give a bit extra space between you and the car in front to allow you to brake if need be.
1: Mm-hmm.
21: And if you're turning across traffic, just make sure the gap's large enough to get through and with plenty of room. Don't rush. Don't try and squeeze through a narrow gap. Give yourself plenty of room, and that way you'll get there in one piece. You'll have a much better day, and everyone else will be safer on the roads as well.
1: Well done. Thank you for that, Steve. Fascinating insight.
21: Great. Thank you, Lee.
1: Appreciate it. That's Steve Cratchley, AAMI Motor Insights and Operation Manager. They have done their Crash Index Crown for 2026. So from the 1st of January and the 31st of December last year, the best part of 400,000 motor insurance claims there at AAMI were lodged, and they had a look. Of those, 8,300 claims across Adelaide, and the top five intersections: Northeast Road at Modbury, Northeast and Golden Grove, South Road and Edwardstown, or Edwards Street there in the city at Edwardstown, North Terrace and King William Street, West Terrace and Hindley Street, or Port Road and South Road. Have you got another area that you'd like to add to that list? Do you drive through any of those on a regular basis and you can attest to how bad it is? 8223 0000. There might be another one that we should add to the list. We've all, I'm sure, got our issues when it comes to some of the places here in Adelaide. If you'd like to have your say, 8223 0000 is my number. 19 minutes after 2, we'll take a short break. We'll get to your calls and texts on the other side. And Julie Collins has just spoken to the Federal Agricultural Minister. We know there are 27 cases now of HS5 bird flu, so we'll let you hear that after this.
0: Million Dollar Sundays is landing at Sky City Adelaide. 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One of them holds $1 million. 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Your name could be called, but you have to be here to win. Sky City, we're here for it. 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
1: Thank you, Jen, for your text message. King William Street and North Terrace has a bus turning lane that goes right from King William into North Terrace. It confuses many because they don't know what's happening and the rest don't want to be struck. or stuck behind the bus. That's a good point, Jen. Maybe that's why it gets onto the list of top five. There must be other intersections, other roads, other parts of Adelaide that you don't enjoy from a traffic point of view. You're welcome to let us know, 8223 0000. Before we get to your calls, Julie Collins has just spoke, the Australian Centre for Disease Preparedness, confirming positive cases of H5 bird flu, 7 seabirds on the Limestone Coast. Down in God's country, here she is, the Federal Agricultural Minister.
3: To reiterate, we're talking 27 wild birds. These have all been found along the coast. They're coastal birds on Australia. And at this stage, we have no evidence of any mass mortalities, nor is there any evidence of it being in our poultry or agriculture systems. And the risk to human health remains low, which is a really important message for Australians. The other really important message here, of course, is if people see these dead birds or other dead animals, to make sure that they avoid touching them, that they do report them, and they do go through to birdflu.gov.au to that phone number to report it.
1: Okay, so all of the birds are greater crested terns. One of them was found in Cape Jaffa. One was found at Port Macdonald, and 5 around the South End Jetty, just near Beachport. Of the 5 birds collected from the South End Jetty, 4 of them were sick and 1 was deceased, and both of the other birds were found deceased. So they were reported to PIRSA, samples were collected there, and then they were suspected, and they've now been confirmed by the CSIRO in Geelong following the testing that is done. So more genetic sequencing to be finalised to determine whether local transmission is now occurring in Australia. What will be interesting, I think, is whether this will become a little bit like we did with COVID and perhaps with the algal bloom, whether we'll get fixated on numbers again. So I guess that's the, we want to keep bringing you the information and keep you up to date with what's going on. But remember, we used to do that with the amount of cases, the amount of people that were hospitalized, the amount of people that were doing this and that. What's the difference between 6 seabirds and an actual bird flu, I guess, so that we don't get too concerned or too overwhelmed by it. That might be something to keep in mind. If you see any sick or dead birds, first and foremost, do not touch them. Record what you see, and then you can always report it to the Emergency Animal Disease Hotline. That number is 1-800-675-888, 1-800-675-888, or you can go to birdflu.sa.gov.au. Leith, I think the oldies of whom I am one, I'm 70 years of age, says this text. If you have a small little crunchy bungle and the other younger people, especially the youths, have higher repercussion impact, that's a good point. That is a good point. We'll have to look into that. Of all those incidents, yes, what were more serious than the others? That's a great question. We'll look into that. We're going to talk travel very shortly. Peter Williams will be here from Phil Hoffman Travel. Just before we get to the headlines with Mel Usher, just a reminder, it's one of the great days on the 5AA calendar. Back for another year, we are supporting Catherine House and the Hutt Street Centre with our Undie Drive, officially kicking off on Monday, the 3rd of August. So next Monday, we are calling on you to support the amazing causes to help provide clean underwear for those who are in need this winter. 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And this year there will be more ways than ever to get involved. So keep listening to 5AA on more ways that you can help. It's all thanks to McGain, and they are massive supporters of local for over 50 years. McGain Real Estate, McGain Commercial, McGain Property Management, McGain.com. And we spoke to Jaylee Cooper from Catherine House just the other day. Mentioned that the Undie Drive was coming. Mentioned, obviously, that we had the phone alert, the Oz Alert, yesterday for those who got to take part in that at 1:30. I didn't get one. We were having this conversation in the office earlier. I didn't get a message. My daughter didn't get a message. Some people got 2, so I'm not sure what happened there, but I think most people had that yesterday. So hopefully those who were affected by domestic violence and sadly were victims of that were able to do something about it with the alert yesterday, the compulsory alert there at 1:30. But it's always terrific to be able to support Catherine House, and we know the Hutt Street Centre do so much amazing work too with those who sleep rough here in Adelaide and do it tough. So if you can help us out with our Undie Drive starting Monday, we would love that. 8223 0000 is the number. Hey, just before I get to headlines, let me do this. We're going to speak to Katie Noonan later in the show. So we'll give you the chance to go and see Katie, who's performing at the Gov on Thursday night, one of the great angelic voices that this country has. The following night on the show there at the Gov will be the Wolf Brothers, who are excellent. They're performing Friday night at the Gov, Saturday at the Barossa Arts Centre. You can book at thewolfbrothers.com. That's Wolf with an E, W-O-L-F-E, wolfbrothers.com. Two of Australian country music's finest. And what talents these boys have. You will hear this if you get along on Friday.

0: If you would like to go to the Wolf Brothers, first call us through 8223 0055. We'd love to send you off. If country music is your thing, you'll enjoy the boys Friday at the Gov, Saturday at the Barossa Arts Centre.
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3: Good afternoon, Mel Usher with the news headlines. Police are asking for the public's assistance to locate wanted man Detlan Cann, who may be armed. He's known to frequent the northern suburbs and the Mount Gambier area. The number of confirmed H5 bird flu cases in SA has doubled to 14 after 7 more positive tests. Ben Carroll has been sworn in as Victoria's new premier. And in sport, Brisbane's Ty Gallop will front the AFL Tribunal tonight on a serious misconduct charge following that incident with Port's Mitch Georgiades. The 5AA forecast: showers this afternoon, a shower or two tomorrow, 14. Right now, it's 15 degrees. We'll have more news at 3 on 5AA, always Adelaide.
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0: Thank you, Mel. We'll check in with the Weather Bureau very shortly. Peter Williams not too far away too, to talk all things travel. Thanks to Phil Hopman Travel. Jeff says the Oz Alert was $135 million waste of taxpayers' money. In a cost of living crisis, it would not have saved a life, a Bondi. And you don't have to be Einstein to know when it's flood season or fire season from a useless government that self-promotes itself. Thank you, Jeff. I think you do need to have it. We have had incidents before where there has been incidents where people are not alarmed or aware of what's going on. So I can understand why the government would do it. I didn't realise that it would be $135 million, but better to save lives, I guess. I know finance is a concern, but still, you want people to be alert and be aware. Pat Clapp is at the Bureau to give us all the details on this rather overcast Tuesday. Welcome, Patrick.
4: Afternoon, Leith. How are you?
0: I'm very well. What are we seeing? It's a little grey, it's a little overcast, but anything in the weather for us today?
4: Yeah, look, maybe a little bit more into the gauges. We've probably seen the bulk of it so far. So it's a little over 3 millimetres into the West Terrace gauge there. Most of that after 9 a.m. this morning. They're sort of heavier falls, of course, up around the hills. We did see a few places there nudge into that sort of 10 to 15 millimetre range. But around the sort of greater metro, it's generally been less than 5 millimetres. And like I said, maybe later on this evening, we might still get another couple of little showers pushing through sort of through the evening hours, a little bit more of that overcast feeling around as well, despite the sort of breaks in the cloud and a little bit of sunshine getting through. But what we've got now, Leith, is southwesterly wind, so that's sort of blowing right up from the oceans to the south, so some cold air pushing in means those maximum temperatures sit pretty fresh over the next couple of days, and those minimums will drop away too as we do see a little bit of cloud clearing out. So not terrible overnight tonight, down to around 8 degrees is where we're expecting to get overnight tonight. Maybe another couple of those showers tomorrow, but as I said, sort of the bulk of it is fallen, so we're really just expecting maybe up to 2 millimetres into the gauges tomorrow, and then a top of 14 tomorrow, staying around that mark for the rest of the week. But like I said, those mornings getting pretty fresh for sort of Thursday, Friday and into the weekend mornings.
0: Yeah, they're cold morning. I know that was cold the other night at the footy, Port Adelaide Giants on Saturday night. That'll be fresh Saturday night, Patch, I would have thought.
4: Yeah, look, likely to be feeling pretty fresh. We're sort of looking, 15-degree maximum is all we're getting to during the day, so not much to work with anyway. And, yeah, heading for sort of a 7-degree overnight temperature. So it will definitely be feeling pretty fresh. Maybe not the craziest in terms of wind, but that's probably a little bit of a watch point at this stage. We'll definitely have a look at it as we get through the week, Leith.
0: We'll look at it. Good on you, Patch. Thank you for that. We'll speak to you tomorrow.
4: Thanks, Leith.
0: Patch Clapp. From the Bureau, 14 degrees in the city right now. It feels like 9. You might want to go and see these people. Chase some sun.
5: 5AA Travel Talk. Thanks to Phil Hoffman Travel. For over 30 years, creating moments you'll never forget.
0: He is the Managing Director, CEO, Peter Williams. Lovely to see. Are you people coming in? Are people actually saying, hey, Pete, find us some sunshine. I don't like this weather.
6: I tell you what, I need some sunshine. It was freezing just walking into the studio. It is icy cold over there at the moment. It's crazy. But there's people coming in and they're sick of our winter, mate. They want to go anywhere and everywhere there's some sun.
0: Are there people like me, though, that come summertime go, hey, Pete, send me somewhere cold. I want to head to Europe or I want to get to the Americas, somewhere where it's a bit chilly and snowy. I know Christmas time, but
6: probably don't get as much of that where, I don't know. We've got a Mediterranean climate and I think we're kind of used to the warmth, but we're not so used to this freezing cold. So, no, look, you know, but people love doing winter holidays.
0: Yeah.
6: Don't get me wrong, you know, the Canada and the Christmas markets in Europe and places like that, a lot of snow skiing up in Japan. So, yeah, people are definitely looking for winter breaks, but it's probably not as obvious as them coming in saying, get me out of the heat.
0: I always find you can get warmer, but you can never get cooler.
6: Yeah.
0: You know?
6: Yeah.
0: Some people like it, though. Yourself, you're probably just, you know, shirt off, tight shorts, and away you go. Whereas me, I want to be like in a beekeeper's outfit.
6: Yeah,
0: you know?
6: Look, I do. Look, coming from Broken Hill, hot weather 90% of the time. Although it does, in middle winter, it's very cold there.
0: Hey, some great news again with flights here in Adelaide.
6: It's amazing. You know, I think every time we're on air, we talk about extended flights and more frequency. And
0: is that coincidence? You're putting the pressure on, you're getting on air and talking about it and they're listening?
6: Well, I've just come from the aviation conference, which is at the Adelaide Oval right now. And so we've got all the heads of the airlines here and, you know, which is fantastic because, you know, we're showcasing South Australia straight away, which is brilliant. So I love it when we have these world-class events here. And I had a meeting with the head of Singapore Airlines yesterday and he was speaking how they're going from their 7 to 10 to 12 services and hopefully 14 services a week, which will be double daily, which is sensational. So they've just announced the 12 a week, which is a really good stepping stone to that double daily. That's awesome news because we love Singapore Airlines. They've been in the South Australian market for 40 years. They've got, you know, brand new aircraft coming in. They've got great connections all through Asia and also into Europe. So that's awesome. But then on the back of that, United Airlines announced a couple of weeks ago that they're coming back for their seasonal service, Adelaide direct to San Francisco. I think we touched on that a week or two ago, which is just brilliant for not only for those passengers who want to start in San Francisco, which is one of the great cities of the world, or head over to Napa Valley, but also for the freight and the cargo. You know, you imagine what's going in the belly, the wine coming from South Australia to the Napa Valley and vice versa. So, you know, that's a great story for South Australia to have a direct flight to the US, and this is the second season they'll do that, which is quite historic. And then Cathay Pacific, our trusted Hong Kong partner, they're coming back into South Australia as well, and they're really ramping up services. From 4 December they'll go to 3 services a week, then they're going to 5 services a week through to February. So, you know, all great news, and what it does, it just gives people more choice for direct airlines, direct connections. And generally, that puts a bit of pressure on pricing as well, which is downward pressure.
0: You've been in the industry a long time because I'm in the West. I get to see the planes all the time.
6: I love it.
0: I'm
6: a bit of a plane spotter.
0: Yeah. I'm like, here's a family or someone going off more often than not on a dream holiday.
6: Yeah.
0: Or they're coming home to see loved ones. Yeah. You know, like there's a win either way.
6: Yeah, there's a bit of romance about it. And we're very lucky. Our head office is down at Glenelg and we've got a rooftop car park. You've been there. And it was funny, the Singapore Airlines head was down there and I was just showing him through the place and we just happened to be at the car park for a particular reason. And Singapore Airlines was coming in at 4 o'clock in the afternoon. I said, did you organise that or did I organise it?
0: it was
6: great. But yeah, I always think that because in the morning when I'm walking the dog and you're seeing these planes take off, you go, you know, there's some real happiness in flying somewhere or flying home.
0: Memories are about to be made.
6: Yeah,
0: that is for sure.
6: Absolutely.
0: And those plane nerds, they're always out there on Tapley's Hill Road. They never miss.
6: They're
0: always out there.
6: Yeah, well, the other day we had some fog in Melbourne and the big Singapore Airlines A380, the big super jumbo double-decker came in and boy, does that bring a crowd. So there was people coming in for everywhere because everyone can track them now, you know, through live tracking and it's fantastic.
0: Well, I was watching that. The first test flight between Europe and Australia for the Qantas 350, like everyone was on there. There was more people on that than like ticket tech trying to get tickets.
6: Well, they were saying it's some kind of record viewing of that on the Flight Radar app, which was, you know, at one stage, I think they had, I don't know, 30 30,000 people tracking it, or some
0: crazy
6: number.
0: Second most tracked flight ever.
6: Yeah, how's that? So that flew from Toulouse to Melbourne, I think it came into, and that was a test flight for what is eventually going to be Qantas's Project Sunrise, which will be Sydney to London,
0: 2027
6: non-stop, and then soon to follow will be New York.
0: Yep.
6: So how exciting would that be, just to get in a plane and end up in London or New York, eh?
0: Leave and then bang.
6: Wow.
0: None of the little connectors. They're always the worst, I find. That little 1 hour from here to Melbourne.
6: Wasted time.
0: 100%.
6: Wasted time.
0: Just take me there. Grand Princess are returning to Australia, which will excite many.
6: Yeah, look, it will. Cruising, as you know, synonymous at Phil Hoffman Travel. We love our cruising, and we know South Aussies love it as well. So nothing better when you've got cruise ships coming into outer harbour, which is great. So, we're going to have this beautiful ship, the Princess, Grand Princess, and it's going to come down. It's a really nice midship option. Pricing is phenomenal. You know, it starts at around about $200 a day, and I often say you can't stay home for $200 a day when you include all your food, your drinks, your entertainment, transportation and that type of thing. So we've got itineraries right around Australia, New Zealand, South Pacific, and some longer voyages where it's coming down from Asia and going back via Asia. So, yeah, very exciting to have, the cruises coming back into outer harbour.
0: 50 years down under is a nice milestone too.
6: It is,
0: when
6: yeah.
0: you started, there wouldn't have been many cruise lines, I imagine, in Australia.
6: No. So when Phil Hoffman himself, he started up the first cruise centre in the whole of Australia. I remember him coming to me and he said, Peter, we're going to set up a cruise office. I said, why?
0: Right.
6: And he said, no, it's a thing. It's going to happen. And I went, I'm not really sure about that. Because at the time, I think we just had the trusty Fairstar out of Sydney, which was kind of
0: Fairstar, the fun ship.
6: Yeah,
0: that's
6: the
0: it.
6: Party boat. And that was about it. That's all I knew about cruising. And then here we are, 30 years later, where every second person that walks into Phil Hoffman Travel actually ends up booking a cruise.
0: Yeah.
6: And it's not always their complete holiday. It's part of their holiday, right? Mm. So if you're going to Europe, add on 7 nights to do a Mediterranean cruise, you can't get better. Unpack once and
0: it's funny,
6: enjoy that.
0: I wonder if the Love Boat actually helped or hurt the cause, because people thought every cruise ship was like the Love Boat. It was...
6: Yeah.
0: Or it was Cuda on the water, like it was just party central.
6: Yeah. If you go back and look at, the Love Boat show, that the ship was pretty standard for today's.
0: Yeah, correct.
6: But back then that was considered luxurious, it was great. And I've just come back from Europe and I was on the biggest ship in the world, Legend of the Seas, a Royal Caribbean ship. And this ship is amazing, and it takes, thousands of people, and some people go to me, Pete, that's too big, or, you'd get lost in it, whatever. You do get a little bit lost. It takes you a day or so to get accustomed to it. But, we were in venues where, there's only 30 or 40 people in it, and it's like going to your favourite city or your favourite village in Europe. There's lots of choice for bars, lots of choice for restaurants, and world-class entertainment. So, cruising's here to stay, and it's really popular, and it's even better when it's in our own backyard.
0: It's funny when they put the photo of the Titanic against the ships of today.
6: Looks like a tugboat.
0: It monsters.
6: Looks like a tugboat.
0: Titanic, doesn't it?
6: It's
0: crazy.
6: It does. Yeah, I think that was 26,000 ton. I think the Titanic, someone out there will know better than me, but I think it was around that. And that would be considered a ultra small vessel these days. And just to put it in perspective, the Legend of the Seas, I think, is pushing 300,000 ton.
0: It's crazy,
6: right?
0: Isn't it?
6: So 10 times bigger.
0: It's amazing what they can do with the technology. And before we speak to our special guest, New Zealand. Hey, that's just on our doorstep. That's good for people. Nice little squirt across the ditch.
6: Yeah, well, it's a good segue to who we're about to have a chat to next, Anthony at Grand Pacific Tours. But, look, New Zealand is one of our number one destinations for Australian travellers. And look, it's the beauty is for Adelaide, we've got direct flights now. Previously you had to go by Melbourne, Sydney. We've just talked about the virtues of that. So direct flights into Auckland. Hopefully, again, we'll get some seasonal flights down to Christchurch as well for the summer, which will be absolutely terrific. It is one of the most spectacular countries anywhere that I've been in the world. And I think there's nearly every piece of every country I've been to that they've popped it into New Zealand. And I love it. You go to the South Island, you've got the mountains and places like Queenstown, which feel like a little European village. Then you go to the north, you've got the Bay of Islands, which is a bit like our Whitsundays. And you've got rainforests. And then you've got these amazing lodges you can stay in. So, it's an incredible place. And some people don't think about New Zealand until maybe they're quite elderly. But I say, no, go and do it now because it can be really active as well. Like, there's so many things that you can do. And I just personally, every time I go to New Zealand, I love it. I really enjoy it.
0: Oh, it's fantastic. The Maori culture, you're close.
6: It's a great
0: the
6: culture
0: food,
6: too.
0: The money, the people.
6: Yeah.
0: Well, we're checking out.
6: Absolutely.
0: Akaroa, you been there?
6: I have been to Akaroa, yeah.
0: Oh, man.
6: Yeah, it's great.
0: Retire there. That's awesome. you mentioned we're going to speak to Anthony Flores. He is the Executive Business Development Manager of Grand Pacific Tours. Joins us this afternoon. Anthony, lovely to have you on.
7: Thanks, Lee and Peter. I appreciate always good coming on and having a chat about Grand Pacific Tours in New Zealand.
6: It is fantastic and nice to hear from you, Anthony. And you probably heard that little bit of a segue with New Zealand. That's your home. Tell us a little bit about Grand Pacific Tours, because maybe there's some listeners out there that don't know much about your brand. We certainly know a lot about it and we love it, but tell us a little bit about it.
7: Yeah, Peter, we've been around we actually celebrated our 30-year anniversary earlier this year.
6: Oh, well done.
7: So we've been doing it for a long time. We specialise in New Zealand. It's all we do. We're a little touring company. We specialise in small and medium-sized groups. We've got beautiful coaches, great accommodation, and we really try and make it as easy as possible for all of our guests travelling with us.
6: Yeah, and I like that. That's small to medium size rather than, 52 people on a coach and being led around. You're far more immersive. Your group size is much smaller than that. And I love some of those luxury coaches that you have.
7: They're beautiful coaches and they're exclusive to Grand Pacific Tours. It just gives our guests the ability to sit back and relax. And as you mentioned earlier, there's so much to see in New Zealand. It really is a scenic overload. So having someone to do the work for you so you can sit back and relax. And the benefit of having those smaller coaches, it's not just the comfort on board. It's the time it takes to get on and off the coach. It's the extra attention you get from your tour leaders and your coach captain. And we're really proud of our crew. And it just really enhances that experience for our guests.
0: Do you find that coach travel is better than independent travel for this, Anthony? Because I think when I independent travel, you're looking where you're going. You're paying attention to the GPS. You're not really looking out the window.
7: Look, definitely for the driver, it certainly is. And one thing about New Zealand is, we've got a beautiful country here in Australia, but it's very vast. And you can drive long, straight roads to get from A to B. In New Zealand, the roads are a lot windier, there's a lot more mountains, and the scenery really is everywhere. It's a much smaller country, so the benefit of having that coach travel is you've got someone doing the work for you and you can take in that scenery.
6: Yeah, and I think that's spot on. And one of the things that I always say with touring and especially coach touring is that it's a very efficient way of doing things because, one, you've done all the hard work, you've done all the research for starters, but two, people often say to me, what's the time that you should spend in New Zealand? And I say, well, as long as you've got, but typically if you're going to do, both islands, I think you need roughly that 3 weeks, maybe just shy of that. You've got a beautiful 19-day tour that we'll talk about in a minute. But I think if you were to drive that and try and see the same sites and take in all the extra sightseeing that you do, you would need 4 weeks plus because you're just not doing it as efficiently.
7: Yeah, that's correct. And our drivers and our guides are super experienced. And we handpick all the tours that we know that our guests are going to want to do. We give them optionals as well. So if they want to do a few extras, they can do optionals. But the tours that we do are picked. They're perfect for our market. And our guests don't have to think about it. We leave it in the hands of the tour leader and the coach captain. And even things like porterage. So when we pull up to a hotel, we'll have someone meet us at the hotel. Your bags get taken up to the rooms for you.
6: Yep.
7: When you leave the hotel, you just leave your bag outside. It gets put on the coach. You go and have breakfast. You don't have to worry about carting it up and down the lifts. And even the hotels, you don't check in. You get your card handed to you as soon as you get off the coach and you can go straight up to your room.
6: So you don't even need to check in half the time.
0: Oh, no waiting around in the lobby.
7: No waiting around in the lobby in a queue.
0: Nice.
7: So, and these are all the little things that you would do if you did it on your own.
6: I love that. And I often say to people, grab the key, don't even go to your room, go straight back out to the town square, go and have a beer or a coffee or an ice cream and just start immersing yourself in the destination that, you're going to spend a couple of days in.
7: Yeah, absolutely. Yeah, good idea for sure.
6: Anthony, just tell us, we talked about mid-size group touring and, we love your offering here with the signature service that you provide. Just maybe tell us a little bit more about that because I know you still use like a full-size coach, but you really limit the amount of passengers on board, right?
7: Yeah, absolutely. And a lot of people, when they get to our coach, they expect it to be a smaller coach, but they're not. So they're a full-size coach. Full-size coaches typically have 48 seats.
6: Yep.
7: Ours have 32 seats.
6: So it's like business class, really.
7: Yeah, it is. It's you know, we like to call
6: or
7: this
6: premium
7: one
6: economy.
7: Certainly a premium economy.
6: Signature service that you provide. Just maybe tell us a little bit more about that, because I know you still use like a full-size coach, but it's you really limit the amount of passengers on board, right?
7: Yeah, absolutely. And a lot of people, when they get to our coach, they expect it to be a smaller coach, but they're not. So they're a full-size coach. Full-size coaches typically have 48 seats.
6: Yep.
7: Ours have 32 seats.
6: So it's like business class, really.
7: Yeah, it is. It's

0: as well. So we give our guests a daily Wi-Fi allowance. They can charge their phones while they travel. So it's got all the mod cons, bathroom on board. So very, very comfortable. And when you compare it to a 48-seat coach, you'll notice the difference straight away. It's a significant difference.
1: Yeah, I think that makes a huge amount of difference. And just that legroom, you know, I was on a coach the other day. There was 52 people on it. And look, it was only a short drive for an hour or so. And I reckon my knees, you know, they were just about around my head somewhere. Yeah. And I got off and I was totally cramped up, you know. But you're not getting anything like that on Grand Pacific Tours, that's for sure.
0: No, nothing like that. Very, very comfortable.
1: The other thing that I love about your itineraries is, you know, the coach is the main component of transport, but you also mix it up with some amazing rail journeys as well. And, you know, I think that kind of breaks it up a little bit as well. I love rail, and I think it's just, it really complements your, you know, premium coach touring.
0: Yeah, absolutely. All of our itineraries that go to the South Island include the Transalpine, which a lot of people have heard of. It's the most well-known of the rail journeys in New Zealand. And our 90-day rail cruising coach also includes the Coastal Pacific as well as a steam railway. So rail is an important part. New Zealand really embraced their rail travel, and we like to incorporate that in our itineraries, and our guests love it.
1: So the Transalpine, that's the rail journey from Christchurch to Greymouth, from memory, is that right?
0: Yeah,
1: Greymouth,
0: yeah,
1: so it goes right over the Alps.
0: Through Arthur's
1: Pass, that's it, yeah.
0: Yeah, absolutely. We get off there and beautiful views, obviously, of that Alpine region. And you mentioned earlier the South Island is famous for its beautiful mountains, its striking mountain ranges, its Alpine regions. And you know, you certainly could be mistaken for being in parts of Europe when you're travelling through that.
2: It's funny, the New York Times has got a great thing on their newsletter where they take a photo of somewhere and then you've got to guess around the world where it is. And quite often New Zealand's in this group, but people think it's part of Europe, whether it's the fjords or whether it's the mountains, etc.
1: Yep.
2: Amazing. Yeah. It's just hours away from us.
0: It is, and that's why Australians, they love all of New Zealand, but the South Island in particular, because it's got a lot of those things that we don't have here that we would typically fly to the Northern Hemisphere to get to.
2: Yep.
0: And that's the beauty of it.
1: Yeah, no, I totally agree. We were just saying earlier on when you came on, you know, the optimum amount of time of travelling around to see the islands. Now, we've got a fantastic 19-day rail cruise and coach option, which I think is just about perfect to see both the north and the south, and a great combination of transport. Do you want to just touch on and maybe expand a little bit on that itinerary, because you just go to really the absolute highlights?
0: Yeah, absolutely. And this is our most popular itinerary for those reasons. We do include those rail journeys I mentioned earlier, so the Transalpine, the Coastal Pacific, and a short steam railway. In addition to that, this one includes an overnight on Milford Sound.
1: Oh,
0: now, typically, when we go out to Milford Sound, it's a day tour. So we go from Te Anau and we go up and back in the day. The beauty about this tour is we actually go to Milford Sound, we go on the Fiordland Mariner, and we spend the night over there. We have breakfast, so you get the afternoon, you'll get during the night, and you'll get the morning. So you get a lot more time cruising around Milford Sound. So it's a real wow factor for a lot of our guests. And we also go to some of the other famous areas in New Zealand, like the Bay of Islands. We see the Hole in the Rock. We do beautiful Queenstown, of course, which is one of my favourite places on earth. It's absolutely stunning.
1: Yeah, it is stunning. Yep.
0: You know, we'll do the North Island and the South Island quite extensively. And it does go for 19 days, so you're almost right on that three-week mark. It's a really great itinerary.
1: Yeah, that's terrific. And I think, you know, with that 19 days, you do see the, you know, the north, the south, all the highlights. You know, it's probably ticking just about all the boxes for maybe that person that's only ever going to go to New Zealand once. They'll pretty well see it all. I love the idea of going out to Milford Sound and staying overnight, because you'd have to feel like you've nearly got this beautiful bay to yourself, because all the day craft would be all going back, and then probably after 4 o'clock it's kind of just you and the beautiful Milford Sound. The silence must be just amazing.
0: Yeah, you're spot on, Peter. It is, you know, the overwhelming majority of passengers who go out to Milford Sound do it as a day trip. Very few do it overnight. It's not like Ha Long Bay in Vietnam where there's, which is beautiful, but there's 400, you're sharing it with 400 other boats. You don't get that in Milford Sound.
1: Yep.
0: It's very limited to the amount of craft that can be on there overnight.
1: Yeah, that's fantastic. Talking about Queenstown, and really that is you know, one of the most spectacular places I've ever been. I actually think I could live there. I'm not sure how the cold

0: would go in the winter, but I do love snow skiing, so I could be all right. But I believe they also have one of the most celebrated burger joints in town. Is it Ferg Burger or something?
1: It is Ferg Burger. Ferg Burger. There's normally a queue halfway around the corner. I think they've got Ferg Ice Cream and Ferg Bakery now, so it's an expanded business. And I can tell you they are very good.
0: Yeah, I had one a few years back, and I got told, do not go there at lunchtime, otherwise you'd be lined up around the corner. So I must have snuck there kind of for a late breakfast burger, but I didn't have to line up. It was great, and it was awesome. So, yeah, there's things like that that you can do, which is great. And then if you maybe need a bit of a shorter time, you've got tours that just do the north and just do the south. Like, I'm looking at this wonderful 10-day South Island experience that you've got as well. So you can split it up if you wish.
1: Absolutely, yeah. If you haven't got as much time and you just want to do the one island, we do have single island tours. Our 10-day South Island is very, very popular. It is more or less the same itinerary as the 19-day rail cruise and coach, except we start in Christchurch, so yep. We don't go across the inter island and we head down. Mm-hmm. But we do the Transalpine, we do Queenstown. It's a day trip out to Milford Sandwich Run, so we spend two nights in TR now. But that gives them a bit of extra time to... You know, they could go to the Fiordland Cinema or do the Glowworms. Then you get a beautiful afternoon cruise in Milford Sound. And this one also includes a visit to Mount Cook. So you get to see the country's highest peak as well.
0: Oh, that's fantastic. We've got some exclusive savings at the moment at Phil Hoffman Travel with Grand Pacific Tours.
1: Yeah, we do. We've got some great deals at the moment. So on limited departures, you know, particularly for people who want to travel between now and the end of the year, we do have some tours which will save up to $1,000 per person on these dates. So really, really good savings. You know, the best deal we have in market at the moment, and pretty much the best deal we've had for a long, long time. So up to $1,000 per couple on selected departure dates. So if you go and see your consultants at your Phil Hoffman, they'll be able to tell you what's available and when you can travel on those dates.
2: Well done. Get across. Beautiful. Good on you, Anthony. Thank you for that.
1: No worries. Thanks, Peter and Lee.
0: Thanks,
1: good
0: mate.
1: Afternoon.
2: Anthony Flores, Executive Business Development Manager of Grand Pacific Tours. Well worth checking out New Zealand. If you haven't done it, or if you have, go and do it again, because there's heaps more to see. You're talking to all the great.
0: Oh, yeah.
2: Auckland and Christchurch and Wellington. Get out to Rotorua, Hobbiton.
0: Anthony sounds very much like a local, so we're really getting it from the horse's mouth there.
2: I don't know if they do it. We did the chocolate tour down in the South Island.
0: Oh, yeah. Right. How good's that?
2: Unbelievable. Fantastic. So, well, we're checking out. You can ask about that and more. Phil Hoffman Travel, save up to $1,000 per couple on selected departure dates for that. You've got some big events coming up. Viking Cruises, you can explore the world next week.
0: Yeah, this is by demand, really. We had Viking Cruise events only about 4 or 5 weeks ago, and they're all sold out. They were packed, so we're getting 100 people at these events. So we're holding two more now. So this is for their award-winning River, Ocean and Expedition Cruising across all seven continents. So we're heading down Victor Harbour Way. So down to Port Elliot, the beautiful Salt Elliot. I don't know whether you've been there, Lee, but it's fantastic.
2: Okay.
0: So it's on the main drag there in Port Elliot. I love that little place.
2: Mm-hmm.
0: 10 a.m. Thursday the 6th of August, so just over a week's time. And then in the evening, same day, 6 p.m. 6th of August, we'll be at our head office in the Glenelg Skydeck. Exploring the world with Viking Cruises. You must register for that, guys, because they'll all sell out. And down at Salt, I think we've only got place for about 40 or 50 people.
2: Yep.
0: Glenelg, it's around about the 100 odd. So that's going to be fantastic. The other one that's proving really popular at the moment, and I was just having a meeting with these guys talking about how popular like Japan and China and places like this are becoming now.
2: Mm.
0: Wendy Wu, they do it just about better than anyone, guys. So we're going to discover the wonders of Asia with Wendy Wu tours. And we are travelling all around the state for that one. So 24 August through to 27 August, we're in Walkerville, we're in the city, we're out at Gawler, Glenelg, Semaphore. So just jump onto pht.com.au, have a look at our events and register. If you're interested in Japan or China or the Orient anywhere, then we're going to be covering the very best of it.
2: And we should say these are free events too, aren't they?
0: They're
2: people
0: all free.
2: Just have to book so they get a spot.
0: Yes, they do. And please register. And if you do register, please turn up or cancel, because often we have a bit of a wait list and we don't want to deny them coming. If it's just a bit cold or whatever. Just, you know, even if it's last minute, give us a ring and say, hey, we're not going to make it, and then we'll ring up some people who are on the wait list. So
2: well done. Lots going on. You're heading into the lounge take some calls off air?
0: Yes. I'm not taking them. They're going to take it down at the suite.
2: They're going to handball through?
0: Yeah. Beautiful. So if anyone wants to hear about Grand Pacific Tours or the extra services on the flights we're talking about or even talking about Viking Cruises or anything that you want, just give us a call and we'll redirect you to our travel lounge.
2: Well done.
0: And for the next, I think, half an hour.
2: Yes, travel lounge is on until 3:30, so you can call 822-3005 and talk about any issue in travel that you like. Where do you want to go? Where do you want to stay? You can do all of that and more at PHT. Lovely to see you. Thank you for
0: coming,
2: Heath.
0: Well good done. On you.
2: Peter Williams from PHT, voted Australia's most outstanding travel agency 2025, 13-time winner. There's over 100 exclusive packages. 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
5: Showers this afternoon, a shower or two tomorrow, 14. With the 3 o'clock news, good afternoon, I'm Mel Usher. There are more bird flu cases in SA. The 7 suspected cases announced yesterday are now confirmed. That brings the total number in the state to 14. Federal Agriculture Minister Julie Collins says they're doing everything they can to contain H5 bird flu.
6: At this stage, we have no evidence of any mass mortality, nor is there any evidence of it being in our poultry or agriculture systems, and the risk to human health remains low, which is a really important message for Australians.
5: Police are asking for the public's assistance to locate wanted man Detlin Cann. The 34-year-old may be armed and should not be approached. He's described as Caucasian, 175 centimetres tall, with a slim build, short black hair and an unkempt beard. He's known to frequent the northern suburbs in the Mount Gambier area. Anyone who spots Detlin Cann or has any information on his whereabouts should contact the police assistance line immediately on 131 444. Well, a baby boy is still missing after that double fatality at Port Macdonald. A mother and a toddler were found in the water yesterday. Police Commissioner Grant Stevens has more information today about the tragedy.
7: The child that was recovered, I believe, was a female toddler, and we are searching for a male infant. I can't elaborate any further. We have spoken to the husband of the woman and the father of the children.
5: Emergency services are dealing with wild weather this afternoon. Well, the Reserve Bank Governor has warned without a lift in productivity, it will be difficult for Australians to get an increase to real wages. Michelle Bullock has given a speech at a Sydney event saying the Reserve Bank Board is prepared to act on inflation, including by increasing the cash rate further. However, Ms. Bullock says the RBA's monetary policy can't impact slow productivity growth.
8: While this persists, the ability of the economy to grow without generating inflation is constrained, and Australians will continue to experience limited growth in real wages.
5: A stage version of the much-loved movie The Castle is in the works. Rob Sitch, Jane Kennedy, Tom Gleisner and Santo Chilaro, co-creators of the 1997 film, say it'll debut next year. Sitch says some jokes are being modernised, like using Marketplace and Gumtree instead of references to The Trading Post.
9: That actually came from me. I love The Trading Post and I love one column in it. It was a tiny one called Miscellaneous. And one day I said out loud, this is where the line came from, red telephone box, $620. And Jane said to me, what would you want with a red telephone box? I said, I don't know, but they wouldn't come up that often.
5: Now turning to 5AA Sport, and there's much interest in the AFL Tribunal tonight with Brisbane defender Ty Gallop to front up after his incident with Port's Mitch Georgiades at the Gabba on Sunday. Port will host GWS on Saturday night while the Crows close out the round with a Sunday twilight clash against Essendon at Marvel. Geelong skipper Patrick Dangerfield is in doubt for Thursday night's clash with Collingwood. Braden Maynard will miss at least the next 3 games for Collingwood with a knee injury. The Pies defender will have surgery this week in a push to return for finals. Coach Craig McRae says surgery gives him the best chance of coming back this year.
10: Yeah, and then there's a hope that it heals, that the injury heals. We don't really want to go down there because if it doesn't, then you're 3-4 weeks later, here we are probably having a minor procedure and then becomes 7-8 weeks type stuff.
5: The shortlist for Essendon's new coach is out. Former Bombers coach James Hird is on there, Adelaide coaching director Murray Davis, Fremantle assistant Jamie Graham and Sydney assistant Mark McVeigh. And Australia is top of the Commonwealth Games medal table heading into day 5 with 26 gold, 13 silver and 20 bronze. Now checking 5AA traffic.
11: At Medindi, a blackout affecting lights and main North Road near Nottage Terrace, Golden Grove, a burst water main, the Golden Way near the Grove Way, and Jepps Cross, urgent works, Grand Junction Road near Main North Road, speeds at 40 both ways through there this afternoon. Slow for works at Alberton, Port Road near Bryan Place, and getting busy at Jepps Cross for works too, Port Wakefield Road near White Road. Canberra the Zabo, Nottage Terrace, Medindi. 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Adelaide's most accurate traffic on 5AA.
5: Now the 5AA forecast.
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5: Showers this afternoon, a shower or two tomorrow, 14. Thursday, partly cloudy, 14. Cloudy on Friday and 15. Right now, it's 15 degrees. Now let's hear what's happening on Nine News tonight.
13: I'm Will McDonald. Tonight, major crime detectives join the investigation near Mount Gambier. A mother and toddler dead, her baby missing. A new era for the old Holden factory. Australia Post invests in a parcel super hub. Adelaide's worst crash hotspot, and the Crows consider resting several of their stars for their battle with the Bombers. Nine News, your news, nightly at 6 on 9 and 9 Now.
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2: Good afternoon. It is 6 minutes after 3 on this Tuesday, the 28th day of July. Thank you for tuning in. You can listen to us as well as watching us now on the live stream. You can check us out on Facebook and also YouTube. Very shortly, we're going to speak to Katie Noonan, one of the greatest voices this country has. She'll be here in Adelaide on Thursday performing at The Gov. So we'll speak to Katie about that and her new album, which has been released later this hour. We'll also give you a chance to go and see Katie, by the way. We've got doubles to give away. Later in the hour, we'll give you the chance to go to the Wolf Brothers. They will be performing at the Gov, if you love your country music. That's on the Friday night, so the next night. And also, this being a Tuesday, we have, of course, Turkey Tuesday. And this is your chance to win a mixed 24-pack of the 250ml Turkey Flat wine cans. It's the Rosé, the Pinot Gris, the Shiraz Grenache. It's all the vibrant and refreshing notes that you love that have made Turkey Flats Rosé an absolute favourite of many. It's everything you want in a good wine. Strawberries and floral undertones and a crisp finish. All of that plus the cans are environmentally friendly. So that's coming up later in the show. So if you yourself has been to Turkey, if you know someone that has been to Turkey, and we might just sort of steer it in one direction because I'll play you some audio of a very well-known politician who thought he could turn comedian over the weekend, cracked a gag, bombed badly. And so on the back of that, we might ask you people who are genuinely unfunny. There might be well-known comedians or TV stars that are in the world of comedy that you just don't find very funny. So we might do that as part of Turkey Tuesday later in the show. So if you wish to join us, 8223 0000, you can text 0448 08 1395 or get to us on air at 5AA.com.au. We've got a bit to get through this hour too. We can bring you up to date with the latest on the missing child there in Port Lincoln. We've got the issue of the 27 cases of bird flu, the H5 here in South Australia, and so much more. So all of that and more before 4 o'clock, before we hand over to Tim and Rowie. So a big hour. Hope you'll be part of it. We'll take a short break, and on the other side, we will speak to the voice of an angel. Katie Noonan's going to join me next.
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2: So 5-time ARIA award-winning artist, she is the literal voice of an angel, Katie Noonan, has released her 30th studio album called Alone But All One, and she is coming to the Gov this Thursday. She joins me. Katie, welcome. Lovely to have you back on.
25: Thank you so much for having me, Leach.
2: You know, you're my age, Katie. I looked this up. 30 yep. albums is prolific.
25: Yes, I have been a busy bee. I mean, I love being challenged by different vernacular within the enormously limitless language of music, really. So not all of those are obviously on my own. There's ones with the Brodsky String Quartet, the Australian String Quartet, we're based in Adelaide, orchestral stuff, all sorts of things. But, yeah, the predominantly it's my own work, whether it be with George or Elixir or my solo stuff. And, yeah, so pretty weird. And it's been 30 years since my first ever gig with George in June 1990. Well, since we formed in June 1996. So, wow. Yeah, busy times. Yeah.
2: Yeah, I was thinking that's a lot of art. And I was reading about your current album and what people are talking about. All the words you want to hear, Katie: intimate, yet poignant, powerful, yet delicate.
25: Well, it wasn't an album I intended to make, Leith, to be honest. It's been a pretty rough 20 months, but I'm just one of half of the country, you know. Marriage is a beautiful thing and no one goes into it thinking it's not going to last, but this particular one didn't. But you know, we had 20 really good years. I think it was COVID that really, like many relationships, not just marriages, but friendships, we found very challenging. And obviously as an artist, there were no safety nets for artists, so it was a pretty scary time. But as always, music is my best mate. And so since I was three when I started playing piano, but particularly since I was a teenager when I needed an outlet for all of those big feels that teenagers have, that's when I started writing my songs and luckily formed a band when, well, I saw Jeff Buckley when I was 18, and that was the turning point of my trajectory. Wow. As a musician, yeah.
2: And you know what the music gods are like. If you're in love, here's some content. If you're heartbroken,
25: yes.
2: Here's some content. So, you know, yes. The circle will turn, the wheel will turn, Katie, and the love will return, and then there's more art.
25: Yeah, no, absolutely. I mean, all music or art is a response to life, and therefore mm-hmm. it is all sort of innately, in a way, political, because we're responding to the world that we live in, but also it's just a response to what our heart is going through. And so, yeah, I was suddenly, you know, a single woman in an empty house, you know, left the matrimonial home in January 5. Mm-hmm. And so the house was empty for a long time, and then I decided to make the record in my lounge room, which was beautiful, to fill it with friends. And it's a gorgeous little 62 classic post-war bungalow house, but good acoustics, beautiful hardwood floors. It's not super high ceilings, but, you know, higher ceilings than modern places. And for it to be filled with four wooden string instruments and then a wooden grand piano and my voice was, it suited the acoustic perfectly. We just had to mitigate my dog's snoring and the chickens and the ducks and the four children next door. But so we tended to record at night once mm-hmm. the chooks were asleep. Yep.
2: Well, there's a little Easter egg for a couple of fans. But how good is that in terms of the intimacy of the album? I see that, Katie, sometimes on those shows like Classic Albums, where for every great album that's done in a studio, there's many that are done in homes, and it's the carpets and the drapes and everything else that adds to the ambience. But you would have a relaxation, I guess, or a different kind of way of feeling your house versus a studio.
25: Yeah. It was beautiful to fill my new home, which, you know, has been, as I said, a pretty lonely home for a long time, to fill it with people and to fill it with music and to fill it with notes and love and people I love.
2: Yeah, so the album's out and then you're touring that. We get to see you this coming Thursday with that. I love the idea, Katie, of people watching you perform, to hear your angelic voice and enjoy that experience. Maybe some people, when you can see them in the audience, some are watching you, some are closing their eyes, picking up on words and phrases and sentences, you know, that resonate with them. So it can be very personal to an audience member, but also as a collective.
25: Well, I think every set of ears hears music differently. That's the magic thing. And in fact, I learned that lesson early on, Leith, when I wrote the song Special Ones, which I will say was premiered at the Adelaide Fringe at the East End Exchange Hotel in February 1999.
2: Nice.
25: I remember because actually Richard Kingsmill was there, and that led sort of on to our relationship with Triple J and ABC Radio. But I didn't have a name for it, and my girlfriend, who was there doing some, you know, fabulous carny circus spectacular show with barely any clothing in the Garden of Unearthly Delights, was, we were literally, there are about 30 of us sleeping on the floor in a house. I wrote that song about the end of a relationship with someone who was a drug addict, but for other women at the time who were much older than me, you know, I was a baby, I was 22. Mm. They were my age now or older, saying this song gave me the agency to leave an abusive marriage. And that was a lot for a young woman to comprehend, but also taught me the responsibility of music making, and that you, even no matter how sad you do get, that you need to offer hope and sort of empowerment through your music. So that was an incredible lesson for me, which I've tried to carry through all my work. So even in these really sad songs, there is a sense of hope. Like, I am alone, but all one, meaning I'm at peace with that and et cetera. Yeah.
2: You know, private journals are private traditionally.
25: Yes.
2: Katie.
25: Yes.
2: What a gift. What a gift for Trent Dalton, your close friend and the author, to give you his journals and say, write. do with this as you will.
25: As you will, yeah. So I reached out for him to be our fourth muse for Australian Vocal Ensemble, my a cappella quartet and classical vocal quartet. And he said, actually, I've got this thing that I wrote between 2000 and 2006. He's an analog guy like me, pen to paper or pencil to paper, and he had all these journals and old diaries that he just filled with stories of, you know, emerging from his traumatic childhood, which we all know now through reading Boyce Swallow's Universe, but falling in love with Fiona, his wife and future mother of his children, and just general people watching. And, you know, this is sort of pre-smartphones and all that stuff where people did spend more time, I think, writing pen to paper and writing letters. And he's still got all the books, and then he typed it up into a document for me, and that was incredibly special and, for me, reminded me of the wonderment of falling in love. So the album's quite a dichotomous journey in that half of it is about that extraordinary sadness of your whole life, you know, blown apart.
2: Yeah.
25: And the loneliness of being alone but all one. But then the other half is very much about the remembering the joy and honouring the love and remembering that I loved Isaac so much that I wanted to know absolutely everything about what he thought about everything. And, you know, you counted down the minutes till you saw them again and all the butterflies and, you know, that beautiful new love thing, which is very, very special. So, yeah, so but it's not just for people who've gone through, you know, a breakup. It's for people who've gone through a change of any sort, whether it be grief or a change of path of life or just sort of sitting with stillness, basically. Yeah.
2: We get to hear you. The album is called Alone But All One. The tour is with the River Suite String Quartet. You're here this Thursday. We love that there's so much of a connection with you and Adelaide, Katie. So we hope you enjoy your stay here. We can go to the Gov website or you can go to Oztix if you'd like to see Katie Noonan live this Thursday night at the Gov, folks. Welcome back to our city, Katie. We'll see you soon.
25: Thank you so much. Can't wait. Thanks, Adelaide.

0: So that is the beautiful voice of Katie Noonan, who is performing on Thursday at the Governor Hindmarsh there on Port Road. One of our text messages said, Leith, Katie needs to be inducted into the Australian Music Hall of Fame. She is so brilliant. Her voice is so unique. And imagine the acoustics with the hardwood floors. It'd be brilliant. And this is what we try to do on 5AA Afternoons. We try to give all of you a chance to go along to a show that you may enjoy. Not everyone has the same musical tastes. So if you're a fan of Katie Noonan and you would like to go and see her in concert, hear this angelic voice for yourself in the flesh, first two callers through, 8223 0000, because our travel lounge is busy with their callers on 0055. So call the talkback line, 8223 0000. First two callers through, we'll send you to Katie Noonan Thursday at the Gov.
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0: 26 minutes after 3. Whoa, hold on. I know you want to come in, Mel. Just hold, Mel. Hold. We'll get to those in just 1 second. Everyone just wants to be a part of the show. That was actually operator error. That wasn't Mel's fault. That was mine. But, you know, let's pass the blame. Hey, this is an interesting text from our boss, Sarah Wren, who said, I have a memory of when Katie Noonan sang in our boardroom, level 5. She is amazing. Thank you, Sarah. I never got invited to that meeting. Must have just been the heavies, but there you go. Oh, no, she's amazing, Katie. So congratulations to Helen, who's going, and Jeff is our other winner. Congratulations to you both, Helen and Jeff. You will enjoy Katie Thursday at the Gov. This is interesting from Sue on the text, who says, hey, Leith, anyone who calls us Radelaide can get stuffed. Sue, I think Katie meant it as a term of endearment. I like it when people know Radelaide. I think if you call it Radelaide, this is just my opinion, that you've kind of got a soft spot for us. As you heard in the chat, Katie's got a lot of connections to the city. Do you really not like it, Sue? I think of it as a badge of honour, Radelaide. Let's take calls on that. 8223-0000. Put it as part of Turkey Tuesday, if you like. Do you like it when people call our city Radelaide or not? Again, I think it's a nice term of endearment, but thank you, Sue. I'm not going to tell Katie Noonan to get stuffed, by the way. She's a classier dame than that. Now, speaking of music, I mentioned that we try to cover all bases, and it was great. The board was full of people who want to go and see Katie, which is excellent because there are some people who like the music of Katie Noonan and will close their eyes and will enjoy that. There's also people in the audience, myself included, who love our country music. And there are two brothers who are doing such great work in the Australian music scene. Their name is the Wolf Brothers.

0: If they play that, I'm in. So they are performing as well this week at the Gov on Friday night, and then they're doing a show Saturday at the Barossa Arts Centre. If you want to buy tickets, you love your country music, you can go to wolfbrothers.com. That's Wolf with an E. But we also have another double to give away, and you can choose. If you would like to go and see them Friday at the Gov, you can do that. If you want to head up to the Barossa Arts Centre and make a day of it, you can do that. All you got to do is be the first caller through, 8223 0055. We're rewarding those of you who love angelic voices and excellent country music. That's what the afternoon show is all about. 8223 0055. Go to it. First caller through. We'll send you off to the Wolf Brothers. Now, shall we get to headlines with Mel? Let's do it. Mel Usher's got the latest headlines for us. On the other side, Turkey Tuesday. Did you like how I bagged you there, Mel, even though it wasn't your fault? Did you hear that?
1: Yeah, you spread the blame. And I'm going to spread the blame now. I can't actually come into the studio and see you because I've got a printer jam.
0: Oh, no.
1: And I can't print my headlines.
0: Oh, my gosh.
1: I need a screen. I can't memorize them so quickly.
0: Folks, it's not as great, the live stream today on YouTube and Facebook, but there you go. Here she is, the voice, Mel Usher.
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1: Oh, I'm on. Okay. Mel Usher.
2: This is 5AA News.
0: I'm nominating always myself Adelaide. As a turkey, Mel. I've now had a computer jam. Take it away, Mel. Thank you.
1: Are we professionals?
0: No, we're not.
1: Mel Usher with the news headlines at 3:30. There are more bird flu cases in South Australia today. The 7 suspected cases announced yesterday have now been confirmed. The state government's rent-to-own scheme is being expanded. Victoria has a new premier. Ben Carroll has been sworn in after Jacinta Allen resigned this morning. And in sport, the hunt for a new Bombers coach is progressing. On the shortlist, Adelaide coaching director Murray Davis and James Hurd. The 5AA forecast: showers this afternoon, a shower or two tomorrow, 14. Right now, it's 15 degrees. We'll have more news at 4 on 5AA, always Adelaide.
0: So you know you and I have been here a long time, sort of 20 year plus.
1: You wouldn't think it, would you?
0: I have no idea what went on there.
1: No.
0: My computer was going all over the shop. Anyhow, Mel, lovely to have you on. Thank you for that. Yeah, I always like to get you involved though. We're about to do Turkey Tuesday, thanks to Turkey Flat Vineyards. Mm. You are someone who has an opinion, which we love, that this is what their business is all about. Who is someone that you think, or everyone thinks is funny, and maybe they sort of consider themselves a comedian, but you don't find funny? Is there anyone that comes to mind?
1: Absolutely.
0: Uh-oh.
1: Tom Gleason.
0: Cool.
1: I say that from experience because I went to a fringe show a couple of years ago and everyone was like, oh, this guy's really funny. I think it was just before he sort of became a bit of a household name and won the Logie and everything. Mm-hmm. And I sat there for, what, 30, 35 minutes and I barely cracked a laugh, you know. I never really fully laughed. I kind of went, yeah.
0: Oh, boy.
1: Yeah. And it wasn't funny at all. And I just don't think the guy's funny at all.
0: Wow. See, I'm not endorsing any of these just in case Tom wants to come on the show, but this is what it's about, Turkey
1: Tuesday.
0: See, I'm
1: in the newsroom. I can get away with it.
0: Yeah, wow. You have the occasional stoush online, which is good. So you and Tom fighting and James Blunt. Who else have you fought with on Twitter?
1: Yeah, I suppose I should clarify that it didn't end there. I got on Twitter the next year when I was going through the Fringe Guide and I said, oh, I'm just working out what to see this year. Mm-hmm. I just saw that Tom Gleason's coming back. Well, there's one I don't want to ever see again, something like that. No, thank you. And it took him a week, but then he responded online and he wasn't happy. And the radio station I was working with at the time, he pulled an interview that he was going to do with their breakfast show. And then he went to the paper and
0: he got
1: said,
0: the paper too.
1: Yeah, and he said, comedy is subjective and I know not everybody likes me, but someone shouldn't get on social media and bag me. And went me. And I paid for my ticket. I'm entitled to my opinion. Mm. And, mate, you are so not funny. Maybe you should have invited me back to your show and offered an olive branch so I could see if you were any funnier if you'd got funnier, but probably you haven't.
0: Oh, wow. I'm so getting him in so that we can just like do this together. We need a therapy session, the three of us. Wow.
1: No.
0: Mel, thank you for that. Well, this is what it's all about. That's what Turkey Tuesday is all about.
1: And I've got a sense of humour, and there are plenty of people that are hilariously funny.
0: Yes.
1: That I, you know, laugh my head off. But Tom Gleason doesn't do it for me.
0: Thank you, Mel. Wow. Glad I asked.
2: 5AA Afternoons with Lee Forrest.
0: But this is what Turkey Tuesday is all about. 8223 0000. Maybe you yourself has been a turkey, like myself, not being able to control this panel. Maybe someone else you know has been a turkey. Maybe you too want to pile on Tom Gleason.
3: My favourite contestant of all time was Karl Stefanovic, who was on the Battle of the Networks end of year special. I liked him because he's so unpredictable.
4: There's a problem with being called a runt, which is what you are being right now.
3: He's done too much live TV and he just could do anything at any time. Also, because he's probably off his head. Probably. Cannot confirm anything.
0: Mm. All right. So the reason we thought we might... Now, again, we love your turkeys in any way, shape or form. People always have great stories to tell. 8223 0000. We've got 24 250ml turkey flat wine cans to give away. This is the mixed pack. The Rosé, the Pinot Gris and the Shiraz Grenache. I thought we could sort of... in amongst all the regular turkeys, we could sort of lean it down a path of who do you not find funny? The reason being, you may have already heard this, but it was so great over the weekend. So they had the White House Correspondents' Dinner. It's where the traditionally the White House in America will invite all of the journalists in the political realm. They'll have a big night. They'll have a nice fancy spread, and they'll have a comedian who basically roasts everyone, and they give out some awards and everyone goes home and has a good night. You would remember that earlier this year it didn't happen because there was an assassination attempt against Donald Trump at that very venue. By the way, have we heard anything about the assassination attempt person since, or has that just gone quiet? Anyway, that's beside the point. So no comedian this year because Donald doesn't like comedians making fun of him. He's got a bit of a thin skin when it comes to that. But he thought he'd give the joke a crack himself.
5: The other day, a senator I knew got a text, a great guy, from his wife. And she said, when you get home, I want to have you immediately come up the stairs and make love to me. And he said, I can't do both. You know what? In other words... Can't go up the stairs and make love. Does anybody get that? Well, I thought that was actually pretty good.
0: Yes. So, you know when you have to explain the joke, it hasn't hit, but that was his attempt. In the end, he didn't have the energy to walk up the stairs nor make love to his wife. So it killed, as you can imagine. Not the only bombing Donald Trump did on the weekend. So what we're after is maybe there's someone who is funny, that everyone thinks is funny. Maybe their career is being funny, and yet for whatever reason, you don't find them funny. You think that they're a little bit of a turkey when it comes to that. 8223 0000. You don't have to get too personal. You don't have to get sort of too up and about. You know, we still want to endorse these people and get them on the show if they're in Adelaide. Come and say hello. But who is it? 8223 0000, or you can text. Poor old Tom Gleason on the back of Mel's chat. Laura says, I agree with you, Mel. We'll never go again. Laura from Glenelg North. Ella says, Mel, I agree with you. I don't watch his shows. Sian doesn't like Ed Cavalli. Doesn't find him funny. And we mute the Yui ads every time they come on. Love your show, though. Thank you, Sian. Again, I'm not endorsing any of these. I want to play the peacemaker in all of this. Somebody said they think that Donald Trump's assassination attempt was staged. Hang on. Somebody said Adam Hills. Adam was on the show before. Stop it. Adam's excellent. I'm not accepting that. Craig doesn't think Jerry Seinfeld is very funny. Karen's not a fan of Dave Hughes, but does think that Carl Barron is hilarious. We might do that another day. 8223 0000, your chance to win a 24-pack of 250ml turkey flat wine cans, the Rosé, the Pinot Gris, the Shiraz Grenache. Just enjoy it responsibly, but easy to transport these cans. You'll love them. Environmentally friendly in all the flavours that you want. Strawberries, floral undertones, and a crisp finish. got a turkey for us or someone that's not funny? Let's hear it. Chris in Salisbury. Hello, Chris.
6: How you going, Lee?
0: Good, thank you.
6: Yeah, I agree with Mel as well as the other texters on the line as well. Yeah, I don't really think he's that funny, but I'm not going to hate on him either. I can kind of see that he took himself a bit too serious getting back at Mel, but, you know, it is what it is, I guess, so.
0: Yeah, I want to get them together. I think they'd like Mel's lovely. I don't know Tom, but I'm sure he's a good guy. We'll have to. I want to patch that little stoush, Chris.
6: Yeah, I reckon he might be a bit more difficult to deal with than that, but I could be wrong. I just because I've watched him on TV for a while, he comes across that way. But having said that, I don't know for sure. That's just the way I think it might be. So.
0: No, I like it. Well, thank you for the nomination. Thank you for the suggestion. I want to find out if we can get these two together. Josh from Lobethal agrees with Mel. Lyle's not a fan of Dave Hughes or ACMA. Can we not just do Australian comedians too? Some of these people might. I like Hughesy. Others may not. Thank you, though, Lyle. Appreciate your suggestion. Ellie's not a fan. Now, I'm with you on this, Ellie. I don't quite get the fascination with Melissa McCarthy. I'm not sure Melissa's hilarious either. I'm with you on that. She says, I may be the only person that doesn't find her funny. No, Ellie, I'm with you. Oh, I don't get that either. 8223 0000. Doesn't have to be about comedy. Can be anything you like if you've got a turkey behaviour for us. Brian is in Old Ranella, Norlunga. G'day, Brian.
7: Hi, how are you?
0: Are you being a turkey or you know someone?
7: No, me.
0: Oh, what happened? What did you do?
7: It was the last night, actually. I actually, a few weeks ago, I got some extra keys cut for my house. I was going to hide them outside, and I haven't done that yet.
0: Yes.
7: But I locked myself out.
0: Oh. How did you get out of it?
7: Kitchen window.
0: Oh, you broke into your own house. Did you have to break the window, or was luckily it was open?
7: No, I pushed it up. It wasn't locked. Mm. But then all my ornaments are on the ledge in the kitchen over the sink.
0: Oh, your knickknacks.
7: I had to crawl over the dishes and everything.
0: Break anything on the way through or just a bit uncomfortable for you?
7: I think I tried to move. I had to crawl up about 1.5 metres to get in the kitchen.
0: Yep.
7: Because those kitchen windows are higher because of the sink. But, yeah.
0: Mm. But aren't you semi-proud of yourself, though, too, Brian? I've had to break in a couple of times at home when I forgot my keys, and part of me's, like, a little proud that I can still fit through a window.
7: Yeah, I know, but, yeah, I'm getting older as well.
0: Oh, so same. You become flexible, you can kind of bend around corners, and that's never good when you've got a tap and a spout.
7: And it was so cold last night, too. I just wanted to get back in the house.
0: Yeah, that's not ideal. Well, you've self-nominated, Brian, and well done. You are in the running for that. Tony from Seaton. Who's a turkey or not funny, Tony?
8: Jimmy Kimmel and Colbert. I can't stand
0: him. Mm. Yeah.
8: He laughs and he tried to laugh and make himself funny, but he cried like a baby when Trump won the election.
0: Yes.
8: Oh, you've got to move on. The world's going to fall apart. Please. The earth's caving in. It's so good. I don't know how we're going to do it. Oh, please.
0: Tony, you would think when you've got a group of writers, I will agree with you, often those montages on those shows, Fallon, Kimmel and Colbert, you know, at least David Letterman knew that his gags sometimes were really bad and he would make fun of them too. Whereas, yeah, sometimes you think, is that the best, even the SNL writing at times, you think, is that the funniest that they have in the US?
8: And the other one, there's a new comedian, which I don't mind, and he's got his own show like Kimmel.
0: Mm.
8: That's Greg Gutfeld. I don't know if you watch him.
0: Oh, I think I know of Greg, yeah.
8: Yeah, he's pretty good.
0: That's, is he funny?
8: Yeah, he is funny. He's got his own little jokes. And
0: okay.
8: He doesn't make it too personal, and he just laughs at everything. He's winning the ratings at the moment.
0: Okay.
8: Out of all of them.
0: Well, we'll check it out. Tony, thank you for that. Nice turkey nomination. Darren is not a fan of Dave Hughes. He said he should give up from the Bay. Lorraine, also not a fan of Dave Hughes. Barry is, though. Barry said, like, Dave Hughes is funny. I've seen him a couple of times at the Fringe. Yeah, I like him too, Barry. I think Hughes is funny. I think Dave Thornton's impression of Dave Hughes is funny, if you've seen that online. Graham's not a fan of Mick Malloy. Terry's not a fan of Akmal. Much as I wanted to like the show, it just disappointingly didn't hit the mark. Oof. Thank you, Terry. I'm sure all of these people will join us, Madeline, next year when it comes to Fringe Time. Ken from Woodcroft. Who's been a turkey? Ken?
9: Yeah, None of them. You've got to go positive, mate. The only comedian in this country is stand-up comedian, and he gets rave reports. He's been all over the world.
0: What's his name?
9: And when you go to one of his shows, you must accept the F word and sometimes the C word, which is not acceptable to some people. But when you go to his show, his stand-up comedy is without doubt the best this country has ever produced. He is the greatest comedian.
0: What's his name?
9: Jim Jefferies.
0: Jim Jefferies. I've heard Jim Jefferies works blue.
9: Well, you look at YouTube, you look at Facebook. YouTube is, he's got stand-up shows all around the world.
0: Yes.
9: He is without doubt the best comedian this country has ever had.
0: Ken, he was at the Thebe Theatre just recently, I think, in the last couple of weeks or a month. He might have done a couple of shows there. I have heard that.
9: Last weekend. It was a bit of an insult because he can command more than 2,000 people.
0: Right.
9: He could have got the entertainment centre pretty well rocking as previous years.
0: Yes.
9: To put him at the Thebeton Theatre was a bit of a... close to an insult because he demands more people. You watch him on YouTube.
0: Right.
9: He is so funny. Right.
0: I'll have to check him out. You know, we've talked about him on the show before, Ken, where he hosts one of the game shows, and I've had people suggest that they don't like him as a game show host. He's a much better comedian. But
9: that's not his... he's not...
0: That's not his bag? Right.
9: That's not his number one spot.
0: Okay.
9: But as a stand-up comedian, there's no other better.
0: Yep.
9: And I'd like feedback about people that went last weekend to give feedback about his show. And was it good? Was it average? Was it very good?
0: Okay.
9: I would like feedback.
0: All right. We'll find out. Ken, thank you for that. Madeline tells me that an estimated 4,000 people attended his shows. 2 sold-out shows at the Thebe. Yeah, so maybe the entertainment centre was booked and they couldn't get him into the arena if he can pull that kind of crowd. I must admit, I've not seen his stand-up. I'll have to check it out. But I know we've talked about him before in a game show sense, and there are some in the audience who don't... I don't watch a lot of TV, but they don't really... They think he's better suited to the stage than that, which is interesting. You're getting some feedback. You asked for it. Sian and Levi and Damien... Damien, wow. 166, not fans. This lot. All right. I'm sure there are plenty out there, though, if he sold out Thebe twice. Bradley is not a fan of Nazim Hassan. Okay. Dave Allen was hilarious, said another one. Saw him live at the Festival Theatre. Never laughed so much. Keith loves Sam Campbell, especially on Taskmaster. I'm going to have to Google him, Keith. I don't think I know Sam Campbell. We'll check it out. More turkeys on the other side. If you want to join us, 8223-0000. And why would you not? Because up for grabs is a 24-pack of the 250ml turkey flat wine cans. It's the Rosé, the Pinot Gris, and the Shiraz Grenache. It could all be yours next.
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2: Just to have the house to yourself is relaxing. Doesn't happen very often. Happened recently. I had the weekend to myself. It was Uber Eats and Fox Sports for 2 days. My wife gets really annoyed when I don't do some housework when there's no one around. And I hadn't done a thing. She rings up to say they're on their way back, and I hadn't even unpacked the dishwasher. I thought, I'm in massive trouble here, what am I gonna do? So I just put it on again. She got home, she said, you haven't done anything. I said, I have, I packed the dishwasher. When it finished, she opened up, she said, you used every plate. I said, yes, I did. She said, even the Peppa Pig sippy cup. Yes, I did, I was missing my family.
3: See, I think Yuzi's funny. He's copping a bit of grief on the text message. This is all part of Turkey Tuesday.
1: Time to call in and nominate your Turkey of the Week. Turkey Tuesday.
3: This is on the back of Donald Trump cracking some gags on the weekend. We just asked, who's not funny? Who do people think is funny but isn't? A lot of text messages, not all in the affirmative for Jim Jefferies, it's got to be said. A lot of these I can't read. But thank you, Daryl, for your text. Thank you, Ken, for your double turkey on Jim Jefferies. Brett thinks Aaron Chen is the best comedian going. He is funny, Aaron Chen. I agree with you there. George Carlin getting some love. The best natural comedian without using explicit language is Carl Barron, says Greg from Moonta. Thank you, Greg. He is funny. Oh, Pete Hellier copping a bit of grief on the text message. Karen says, Jim on the 1% Club, definitely not his thing. There you go. Thank you for those. 8223-0000. Michelle from Morford Vale. Who's been to Turkey, Michelle?
4: Hi, Lee. Hey,
3: Michelle.
4: Yes. So there's a group of males standing, scratching their heads at the moment, mm-hmm. and so I'm nominating them for Turkey Tuesday.
3: Good.
4: They... So there's been a houses being built. There's six alongside each other, so close together you can't do anything.
3: Yes.
4: And they're all standing around out the front looking at the six rainwater tanks that now have to go in the backyard.
3: Oh, dear. Prior preparation. Poor performance. They haven't quite done the math. What are they going to do, Michelle?
4: Hire a crane.
3: Wow. Big tanks or medium? But just no room to get through.
4: Oh, there's no... The houses are sort of joined, but they're not joined type thing.
3: Yes.
4: There's very little daylight between each of the houses.
3: Okay.
4: Because they're obviously trying to fit as many on the block as possible.
3: Yeah.
4: So instead of having one house, you've got six little houses. And it is quite a big block. But they haven't kind of thought about how are we going to get things in the backyard?
3: No.
4: Maybe we should have put them in there before we built the houses. So I'm nominating them for a bunch of turkeys.
3: Michelle, that is an excellent suggestion. You're in the running for that. Thank you. We have the Turkey Flat Vineyard to give away, 24-pack of the 250ml Turkey Flat wine cans, the Rosé, the Pinot Gris and the Shiraz Grenache. You see that a lot now with homes. Knocking down two, building five. Just before Rowie, Michelle says, Jim Jefferies, no. Back in the day, everyone loved John Candy, and I did not. Didn't find John Candy funny at all. Wow, Michelle. You love John Candy?
5: Nah, he was boring.
3: Oh, come on.
5: He wasn't funny.
3: Who's someone that's funny that you
5: Rodney
3: don't...
5: Dangerfield was magnificent.
3: Yeah, Rodney Dangerfield is funny.
5: He was just a bloody
3: Caddyshack.
5: Classic.
3: Yep.
5: He was a classic.
3: Yep.
5: Nah, John Candy just thought he was fat and funny. You're not, just because you're fat, you're not funny. Hey, on my nomination for Turkey of the Week is anyone that has their birthday off.
3: I don't know what you're talking. Why would you do that? That is a bit weird.
5: Who would take a day off of work for their birthday? An absolute turkey.
3: Well, I would think that's a good nomination. I would think anyone who didn't want to have any part of their birthday might take that. You know, take an annual leave day.
5: But, I mean, you know, do the kids have the school off? Does your wife have your day off? Does the dog have their day off? Or you just have a day off to yourself?
3: I think.

0: No, I think there are people who genuinely don't want to celebrate birthdays, and I think we should honour that.
1: I think significant ones, yep, ones that have an O in front of it, yes, odd numbers, not worth it.
0: No.
1: Anything that's divisible by 10,
0: yep,
1: yes.
0: Yep.
1: But everything else, my favourite birthday is when everyone forgets it.
0: 100%. So if it's too big a number that people won't forget it, you've got to make sure that you're not
1: you
0: here.
1: Do. We celebrate 60s, 50s, 40s, 30s and 21st.
0: I'm done now. I've finished birthday.
1: So what number was that one?
0: It was, I'm 49.
1: Oh, that's just a nothing number. It's like a Tuesday, a nothing day. So you took the day off for 49.
0: Well,
1: you'll have to have a week off for 50.
0: No, in my heart of hearts, I may not be 49. Officially, I may not be 49.
1: Oh, but you are a turkey.
0: No.
1: Okay, did you have a cake and all
0: no,
1: that? No,
0: I did
1: yeah,
0: not.
1: Fair call.
0: Because I'm staying 49 forever.
1: Okay.
0: Until I'm 60.
1: So you're going to jump from 49 to 60.
0: But I'll be 49 now for 10 years.
1: Yeah, 60's not a good number.
0: 50's worse.
1: No, it's not. 50 was magnificent
0: really?
1: For me. Yeah.
0: No, so I think 50's
1: but
0: the old.
1: But 60, I now feel old. I look old. I am old.
0: What's the penalty in football for the worst indiscretion you can do?
1: What do you mean?
0: How many metres do you get?
1: 50.
0: 50. When's the first time you raise your bat in cricket when it's significant?
1: 50. Yeah, that's fair call. But it's a nothing number.
0: It's big, though.
1: 60's the new 50.
0: Anyway, let's not talk about that.
1: Anyway, you're a turkey. It's round 20. Port are playing for the Dougie Cochrane Cup. In other words, they're tanking. No one wants to say
0: no,
1: it.
0: They're
1: no,
0: they're
1: No one wants
0: Stop
1: to say it.
0: It.
1: No one wants to say it, but I did and I have.
0: No, they're not.
1: Dean Brogan, Matty yep. Crouch, Eddie Maguire join us. 4 games left in the season.
0: I know. It's crazy, isn't it?
1: Goodness me. 4.
0: So how many
1: did that come out? Well, no. How's my bad's my voice?
0: No.
1: 4.
0: I think the Crows will win 3 of their last 4.
1: Couldn't care less.
0: Sneak into the top
1: Couldn't
0: 4.
1: Couldn't care less. Okay. All I care about is them in the finals.
0: All right.
1: It's Judgment Day.
0: He's fired up. Yes,
1: no,
0: right.
1: No. Who cares? They'll beat Essendon. They'll beat mm-hmm. Richmond. They'll mm-hmm. probably get over Fremantle here. I mean, yep. I don't know. GWS last game.
0: But
1: they
0: it's
1: could
0: all
1: finish
0: in September.
1: Nothing matters other than September for them, and everything they should be doing in this month is
0: yes.
1: about that. Getting the team right, getting selection right, getting their midfield right, getting some grunt, not holding up that teeth thing.
0: Mm. Shot out of a cannon.
1: T stands
0: today.
1: For turkey.
0: Stephen Rowe.
1: You are a turkey.
0: 4
1: celebrating
0: o'clock.
1: 49.
0: I'm 49.
1: Loser.
0: Brian, you won the turkey. Congratulations. Enjoy the wine. We'll see you tomorrow.
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0: No,
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15: Showers this afternoon, a shower or two tomorrow and 14. With the 4 o'clock news, I'm Mel Usher. Premier Peter Malinauskas received a briefing today on the tragedy of Port McDonnell in the state's southeast, saying it shocked him to the core. A two-month-old baby boy is still missing and his mother and sister are dead after plunging off a cliff yesterday. Police have spoken to her husband and the father of the children, and there's no information to suggest anyone else was involved. Seven new cases of H5 bird flu have been confirmed in South Australia today. That brings the total number to 14. Authorities are working to keep the strain contained and away from our poultry industry. Origin Energy has confirmed the information of almost a million customers was accessed in a recent data breach. More from Dusty Fitzpatrick.
16: The major energy company says it's completed the initial phase of its investigation into the customer data security incident. It believes the information of approximately 900,000 current and former customers was accessed. Those whose information has been accessed will be contacted by the company. Origin says it's working with the government and other agencies, including the Federal Police, as part of investigations into the breach.
15: The state government's rent-to-own scheme is extending into dozens of new suburbs across Adelaide. The scheme was launched in May last year with an initial offering of 125 new homes across nine suburbs. The next stage will deliver 326 new homes across 38 suburbs, providing greater choice for people seeking an affordable pathway into home ownership. Well, Victoria has a new premier today. Ben Carroll has been sworn in after Jacinta Allen resigned this morning. He also held off a shock challenger who pulled out at the last minute.
17: I am honoured and humbled to have been elected unanimously by my colleagues to serve as the new premier of Victoria. Yesterday, they asked me to put my hand up to lead our party, and I agreed. This was not an easy decision, but the stakes at this election are too high.
15: The head of the Reserve Bank is warning the board won't hesitate to further lift the cash rate if required. Michelle Bullock has used a speech in Sydney to warn Australia's real wages won't increase without a lift to productivity. Ms. Bullock says the outlook for the economy remains uncertain.
18: While this makes the task of monetary policy more complex, our objectives haven't changed. The board remains focused on delivering price stability and full employment.
15: Now turning to 5AA Sport, and Brisbane defender Ty Gallop fronts the AFL Tribunal today on a serious misconduct charge. The MRO accusing Gallop of deliberately dumping Port Adelaide's Mitch Georgiades' head into the Gabba turf on Sunday. Braden Maynard will miss at least the next three games for Collingwood with a knee injury. The Pies defender will have surgery this week in a push to return for finals. The hunt for a new Bombers coach is progressing. The shortlist is Adelaide coaching director Murray Davis, James Hurd, Frio assistant Jamie Graham and Sydney assistant Mark McVeigh. And Australia is top of the Commonwealth Games medal table heading into day five with 26 gold, 13 silver and 20 bronze. Now checking 5AA traffic.
12: Afternoon at Walker Villa Smash North East Road near North Gatteras, Golden Grove at West Watermain, the Golden Way near the Grove Way, and Jepps Cross, Urgent Works, Grand Junction Road near Main North Road, speeds at 40 both directions through there. Getting busy at the moment, South Road at Theberton, very slow in fact, and quite busy at Fullerton Road already just near Glen Osmond Road. Cameras today, Nottage Terrace, Madinty, and Osmond Terrace at Norwood. 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
15: Showers this afternoon, a shower or two tomorrow, 14. Thursday, partly cloudy, also 14. And cloudy on Friday, 15. Right now, it's 14 degrees. 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
20: I'm Will McDonald. Tonight, major crime detectives join the investigation near Mount Gambier. A mother and toddler dead, her baby missing. A new era for the old Holden factory. Australia Post invests in a parcel super hub. Adelaide's worst crash hotspot. And the Crows consider resting several of their stars for their battle with the Bombers. 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
0: Coming up, a young prodigy in line to debut for Port Adelaide. Dean Brogan joins us in studio. Same for Matt Crouch with his assessment on the Crows, plus Bruce McAvaney over in Glasgow, Eddie Maguire, and Port Locker Room tickets to win.
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24: Yeah, thanks, Sam. Plenty happening in the football world, but also Australia are just winning gold medals at will over there in Glasgow. So we'll be touching on a little bit of that as well. The great Bruce McAvaney, of course, coming on to give us his thoughts on how we're going over there. I got to admit that the Commonwealth Games at the moment, it feels a little bit like The Simpsons when Krusty flashes back to 1984 and offers everybody a free hamburger if they win a gold medal. And then he goes, how was I to know that Russia were going to pull out?
1: Oh, that's funny.
0: That is good, too.
24: And of course, he gets absolutely ripped apart and he loses money and all the rest of it. But it is Tuesday. Now, we know that Tuesdays aren't Stephen's favourite day. And we know that, you know, he thinks it's a nothing day. It does nothing. I want people to ring up 8223 0000. What's something that good that happened to you on a Tuesday? Something must have happened good. It could be sporting related and the like, and you had a great Tuesday and something really good happened.
1: Well, hang on. Welcome, Timmy. Hello, let's Stephen. Go to the lines now. Can you play the cricket song? Let's go to the lines right now. They've lit up like a Christmas tree.
24: This could be proving you correct.
1: There you go.
24: Be proving the Tuesday theory correct, but I'm prepared to put it out there. You never know. Somebody might float in and just say, hey, this happened to me on a Tuesday.
0: Okay. Remember Cheap Tuesdays at the cinema? They still do that?
24: Yes. Well, I don't think they do.
1: Google the 3rd of November 1965. If I was born on a Tuesday, I would just
24: How good would that be? We can do that. Yeah, we
1: can. So 3rd of November.
24: Because I was born on a Wednesday.
1: Were you?
24: Yeah.
1: Oh, well, you're a Wednesday,
24: yeah,
1: mate.
24: Yeah, I'm a Wednesday.
0: Rowie, you were born on a Wednesday.
24: Oh, he was. Wednesday motor
1: well
24: as well.
1: Done, Mom. Wednesday
24: well
1: motor.
24: Well done. Yeah,
1: so you can just type that in and ChatGPT just gets it straight up.
24: You can check the day you were born. So here you go. So,
1: well, my favourite daughter is Gemma.
0: Yep.
1: Well, I shouldn't say that because I love Tori.
0: Yeah.
1: Type in 3rd of December 1994, see if she was born on a Tuesday, because that would just wreck it.
0: Okay, hang on.
1: 3rd of December 1994.
24: Wow. Yeah, we're getting close.
1: Well, gee, this is a boring show.
24: The day of the week is
0: Saturday.
24: Saturday.
1: I remember it was Saturday.
24: God, you can't remember.
1: No, I can actually remember that was Saturday.
24: Classic.
1: Massive day.
24: Well, there you go.
1: Well, there
24: Give
1: you go.
24: No chance Tuesday. Somebody must have had a good day, no doubt about that. I'll tell you what, it was a good day Monday for Rose Davies. She won the 10,000 metre. First Australian female ever to do so.
1: That's huge.
24: Watching the race, and I like the tactics that are in middle distance running, and it just seemed like the Kenyan made a mistake and just went a bit
1: too soon.
24: Too soon, yeah. Mm. 4 laps to go, extended a lead out to 50 or 60, and the problem with that is you're running going, where is everybody and how far am I in front and the like. So it was really good for actually Rose to sort of set her sights on the back of her singlet and go, right, I'm going to run her down. And she did a great job. And, of course, the great Bruce McAvaney called it unbelievably. So we'll get to chat to him about that.
1: He is genius.
24: Well, he just makes it sound so effortless.
1: We're speaking to him tonight, aren't we? Yeah.
24: Just
1: God, he's just a natural.
24: Yeah.
1: Well done. Look forward to that.
24: Brilliant stuff. The Tribunal's on tonight, 4:30, Ty Gallup. Serious misconduct, the charge. Gee, I tell you what, it's raised a lot of eyebrows in the football world, and there's some serious debate on it. A lot of people saying, you know, I've heard I should get one or two, but and then there's the argument, well, hang on, guys have just done the act of tackling.
1: Fogarty got three for tackling that went wrong.
24: Well, Paul Curtis,
1: three.
24: Twice he's been done for three games,
1: yeah.
24: And I go, this act can't be compared to that, and I don't know how they put it through their matrix or their Tuesday filter, but you've got to go, that's far worse. It's an act that is nowhere near football.
1: It was cowardly. It was off the play.
24: It was dangerous.
1: Picked up his head and slammed it into the ground.
24: It was dangerous. Now, just because he didn't get concussed, does that make it the act that we want to see in football in the future? No.
1: I bet you it lands at two and people go, yeah, that's about right, but I'd be spewing if I was
24: I don't think – well, anybody –
1: it's got to be three or more.
24: That's copped the three-week ban for tackling.
1: Yeah.
24: Because that is way – out and beyond that.
1: I agree.
24: So we'll see what happens there. There was serious debate on Fox Footy on the couch. So you got Jonathan Brown on that, Jack Revolt and Nathan Buckley. Have a listen.
2: I'll get 3 weeks. Like a week suspension for being dumb or having
3: a intentional and off the ball, Brown.
2: Yeah, I know, but a week suspension is still a fair suspension. So I think I'll split in between. I would say two. I'll be comfortable with two. But three's a long time. For a hothead moment, he hasn't shown this in the past. He's had no priors. Now, I know he's a young player.
3: Can't pull the record on time.
2: Was he concussed?
3: Does it matter?
4: Yes.
2: Yes, it does.
3: Does
2: 3 weeks.
3: Yeah.
2: Mate,
3: the fact that it's off the ball.
2: 3 weeks of three AFL games.
3: Brown is 50 metres away from where the ball is. It's intentional and it's high.
4: The concern for me is that this should fit in the matrix. So there should be something off the ball. I think anything off the ball starts at a week. Offer him the week and then be done with it.
1: Off ball, intent and malice, bad look, it was all those things.
24: Mm.
1: And then his coach said, oh, no, we play a tough brand of footy. That's not tough. No. I said to you yesterday, my wife, my daughter could do that to me.
24: Jack Revolt was probably the best in that debate there, wasn't he? He was the only one that was sort of pointing out, hey, what about this? Off the ball, you know, deliberate, serious. Nah.
1: Now, mind you, if the Fogarty one didn't happen the week before, I'd have been happy for a week.
24: No, I wouldn't have because I keep referring back to Paul Curtis. I keep referring back
1: to... Well, if the Paul Curtis one didn't happen.
24: Yeah, and he did... Twice he's been done for three games.
1: Who was the poor player that got three for a tackle?
24: It was Tom Jonas.
1: Tom Jonas.
24: He tackled a guy, got him holding the ball, and
1: got
24: then
1: a free kick.
24: Then they went to a review, MRO, and he got a week.
1: Yeah.
24: And he was like, well, for
1: I
24: which
1: got a free
24: bit?
1: Kick.
4: I won a free kick.
1: Yeah. That's right.
24: And there was no concussion.
1: And that was one.
24: Yeah, he got a Tuesday up here. A couple of
1: that. Oh, no, our new role, our Tuesday.
4: Good text.
1: Resolved.
24: I like this one. Emma says, I bet on Maccabi Diva 3 years in a row on a Tuesday.
1: There you go.
24: That's a good one, Emma. Yeah, well, very good.
1: Well, you can't use the Melbourne Cup as the best thing for a Tuesday.
24: Can't you?
4: Okay.
1: Well, it was just lucky it fell on a Tuesday.
4: This one, someone says, JD, Australia 2 claims the America's Cup on a Tuesday.
24: Hey!
4: There's one.
24: One of the greatest days in Australian sporting history.
1: Tell you what, if that
24: Thank
1: ice
24: you very much.
1: Won his gold medal on a Tuesday,
24: Don't mention it.
1: It'll be reamed in somehow. Oh, God, what if that's a Tuesday?
24: Very good fun. Port Adelaide. Hamish Hartlett was interviewed today, and probably some of the most exciting news we've heard for a while is Dougie Cochran might make an appearance this year. He's had a bad knee, and he's been training for about a month, raring to go, they reckon.
5: Again, there's some positive noises around that potentially being the case for Dougie, which is exciting. Clearly, he needs to train well this week and get through and pull up fine from his sessions, but there's a strong likelihood that Dougie could play for us this week, which is great. Yeah, he's an exciting prospect. Roy is conscious of not wanting to talk these young guys up too much, but seen some nice things.
24: I think he's conscious of not wanting to talk him up too much in case he goes up the ladder to, to number one. But
1: why play him?
24: Well, I think
1: let him slip to 10 and then you're going to be fine. Then you're not playing tanking for the Dougie Cochran Cup.
24: I actually think by not playing, it's probably raising his stocks.
1: Because people need to see him.
24: They're looking at him from the year before and went, you know, he played sample finals, played really well, and he was 7-8.
1: Yeah.
24: So that's all they remember.
1: That's right.
24: Hasn't played a game this year. So what if he comes back and he's a bit slow and things aren't quite happening and you go, ding, ding, ding, ding, you know. Anyway, it's a Tuesday, we're hoping.
1: Yeah, but he's not a buckled wheel, is he?
24: No, he certainly is not,
1: He's a prodigy.
24: But it's good that knee's recovered. He's been able to train for a month and it's good.
1: For him? Happy.
24: For him and being able to get back on the track is
1: exciting.
24: All he
1: wants to do is play.
24: Mm. So,
1: do you think you're going to need to lose the round 24 game against Essendon? Do you reckon of that week we're talking tanky-tanky?
24: No,
1: you don't want to be winning too many more games.
24: Well, they'll take care of themselves. You know, whatever happens, happens, and they'll deal with it. So,
1: Vaughan Francis can get a toothache. Bergman could have a fingernail crack
24: last week. So,
1: Horn Francis could have a cut in his knee.
24: Well, if they
1: might all have to rest round.
24: If they have a pressure rating of 140, Robbie, we won't have to worry about anything. So there you go.
1: Very cool.
24: There you go. Of course, Adelaide, they've got an NGA prospect as well. Anthony Long. Now, he's played under-18s for South Australia and the like.
1: They're
24: talking about he might debut for Adelaide in the sample. So there's another young prospect to look out for.
1: So we're going to see a bit of that with the under-18s because their state carnival's done.
24: It's over now.
1: The colleges are back, and then you're going to get those kids that are back with their sample clubs playing.
24: So get a good
1: look at
24: them.
1: Keep an eye on that.
24: That's the way. You've heard the comments from Mick Mulder. So we discussed them yesterday about Adelaide having too many soft players. Well, Tex Walker was asked on Triple M about that.
6: You respect people's opinions, especially Mick, who's, you know, been around the traps. He's been quite successful. But I don't fully agree with what he says. Based on 7 days before that, you're up in Sydney and we're able to grit out a win where you do win your contest and your pressure's up. They're sitting second on the ladder for a good reason. So, yeah, unfortunately, we weren't able to do it for the four quarters, which there's been some times throughout the year which has been the case. So for us, we had a really good look at it yesterday, and so people can start to judge us at the back end of this year against a few good sides.
1: They're the words. People can judge us against some good sides at the end of the year. And Judgment Day will be for Matty Nix, the coaching group, the players, and the players that played poorly in that finals campaign last year. That'll be where they'll be judged again. And I can't wait for that. They've got a month to get there. I think listening to Mick's words again, look, where there's smoke, there's fire. I think he was wanting to talk about individuals but not the team. The team is not soft. They, number one competitive team.
24: Yeah.
1: They fight and they play with real grit. We've always said that. That's the DNA of the Matty Nix team. There are individuals, and I'm not going to name them, and it's harsh to do so, that do need to be a little bit harder.
24: He probably saw a few things, didn't he?
1: Look, he did. Mm. He did.
24: Yep.
1: There is no doubt in that second half he did. And he even said himself, Mick, I'm not going to name him. Mm. So it was more the individuals, not the team. So if you're not willing to name him, the team has to take responsibility.
24: Yep, good call. A couple of really good
1: fair
24: ones.
1: Enough.
24: Just quickly, on Tuesday. What about Pizza Hut? Used to have the 2-for-1 Tuesday.
0: Aha. Uh-huh. Yes.
24: Don't forget that.
1: Hey, Wallace Cinemas, half price Tuesday because no one goes. Because it's boring. It's a nothing day.
0: No, we love Wallace. We do love Wallace, but they make it half price.
1: But what I'm saying is good. Every business has to have everything because no one likes a Tuesday. You're not going to sell it to me.
0: Guess who else is a Wednesday motor, by the way?
24: Who?
0: Tim Juniver.
24: Yeah, I know.
1: He said that.
0: Oh, sorry. I just said that.
24: You were in the show earlier?
0: Nah, I wasn't. I was in the other room. 18 after 4. Guess who is next on the show? Bruce McEvaney over in Glasgow.
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0: 21 minutes after 4, Bruce McAvaney to join us on the show in just a couple of seconds. Dean Brogan's in the studio as well as Matt Crouch this hour and Eddie Maguire all to come. And your calls, 8223-0000. Here's traffic.
27: Afternoon at Walkerville, smash to North East Road near Northcote Terrace, Golden Grove, Burst Waterway, the Golden Way to the Grove Way, Jepps Cross, Urgent Works, look out for this afternoon for the drive home, Grand Junction Road near Main North Road, and getting busy at the moment, South Road to Fepperton. 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Adelaide's most accurate traffic on 5AA.
24: Well, Rowie, Australia, they're having some great moments at the Commonwealth Games. And I'll tell you what, a man that calls them and calls them so well, we're lucky to have him for Channel 7 and 7 Plus. Bruce McAvaney joins us. Bruce, first of all, mate, it has been a great game so far.
28: It's been incredible, Timmy and Rowie. I mean, we've won 26 gold medals and, you know, our swimmers are cleaning up in the pool. Our gymnasts are going great guns, our netballers, et cetera. And we've had a flying start in the athletics. So there's an incredible vibe here. We brought a very strong team. We are, I guess, the kings of the Commonwealth in many ways. But look, it's been a spectacular start. It really has.
24: And Torrey Lewis and Eddie Nketiah overnight, their results in their little sprint trials, their heats. But I love the fact that Torrey Lewis, she's a little slow off the mark. And they said, what was going on there? And I heard a baby in the crowd. Like, I would have thought your focus was a bit stronger than that, Bruce. That made me laugh.
1: Put a dummy in her mouth.
28: Well, it must have had a fair voice, that baby. Now, that made us all have a very big chuckle. I think that's going to be quoted for a long time. Look, she's a great girl, Tori. And look, I think she's a big, big chance of not only making the final. She runs in the semi-final tomorrow morning your time, and then the final's about 2 hours later. She's a big chance of, A, making the final, and I think she's a chance of getting a medal. Ooh. She's 21 years of age. Yeah. She's a star. She's the fastest female we've ever had in Australia. And, no, she's a great woman on and off the track. So we've really got our eye on her today.
24: Oh, very exciting stuff too. And what do you think of Eddie's run?
28: God, he's a big unit. He's a big, big sausage, that guy. I mean, he's a powerful man. I mean, he's played a lot of rugby, tried a bit of American footy. He's not a stylist, but he's just got this enormous momentum when he gets going. He was good. He was better than good, actually. And he'll really come on from that. Now, he's in the third semi-final. It's tough. I mean, these guys, the Commonwealth sprinters are incredibly strong. Oh, I think he's got a 50-50 chance of making the final. And if he does, that would be something. But look, he's going to be with us for a long time now. He's got a huge future in front of him, and we're excited to watch that progress. I haven't met him. I've watched him race a lot. I haven't actually had a chance to have a chat to him. I'm looking forward to it.
1: Nah, brilliant. And Peter Bowles up tonight. I love watching him run.
28: Beautiful, Rory. I mean, he's just the most beautiful. He's just got this lovely rhythm. Great athlete. You know, he's a veteran. He's in his 30s. Been around the block more than once, that's for sure and certain. He's probably, I think it's fair to say, he's going better than ever. So he runs, yes, in a pretty strong heat tonight, but I'm confident that he will make the final. So he's got heat, semi-final, final. There are two other Australians in the 800 as well. Luke Boys and Peyton Craig, both young, both very, very good. There's a very strong chance we'll have three finalists in the 800. Pete can get a medal here. He can get a medal here. He got a medal 4 years ago. I think he's going better than he was then, but this is a stronger field.
24: Right.
1: And our high jumpers, Nicola and Eleanor, are on tonight?
28: They are, Rowie. And look, Nicola's a favourite just in front of Eleanor. And look, it would be a big surprise if they both don't get medals, and probably a surprise if they don't go 1-2. And I think Nicola has just got that little bit of an edge. I mean, head-to-head, they're about even over the last 5 or 6 years. I think it's 14 apiece or something like that when they've met one another. So there's nothing in it. But Nicola's surging a bit at the moment. She had the biggest jump in the world outdoors last weekend, and I think she's a slight favourite. There are three other women in the field that are world-class, that have jumped 196 or better. So it's a strong field, I should say. But, you know, I do think Nicola's a favourite.
24: I watched the Rose Davies 10,000 metre. Wow, what a race, and so exciting. No, you caught it. First time we've ever won a medal in the 10,000 metre. Just an incredible race. But I love these races, and I love all sort of middle distance up to 10,000 for the tactics. And I just thought Wanza of Kenya, she took off early, and you said, oh, this is interesting, four laps to go, and it was a big break. You know, probably extended to a good 40, 50 metres. And you weren't sure about it, and you proved yourself correct, Bruce. Rose ran her down.
28: She did. I mean, it was just so stirring being there. And Rose was the only one. I mean, it was a really high-class field.
24: Mm.
28: Ugandans to the fore, Kenyans to the fore, you know, the best from Britain, so to speak. And then Rose was the one that took off after. And, you know, one's a big, big kick she put in. She did go a long way out. She wanted to break them. And you could see the grimace on her face with about 2.5 laps to go. And I thought then that Rose had a big, big chance. And she reeled her in. And the thing I loved about it, Timmy and Rowie, was that when she got to her with 800 to go, so, you know, 2 laps in a 25-lap race to go, she put her foot on Wanza's throat and she just went for it. She could have just gone to the lead and then taken a breather almost herself. But she decided, no, I've got to get away from her here. And get away she did. No, it was an incredible win. And as you say, she created history, became the first Australian female to win a gold medal in the 10,000 metres of the Commonwealth Games.
24: And Lauren Ryan, fifth, that was pretty good as well, wasn't it?
28: She ran well. She was really, really good. But she was sort of charging late. And I think she probably thinks to herself, I should have gone earlier. Because I might have nicked a medal, you know. I might have got third. But she finished very strongly. So, look, Lauren was ninth last year in the World Championships in the 10,000. That's the first 10,000 metres that Rose has run in a major championship. So it just shows you what potential she has got. But no, Lauren did a very, very good job.
24: Excellent stuff. The conditions over there looked pretty overcast and the like. What were they like for sprinters in those heats?
28: Cold. And yet the times were pretty fast. I mean, they had tailwinds, but it was about 15 or 16 degrees. So we're in a Scottish summer, but I'm looking out the window at the moment.
24: Yeah, we got about 18 here in our winter.
28: I reckon you've got us covered today, because I'm looking out the window here in Glasgow and it's drizzling and it's shivery. And I think we're mid-teens again today. So look, apparently, when I got here a week ago, it was about 24, 25. It was beautiful.
24: That's
28: but
24: nice.
28: We knew this was coming, and they've had a heat wave, but Scotland's dodging it right now. So, Scottish winters, Scottish summers are probably reflective of the Adelaide winter. So what you're getting at the moment, we're getting here.
1: Yeah, well, I think everybody at the start gun should get a shot of Black Label Johnny Walker. That'll warm up the gizzards. Hey, back at two Aussies, South Aussies that we love. We spoke to Curtis Marshall yesterday, going for 3 com gold in a row in the pole vaulting. He is in rare form at the moment.
28: He's a beauty. I I bet you gave you a good. Bet you gave you a good interview.
1: Yeah, he was just a terrific lad.
28: He's having the best season ever. He beat Mondo Duplantis this year. That was impossible to do. Won a couple of Diamond Leagues. He's been wanting to do that. Basically all his career. So, look, I think he's nearly the certainty of the games. Now, I say that the pole vault's tricky because it's such a technical event, but Curtis does literally stand head and shoulders above this field. He's in the top three pole vaulters in the world right now, and I think he'll get that third consecutive gold medal. He'll be the first Australian male to win the same event at the Commonwealth Games. This is in athletics. On three occasions. So,
1: goodness me.
28: I reckon he'll do it.
1: Rare air. One of 13 to jump over 6 metres too. And my last one, we've got a soft spot for Aidan Murphy. We've worked with his dad for over 30 years. How's his form? I think that's good. He's strong. He's had a few little string-a-ding-dings. Is he going to run fast?
28: I think so. Good. And I'm confident he will. He's had an incredible season.
1: Hasn't he?
28: He's been one of the probably biggest stories of the Australian summer. So he comes over here and he had one run off the plane, and it wasn't quick, but I've been told he's been training exceptionally well, and I think he'll make the final of the 200. And if he runs as well as he did at the National Championships in Sydney and then up in Darwin at the Oceania Championships, he's not without a chance of getting a medal.
24: Well, it's exciting stuff. We're going to keep watching with keen interest, Bruce, and really appreciate your commentary on it and giving us your time today.
28: Pleasure. Timmy, you too, Roey. Always good. All the best, boys.
24: Good man. Bruce McAvaney, our guest. 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
12: Good afternoon. Mel Usher with the news headlines. Police will update the search for a missing baby boy in waters off Port Macdonald next hour. The number of confirmed H5 bird flu cases in South Australia is now sitting at 14. The head of the Reserve Bank is warning the board won't hesitate to further lift the cash rate if required. And in sport, Port assistant coach Hamish Hartlett says they're not going to limp to the finish line this season. They're out there to win. Now checking 5AA traffic.
15: Afternoon, got a breakdown to look out from the drive home. It's at Leawood Gardens heading outbound. It's on the freeway up track near the tunnels. Big delays through there at the moment. Smash and Walkerville getting cleaned up. Northeast Road near Northwood Terrace. 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The Golden Way near the Grove Way. Busy South Road, Edwardstown. Slow Main North Road, Enfield with the cameras, Sturton Road, Edinburgh. 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Adelaide's most accurate traffic. On 5AA.
12: The 5AA forecast, showers down to 8 tonight, a shower or 2 tomorrow, 14. Right now it is 14 degrees. We'll have more news at 5 on 5AA, always Adelaide.
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11: Yes, each and every Tuesday. Thanks to FX IT. We've got Dean Brogan in the room. Now, boys, we were talking off air. You're not a fan of Tuesdays either, bro.
12: No, afternoon, gentlemen. Yeah, unfortunately, this is my segment, so this is the only thing I look forward to on a Tuesday.
11: So this gives you a bit of joy.
12: It does. This is almost like a Friday night for
11: me. This will add to it. Graham texted in and said, boys, this will break you. Seeing he recently passed away, the great Sir Garfield Sobers, one of the greatest cricketers of all time and a South Australian favourite, was born on a Tuesday.
13: He is a favourite. I caddied for him. I've told you that story 100 times. The greatest man.
11: Amazing, isn't it?
13: But, I mean, even Tuesday, it's the one day you don't drink. I can drink any day, but Tuesday, what's the point? What am I celebrating?
12: Yeah, you're exactly right. I think when you...
13: Who drinks today?
12: Well, unless you've got some alcohol issues.
11: Or you're on
12: unless you're on holidays. I was in Port Douglas the other week and I was drinking on a Tuesday. Yeah. I can tell you that.
11: Well, I think on holidays there is no day.
13: There's no day.
11: There is no day.
12: You're in danger of first night fever, as you put before.
11: You're a bit like a retiree.
12: Then you're done for the rest of the week.
13: Third night fever, fourth night fever.
11: A bit like a retiree, where they say.
12: It's a footy trip, isn't it?
11: Every night's a Friday night and every day's a sad day. So, yeah.
13: But see, that's why I'll never retire.
11: No.
13: I retire, I'll be dead. I'll just die.
12: Well, that's what happens to a lot of people.
13: Because I have no discipline. I have no structure. I don't listen to my wife.
11: I'll keep working, mate.
8: How about Maria?
13: Yeah, keep going.
8: Maria says the Anzac Cup used to be on a Tuesday night. Remember that?
13: Yes. Yeah, I played that.
8: That's very good.
12: I should bring it back.
11: Yeah. We played Hawthorn in 1985 on a Tuesday night. There you go. So it does happen Tuesday nights. Now, talking about football, we played probably our worst performance on the weekend against Brisbane.
12: Yeah, we sure did. I thought our half we were competitive.
11: It didn't feel like the Fremantle half.
12: It didn't.
11: Though.
12: It felt like Brisbane were a bit more off compared to Port Adelaide's energy and effort. You know, you looked at the Fremantle game and I thought their first half, we outplayed Fremantle in all facets of the game, I thought. But on the weekend, I thought Brisbane were clearly didn't show up ready to play like they would normally would against a really good side. And the stats sort of told you that. They had a lot more inside 50s. They were leading a lot of the KPIs going into halftime. It just felt like we were hanging on for dear life.
11: They didn't convert.
12: Mm-hmm. And I think at halftime, I think Chris Fagan said, all right, what are we doing here? And then they came out and absolutely slaughtered us.
11: Now, that third quarter... For all the, you know, the good things that Brisbane did and the like, they kicked 7-1.
12: Mm.
11: We kicked 3-5. Now, you go, yeah, you were outplayed, but that's 8 scoring shots each.
12: Yeah.
11: What are we doing wrong?
12: Well, on the day, we made note of that. We were commenting on the game, doing the commentary, and It's our entries. Went back and had a look at it, and we're going too wide.
11: And shallow.
12: Wide and shallow. So most of our shots, I think Campo said it on the show last night, a 40 out on an angle. That's tough shots. And we say on the commentary, oh, Mitch normally kicks these.
11: But they're harder.
12: Yeah, but we shouldn't be saying that.
11: No.
12: So they're going to have to really look at there's good parts to this. You're getting looks. So that's one good part of it.
11: Even when you're getting beat.
12: Yeah, you're still getting good looks.
11: Still having 3-goal 5.
12: So when I say good looks, you're getting entries.
11: Yeah.
12: They really need to tidy up on... And they need to work on this over the summer, is where you're getting your shots from. The good teams are getting them, you know, 0 to 30, 40, but in the corridor. You know, watch the teams, the really good teams, they pull their kicks and they kick in. They do those Zach Butters kicks where they kick across their body and get good shots. So Mitch and Whitlock are going to have to work over the summer about their leading patterns and how they enter the ball. How they enter their forward 50. They're going to have to really look at it because they're getting inside 50s, but they're nothing really. Really hard shots.
11: Yeah, Rowie pointed out last night with Campo as well, we're getting a lot more marks inside 50, but they're wide and shallow.
12: Yep.
11: So that's something that we've got to work on.
12: Yeah, absolutely. And defenders are happy for you to get that. They'll let you get that.
11: Yeah.
12: And so there's a bit of that in Port Adelaide at the moment. But as we know, they're a work in progress. Again, they've got a lot of work to do over the summer in that space.
11: One thing that was extremely disappointing and was the 19 missed tackles. That's probably, you know, career worst. That's just a shocking number. And it wasn't just skinny kids missing them. The experienced players missing tackles is almost unacceptable.
12: Definitely. And that was a highlight of the game. And Josh Carr's press conference, he made note of that. To isolate that, he mustn't have been impressed.
11: No.
12: And the leaders. A lot of those missed tackles were the
11: senior players,
12: and that was disappointing. And when you've hung your hat on the pressure and tackling pressure all year, they got exposed on the weekend. It looked like a tired team to me. Well,
11: I know
12: also
11: what you're
12: playing
11: saying.
12: A premiership.
11: A side that's building up for an important final series once again, which they're good at. You mentioned a few of the lads and what they have to go to work on in the summer. I've sort of sat down and had a look at some names. I reckon the summer development now is absolutely crucial for us.
12: Yeah.
11: I mentioned it pre-season. I said the thing that's probably going to sting Port is the experience in games played. What we've got to do is fast track a lot of our players. So I'm talking like Josh Lye, you know, Jack Whitlock, Berry and Evans and Cochran and Ram and O'Brien and Bammett and Van. We've got to work so hard on getting these guys almost as if they leap a season.
12: Yep. Fast track them.
11: We have to fast track them. And that falls on what we do development-wise in the summer.
12: It does. And I think they've had a little bit of a head start because they're getting games now. Some of those names you mentioned have almost played every week, or they've had at least a good look at it. That's exposing them and that's fast tracking them. But you're right, what they do in the summer with that group you just said, you probably add a few more names in there, is vital. And if there's any doubt on any of those players with an injury right now, I think you've got to put them out to pasture right now and get them ready for pre-season. And that's just the facts of it. You've got a month to go, and there's no incentive to win, mind you, which we'll touch on in a minute.
13: Dougie Cochran come.
12: I don't want to talk about it, but we have
13: to.
12: It's black and white.
13: Of course it is. Well done,
12: so
13: folks.
12: So what I'm saying just on that piece there is if there's any doubt in any of those boys, you put them out, you get them ready, for day one of preseason, because that's the fast tracking. The work you're doing before January, if you have a good look at it and tick every box, that fast tracks you.
11: Because it does frustrate me if they start and then have an operation in December.
12: Absolutely.
11: Don't do that.
12: So no risk taken over this next month. If you're not right and you need an operation, go and get it done now.
11: Now, Sam Tugwell loves a AFL ladder predictor. He loves doing them. On the mid-year when we had a bye, he said, the ladder predictor, Timmy's telling me you're only going to win one more game.
10: Hang on.
11: And no, that's what the ladder predictor said, not you.
10: Not my ladder predictor.
11: But no, it's what you put in the AFL ladder predictor.
13: Well, I'd tank that one, whatever it was.
11: Anyway, it said we're only going to win
13: 24.
11: No, it said we're only going to beat West Coast away. That was it. So
13: you lose to Essendon.
11: Well, we've already won 3. So prove that incorrect.
13: Okay.
11: So these last 4 games, it's predicting Port win 2 of them. And that means we will finish 14th, not 15th.
12: That has big implications.
11: Yeah. The bottom 5, sorry, it will make us finish 13th. We don't want to finish 13th.
13: No.
11: Because the implications are another huge draft pick.
12: Yep.
11: So you get compensated for the bottom five teams with a pick.
12: Yeah. It's puts the club in a very interesting
13: situation. They'd have to be talking about it from executive level.
11: 100%. You compromise the whole thing, don't you?
13: So that's what I'm saying. Horn Francis has got a runny nose. Bergman's got a sore tooth. Out.
12: So they're the decisions that the club's going to have to decide. Like, if they're up by five goals this weekend,
13: Aaliyah's got an ingrown toenail. Like, that's 4 weeks.
12: The way the comp's done this, it puts Port Adelaide in a very compromising position, and that's not what you want when you're trying to build something like they're building.
13: An incentive to tank.
11: That's not wrong.
13: Tell me there's not an incentive to tank.
11: And that's wrong.
12: And the incentive is to get Dougie Cochran.
13: Of course it is.
12: So just for the listeners out there, that's what we're talking about. If they finish 13th, it makes it very harder to get Dougie Cochran.
13: Yeah. Because you can only use two picks, can't you?
12: Correct. Yeah.
13: So the lower those picks are, the more value, the more chance. Yeah.
12: It's be interesting to see how Josh Carr and the club handle it over the next 4 weeks, because you don't want to. You've got a young group. You go to battle to win every week. And that's his messaging, and that's how
11: you
12: sell it.
11: That's the way he's trying to coach.
12: Yeah, absolutely.
13: Well, that's his DNA. Knows one way to win.
12: It'll be very interesting to see how they approach it. Look, what they need to do is get the pressure and get their tackling pressure back up. And have some respectable games. It was very smelly on the weekend against a premiership team. Like, so let's be fair there. They're not playing one of those teams over the next 4 weeks, although they've got Sydney in a couple of weeks. But
13: they've got GWS, Sydney, Melbourne, Essendon.
12: Yeah, I think GWS and Essendon are the games.
13: Yeah.
12: I think GWS is really struggling. That's going to be a good game.
13: But their best is pretty good.
12: Yeah.
11: Well, they beat Freo. So they're unpredictable. Pretty good.
12: A lot of injuries. Yeah.
11: But you're not unpredictable. No, neither is FXIT.
12: No, I'll be predictable. I'll be there on Saturday night, though.
11: Thank you very much, Dean Brogan.
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10: Afternoon at Leawood Gardens. Got a breakdown the freeway up track near the tunnel. It's quite big delays through there. The Savo heading outbound. Walkerville smash a northeast road near Northcote Terrace getting cleaned up. Burst water main at Golden Grove, the Golden Way near the Grove Way. And got some works at Jepps Cross, which are super sluggish at the moment. Green Junction Road near Main North Road. Got speeds reduced through there too. Cameras, Phillip High, Elizabeth South, and another one, Torrens Street at College Park. 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Adelaide's most accurate traffic on 5AA.
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6: Well, a man after my own heart thinks Tuesdays are a crap day. Matt Crouch, welcome.
7: Thanks, Roy. Thanks for having us.
6: Do you train on a Tuesday?
7: Yeah.
6: And even as a footballer, it was your worst night as a footballer because you're sore, you've done the ice, you've just had a review, you've played crap, the coach has got into you.
8: It was our main session, competitive.
6: Get the mouth guards out. Tuesday was bring the mouth guards out day and you're still sore from Saturday.
8: Tough day.
6: Nothing ever happens good on a Tuesday.
7: It's a bit of a grind Tuesday, isn't it? Yeah, it's good to be here anyway.
6: Thank you.
3: Except Matt Crouch.
8: I was going to say, pump up his segment.
6: Sorry, mate. What did you make of the Collingwood loss just quickly?
7: Yeah, it's disappointing. Obviously, it feels like a while ago now, but disappointing. I felt like the first half, the Crows, until probably with 5 minutes to go in that second quarter, I felt the Crows had it on their terms.
6: Yeah.
7: I think they were 27 points up in that second quarter. It felt like it could have been more. But then after that, like I think Nixie said in his press conference, it seemed like the boys just stopped, didn't it? Like, and they were smashed and beaten convincingly in that second half. And I think the most disappointing part of it is, and it's been addressed a fair bit, is the way they lost, and I think that's probably
6: at least the same way.
7: Yeah, it's been the same way, hasn't it? And they were beaten around the ball pretty convincingly. I thought in the ruck, McAndrew looked tired, and he was beaten up pretty well. So yeah, a disappointing night for the Crows.
6: Yeah. I didn't like Nixie saying, I thought we stopped. No, this is what happens, and it happened in the finals. The other team found another gear. The other team across the board had a bit more of a steely resolve and cracked in a bit harder. They just went, how do you describe it? Their intensity just lifted.
7: Mm.
6: We didn't stop. The opposition allowed their intensity to lift. Why can't they rise with that as well? That's what fighting is.
7: Yeah.
6: Do you know what I'm trying to say?
7: Yeah.
6: I mean, full credit to Collingwood. God, but yeah, we allowed it. Then we stopped.
7: Yeah.
6: There's no doubt they stopped because they kicked 10 goals on them.
7: And I think in the Crows' defence, like you've seen against Sydney the week before, like they were...
6: They had fight.
7: And I think that's... And even I heard a bit of Mick Malthouse's comments during the week about, you know, there's some soft players. And I don't agree with that at all. I don't think there's some soft players. I think the criticism, and I think what he was trying to say is the way they've been getting beat has been the same way. It's under pressure. They need to find a response better than what we've seen so far.
6: Yeah, and I think he's right with it. Are you worried? We've got 4 weeks to get it right. I'm calling finals D-Day. I couldn't care what happens in these next 4 weeks, but get it right. Fix the problems you know. Stop learning and actually start executing. I'm sick of hearing we're going to learn. No. Your learning's over.
7: Yeah.
6: D-Day is finals. Couldn't give a stuff where we finish in that top 8, 10. Could finish in the wild card draw for all I care, but I want to get it right in September.
7: Yeah.
6: That's D-Day.
7: I think that's when it's going to be tested. I think so the next 2 weeks is obviously Essendon, Richmond, and then there's Fremantle in there. So that's going to be a massive test as well.
6: And then GWS at home.
7: Yeah. So, and then I think finals time, that's when we're going to be judging the Crows and probably deservedly so. And I can't wait to see. I think in the next couple of weeks, I think it's a good opportunity to change some things. I think Curtin, for me, has to play inside. I think Peatling looked sore on the weekend, so I think Curtin has to come in and play them inside minutes. And I think he complements Dawson and Rankin really well. I think Dawson isn't a first possession player. He's a more outside player, and so is Rankin. Yep. And I think Curtin can come in and complement them guys really well.
6: Spot on. I mean, that's exactly what Campo said. We've been saying it probably for the last month or so. What are we going to do with Riley Thilthorpe? So the second ruck, Toby played 30-something percent of time. Now, this is, people go, oh, Robbie, you're harsh on Toby. No, I'm not. Toby Murray's not yet ready to take that role. And if you're moving towards finals, if you've made that decision, don't play him.
7: Yeah.
6: And put someone in. Oh, hello, there's a bloke wears number 2 that sits out in the cage that can do it pretty well. Oh, last I looked, he was an All-Australian playing that role.
7: Yeah. And I think, obviously, very critical of the four tools.
6: Like, what number is he, Riley Thilthorpe?
7: Number 7, I think.
3: Number 2.
6: Keezy.
8: I was saying, Keezy won out?
6: Yeah. It's Tuesday, I get it wrong. Yeah. Sorry,
7: I think,
6: Thilthorpe.
7: Yeah, and I've been... pretty adamant all year. I think Thilthorpe should have been the second ruck. That 100%. For whatever reason, they don't want to go down that path.
6: Yep.
7: But the question for me at the moment is Toby Murray. Do the coaching staff completely trust his role and what he's doing?
6: Well, clearly they do. They keep picking him.
7: Yeah, but if

0: you're playing 38% of the game, and I understand McAndrew, they probably think, isn't he looks tight at the moment, so he needs to chop out. But I just think the team, to me, looks better balanced when it's Fogarty, Phil Thorpe, Walker, and then you get the smalls around it, Neil Bullen, Keys, Rochelle, Rankin. But that's just my opinion. But I think the balance of the team looks better to me when it's like that.
1: Yeah. Well, why don't they see that? You say it. Campo says it. I've said it all year. I mean, most scribes say that. What are they seeing that we're not?
0: Well, it's probably
1: now. I know they know them intimately better. They know their numbers. But McAndrew rests this week. No point taking him to Melbourne under the roof on a heavy deck. Just rest.
0: Yeah, I think the thing they're probably worried about is McAndrew. If he does go down in a game, is who comes in and plays ruck or that's where Toby Murray can step in and chop him out. And he has looked to me. He's looked a little bit tired. So I think that's where they've used that 23rd player now, where there's no sub. But to me, I think it's a role for another hybrid, if it's Archie or another small.
1: Yeah, Archie, I think, has to come in this week.
0: Yeah,
1: get him
0: for sure.
1: Right in the next 4 weeks.
0: Yeah, I think he's crucial to come back. I think he's played a few in the sample now, so you got to get him back. He's obviously got that finals experience, and I think he'll be ready to go.
1: Yeah. So you're not concerned. You're confident they can get it right.
0: I wouldn't write off their season. I think they've definitely got some things that they've got to get right pretty quickly, and within that midfield group especially. But I definitely wouldn't be writing off their season right now. I still think if they can get it right and they can get their better players playing well in finals time and time it right, I think they can make a big challenge.
2: I asked you a few weeks ago about is there too much of a reliance upon Jordan Dawson.
1: Your words were an unhealthy reliance.
2: Is there an unhealthy reliance? Because, again, Collingwood go, well, who do we man up on? And they put Ed Allen to Jordan for that second half and the like. I'm just wondering when perhaps the rest of the group are going to go, well, if he's getting tagged, I need to stand up.
0: Yeah.
2: And I need to take over and start to, you know, pick up that piece of the chain and carry it. And I reckon at the moment, that's not happening. So it's all sort of, you know how people start to look at each other and go, who's going to do it? You know, I reckon there's got to be that moment when you say, okay, it's you.
0: Yeah.
1: Well, it's Kurt and Phil Thorpe. Yeah. And that's in two moves.
2: Well, it could be.
0: Yeah, I definitely agree with you, Timmy. I think the reliance on Dawson has been huge. And he's probably, to his credit, he's responded.
1: He's been amazing.
2: He's been amazing. But you can't, when that happens, you know, somebody else has to try and stand up, because he'll keep trying.
0: Yeah.
2: But there's a restriction on him.
0: Yeah.
2: So come on.
0: Leave. Yeah, I think there's some other guys that definitely do need to stand up. And I think part of being, like, he's obviously a great captain and he's had a super year, but part of his role too is to be able to empower guys around him to stand up, and especially against the better teams where he's going to get some attention.
2: Mm. He'll keep directing traffic. He'll keep working.
0: Yeah.
1: Well done, Matty. Great analysis there. No Chance Tuesday. It's been a ripper.
0: Thanks, boys. Thanks for having me.
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15: Showers down to 8 tonight, a shower or 2 tomorrow, 14. With the 5 o'clock news, I'm Mel Usher. The search continued today in the state's southeast for a missing baby boy after the bodies of a woman and toddler were found yesterday at Port Macdonald. The missing infant is 2 months old. Police Commissioner Grant Stevens has spoken with the children's father.
16: We do a comprehensive investigation which will look at any interactions with police, other support services as well. So at this time, it would be inappropriate to elaborate.
15: 7 new cases of H5 bird flu have been confirmed in SA. That brings the total number to 14. Primary Industries Minister Claire Scriven says further testing will help them understand the transmission of the strain.
17: In terms of the sequencing, which will determine whether or not this is actually local spread, the analysis of that is continuing at the CSIRO National Laboratory, and we expect to have the answers to that in the coming days.
15: Origin has confirmed the information of almost 1 million current and former customers was accessed in a recent data breach. The energy company says the initial phase of their review into the cyber breach has now been completed. They're contacting those who have been impacted. The state government's rent-to-own scheme is being expanded. It was launched in May 2025 with 125 new homes across 9 suburbs. The next stage will deliver 326 new homes across 38 suburbs. Premier Peter Malinauskas says the aim is helping long-term renters.
18: We are going to help people trapped in the rental market get a chance of home ownership in a way that is genuinely, genuinely affordable. We believe that government has a role to play to get more supply into the market, but more than that, get supply into the market for the people that need it most.
15: Ben Carroll has succeeded Jacinta Allen, becoming the new Victorian Premier today. More from Stephanie Wacklowick.
19: Premier Ben Carroll says under his government, integrity will not be optional, warning there will be zero tolerance for anyone who misuses their positions in business, politics or the union movement. Mr Carroll has declared he is not Daniel Andrews nor Jacinta Allen after being sworn in as the 50th Premier of Victoria. Mr Carroll was elected leader unopposed and Gabrielle Williams his deputy after Sonia Kilkenny threw her hat into the ring for the leadership, then pulled out of the race at the last minute. Ms Allen believes she would have won a ballot, but said the messy contest so close to the election would only hurt the Victorian people.
20: Ben Carroll, he will have my unqualified support.
15: An unusual find at an airport in Alabama. Screeners spotted 5 cannonballs in luggage via an X-ray machine. It turns out they were stolen from a Civil War era fort dating back to the 1830s. Now turning to 5AA sport, and the AFL Tribunal is currently sitting. Brisbane's Ty Gallop is appearing on a serious misconduct charge over that incident with Port Adelaide's Mitch Georgiades on Sunday. Well, Port have a home game this weekend. They play the Giants on Saturday night. They're sitting 15th on the ladder. Assistant coach Hamish Hartlett says they're not giving up on 2026.
21: For the amount of effort that the playing group have put into this season, it would be lovely to reward that with a couple of extra wins before the end of the season. Whether it happens or not, we'll wait and see, but so long as we're implementing what we're trying to do as a team in all phases of our game, I think that's the most important thing.
15: Crow James Peatling is a test to play Essendon on Sunday. He's been dealing with groin and hip soreness over the past fortnight. Bulldogs coach Luke Beveridge says his side will head to Perth with the intent to win when they face the top of the table Dockers on Friday night. Frio sit three games and percentage on top of the ladder and are yet to lose a game at home. Beveridge says it's a tough ask, but not impossible.
1: Like any team, they're gettable. GWS got them recently and that was impressive. It'd be great to be the first ones to be able to pull it off if that's what the equation is. No one's infallible, so and that's the way we'll treat it.
15: Now checking 5AA traffic.
2: Afternoon, got a couple of breakdowns causing really big headaches. The Savo one at Darlington, the Southern Expressway near Seeker Road. Huge delays through there, the Savo. Leeward Gardens, another breakdown causing delays. The freeway up track near the tunnels, very slow going there. And a crash getting sorted at Walkerville at the moment, Northeast Road near Northcote Terrace. Quite busy right now. Greenhill Road at the Unley Road intersection, quite slow. 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Adelaide's most accurate traffic on 5AA.
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15: Showers down to 8 tonight. A shower or two for your Wednesday, 14. Thursday, partly cloudy, 14. Cloudy on Friday and 15. Right now it's 13 degrees. Now let's hear what's happening on Nine News tonight.
23: I'm Will McDonald. Tonight, major crime detectives join the investigation near Mount Gambier. A mother and toddler dead, her baby missing. A new era for the old Holden factory. Australia Post invests in a parcel super hub. Adelaide's worst crash hotspot. And the Crows consider resting several of their stars for their battle with the Bombers. 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
33: Well, Timmy, I think I got my first text from Eddie 1 minute after the game. Got the second 2 minutes after the game. Winners are grinners and Eddie, losers like me can please ourselves. Welcome.
34: Hey? What happened? I missed the game.
33: Oh,
34: anything happened?
33: Yeah, whatever.
34: it was a good game of footy. The Pies played really well. Crows were fantastic early on, 27 points up. It turned around. I think... the Crows were one more goal away from blowing the game wide open, but it was quite a sensational result for the Pies. So, really good position. So both teams now could reload and have a go in the last 4 weeks and make a run at the premiership for this year.
33: Yeah, well, I'm so glad in the end my common sense kicked in, and I didn't have a bet with you because I'm sick of sending red wine across the border.
34: Mate, we'll make sure that we have a glass of wine, mate, and enjoy it.
33: Good. That's man.
34: With all the hoo-ha and the controversy and everything else, the one thing we have to take into account is that's what footy's all about.
33: Of course,
34: and
33: that it is.
34: You can have a go with each other right throughout the game, but it's generally a Tats Lotto ticket or a bottle of wine, and then you get on with it. So, as I said, there was a lot to like about the Adelaide Crows in the first half and a lot to like about Collingwood in the second half. So, a pretty good result.
0: Hey, Eddie, did you welcome the news of the state of origin being confirmed for 3 years, WA SA in 27, then the SA Vic game at Adelaide Oval, and then back to the WA Vic game in 2029?
34: Yeah, I think it's fantastic. And I love the fact that it's been 3 years, the announcement, so that we don't go through the purgatory every year of, you know, will Are they we? Do it or not? Mm. Someone got an injury or the coaches don't like it or whatever. We need to lean back into state of origin. You know, we've just come through the World Cup and seen what representative soccer looks like. We see, you know, how good it is in a really physical game like rugby league with the State of Origin series, which has just brought, you know, record results for rugby league and huge amount of money into the game, plus the prestige of playing. And we need to get back to it. I think, you know, we invented State of Origin football, the Australian, the AFL, and then we let it go. I mean, I used to love coming over those big games in South Australia on the Tuesday night. They were just unbelievable. So, yeah, that's where it's at now. We've got them going. You know, we need to get the rules right. It's at the right time of the year, I believe. And, you know, I think we should have a real go. So, you know, South Australia versus Western Australia, then Victoria versus South Australia will be massive. Something to look forward to already 2 years down the track. And then back to Victoria, WA. I like the idea of it. I would still like to see, hopefully once it gets going in the next 3 years, having a big carnival maybe once every 4 years and get everybody in and playing and do something quite spectacular.
0: I do like that as well. Maybe, maybe head down to Tassie for a carnival back like the old days. What about extending the bench and reducing time just so that it eases maybe the fear of some coaches?
34: Yeah, absolutely. Yeah. Just make it so that it works. Mm. Yeah, well, you know, we get more players getting the chance to wear the state jumpers. That's fantastic. You know, we've spoken about this in the past. You don't necessarily have to cut down even the time clock, if you like. All we have to do is maybe stop calling time on every stoppage.
0: Yeah.
34: You know, the umpires are getting in there, throwing the ball up quickly.
0: Correct.
34: Just let it roll and get on with it. You know, we can cut back. Maybe half time needs to come back to 15 minutes. Maybe, you know, once we've got X amount of goals kicked in a game, we don't have to have a minute between or 45 seconds to a minute between every goal. There's lots of ways to attack this and get the result we need. But I'm just really excited. I think it's great. I mean, not only do we need to get the rules, I think that the clubs should be able to put in some sort of request that players play X amount of game time. And if you've been able to roll them through because of the extra interchange, it works well. I'd also like to see, I must admit, neutral coaches for South Australia, Victoria and Western Australia.
0: Okay.
34: I think it takes, and I was talking to Chris Fagan about this during the week, and he agrees as well. I think there are so many great people in football who aren't directly involved on a day-to-day basis, and it would just give, you know, a selection panel, and a bit like the old days. You know, don't forget Graham Corns, you know, when he came through, it really set him up to become the inaugural coach of the Adelaide Crows. Having Ted Whitten when he wasn't really doing a whole lot other than State of Origin was fantastic. You know, and back in those days, Billy Goggin was the coach, and Bob Skilton was part of the selection committee.
0: So you're saying guys that aren't currently coaching in the AFL taking the job. Okay.
34: I think there's, you know, we have too many of the same people. You know, I know people used to say, I was Eddie everywhere, but at least I was doing quiz shows and a lot of other things. You know, one of the things with Kane Corns deciding that he couldn't stay on the All-Australian committee.
0: Yeah.
34: I think Kane was an excellent selection. But let's get some other people in. Get them in, get them involved. You know, we've got so many greats of the game. You know, let's get a couple of people in, get it going again. So I think it gives it a whole new flavour, different voice, and as well, it means that they can appear. I mean, last year we had Gary Lyon, who was the chairman of Selectors Victoria, and because of his Foxtel commitments, couldn't go on Channel 7. It was ridiculous.
0: Oh, right.
33: Yeah, no, we don't need all that. Hey, Lyon's Ty Gallop has gone to the tribunal. It's actually being heard as we speak. It was a cheap shot. There was no toughness about that. We had a bloke back here, Fogarty, get 3 weeks for a tackle that slipped up high. How many does he get, and what do you want to see where this lands?
34: Well, I think you look at Paul Curtis. I mean, Fogarty's one when you have a good look at it. I mean, you know, he hit him in the chin and was a swinging arm. But you go back to Paul Curtis, he got 3 weeks for really what was a football action that might have been in the, you know, these days seen to be a sling tackle. He gets 3. This was off the ball. He picked him up and he slammed his head into the ground.
33: Yep.
34: So it's got to be 3+.
33: Of course it does. Of course it does. We've been arguing that. It has to. That's where it lands. It wasn't tough. It was just as it was.
34: Well, it's everything we don't want in the game.
33: Yeah.
34: The guy was on the ground. Georgiades, he's there. He was, he had no defence. His opponent comes up behind him. The ball's, it's off, it's behind play. And he picks him up and he slams his head into the ground. I mean, to use the AFL vernacular these days, if you're ticking the boxes in the matrix, he ticks every one to get a real belting. So it's got to be 3 or 4.
33: Yeah. Hey, what's happened to the Suns? I mean, we can talk about the Petrarca Lombard thing, a young kid telling a senior player, a Norm Smith medalist, to go forth and multiply, but someone's on the nose there, or something's on the nose. Yeah, nine in a row. Yeah.
0: That's a lot.
34: Well, I don't know, guys. I just sometimes look at it and, you know, the Gold Coast Suns to me seem to be a team where you're not allowed to impose any discipline because there's always the threat they'll go home.
0: Mm.
34: And, you know what it's like in a football club.
0: You've got to
34: be able to go around and demand.
33: Correct.
34: And say, these are the standards. And I just, you know, I'm looking from afar. And you've got somebody like Damien Hardwick, who's a great coach. But, gee, the flag goes up pretty easily, doesn't it? And I don't know. It just seems to me that real grit that you have in a football culture doesn't seem to exist there at the moment. And, you know, you've seen over the years when they've lost their captains, you know, when May left and, you know, they've had all these people over the journey who are supposed to be their leaders who just up and leave. You know, and already we're talking at the moment, you know, that King's gone from, I'm going to sign to, I'm going to go to Hawthorn. And, you know, you see poor old Rowell in the rooms after the game, he's in tears and others are just sort of letting him sit there. So, you know, it's a really hard situation. You guys know what it's like when you get in a situation when you lose 8 or 9 games in a row, you know, the wheels come off pretty quickly. But, it's disappointing. This was the year for them to make a big step. There's been a lot of money that the competition has put into this team. And, you know, we want to see some results. And so do they. I mean, as we said, Damien Hardwick's there. They recruited a lot of players. But, you know, when you look at the other week when you saw Mac Andrew and Jamara Ugle-Hagan, you know, going into the disabled toilet at the State of Origin, you know, you just shake your head and go, what is going on? In what world do you do that? Do you not have any sense or sensitivity to your club to go into that situation and leave yourself wide open to the slings and arrows that come that way? Embarrass your club, embarrass your teammates, and then, you know, turn up and not get a kick. Well, it's really hard. I hate that sort of thing. I mean, it's just thumbing your nose at everything. The amount of money and time and effort and reputational damage that does to everybody. And you look at somebody like Rowell, who's, you know, in there, he's injured, he's putting his body on the line every week, and then, Ugle-Hagan can't even get selected. You just go, what's going on?
33: Yeah, well, I think when you put blonde tips in your hair, you put tanning lotion on and you wear budgie smugglers, too many of them in your team tips it over, and that's what's happened to Gold Coast.
34: Well, you'd think that, you know, the Gold Coast would be the ideal situation to train to beat an elite athlete. You know, it's sun. Yep. You know, you can go and have a swim every day. They've got the best facilities. And yet, you know, we have these situations. Now, you know, whether or not it's a place for you know, players that have got some troubles to go to, you know, we all know that the Gold Coast is a bright place for shady people. I think it was described once upon a time.
0: Yep, that was my first footy trip.
34: Yeah, so, you know.
33: And his last.
34: Exactly. You know, so, again, you've got to be careful sometimes what you wish for when you bring some people into your organisation. You've got to make sure you have the good citizens, more good citizens than you have scallywags. It's all right having a few scallywags in the team, but you don't want them tipping the balance. And it just seems to be a little bit out of whack up in the Gold Coast. Mm. I was talking to Tony Cochran, the former president, today, and, you know, he's at a loss about the whole thing as well. So it's a disappointing year you'd like to think they finish off strongly in the next 4 weeks, and then they've got some big decisions to make.
0: Well, there's no scallywags at Lexus of Adelaide, is there, Eddie?
34: No. Quite the opposite. Quite the opposite. It's, yes. Everything is done in it completely spick and span. It is the place to go. The best cars, the best aftercare service. The coffee is the best in Adelaide. Ooh. And as I said, I was able to sit back at home last week and watch the action from the Adelaide Oval as the Pies were just magnificent in that second half on the magnificent Harvey Norman big screen television.
0: Beautifully done, Eddie. Thanks very much, mate. Catch you next Wednesday, Tuesday, mate.
34: Sadly, of course, I do have the beautiful wine fridge from Harvey Norman as well, but apparently no wine coming my way.
33: Oh. No bet. Here, there was no bet.
0: There you go. Well done, Eddie. Thanks, Eddie. Harvey Norman Clearance Centre, they do have wine fridges. Don't worry about
33: that.
0: Got
33: everything.
0: But they've got cooking appliances, washing machines, dishwashers, TVs and more. And it's all arriving weekly. Harvey Norman Clearance Centre, 919 Marion Road and Lexus of Adelaide. Bring us Eddie McGuire.
3: Excellent work. 21 after 5. Lots covered off there. Here's traffic.
4: Afternoon at Darlington, a breakdown causing really big delays at the moment. The Southern Expressway near Seacombe Road. Leeward Gardens, another breakdown with delays. The freeway up track near the tunnels, very slow going through there. And a crash at Walkerville, Northeast Road near Northcote Terrace. Cameras this afternoon, Bundy's Road, North Adelaide and Grant Avenue at Rose Park. What's saucy, cheesy and baked to perfection? 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Adelaide's most accurate traffic on 5AA.
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3: 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All thanks to clklegal.com.au. 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Quickly for Port Adelaide side of things, Timmy G, another player set to miss the rest of the year.
0: Well, yes. And we just had Dean Brogan in earlier, and he said anybody that needs surgery, off you go. Port Adelaide defender Logan Evans will undergo shoulder surgery this week, ending his 2026 season. So obviously held up for a long time. He's got the subluxation, you know, that happens, keeps coming out. So they'll try and fix that up and have him ready for 2027. So another one bites the dust. CLK Legal Injury Report.
33: Okay. Elias Ingro and Toenail could miss the last three.
0: Not yet. So Jack Lukosius, it says here, consulting a knee surgeon. I can't see him coming back. Kane Farrell is definitely not coming back. So it's a long list.
3: Yeah. For the Crows, James Peatling's going to have a test this week with some soreness around his groin and hip. But
33: McAndrew, rest him.
3: Yeah, well, he was ill. He didn't come to training today, but that shouldn't be a big thing.
33: Oh, that's an easy decision.
3: Mitch Hinge is actually available again. He'll test this week after that hamstring for a few weeks.
33: Through the sample.
3: And Pedler's got a serious hamstring. This is going to be out for 6 weeks.
33: God.
3: So that'll impede finals for Sample and the AFL, you'd expect.
33: Yeah, fearful we might not see him next year. Mm. Hello, John.
17: How you going, Rowie and Tim?
0: Hi, John.
17: I've got a question for you, Rowie, but I'd like to say this beforehand. You said after the game that we lose the same way. Matthew Nix has said similar things that we'll have a look at it and, you know, we'll learn and we'll have a look at it. And we've heard that 100 times from Matthew. Taylor Walker said that, you know, judge us on the next 4 weeks. Really, the next 4 weeks other than one game doesn't really mean anything. But the teams that we should really be judged against are the team that we played against last Thursday, Geelong, Frio. My question to you, Rowie, is what? And Matty Kratz said, you know, he thinks that, you know, we can turn things around. But based on what? Like, what is the measure that, you know, people have got that think that Matthew Nix can turn this around? Because every measure, and, you know, if we look at the stats, is totally against what they think is going to happen. I just can't see it. I think Matthew's too obsessed with process and role play. And I don't think he allows for any flair in that team. But I just can't see anything changing.
33: So well, here's the thing, John. They deserve that, right? D-Day will be finals and how they perform in them. I've got a lot of hope, a bit of confidence, not a lot of trust that they can change the things they need to. Now, the simple fact of the matter is this, is if they don't and they keep dishing that up and they lose the same way, Matty Nix might be looking for another job. And that's harsh realities. They're playing for keeps. They've got a good enough team to at least perform better in a final, to win a final, and maybe make a prelim. I mean, most football people would say that, you think?
0: That's what you would
33: and
0: think
33: that's D-Day.
0: Your linear advancement
33: correct.
0: Would be.
33: Correct. So the 4 weeks now is in preparation for that. Do they rest McAndrew? Does Dan Curtin start coming into the midfield? What are they doing with Thilthorpe? I mean, everyone's talking about him. They clearly don't want to do that, so that's okay. They'll be judged by that, John. And I think Nixie and his group and this playing group have a right of support from us, especially us in the media, who've got big gobs from the cheap seats, to see what happens. But I tell you what, come final time, Timmy, she's D-Day. She's at the OK Corral. She's Tombstone. She's guns in holsters.
0: All right, let's go to Eric. G'day, Eric.
33: Hey,
0: our
33: Eric.
0: Friend in Melbourne.
18: Yeah, good evening, guys. Look, Billy Frampton, he just seems to be getting himself into trouble. The video footage that shows him throwing the elbow into Ryan Thilthorpe's head, I think that's bordering on cowardly punch type of scenario. Might be oversaying it, but I really do think that that's very cowardly to swing your elbow like that with the umpire 2 metres away. No extra free kick for goal. No report. And even Dwayne Russell says, oh, it's not caught by the mainstream, so therefore it just gets condoned and let go. I just think it should be put out in the news, should be put out there that, you know, this is the incident that's getting away with it.
33: No, he dodged a bullet. He's the luckiest bloke out, but 3 strikes, he's out.
0: But
33: I think next time.
0: That's number 4. I reckon.
33: Oh, well, whatever.
0: Honestly.
33: Some people are just lucky.
0: Are they? I'm sort of with Eric. I reckon.
33: So would that be a fine if it was cited or a game?
0: That's a good call. probably because it was low impact, they might
33: be fine.
0: Might fine him.
33: So they're probably saying, whoopee-doo. They probably would have got a letter. Hey, listen, we saw that. We didn't cite yet, mate. Keep your dogs in your holsters.
0: I'd be surprised if they even did that.
33: But he's wearing black and white. It's a VFL team. Come on. We know how this rolls. 5:30.
3: 5:30 headlines. Scott Clayton's going to join us next. He's penned a new book.
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4: Good afternoon, Mel Usher with the news headlines. The search for a three-month-old baby boy missing at Port McDonnell will continue tomorrow. Origin has confirmed the information of almost a million current and former customers was accessed in a recent data breach. Aviation history has been made today, an Airbus A350 flying for more than 24 hours from Australia to France. And in sport, Australia is top of the Commonwealth Games medal table heading into day five with 26 gold, 13 silver and 20 bronze. Now checking 5AA traffic.
19: Afternoon, got some big delays with a breakdown at Darlington at the moment. It's on the Southern Express when it's Seacombe Road. Huge delays as you're heading outbound. Leeward Gardens, more delays there with another breakdown. She's on the freeway up track near the tunnels. Delays all the way through to Stirling. And Walkerville, Crash Northeast Road near Northcote Terrace. Camera, Baxter Road, Salisbury North. 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Adelaide's most accurate traffic on 5AA.
4: The 5AA forecast, showers down to 8 tonight, a shower or 2 tomorrow, 14. Right now it's 13 degrees. We'll have more news at 6 on 5AA, always Adelaide.
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3: 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Best seats in the house. 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David Grant stepping in for Travis Dodd for our World Games segment. Thanks to Football SA from 6 o'clock tonight. And still time for your calls. 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
33: Sport fans are going to love this book, not just AFL fans. It's called Dealmaker, The Secret World of AFL Recruiting and Training. It's by Scott Clayton. It's a Hardy Grant book. It's in all good bookstores. Scott, welcome.
1: Thank you.
33: It is a good read. It's a bit of a history lesson in some respects, but you dig down deep into those deals that happen and how they all get to build a list, Scott. I loved it.
1: Thank you. That was it. It's over a long period of time, so quite a few different clubs and different experiences and, you know, just being involved in AFL footy for that long and this great Australian game, it was so much fun. But anyway, yeah, a bit nervous about the whole thing. But anyway, there it is.
33: Well, you don't need to be nervous once it starts selling, and that's what we're here for. Chapter one, you get straight onto it. Do I have an eye for talent? Now, is that an acquired skill or is it something that you can nurture and grow and train and coach and get better at? But I would have thought you either got it or you don't.
1: That's a really good question. All I can remember is back to when I first started at Fitzroy with Robert Walls as coach, and I sort of knew when players would turn up. I think, gee, he's going to be good, or this is not going to work here. This one, I don't know. So I've just got that as a recollection. By no stretch am I the be all and end all, but you just get a bit of an idea, and then you sort of develop your own thoughts, and you start to work out that there's personality traits that you need to have to be a professional athlete, regardless of the sport. You know, you've got to have some resilience, you've got to be bold, you've got to take some risk, you've got to be able to put up with some discomfort. That's an athlete. That's a professional athlete. And there's challenges, and it's just a great thing, a great part of life when you're challenging yourself all the time.
33: Yeah. I love chapter 12, Data Helps Decisions. You'd be like us. We're the same era, Scotty. Gut feel's never wrong. And you would have been a gut feel man.
1: Yeah, I'm a gut feel man. And then I got this genius, Dom Ambrosio, who we worked together for 20 years, a couple of different clubs, Western Bulldogs and Gold Coast. And now he's one of the reasons that the Brisbane Lions are extraordinary, and he's very much a data man, and so thorough and keeps so much documentation and stuff. But there's room for both. There's also that instinct that you can have, and you just got to go with that often.
0: Scotty, you speak fondly of Wolsey, and reading those early pages of the book made me giggle when he described you as, he runs pretty hard and the like and all the rest of it. I can't work out which foot he kicks with because I think he's crap on both. Now, I thought that was a little harsh.
33: No, that's such a Wolsey comment, but isn't it?
0: But obviously he saw something in you. I mean, you became the I think you call it the go-with role. Rather than tagging, but gee, you developed that into an art of itself, and then you've had a season where you've been let free and you've been able to win a best and fairest. So you know what, you weren't just a go with person.
1: Oh no, look at that was a magnificent role, because he could sell like a great theory, and it was, you know, and he'd never tell you to be totally negative. He knew that, you know, the greatest risk is not to take a risk, he'd always say. So, you know, you've got to be aware of your opponent, but you've got to go to dangerous spots where then they get into mine. So as much as it sounds a defensive role, it is a bit of an attacking role. We actually try and take them away from where they're keen to go. Anyway, so that worked out for a period of time. So, that role's sort of coming back a little bit, I reckon.
0: I like when you go up to Brisbane with Wolsey and you start to sort of, you know, shape that, if you like. Yeah. And I know I was playing with Nathan Buckley the year he did, you know, everything known to man, and then goes up to Brisbane in that 93 season. You've said the impact of that selection of Buckley, what Brisbane were able to do afterwards. Can you give us an idea of what that was?
1: Yeah, look, it was massive. When two great athletes get together, Voss and him, and the training standard goes through the roof, and they're bold, and they'll take risk, and they challenge their opponents, their teammates to get better with them. That was huge, and I'm convinced that Nathan at the end of the first year, and clearly the deal was done, and we all sort of knew that, and it was the most precocious deal probably around for a while. We knew that it had great effect on our footy team as well. It started the scene that ended up, producing a brilliant team.
33: Much respected recruiter, our guest, deal maker, Scotty Clayton. The late, great Matty Rendell, I know he's a cobber of yours, Scotty. We loved him here. He said the Suns' concessions in 5 years after that, they're going to win the next five flags in a row. So was he wrong, or did you stuff up the list management, Scotty?
0: Did you ring him and have a go at him or not, Scotty?
1: I reckon it's a bit of both. Oh, absolutely. Jeez. We lived together for 10 years. Seriously, we did.
33: The greatest fellow, wasn't he? God bless.
1: Bloody beautiful man. I miss him every day. And clearly my family and his family are extremely close. And he was I would have loved him to coach if he had got that.
33: 100%.
1: He would have been a star in it. Seriously. Yeah. And he did in the back pocket of, at St Kilda when he was there. I mean, they sort of very nearly won it. With Grant Thomas, and a lot of that has to do with Matthew, the star.
33: We miss him at the Crows every day too.
1: Yeah.
33: You did get Gary Ablett. You got the big one. That's in the book, Dealmaker.
1: Yeah, that had a few ebbs and flows, that one. So talking about being bold, here we were in a new franchise, and he's the best player in the comp and probably at the best team for a period during that time in Geelong. Mm. And just had a red-hot crack at that, and it just sort of worked out in the end, and there were some ebbs and flows. There was one point there where we had him signed and had to sit at the AFL for a year. So it was that far out.
0: Wow.
1: And then there was a bit of cold feet from him, and luckily our footy club just once again, that word bold, we just said the deal's a deal, mate, so sorry. And Liam Pickering, who is a terrific man and an honourable man and a great agent, he was managing him, and then that's where it went.
33: It's a great story. Injury, the book.
1: Mm. We were about to make the finals and be really, really dangerous when he got injured.
0: Yeah, Scott. Interesting. You mentioned Liam Pickering there. I was going to ask, were there any managers that you found difficult to deal with, and were there any list managers at opposition clubs that you found difficult?
1: Oh, everyone can be difficult on their day. There's no doubt. There is no doubt. But it just seems that, in this business, you'll argue and you'll try to do the best job for your footy team or your player if you're a player agent. And there's some pretty brutal conversations. But it's funny, it just seems the Australian way, especially in sport. You get over it and you go, all right, see you next time. And that sort of happens. So, it can be a brutal business, but it's pretty honourable, to be honest.
0: Hey, Scott, from down here in South Australia, when the Bears and the merger, Fitzroy finish up at the end of 96. There's this touted merger, and how's it going to work and how's it going to look? For some people on the outside probably thought, oh, well, that's a simple thing, in you go. How complicated was it from the inside?
1: Oh, I'd say very much so. I mean, there were so many restrictions around it. There was only a certain amount of players we could take. It was eight, and then couldn't afford Primus, who money was the issue too. We only had a certain amount of money, so he certainly would have been in that. Other than one, we couldn't afford it, and clearly he's a great bloke and had a terrific career. So there was plenty of ups and downs, but when you're talking about competitive sport and that sort of stuff, you just can't get held up with it. You've got to move on and do the best you can. And
0: Some of the lads went on to play good footy for you and in premierships, didn't they?
1: Yeah, absolutely. It was the start of, you know, this great thing that's going on up there. There's no question about that.
33: Mm. Yeah. Hey, the Kurt Tippett deal, were you involved then, Scotty? Did you receive fax written in crayon? How'd that go down?
1: Peter at Blucher and I, we had a standoff there for a while after that one. We thought we were okay, and cleverly Sydney did it beautifully after winning the premiership. Or did they get done in that group? Well, anyway, it was the day after grand final. I've had Peter Blucher here for the book launch. He's come and stayed at my house. Got over that. We keep saying that you can have a blue in footy, but you end up going. And he's a terrific bloke. And now you just move on and go, okay, that's one that got away, and you try and work out how you won't let that happen again.
0: Well, Scott, I got to say, I interviewed Richard Collis once. And he said that perhaps AFL House weren't as accommodating as you, as far as
33: forgiving.
0: Oh, wow.
33: Well, my Crows got whacked.
0: Yeah.
1: Well, you got badly whacked too, wasn't it?
33: Badly whacked, Scotty.
0: Gee whiz, I'll tell you what. Hey, what about Tassie? You're a Hobart boy, I think, originally.
1: I am,
0: What about that as a start-up? Different set of circumstances. It's a football state. It's got football heritage and the like, but I would still say, from your sort of list management point of view,
33: consultant,
0: that'd be a fair challenge, would it not?
1: No, look, it's fantastic. I'm lucky enough to be involved.
0: Right.
1: I'm part-time, so I'm certainly not in the power area, but I'm out there. I'm out there looking at 16 and 17 year olds for our first and second draft, and it's so much fun.
33: Yeah, good.
1: You just see a little glimmer of something. Just come back from the Gold Coast where the under 16 nationals were on, and it was just such a pleasure to be there. Little glimpses of and yet you see someone and think, look at the, I call it FDP, look at the future development potential of this kid. He's going to be really good. Mature, tough enough, all those things. So it's a great business to be.
33: Okay, here's a couple of quick fire ones. Scott Clayton, books out, deal maker. It's in all good bookstores. Golden rule, you're talking about this FDP. Golden rule, do you pick the athlete or the footballer?
1: That's a good question. It's a combination. It's a combination of both. I mean, because the athlete, it often describes someone that's quick and can run and stuff like that. But then you get... Then you get the Greg Williams, who isn't the athlete, but he's got the best psychomotor you've ever seen.
33: Yes.
1: As in his decision-making speed and his peripheral awareness, he's just magnificent. There's a player, Murphy Reid, who plays for Fremantle, who is my favourite player in the world at the moment. His psychomotor, his reaction time and stuff, you can just tell. And he hits a handball to behind himself to someone that, you know, isn't possibly to be seen. That sort of brilliance and not massively athletic just gets you so excited.
33: They got another one in that team too. Caleb Sarong's not bad with the handball, just quietly.
1: No, that's 100% right.
33: Paper bags still alive and well in the AFL? I mean, sorry, the VFL. Sorry, Scotty, the VFL?
1: No, I must admit, I haven't seen a paper bag for a while.
0: Might have died with Jack Elliott, I reckon.
1: Yeah. I don't know where that's
33: going. My co-host, Timmy, gets a paper bag every Saturday.
0: Oh, no way.
33: He's called the Cashy King.
0: He's a fool, Scotty. Hey, Scotty, one thing I did notice in your book, you said the advent of the under-18s comp changed recruiting forever. Can you just explain how and why?
1: Because it just, they all started playing against each other. So the competition... was just the age group against age group, which made it a little bit more easy, and it was better organised. It got them to organise, not more elite, but the competition was just more AFL, as in AFL traits were being taught properly, and getting development as a major focus. And that's where it's come from.
33: It's a paper-bound, perfect-bound publication. It is out in all good bookstores. It is a terrific read. There's no question about that. Just one negative, Scotty Clayton.
0: No, you're
33: great. Yeah. Just one.
0: This is classic, Stephen. This is classic.
33: Well, we've got to be honest here.
0: No, it's what you love.
33: where are the pictures, mate? Where are the photos? Where's the colour pullout in the middle? Don't you have an album?
0: The man can't live without photos.
33: That illustrious career, Scott Clayton.
1: I'm going to have a go at the publisher about that. Yeah. I wanted something with myself in there. Nothing.
0: Yeah, at least one, you just know, feigning onto your left boot or something.
33: Just a 16-page pull-out cover spread.
1: No, I get it.
33: Would have sold an extra 20,000, Scotty.
1: I know, I get that. But in defence, there's one thing that makes up sort of thinking, and that's Robert Wood.
33: Yes. Forward. Yep, it is. Handwritten,
1: Which is handwritten, he's called cursive.
33: Yep.
1: And you know, it was 3 or 4 days before he passed away.
33: Oh God!
1: And me and others were with him for a month or so leading to that. And every time I look at the book, I think of his forward.
33: Yeah, and beautiful words, mate, to end the interview on. Scott, all the best with that. It is a Hardy Grant publication. It's in all good bookstores. You were mentioning Father's Day. When's that, Timmy?
0: That is always the first Sunday in September, so
33: get
0: on
33: it. Put that in a stocking. Perfect timing. It's not a stocking. Throw it under the tree. There'll be no colour photos.
0: There's no tree and there's no stocking on Father's Day.
33: Give it to Dad. Put it on the end of the bed. Scotty Clayton, you're a star. Well done. Great career.
1: Hey, thank you very much, guys. I really appreciate it.
33: Well done. He was a ripper.
3: Great to speak to. Career.
0: Look, anybody that's watched the movie Moneyball and enjoyed it will love that book.
33: No, they will.
0: They'll love that book it gets deep into the list building of a new club,
3: strategy,
0: an existing club, strategy.
33: Stocking. Perfect timing. It's not a stocking. Throw it under the tree. There'll be no colour photos.
0: There's no tree and there's no stocking on Father's Day.
33: Just give it to Dad. Put it on the end of the bed. Scotty Clayton, you're a star. Well done. Great career.
1: Hey, thank you very much, guys. I really appreciate it.
33: Well done. Good. He was a ripper.
3: Great to speak to.
0: Look, anybody that's watched the movie Moneyball.

0: deeply in there. He gets these 10 rules about what they're going to base their recruiting on.
1: Yep.
0: So the 10 rules are in there, and they've got to look at the player and make sure they've got X amount of those before they start to think about them. So really interesting stuff. You'd love it. And that's why you're saying about the data, that guy who's talking about, started to introduce data things that they can relate to as well. So it wasn't
1: numbers
0: just
1: man.
0: Gut feel. It's a very good read, and he's obviously been a good list manager over the years.
2: All right, let's do this. Because I'm Timmy G. Oi. For all those Port fans who want to get along to Saturday Night Footy, then the Power take on GWS. It's your chance to call in to win tickets, a double pass for you and a mate to the 5AA locker room, 8223 0055. Play now. And just before we do the quiz and go to a break, some news on the traffic front up on the freeway. If you are heading out towards the hills, there has been a 8-car crash.
0: Oh, dear.
2: So not good at all. The traffic situation is absolutely dire. So towards Crafers and if you can avoid it, please do find a different way home. And to all those involved, hopefully all is okay. Let's check the rest of your traffic.
3: Evening there. Got really big delays with the multi-car smash at Crafers at the moment. The freeway up track near the interchange, very slow going there. Car rollover at Modbury getting sorted out. Reservoir Road near Parley Drive. And we're very slow for works at Jepps Cross, Green Junction Road near Main North Road. Camera Barton, East Terrace at North Adelaide. 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
0: Okay, listen up. You probably think you're really busy. Well, this is important. Bowel cancer waits for nobody. It doesn't care if you're busy. It just keeps growing. And it takes more lives than breast, prostate, skin cancer. And you can have bowel cancer without experiencing any symptoms. That's how serious it is.
1: No, it's a silent killer. And look, there's so many ways you can prevent it. And preventing it. Well, not preventing it, but getting in early.
0: Correct. It's one of the best
1: correct.
0: At being able to prevent detection.
1: And sadly, Jodie and I have lived it. She lost her father at 45, 6 weeks from diagnosis. Now, if you had the government screening and if you had awareness like this and you could go and see a doctor and just a blood test. Well, I had a colonoscopy the other day, a polyp.
0: It's very important.
1: We've got to do it.
0: We've
1: got to do it. It's unbelievably important. But finding it early, look, it makes a major difference. When bowel cancer is found early, 90% it's treated and you're done.
0: There you go. So
1: and
0: don't put the test off.
1: No.
0: It's as simple as that.
1: Please.
0: If you're aged 50 to 74, use your free at-home bowel screening kit and complete the test today. The best thing to do is leave it in the toilet, and that's why you can't forget it. 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
0: Nah, easy. It has not a problem.
1: Takes 2 seconds.
0: Nah.
1: Get the swab, put it in the thing, put it in the fridge, send it off. 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
0: Yeah, make
1: great
0: testing
1: message.
0: A priority today. 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
4: At 6:03, the Thai Gallup Tribunal is deliberating as we speak, so we'll have an answer on how many games will be banned for very, very soon. Port Adelaide supporters, though, time to get you to the footy.
5: Yes, I'm Timmy G.
6: Rightio it is. So we're going to the 5AA locker room because it's GWS taking on Port Adelaide at the Adelaide Oval, 6:05 PM. And we are going for nearest the pin without going over. Andrew's Farm, g'day, Rob.
7: Hello, Timmy.
6: Okay, Rob, you're going to be our first contestant here.
7: Okay.
6: The question is, what has been Port Adelaide's highest winning margin so far in history against the GWS Giants?
7: Oh, gee, mate. Is there any range you've got?
6: Yeah, between 0 and 100.
7: Okay, great. I'll go, I don't know, about, say, 74.
6: Thank you, Rob. Let's go, Ben.
8: Let's say 63.
6: 63. Thanks, Ben. John. Hello, John.
9: Hello.
6: Hey, John. What margin? Yeah, what's our highest winning margin against GWS ever?
9: 75 points, I reckon.
6: 75. Mm. Let's go, Lee.
10: I'll go 76.
6: 76. And John?
11: I'll go 83.
6: 83. Okay. Nearest the pin without going over. South Plimpton. John, congratulations. You got it spot on, 75.
9: Thank you very much, boys. Thank you.
6: Well done. You've been in that locker room before?
9: I have a couple of times.
6: Hello.
9: Hopefully, the one on Saturday.
4: You're a curse, John.
6: Well, let's hope. Hopefully not like that nice 75-year Irish curse.
4: No, the Mayo one.
6: The Mayo one. Gee whiz.
9: The Socceroos curse.
4: Haven't driven past any funerals.
6: Well, hopefully you get us over the line. John, appreciate it, mate. Well done.
9: No worries. Thank you.
6: Good stuff. 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Port Adelaide take on GWS this Saturday, August the 1st, 6:05 PM.
4: Gee, we've got some sharp listeners, Timmy. So the answer was 75. Three of the guesses were 74, 75, 76.
12: Haven't you heard of Google?
6: Yeah.
4: Oh, okay. Well no. If that's what everyone's doing, then we've got to do something different. Time for a 6 o'clock news break. 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
15: Showers and down to 8 tonight, a shower or 2 tomorrow, 14. With the 6 o'clock news, I'm Mel Usher. There are grave concerns for a 3-month-old baby boy now missing in waters off Port Macdonald for more than 30 hours. Police have concluded today's search and will resume again tomorrow morning. The bodies of his 36-year-old mother and 23-month-old sister were located in the ocean yesterday. Superintendent Trent Cox says wild weather has hampered efforts to find the infant.
16: The conditions out there were extremely challenging today with very high winds and did not enable us to get water assets on the water. So today's search has been confined to land searches, revisiting some of the ground we covered yesterday, but also covering additional ground.
15: Major crime and forensics are on scene. At this time, there is no information to suggest any other persons are involved in the incident, and reports will be prepared for the coroner. Police are asking for the public's assistance to locate wanted man Detlan Khan. The 34-year-old may be armed and should not be approached. He's described as Caucasian, 175 centimetres tall, with a slim build, short black hair and an unkempt beard. He's known to frequent the northern suburbs and the Mount Gambier area. Anyone who spots Detlan Khan or has any information on his whereabouts should call 131 444. There are more bird flu cases in SA. The 7 suspected cases announced yesterday are now confirmed. That brings the total number in the state to 14. Federal Agriculture Minister Julie Collins says they're doing everything they can to contain H5 bird flu.
17: And at this stage, we have no evidence of any mass mortalities, nor is there any evidence of it being in our poultry or agriculture systems, and the risk to human health remains low, which is a really important message for Australians.
15: A large earthquake has rocked southern Japan. It clocked in at 7.1 and has prompted local tsunami warnings. New Victorian Premier Ben Carroll insists circumstances have changed only weeks after he declared Jacinta Allen had his full support. He was sworn in today. He says Labor needs a new direction.
18: Let me make one thing very clear. I am not Daniel Andrews. I am not Jacinta Allen. I will do things differently, because different times require a new approach.
15: An aviation milestone today, the Airbus A350, which travelled from France to Australia last week, has completed its return trip. It touched down in Toulouse a short time ago, the flight taking 24 hours and 23 minutes. Project Sunrise setting a new world record for the longest non-stop commercial delivery test flight. Now turning to 5AA Sport, and the tribunal is deliberating in the Ty Gallop case. The Lion is challenging that serious misconduct charge involving Port Adelaide's Mitch Georgiades. Well, it's season over for Port's Logan Evans. He'll undergo shoulder surgery this week. Kane Farrell also won't return to play this year as he rehabs an ongoing groin issue. The next stage of Essendon's search for a new coach has been revealed. Elijah Fa'afiu reports.
19: The Bombers' shortlist is reportedly down to 4 candidates. Former coach James Hird, Sydney assistant Mark McVeigh, Fremantle assistant Jamie Graham and Adelaide coaching director Murray Davis. The next round of interviews will see the contenders meet with former Australian soccer player Kevin Muscat and former scout John Wardrop. The candidates will be assessed on their leadership styles and coaching philosophies before Muscat and Wardrop report back to Essendon's selection committee. Interim coach Dean Solomon is still deciding on whether or not he wants to join the coaching process, with a new coach expected to be named next month.
15: Now checking 5AA traffic.
20: Evening there. Got really big delays with the multi-car smash at Crafers at the moment. The freeway up track near the interchange, very slow going there. Car rollover at Modbury getting sorted out. Reservoir Road near Parley Drive. And we're very slow for works at Jepps Cross, Green Junction Road near Main North Road. Canberra Barton East Terrace at North Adelaide. 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Adelaide's most accurate traffic on 5AA.
15: Now the 5AA forecast.
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15: Showers and down to 8 tonight, a shower or 2 tomorrow 14, Thursday partly cloudy 14, cloudy on Friday 15. Right now it's 12 degrees. 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
4: 8 minutes after six on this Tuesday night. We'll get back to your calls in just a moment on 8223 0000 just before we get into the World Game.
3: Hot off the press.
4: It's the Sturt Footy Club who are at the centre of this story. There has been a press release sent out to all the club members from Sturt in regards to one of their players in Marty Frederick, who has been handed a two-match ban after self-reporting a homophobic slur that he made towards a North Adelaide player. He's written a letter of apology, and the Double Blues, as we said, have put out a long statement, but too long for us to read, but he'll basically accept the two-match suspension and complete the AFL's respect and responsibility education module was part of the outcome. There's four games left in the league season, so he'll miss two of those. And you'd think this is a pretty slow story to come out because the Sandford League didn't play last weekend. It was the week before. Right. So this has been dealt with behind the scenes for the last week and a bit, you'd say.
28: They'll miss him. He's had a good year, Marty.
6: Certainly has.
28: And he's got a stern lesson.
6: There you go. All right, let's say... Well, we normally have Travis Dodd at this time of the day.
28: Doddy!
6: And now we've got David Grant coming on, of course, former SA player, but he's got that great SA football podcast, One Game at a Time. David, welcome.
29: Oh, thank you very much. Thanks for having me. I'm honoured to be stepping into those boots.
6: Yeah, he's got big boots, old Trav, but he's a good lad. But take us through, firstly, the Apex Steel WNPL. I believe there was a pretty big win by the Metro Stars.
29: Yeah, 8-0 for them. Victoria Mansueto scoring four goals in that one. And Metro Stars' win over Flinders United combined with Modbury Vista's loss to Adelaide Uni means that Metro Stars move out of the bottom two and Vista have dropped into the bottom two. So they've effectively swapped places on the ladder.
6: Yeah, gee whiz, that was a big result for them, no doubt about that. So who's doing well at the top of the table?
29: Well, off at the top of the table, of course, West Adelaide still cruising along. They had a little slip-up a few weeks ago at Campbelltown, but they've recovered well. They're doing all right. Adelaide Uni had a win over Modbury Vista, which means that Uni can now not be caught by the bottom two and they'll not be relegated. So they've secured Apex Steel WNPL status for next year. But interesting to see how it'll pan out. The remaining games, Metro Stars have got Comets at home and then Campbelltown away. And Modbury Vista have got Campbelltown at home and West Thornsburg Colour at home. Interesting to see these teams swapping around at the bottom.
6: See how it pans out. Now to the RAA MPL, a big result for West Adelaide.
29: West Adelaide with an upset win, you could say. They played Metro Stars, who could have gone top, but they lost to 10th place West Adelaide 3-1. West scorers were Luca Fabrizio, Riley Stamm and Maxim Ivanich. Andre Carl scoring a consolation for Metro Stars in the 94th minute. But yeah, a slip up for Metro Stars. They and Adelaide City and West Torrens McCullough have swapped the top spot several times over the last few weeks. But Adelaide City now go top. They had a 1-0 win over West Torrens McCullough. Jared Clark, the Vanuatu internationalist, scoring an own goal for City in the 14th minute. Yeah,
6: That one hurts, no doubt about that. Give us a quick update on the SL1, SL2 and SL2 North and South.
29: All right, OK. Well, Salisbury United, they beat Eastern United 3-0 on Friday night. Jean-Paul Gombakau scoring his first goal at senior level. Jacob Jones and Matt Taylor with other goal scorers for Salisbury. So a little bit of an upset there. These teams have got three rounds to go. Eastern United on 16 points. Salisbury United on 14 points. And South Adelaide on 12 points at the bottom. Arguably, Salisbury United have the easier run in. They've got Adelaide Atletico away, South Adelaide at home and Cobras away. So they've... two of their last three games are against sides down near the bottom with them. But if Cobras, who are fourth bottom, could beat Olympic this weekend, they'll be safe from relegation. And up at the top, Croatia Raiders, they won again. They've got Blue Eagles this weekend, but they're on 40 points. So they're 3 points clear of Adelaide Olympic in second on 37 points. Then you've got Jets, 35 points. Fulham United in 33. Cumberland in 31. And making up the six, because it's six that play finals, Blue Eagles in 31 points.
7: Brilliant.
29: And you want to stay in League Two? Is that what you'd said?
6: Yeah, yes, please.
29: Yeah, sure. Stay in League Two. So, stay in League Two is divided into regions. So, we've got North and South. The title race is still wide open in State League 2 South, with the top three teams still competing up to the last game. Gann, Vipers, and Seaford are the top three sides. Gann on 36 points, Seaford on 34, Vipers on 34, and the Western Strikers just somewhat adrift of the top three on 30 points. Gann have now won six in a row. They're the in-form side, and they've scored 14 goals in their last four games. State League 2 North, Ponting Eagles, well, they were upset, stunned even over the weekend as their Premiership celebrations were cut short by a 1-0 loss to newcomers to the league this year, that is Angle Vale. Ponting Eagles currently sit top of the table, they're 5 points clear of second place Salisbury Inter. And mathematically, by my estimations, a draw this weekend should be enough for Ponting to clinch the top spot and go directly into that playoff final.
7: Go you Eagles. Now one last one before we let you go, David A. Australia Cup round of 32. Adelaide United are in the Australian Cup. Who they take on? South Melbourne. Is that this Thursday?
29: It is this Thursday, the 30th of July, at Lakeside Stadium over in Melbourne. I'm not sure if you... Do you know the stadium, Lakeside?
7: No.
6: Is that South Melbourne?
29: No. Yeah. It's actually the stadium that South Melbourne played footy at, now Sydney Swans.
7: Oh,
29: yeah.
7: Okay.
6: Yeah.
29: Yes. So it's a little ground there. So,
7: That's in the city, really. Well done. Hey, Dave, thanks for that. Great cross. Thank you.
29: No worries. That's too easy.
6: Well done, mate. Well done. I love the accent, too.
8: Fantastic. Does a great job.
7: Ka-chomp is so chompy.
8: That was the World Game with David Grant, who will join us for a few weeks while Travis Dodd's away overseas. Yeah. Proudly brought to you by Football SA, bringing South Australian communities together.
7: He'd be a Rangers man, I reckon.
8: You reckon? Hang on. Do we need to bring David back? Yeah, that's controversial.
7: Rangers or Celtic?
29: Oh, it's a loaded question, isn't it?
6: Yeah. I love his Partick Thistle.
29: I'll put it this way. The family were Rangers followers, but I grew up near the National Stadium, Hampden, and I follow Queen's Park, which is a championship side. But the family are Rangers
7: fans. Well done. Good work. Yeah. Thanks, Dave.
6: Well, that's
8: Rowie's fellow friend.
6: Rowie is
7: Queen's
6: a QPR
7: Park
6: man.
7: Rangers, mate. Yeah. QPR. Mm.
6: There you go.
7: Well, he's
8: excellent.
7: Gone.
8: Excellent.
7: Hello, Dan at Queenstown.
9: G'day, guys. I'm just calling out the Crows selections and what you think they should do this week. Obviously, if Pete Ling's a test, he can't play this week. Give him the week off. We're playing Essendon, and they're saying they're going to give Barry a rest in the next couple of weeks. So I'm going to Steve Draper. You've got 2 weeks. You're playing in the midfield. If you want to play finals, is this your chance the next 2 weeks? And looking at the ruck situation, They should have Philthorpe as a backup, but if they're not, I think it's almost go back to Riley O'Brien as a second ruckman. If they're going to only pay Murray 35-40%, do that with Riley O'Brien.
7: That's what I'd do.
9: And what Tim's probably the best scribe to list here. A lot of people are saying that he's probably going to win the McGarry.
28: Well, I said that to him last week.
6: Yeah, we did actually. We were chatting about that. He's had a great season. So
28: yeah, all stuff that's what he's been done discussed is spot on.
6: Just kept his name up there, making sure he's playing great footy, ready to go.
28: He said, I just got to be ready to go. He heard you round one.
6: Mm-hmm, correct.
28: And you said, Timmy, just make sure you're ready to go.
6: You're
28: he is ready to go.
6: Let's go and talk to Jesse at Lightspeed. G'day, Jesse.
10: How you going, guys?
6: All right, buddy.
10: Look, I just want to make my first point. I love the way Josh Carr is coaching. I just don't think he's got the cattle at the moment. But in the next year and in 2 years, we're going to be a great side. And I love the pressure. You know, we went with Brisbane for about 3.5 quarters. Our biggest problem is kicking straight. We need a goal kicking coach because, you know, you can't be kicking at 30 to 40% as a forward. And I think that if we can fix that, we would have won at least 5 of those games that were in the balance against top teams.
6: Yes.
10: My second point, guys, is Ken Hinckley. Shouldn't be allowed in the club rooms at Port Adelaide. Shouldn't be allowed to interview our players. Shouldn't be allowed to commentate, right? As because he is a coach now, there is a major conflict of interest, right? And let me tell you, Hawthorn, Sam Mitchell, has basically said, I don't want him anywhere in my change rooms. I don't want him anywhere near my players, right? And Port Adelaide should be doing the same. We need to have the Colliones, as Roy says, right? And we need to come out as a club and make a statement and go, mate, you're an opposition coach now.
6: Yeah.
10: Okay, in a couple of years, you do not come into our change rooms. We don't want you commentating on our game.
28: Moving
10: forward.
6: I can't disagree with you,
28: pick
6: Jesse.
28: Pick the Collions up and just drop them on the table.
6: Look, it automatically
28: he's out now to build a crow.
6: Absolutely. So.
28: And not just players.
6: No.
28: Your staff will be attacked.
6: Also. Yeah. So, Jesse, I'm
28: with
6: you.
28: Can we get Jesse something? Best call of the night.
8: $50 pounds voucher is all yours.
28: Jess.
8: Great call.
6: Congratulations.
8: Caller of the night. Let's get to a break. 18 minutes after 6. 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
6: 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On Friday, the 14th of August, the top side from the HPG Homes SL2 North will take on the top side from the HPG Homes SL2 South in a playoff final.
28: Wow, that's huge.
6: North v South.
28: That's it. 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
6: Yeah, now, look, kickoff is 7:15 p.m., so gather your family and your friends and be there for a huge night of finals football.
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4: It's 21 minutes after 6. It's almost been 2 hours. We finally have a verdict.
19: Hot off the press.
4: Ty Gallup has been handed 3 matches for his misconduct against Mitch Georgiades at the tribunal. So is that fair? 3 matches?
7: No, I think probably right on the
6: I
7: money.
6: I think he's very fortunate.
7: You wanted 5, it's probably worth 5.
6: Yep.
7: I think the fact that Fogg got done the week before with his action, which was a tackle in play that slipped up and the bloke dropped his knees and whacked him for 3, this bloke had to get 3 minimum.
4: Yeah.
7: Had to.
4: It's not good that we have
7: or an Andrew Fagan, not
4: recent
7: Andrew Fagan.
4: Incidents to nah. put them side by side, is it?
7: No. Sorry, square jaw.
6: It's so far out of what is football. That's the point I'm making.
7: Oh, it wasn't tough.
4: Jimmy Bartel's been banging on about this for a long time.
6: Correct.
4: Non-football incident, correct. Football incident. Yeah. There should be 2 brackets.
7: I think Chris Fagan needs to come out in his next presser before his next game and say, so look, I got that wrong how I commented on that and I had a go at Josh Carr.
6: Yeah, I agree.
7: That wasn't tough.
6: But also, there's got to be a GST on that sort of behaviour.
4: Absolutely.
6: On top of an accident
4: or
6: that gets 3, or you know, Paul Curtis tackled that gets 3, deserves GST on top of it.
4: Now, Ty was very apologetic. He said he regretted it during his speech.
6: Of course he did.
4: But he did say, and this is not
6: Your
4: to
6: Honor.
4: Excuse it, right, but he said he had a fractured thumb. He was playing with a fractured thumb. And Georgiades had basically grabbed his thumb at one point. So
6: did
4: he's
6: he?
4: Retaliated
6: did
4: out
6: he?
4: Of this.
6: Did
4: now,
6: he?
4: Hey, he's suffering the consequences now,
7: mate,
4: missing 3
7: act.
4: Matches for it. Oh,
7: it
4: that's right. His
7: act.
4: Retaliation
7: so
4: is being...
7: I could have grabbed your nuts and you still can't do that, you idiot. No,
4: okay.
7: Ty, you're an idiot.
6: Don't touch those.
7: Stacey Lee on 5AA Brekkie did a breaking it out about Live Golf, which is classically said now, brown bread, it's finito, it's over. Have a listen.
20: Live Golf. Couple of little updates on that. We have heard that there was $500,000 that was due to be paid to the Kyonga Golf Club by this month as a sort of a down payment for the event next year. Apparently that's yet to be paid. And that was a Live Golf check.
7: Well, that's over. That's a breach of contract. The government's going to have to hold them to that. It's Rex Hunt over.
4: Oh, dear.
7: It is Timmy, the fat lady. Now, we know Saudi Arabia Public Investment Fund
6: have
7: withdrawn their money.
6: Yep.
7: We also know the Asian Tour have joined with the PGA and they had a deal that was worth about $300 million to them. There's now players thinking of pulling out. It's cranking up, mate.
4: She's over.
6: No.
7: It's over.
6: Poor Rex.
7: Once players pull out, it's over. You got nothing. Neato. Finish. Kaput.
6: Yeah.
7: That was a good breaking at 8.
6: The future is not bright. But you don't need shades.
7: So a 5 that you don't.
6: Yeah.
7: A $500,000 check, they can't even play that.
4: So they have to let the SA government know by the end of September, which is 8 weeks away, whether they're going to have dates for this event or not. And if they don't by the end of September, she's done.
7: She's
4: officially done.
7: They're not playing. Hello, Mark.
22: Yeah, good day, guys. It'll be really quick. A tackle that slips up gets 3. An intentional act, no matter what has happened prior, should have got 5. What he did to Georgiades.
7: That's
22: my opinion. Anyway, just quickly, Zach Bailey is going to stay at the Lions. That being the case, the Crows should be looking at Luke Pedler, not thinking about what he hasn't done, but thinking about what he can yet do. They just need to get him fit, and that's on the fitness and strengthening. That's on the fitness and strengthening group at the Crows. I know he's got a 4-year offer by Port. They clearly see the potential in him. So I think Adelaide Crows need to rethink that one, and sooner rather than later.
7: I just want to open it up.
22: They're not
7: playing in the midfield because they don't have the Coulions to do that.
22: No, but they should be. That's the problem. They should be. And we've got players on that list. Like I heard earlier, Port were talking about getting games when Brogan was on, about getting games into these young people to fast-track at 12 months. Well, what are they doing with Billy Dowling? What are they doing with Charlie Edwards? If ever there's a couple of games where they could do something with those young fellas, it's these next 2 games, and they should be. But I want to just open it up to Timmy G.
6: Yes, sir.
22: Timmy, from Port Adelaide's perspective, I know you got Dougie Cochran, but on your list, if you were trading and drafting, what is it that you think Port need? And then similarly, Rowie, what is it you think, I mean, it's obvious for the Crows, maybe midfielders, but anything else in there that you think that the Crows would have? So first Timmy G and then Rowie.
6: Yeah, I think we'd like to trade in a good midfielder. And with
28: especially
6: a bit of experience, with a bit of experience, and I'm talking like your 25, 26 year old. So we need probably at least one of those to match up. I think you still wouldn't go away from getting a big clunk forward. You know, now young Jack Whitlock is developing, but he's probably not that big body just yet. These are hard to get, of course, and you still might look down back because
28: Alir's getting older.
6: Alir's getting older.
28: Zerk Thatcher's done.
6: And you've got
28: Todd Marshall didn't work.
6: You've got 12 months away from Radicalea, so we
28: Ram
6: probably definitely need what would you say, an established defender.
28: Your jigsaw's got a few pieces more missing than ours.
6: Yeah, but we've got.
28: We just need
6: what
28: class.
6: What would you say? We've got the kids that are coming.
28: Yep.
6: But we need some.
28: We need
6: probably
28: class.
6: Three experienced players right now in each third.
28: We need class. Thanks, Mark. Hello, Jim.
2: G'day, Stephen. How you going, mate?
28: Oh, it's Tuesday and I've had a ripper, Jim.
6: There it is,
2: well,
6: Jim.
2: Well, you know what, boys? I've had a bastard of a fortnight. The girl's been on holidays for a fortnight and the car blew up, so we had to hire a car and I've been trying to put it back together. And I've got a few things to tell you, but today I fired up the stove in the kitchen. Our house is 146 years old. And I decanted the black guts out. And she's in there supping that down, having a good old time, so it's all right.
28: Jimmy,
2: I'm staying clear.
28: Good. You're going to have a good Tuesday, Jimmy.
6: Yeah.
28: I reckon I'll be able to hear you.
2: But you know what I'll tell you about another thing, lads? On Monday last, when you were talking about players that dropped the puck.
28: Did you dump that? You didn't dump that.
6: Jimmy.
28: That's the greatest one-liner this show's ever had. And our listeners miss it. You didn't dump that, did you? Jimmy, you there?
9: Jim.
6: Oh,
2: hey, people who drop their feet are like people. I play with a fellow who used to umpire the game against him.
28: Yeah.
2: He used to umpire the game. Oh, he did my back, you know. And he was heartless. So they're usually heartless, pea-hearted people who drop their feet and do that.
28: Yep.
2: And one more thing, boys. I've got one more point. When we used to own that oil over there in the Middle East, and all that was over there was flattened out tin kerosene cans, sheds, and them fellas just dealt in camels and rugs.
28: Yeah.
2: So the Malinowskis quit nothing from them Saudis and the Qataris. They're cleverer than us when it comes to the deal. They've been selling rugs for thousands of years, magic carpets and whatnot.
6: I see what you mean. So that's exactly how they do it.
28: That is.
6: Jim, thank you very
28: much. Magic carpets. Jimmy, love you.
9: 29 after 6.
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6: Rowie, Australia, they're having some great moments at the Commonwealth Games, and I'll tell you what, a man that calls them so well, we're lucky to have him for Channel 7 and 7 Plus. Bruce McAvaney joins us. Bruce, first of all, mate, it has been a great game so far.
24: It's been incredible, Timmy and Rowie. I mean, we've won 26 gold medals and... Our swimmers are cleaning up in the pool. Our gymnasts are going great guns, our netballers, et cetera. And we've had a flying start in the athletics. So there's an incredible vibe here. We brought a very strong team. We are, I guess, the kings of the Commonwealth in many ways. But look, it's been a spectacular start. It really has.
6: And Torrey Lewis and Eddie Nketiah overnight, their results in their little sprint trials, their heats. But I love the fact that Torrey Lewis, she's a little slow off the mark, and they said, what was going on there? And I heard a baby in the crowd. Like, I would have thought your focus was a bit stronger than that, Bruce. That made me laugh.
28: Put a dummy in her mouth.
24: Well, it must have had a fair voice, that baby. Now, that made us all have a very big chuckle. I think that's going to be quite us a long time. Look, she's a great girl, Tori. And look, I think she's a big, big chance of not only making the final, she runs in the semi-final tomorrow morning your time, and then the final's about 2 hours later. She's a big chance of, A, making the final, and I think she's a chance of getting a medal. Ooh. She's 21 years of age.
6: Yeah.
24: She's a star. She's the fastest female we've ever had in Australia. And no, she's a great woman on and off the track. So we've really got our eye on her today.
6: Oh, very exciting stuff too. And what do you think of Eddie's run?
24: God, he's a big unit. He's a big, big sausage, that guy. I mean, he's a powerful man. I mean, he's played a lot of rugby, tried a bit of American footy. He's not a stylist, but he's just got this enormous momentum when he gets going. He was good. He was better than good, actually. And he'll really come on from that. Now, he's in the third semi-final. It's tough. I mean, these guys, the Commonwealth sprinters are incredibly strong. Oh, I reckon he's got a 50-50 chance of making the final, and if he does, that would be something. But look, he's going to be with us for a long time now. He's got a huge future in front of him, and we're excited to watch that progress. I haven't met him. I've watched him race a lot. I haven't actually had a chance to have a chat to him. I'm looking forward to it.
28: Nah, brilliant. And Peter Bowles up tonight. I love watching him run.
24: Beautiful, Rowie. I mean, he's just the most beautiful. He's just got this lovely rhythm. Great athlete. He's a veteran. He's in his 30s. been around the block more than once, that's for sure and certain. He's probably, I think it's fair to say, he's going better than ever. So he runs, yes, in a pretty strong heat tonight, but I'm confident that he will make the final. So he's got heat, semi-final, final. There are two other Australians in the 800 as well. Luke Boys and Peyton Craig, both young, both very, very good. There's a very strong chance we'll have three finalists in the 800. Pete can get a medal here. He can get a medal here. He got a medal 4 years ago. I think he's going better than he was then, but this is a stronger field.
28: Right. And our high jumpers, Nicola and Eleanor, are on tonight?
24: They are, Rowie. And look, Nicola's a favourite just in front of Eleanor, and that it would be a big surprise if they both don't get medals, and probably a surprise if they don't go 1-2. And I think Nicola has just got that little bit of an edge. I mean, head-to-head, they're about even over the last 5 or 6 years. I think it's 14 apiece or something like that when they've met one another, so there's nothing in it. But Nicola's surging a bit at the moment. She had the biggest jump in the world outdoors last weekend, and I think she's a slight favourite. There are three other women in the field that are world-class, that have jumped 196 or better, so it's a strong field, I should say, but you know, I do think Nicola's a favourite.
6: I watched the Rose Davies 10,000 metre. Wow, what a race, and so exciting. No, you caught it. First time we've ever won a medal in the 10,000 metre. Just an incredible race. But I love these races, and I love all sort of middle distance up to 10,000 for the tactics. And I just thought Wanza of Kenya, she took off early, and you said, oh, this is interesting, four laps to go. And it was a big break, you know, probably extended to a good 40, 50 metres. And you weren't sure about it, and you proved yourself correct, Bruce. Rose ran her down.
24: She did. I mean, it was just so stirring being there. And Rose was the only one. I mean, it was a really high-class field.
6: Mm.
24: Ugandans to the fore, Kenyans to the fore, you know, the best from Britain, so to speak. And Rose was the one that took off after. And, you know, one's a big, big kick she put in. She did go a long way out. She wanted to break them. And you could see the grimace on her face with about 2.5 laps to go. And I thought then that Rose had a big, big chance. And she reeled her in. And the thing I loved about it, Timmy and Rowie, was that when she got to her with 800 to go, so, you know, two laps in a 25-lap race to go, she put her foot on Wanza's throat and she just went for it. She could have just gone to the lead and then taken a breather almost herself. But she decided, no, I've got to get away from her here. And get away she did. No, it was an incredible win. And as you say, she created history, became the first Australian female to win a gold medal in the 10,000 metres of the Commonwealth Games.
6: And Lauren Ryan, fifth, that was pretty good as well, wasn't it?
24: She ran well. She was really, really good. She was sort of charging late. And I think she probably thinks to herself, I should have gone earlier. Because I might have nicked a medal, you know. I might have got third. But she finished very strongly. So, look, Lauren was ninth last year in the World Championships in the 10,000. That's the first 10,000 metres that Rose has run in a major championship. So it just shows you what potential she has got. But no, Lauren did a very, very good job.
6: Excellent stuff. The conditions over there looked pretty overcast and the like. What were they like for sprinters in those heats?
24: Cold. And yet the times were pretty fast. I mean, they had tailwinds, but it was about 15 or 16 degrees. So we're in a Scottish summer, but I'm looking out the window at the moment.
6: Yeah, we got about 18 here in our winter.
24: I reckon you've got us covered today, because I'm looking out the window here in Glasgow and it's drizzling and it's shivery. And I think we're mid-teens again today. So look, apparently, when I got here a week ago, it was about 24, 25. It was beautiful.
6: That's
24: but
6: nice.
24: We knew this was coming, and they've had a heat wave, but Scotland's dodging it right now. So, Scottish winters, Scottish summers are probably reflective of the Adelaide winter. So what you're getting at the moment, we're getting here.
28: Yeah, well, I think everybody at the start gun should get a shot of Black Label Johnny Walker. That'll warm up the gizzards. Hey, back at two Aussies, South Aussies that we love. We spoke to Curtis Marshall yesterday, going for three comm gold in a row in the pole vaulting. He is in rare form at the moment.
24: He's a beauty, Rowie. I bet she gave you a good. Bet she gave you a good interview.
28: Yeah, he was just a terrific lad. Yeah.
24: Now he. He's having the best season ever. He beat Mondo Duplantis this year. That you know was impossible to do. Won a couple of diamond leagues. He's been wanting to do that. You know, basically all his career. So, look, I think he's nearly the certainty of the games. Now, I say that the pole vault's tricky because it's such a technical event, but Curtis does literally stand head and shoulders above this field. He's in the top three pole vaulters in the world right now, and I think he'll get that third consecutive gold medal. He'll be the first Australian male to win the same event at the Commonwealth Games. This is in athletics. On three occasions. So,
28: goodness, mate.
24: I reckon he'll do it.
28: Rare air. One of 13 to jump over 6 metres too. And my last one, we've got a soft spot for Aidan Murphy. We've worked with his dad for over 30 years. How's his form? I think that's good. He's strong. He's had a few little string-a-ding-dings. Is he going to run fast?
24: I think so.
28: Good.
24: And I'm confident he will. He's had an incredible season.
28: Hasn't he?
24: He's been one of the probably biggest stories of the Australian summer. So he comes over here and he had one run off the plane, and it wasn't quick, but I've been told he's been training exceptionally well, and I think he'll make the final of the 200, and if he runs as well as he did at the National Championships in Sydney and then up in Darwin at the Oceania Championships, he's not without a chance of getting a medal.
6: Oh, it's exciting stuff. We're going to keep watching with keen interest, Bruce, and really appreciate your commentary on it and giving us your time today.
24: Pleasure. Timmy, you too, Rowie, always. All the best, boys.
6: Good man. 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
28: Well, Timmy, I think I got my first text from Eddie 1 minute after the game. Got the second 2 minutes after the game. Winners are grinners and Eddie, losers like me can please ourselves. Welcome.
5: Hey? What happened? I missed the game. It was a good game of footy. The Pies played really well. Crows were fantastic early on, 27 points up. It turned around. I think the Crows were one more goal away from blowing the game wide open, but it was quite a sensational result for the Pies. So, really good position. So both teams now could reload and have a go in the last 4 weeks and make a run at the premiership for this year.
28: Yeah, well, I'm so glad in the end my common sense kicked in and I didn't have a bet with you because I'm sick of sending red wine across the border.
5: Mate, we'll make sure that we have a glass of wine, mate, and enjoy it. With all the hoo-ha and the controversy and everything else, the one thing we have to take into account is that's what footy's all about.
28: Of course,
5: and that
28: it is.
5: You can have a go with each other right throughout the game, but it's generally a tap lotto ticket or a bottle of wine, and then you get on with it. So, as I said, there was a lot to like about the Adelaide Crows in the first half and a lot to like about Collingwood in the second half. So, a pretty good result.
6: Hey, Eddie, did you welcome the news of the State of Origin being confirmed for 3 years, WASA in 27, then the SA Vic game at Adelaide Oval, and then back to the WA Vic game in 2029?
5: Yeah, I think it's fantastic. And I love the fact that it's been 3 years, the announcement, so that we don't go through the purgatory every year of, you know, will they do it or not? Mm. Someone got an injury or the coaches don't like it or whatever. We need to lean back into State of Origin. You know, we've just come through the World Cup and seen what representative soccer looks like. We see, you know, how good it is in a really physical game like rugby league with the State of Origin series, which has just brought, you know, record results for rugby league and huge amount of money into the game, plus the prestige of playing. And we need to get back to it. I think, you know, we invented State of Origin football, the Australian, the AFL, and then we let it go. I mean, I used to love coming over those big games in South Australia on the Tuesday night. They were just unbelievable. So, yeah, that's where it's at now. We've got them going. You know, we need to get the rules right. It's at the right time of the year, I believe. And, you know, I think we should have a real go. So, you know, South Australia versus Western Australia, then Victoria versus South Australia will be massive. Something to look forward to already 2 years down the track. And then back to Victoria, WA. I like the idea of it. I would still like to see, hopefully once it gets going in the next 3 years, having a big carnival maybe once every 4 years and get everybody in and playing and do something quite spectacular.
6: I do like that as well. Maybe head down to Tassie for a carnival back like the old days. What about extending the bench and reducing time just so that it eases maybe the fear of some coaches?
5: Yeah, absolutely. Yeah. Just make it so that it works. Yeah, well, you know, we get more players getting the chance to wear the state jumpers. That's fantastic. You know, we've spoken about this in the past. You don't necessarily have to cut down even the time clock, if you like. All we have to do is maybe stop calling time on every stoppage.
6: Yeah.
5: You know, the umpires are getting in there, throwing the ball up quickly.
6: Correct.
5: Just let it roll and get on with it. You know, we can cut back. Maybe half time needs to come back to 15 minutes. Maybe, you know, once we've got X amount of goals kicked in a game, we don't have to have a minute between or 45 seconds to a minute between every goal. There's lots of ways to attack this and get the result we need. But I'm just really excited. I think it's great. I mean, not only do we need to get the rules, I think that the clubs should be able to put in some sort of request that players play X amount of game time. And if you've been able to roll them through because of the extra interchange, it works well. I'd also like to see, I must admit, neutral coaches for South Australia, Victoria and Western Australia Okay. I think it takes, and I was talking to Chris Fagan about this during the week, and he agrees as well. I think there are so many great people in football who aren't directly involved on a day-to-day basis, and it would just give, you know, a selection panel, and a bit like the old days. You know, don't forget Graham Corns, you know, when he came through, it really set him up to become the inaugural coach of the Adelaide Crows. Having Ted Whitten, when he wasn't really doing a whole lot other than State of Origin, was fantastic. You know, and back in those days, Billy Goggin was the coach, and Bob Skilton was part of the selection committee.
6: So you're saying guys that aren't currently coaching in the AFL taking the job. Okay.
5: Think there's, you know, we have too many of the same people. You know, I know people used to say I was Eddie everywhere, but at least I was doing quiz shows and a lot of other things. You know, one of the things with Kane Corns deciding that he couldn't stay on the All-Australian Committee.
6: Yeah.
5: I think Kane was an excellent selection. But let's get some other people in. Get them involved. You know, we've got so many greats of the game. You know, let's get a couple of people in and get it going again. So I think it gives it a whole new flavour, different voice, and as well, it means that they can appear. I mean, last year we had Gary Lyon, who was the chairman of Selectors Victoria, and because of his Foxtel commitments, couldn't go on Channel 7. It was ridiculous.
6: Oh, right.
28: Yeah, no, we don't need all that. Hey, Lyon's Ty Gallop has gone to the tribunal. It's actually being heard as we speak. It was a cheap shot. There was no toughness about that. We had a bloke back here, Fogarty, get 3 weeks for a tackle that slipped up high. How many does he get, and what do you want to see where this lands?
5: And as well, it means that they can appear. I mean, last year we had Gary Lyon, who was the chairman of Selectors Victoria, and because of his Foxtel commitments, couldn't go on Channel 7. It was ridiculous.
6: Oh, right.
28: Yeah, no, we don't need all that. Hey, Lyon's Ty Gallop has gone to the tribunal. It's actually being heard as we speak.

0: really what was a football action that might have been in the, you know, these days seen to be a swing tackle. He gets three. This was off the ball. He picked him up and he slammed his head into the ground.
1: Yep.
0: So it's got to be three plus.
1: Of course it does. Of course it does. We've been arguing that. It has to. That's where it lands. It wasn't tough. It was just as it was.
0: It's everything we don't want in the game.
1: Yeah.
0: The guy was on the ground. Georgiades, he's there. He was, he had no defence. His opponent comes up behind him. The ball's, it's off, it's behind play. And he picks him up and he slams his head into the ground. I mean, to use the AFL vernacular these days, if you're ticking the boxes in the matrix, he kicks every one to get a real belting. So it's got to be three or four.
1: Yeah. Hey, what's happened to the Suns? I mean, we can talk about the Petrarca Lombard thing, a young kid telling a senior player, a Norm Smith medalist, to go forth and multiply, but someone's on the nose there, or something's on the nose. Yeah, nine in a row. Yeah.
2: That's a lot.
0: Well, I don't know, guys. I just sometimes look at it and, you know, the Gold Coast Suns, to me, seem to be a team where you're not allowed to impose any discipline because there's always the threat they'll go home.
2: Mm-hmm.
0: And, you know what it's like in a football club.
2: You've got to
0: be able to go around and demand.
1: Correct.
0: And say, these are the standards. And I just, you know, I'm looking from afar, and you've got somebody like Damien Hardwick, who's a great coach. But, gee, the flag goes up pretty easily, doesn't it? And so I don't know. It just seems to me that real grit that you have in a football culture doesn't seem to exist there at the moment. And, you know, you've seen over the years when they've lost their captains, you know, when May left and, you know, they've had all these people over the journey who are supposed to be their leaders who just up and leave. You know, and already we're talking at the moment, you know, that King's gone from, yeah, I'm going to sign to, I'm going to go to Hawthorn. And, you know, you see poor old Rowell in the rooms after the game, he's in tears and others are just sort of letting him sit there. So, you know, it's a really hard situation. You guys know what it's like when you get in a situation when you lose eight or nine games in a row. You know, the wheels come off pretty quickly. But, it's disappointing. This was the year for them to make a big step. There's been a lot of money that the competition has put into this team. And, you know, we want to see some results. So do they. I mean, as we said, Damien Hardwick's there. They recruited a lot of players. But, you know, when you look at the other week when you saw Mac Andrew and Jamari Ugal-Hagan, you know, going into the disabled toilet at the State of Origin, you know, you just shake your head and go, what is going on? In what world do you do that? Do you not have any sense or sensitivity to your club to go into that situation and leave yourself wide open to the slings and arrows that come that way? Embarrass your club. Embarrass your teammates, and then, you know, turn up and not get a kick. It's really hard. I hate that sort of thing. I mean, it's just thumbing your nose at everything. The amount of money and time and effort and reputational damage that does to everybody. And you look at somebody like Rao, who's, you know, in there, he's injured, he's putting his body on the line every week, and then, Ugal-Hagan can't even get selected. You just go, what's going on?
1: Yeah, well, I think when you put blonde tips in your hair, you put tanning lotion on and you wear budgie smugglers, too many of them in your team tips it over, and that's what's happened to Gold Coast.
0: Well, you'd think that, you know, the Gold Coast would be the ideal situation to train to be an elite athlete. You know, it's sun, you know, you can go and have a swim every day, they've got the best facilities, and yet, you know, we have these situations now. You know, whether or not it's a place for you know, players who have got some troubles to go to, you know, we all know that the Gold Coast is a bright place for shady people. I think it was described once upon a time.
2: Yeah, that was my first footy trip.
0: Yeah, so you know,
1: and his last.
0: Exactly. You know, so again, you've got to be careful sometimes what you wish for when you bring some people into your organisation. You've got to make sure you have the good citizens, more good citizens than you have scallywags. It's all right having a few scallywags in the team, but you don't want them tipping the balance. And I don't know, it just seems to be a little bit out of whack up in the Gold Coast. I was talking to Tony Cochran, the former president, today, and you know, he's at a loss about the whole thing as well. So it's a disappointing year. You'd like to think they finish off strongly in the next 4 weeks and then they've got some big decisions to make.
2: Well, there's no scallywags at Lexus of Adelaide, is there, Eddie?
0: No. Quite the opposite. Quite the opposite. Everything is done. It's completely spick and span. It is the place to go. The best car.

0: That's the best aftercare service. The coffee is the best in Adelaide.
1: Ooh.
0: And as I said, you know, I was able to sit back at home last week and watch the action from the Adelaide Oval as the Pies were just magnificent in that second half on the magnificent Harvey Norman with big screen television.
1: Beautifully done, Eddie. Thanks very much, mate. Catch you next Wednesday, Tuesday, mate.
0: Sadly, of course, I do have the beautiful wine fridge from Harvey Norman as well, but apparently no wine coming my way.
2: Oh. No bet. Here, there was no bet.
1: There you go. Thanks, Eddie. Harvey Norman Clearance Centre, they do have wine fridges. Don't worry about
2: that. They get everything.
1: They've got cooking appliances, washing machines, dishwashers, TVs and more. 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Harvey Norman Clearance Centre, 919 Marion Road and Lexus of Adelaide. 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
19: Showers down to 8 tonight, a shower or 2 tomorrow, 14. With the 7 o'clock news, I'm Mel Usher. The woman whose body was found in the waters off Port Macdonald with her 23-month-old daughter yesterday has been identified as Helena Wright. The 36-year-old was born in Estonia but was living in Compton near Mount Gambier. There are grave concerns for her three-month-old baby boy, who's now been missing for more than 30 hours. Police have concluded today's search and will resume again tomorrow morning. They're hoping better conditions will allow them to take to the water. Superintendent Trent Cox says they've spoken to her husband and father of the children.
12: I do want to reiterate that this is an extremely challenging time for the family of the deceased people that we have found. We will continue to leave no stone unturned to continue this search.
19: A driver has been arrested after allegedly crashing a stolen Nissan at Ridleyton. He allegedly mounted the footpath at lunchtime in an attempt to evade police and collided with a fence and a tree. The 36-year-old has been charged with driving a motor vehicle without the owner's consent and driving without due care and hinder police. Checks on the vehicle revealing it was stolen from St. Maurice earlier this month. Pauline Hanson has updated her parliamentary register of interests, declaring that billionaire Gina Rinehart paid for her recent flights between London, Rome and Sicily. She says Ms. Rinehart also gifted her an invitation to a Dolce & Gabbana fashion parade. The One Nation leader says she paid for her own accommodation, meals and daily expenses. The Reserve Bank Governor has warned without a lift in productivity, it will be difficult for Australians to get an increase to real wages. Michelle Bullock has given a speech today saying the Reserve Bank Board is prepared to act on inflation, including by increasing the cash rate further. However, Ms. Bullock says the RBA's monetary policy can't impact slow productivity growth.
20: While this persists, the ability of the economy to grow without generating inflation is constrained, and Australians will continue to experience limited growth in real wages.
19: Origin Energy says approximately 900,000 current and former customers had their information accessed in last week's data security incident. In a new statement, the energy provider says it's completed the initial phase of a review into the breach. Origin says it will continue to work closely with the federal government and other agencies as the review continues. Well, the Prime Minister has congratulated Ben Carroll on becoming the new Premier of Victoria. Anthony Albanese describing the outgoing Premier, Jacinta Allen, as a decent human being.
21: She's someone who can be proud, I think, of her achievements over a long period of time, and I wish her well for her future. This will have been a very difficult day.
19: And it's been an album and a movie. Now Prince's Purple Rain is headed to Broadway. The musical, based on the 1984 film, is scheduled to open in March 2027. Now turning to 5AA sport, and Brisbane's Ty Gallop has been suspended for three matches by the AFL Tribunal. He fronted the tribunal tonight after being charged with serious misconduct for shoving Port Adelaide's Mitch Georgiades' head into the turf last weekend. He'll now miss matches against Carlton, Hawthorn and Gold Coast. Sturt player and former Power player Martin Frederick has been suspended for two matches after admitting to using a homophobic slur against a North Adelaide opponent in a Sandful game earlier this month. Sturt says this incident doesn't reflect the values of the club. Well, it's season over for Port's Logan Evans and Kane Farrell. Injuries and surgery will keep them off the field. While Braden Maynard will miss at least the next three games for Collingwood with a knee injury, the Pies defender will have surgery this week in a push to return for finals. Coach Craig McRae says surgery gives him the best chance of coming back this year.
22: Yeah, and then there's a hope that it heals, that the injury heals. We don't really want to go down there, because if it doesn't, then you're 3-4 weeks later, here we are probably having a minor procedure, and then becomes 7-8 weeks type stuff.
19: Now the 5AA forecast.
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19: Showers down to 8 tonight, a shower or 2 tomorrow and 14. Thursday, partly cloudy 14, cloudy on Friday and 15. Right now, it's 11 degrees on 5AA, always Adelaide.
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24: 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Lots to chat about tonight. You've heard a lot of stories in the news there. We're getting an oil refinery as a result, probably a direct result of the war in the Middle East, Iran-US, with the Prime Minister saying... working on plans to build Australia's first new oil refinery since the 1960s over in Western Australia, the Commonwealth, and the government over in the West to jointly fund a $4 million pre-feasibility study for building the facility as part of the plan to boost fuel security. You heard comments there about the funding kickstarting investigations into the country's third oil refinery, and certainly the first in 60 years. I see just in the last few... The opposition, by the way, saying, well, wait and see the details. The One Nation Party putting out a media release just in the last few minutes, Senator Pauline Hanson saying the new refinery is useless without domestic oil production, and saying Labor continues to fail Australians on fuel security and self-sufficiency. We still have only 42 days worth of petrol and 38 days worth of diesel in reserve, and Australia remains at the end of a fragile liquid fuel supply chain, heavily dependent on imports. She goes on to say, why isn't this being built by and operated by an Australian oil producer experienced in doing that, rather than to be built and operated by a fertiliser company, she says, that's never operated a liquid fuel refinery before? Probably a good question. But look, it's going ahead regardless, and that's a good thing for Australia, you'd have to say. But petrol at the moment, I didn't get around that much today in the suburbs anyway to have a look, but I'll give you a heads up on petrol prices in just a few minutes. Peter's called in from Marlston. Hi, Peter.
0: Hi, Matthew. I've been under the rock.
24: Have you? Why? What's happened?
0: I've had the flu. Oh. And when I was going to talk about the Martin Frederick issue, I won't.
24: Okay.
0: Because it's not the policy of Sturt to complain. All I'll say, Matthew, on that regard is, if you go through the free kick count, and I'm going back to the Glenelg game at the Bay on June, I can't remember the exact date, it was about 25-11, and now we've been given a sanction. We only don't complain, but that's not why I rang. So what, I'll tell you why I rang. Hold on. I'm not... My phone's aching up.
24: Okay.
0: Sorry.
24: I can hear
0: you. Yeah. Tomorrow morning, I'm a committed Catholic Mormon Lutheran. We've got a coffee and cake. So anyone listening in from Glenelg, you're all welcome, 10:30, to come to St. Paul's on Brighton Road. And apart from that, that's enough. How was your day? Because my day's been up and down like a yo-yo.
24: No, I've had a good day today. Didn't do a lot. Had to go to my son's school for a chat, as they do every year with kids in year 11 about courses for next year. So I did that.
0: But
24: that was my day.
0: Yeah, well, at least I'll tell you one thing, Matthew. I have not been on a bus since last Wednesday. Probably a good thing.
24: Mm-hmm.
0: And I work on the break because I was getting up at 3 a.m. doing surveys, then going down to Richmond Road, which is a disaster area at the moment,
24: yeah.
0: And then going to Glenelg, arriving in Glenelg at 7:50. Oh, by the way, if the lovely lady Dot is listening, D-O-T, she's a beautiful lady. I've met her on the bus. Have a lovely day, Dot. I'll be back on the bus soon, probably tomorrow. And that's about it. And who are your guests tonight?
24: We're going to be talking 7:30 with Terry from the Flaming Zambucas. And that's it.
0: Okay.
24: That's the only guest. And the lines are open throughout the night.
0: Well, you have a great day tomorrow and go the double blue.
24: Good on you, Peter. Thank you. Apparently Dot's catching Ubers now. I don't know. Thank you, Peter, for the call. All right, 8223-0000, the number. Petrol prices around Adelaide. Yesterday they were about the $1.90, $1.91 mark. Today, $1.94, and even $1.96 in North Adelaide and probably elsewhere here and there, but primarily looking across the city, north and south, most are at $1.92 to $1.94. There's a few variations in that, a couple at $1.89. Costco's at $1.79. I beg your pardon? No, that's 176. This is for all 91. The Ugo nearby on Main North Road at almost Jepps Cross. Is it Enfield there? I'm not sure. But the Ugo, just this side of Grand Junction Road, 179. And along Henley Beach Road, couple of surveys there. There's a Mobile X and a BP, which are pretty cheap. They usually are cheap, not always, but usually. The Mobile X at Torrensville, 182, and just up the road a bit closer to Lockleys is the BP on the run. No, it's not on the run anymore, is it? That's now Shell. The BP is 183. The United at the airport, 187. So there is still some cheap petrol around. Look, go on the app and find one near you, but predominantly 192 to 196, right across north and south, east and west. So good luck with filling up. If you see it cheap, do fill up, because that would be the smart thing to do, especially if you're heading down Henley Beach Road at the moment. Gosh, that's good. Or out in the north towards Enfield, 179 out at Main North Road at the Ugo, which is the self-serve, self-pay. 183, where's this one? 183, oh, this is one at Brooklyn Park, the one I just mentioned before. Yep, that's cheap, the BPX convenience. All right, so have a look around, get some cheap petrol because it's only going to go up and up. And when the excise cut ends on August the 2nd, bang, up she goes by 16 or so cents. 7.13 on 5AA. Now, as I said, just the one interview, Terry from the Flaming Zambucas about a show they've got coming up. Looking forward to that chat. We'll do that in about 15 minutes. And then it's open line talkback all night. So over to you. Free switchboard. And it's, I think maybe one person's on at the moment. I'm not sure if that person's going to come on or just chatting with Charlie out there. But give Charlie a call, 822-3000. And he'll be able to put you through. Look forward to speaking with you as we go through the night over the next almost 4.5 hours.
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24: Maria says, Matthew, did I hear Peter say he was a committed Mormon Catholic Lutheran? How many more religious tags will he acquire as time goes on? Confusion reigns supreme. Hope you're feeling better soon, Peter. Maria, I tend to agree, and I've questioned him about this before. Pick a religious team, Pete, and stick with it. Personally, I wouldn't go Mormon because they want 10% of everything you've got. Go Catholic or Lutheran, all right? Would be my suggestion, but do what you like. Good on you, Maria. Thank you. Gary at Collinswood. Hello, Gary.
9: How are you, young Matthew?
24: I'm good, thank you.
9: Couple of points. I was talking to Graham Goodings last week, I think it was, about these data centres.
24: Yeah.
9: And everyone was saying in the government that, oh, no, they're going to be good, and the electricity won't affect us, they'll have to do blah, blah, blah.
24: Yeah.
9: And I said at the time, I said, listen, these people aren't coming here not to make money. They'll make sure, whoever they go with, if it's Origin or whoever it is, they will make sure they've got their electricity running 24 hours a day, which means other people like you, me, and everybody else will have to, you know, if there's going to be a blackout, we'll have to go off the grid. It won't be them, I can tell you now.
24: Yeah.
9: So much money.
24: But they'd have to have their own diesel generator backups, wouldn't they? They'd have to.
9: Oh, look, you'd hope so. I just, like I said to Graham, I just hope if they go ahead with it, that they've got their contract, all their I's and all their T's, you know, dotted and everything, so that we don't end up, you know, a bit like the way it still works, where that ended a bit of a schmozzle.
24: Yep.
9: So I had this expert on this morning, and he was saying that these data centres are going to use a lot of electricity and we'll be paying for it.
24: Yeah.
9: Our electricity prices will go up. So I had a bit of a chuckle about that this morning. So here we are a few weeks ago, you know, everything's going to be good, and he reckons that we'll be paying more. I suppose we'll see in the future there what happens, a bit like we were promised, you know, electricity prices through the government were going to go down, but as we know, that didn't happen. Just one other point. This thing with the South Beach, the new housing estate, I've got a fairly good memory. So they had, I think it was Mark Butler, I think he's the housing minister. He was on the other day.
24: He's the health minister these days. I don't know what was he before.
9: Champion,
24: I can't remember.
9: Nick Champion. Oh, it must be Champion.
24: Yeah, Nick Champion. Yeah.
9: And they asked him about the cleanup.
24: Yeah.
9: And he said, oh, no, it won't be, taxpayers won't foot the bill, blah, blah, blah.
24: Mm.
9: And they had a guy, one of your callers ring up.
24: Yeah.
9: And he said, no, it'll be whoever buys the, he said, it'll never be the, developers.
24: Developers,
9: they'll just put it into the cost of the houses.
24: Of course they will. I thought we had to pick that up, didn't we? Or mobile when they left?
9: Well,
24: didn't they have to pay some of it? Of course they were.
9: Well, I was just going to say that, Matthew. I've got a good memory. So it's been over 20 years now. I can remember when mobile closed up. Kevin Foley said at the time they had to clean this site up in 6 months or a year.
24: Yeah, that's right.
9: But when they got the contract, they had up to 10 years to clean the site up. Now, what I want to know, and this can't be a confidentiality thing, if mobile cleaned the site up, why then is this developer cleaning the site up? Or did mobile just walk away and say, well, sorry, and then the government put in the two hard basket and said, oh, you know, we'll just have to get someone else to clean up? I'd really like to know that, because my understanding the Mobil had to clean it up.
24: Well, surely if that was in writing, if they had agreed to do it and there was a contract they would do it, you'd think the state government would be after them to do it, because that's correct. How it should work.
9: Correct, because it doesn't make sense how, you know, if that's the contract, then that's the contract.
24: Yeah, exactly.
9: Unless there's some loopholes again, you know, there's contracts and there's contracts, Matthew.
24: The other thing about it, and I heard some of Nick Champion, this was yesterday morning with Graham, but the other thing with it, and Graham made the point rightly, as soon as that media release came out and it said South Beach, you think, did you guys rush this out, you know, on Saturday for Sunday morning and you couldn't be bothered thinking of a better name? South Beach. It's ridiculous, isn't it? It's boring. Couldn't they call it Stanvac or, I don't know, something... Kingston South would be better than South Beach.
9: I did hear that. Yeah, I thought myself it's a bit very bland.
24: Very bland.
9: Some people come up with some good Shell. Someone said Shell Cove.
24: Mm.
9: They had different ones, but yeah. All these spin doctors they got and everything.
24: I reckon they
9: might get some new ones. I think.
24: Totally, South Beach. Oh, my goodness. Yeah. Couldn't be anything more boring than that. But even Stanvac would have done. I mean, we've gone Southwick for the old brewery site. That's great. But South Beach? Come on.
9: Yeah. No, so, they're the main point. So, the interest at Mobil, because like I said, they were supposed to clean the site up. So, unless they agreed in the contract, they only had to, say, clear up, you know,
24: 10%
9: 500 square metres or something or whatever.
24: Yeah.
9: I'd really like to know that. I think the government should come clean. There should be no, you know, there's no, it's all Privacy Act. It's a Privacy Act.
24: That's
9: so.
24: Right. But you're right, Gary. Yeah. Developers don't go into this sort of thing to make a loss. They never do.
9: No, look, I don't care what, I've said this before on the show, don't care if it's banks, developers, housing, whatever, building, they're there to make money.
24: Yeah.
9: That's why they're multimillionaires.
24: Exactly.
9: And like the Walker Foundation or whatever, the building the Walker Taz.
24: Mm.
9: These guys are very, very clever and how they get around. Half the time they want handouts from governments to help a lot. I'm not saying they can't get help, but a lot of time the government seems to be putting their money a lot into the pockets without the other businesses doing stuff. So, so that's the main things I wanted to talk. There was something else, but I just can't think at the moment. But that's all right. Love your show.
24: Good on you, Gary.
9: Good job.
24: Thank you.
9: You're very honest and give people a go. So, yeah, thank you and have a good night.
24: You too, mate. Thank you for the call. All right, 24 past nine. Stuart says, I went to a servo. There was some loaves of bread for sale, $4.99, but the dot was so small it looked like $499 for a loaf. I thought, geez, the price of bread hasn't gone up that much. Broke old England would have loved that. Yeah, thank you. Peter says, will a new refinery really go ahead over in WA, or is it just another Labor ploy to try to convince us they're doing something just to save their trough-feeding jobs? We used to be self-sufficient in so many industries. Peter, you're so right. We did. We did everything here, didn't we? And not just in South Australia, Australia generally. I mean, everything from Hills Hoist, that land where Hills was on South Road at Edwardstown there, that was the site of Pengillies, which made trams, including the old H-type trams that ran for 85 years on the Glenelg tram line. And, that's total, I suppose. They were built in 1929 for the Glenelg tram line, but they operated in other suburbs too, Cheltenham and Henley Beach and Kensington and wherever else. But, of course, spent most, once the tram network was ripped up everywhere else, they serviced the Glenelg line for decades. So did Pengillies do a good job or what for old wooden trams? Yeah. Maria says, I can hazard a guess the government paid big bucks to consultants to come up with the grand name of South Beach. Does anyone like South Beach? I know there's West Beach. I know there's West Lakes. I know we name things after directions like North Adelaide and, you know, everything that's north and south and east and west and park. Kensington Park. I get it, but, you know, if we're coming up with a new name for a new suburb, we can surely do better than South Beach, can't we? There must have been someone down there, like, okay, there's Ranella for John Ranell, but surely there's someone else from that region from the last century or the century before, the 1800s, that it could be named after. Or even call it Stanback. What's wrong with a suburb called Stanback? It's a good enough name, isn't it? South Beach. If you're at Christie's or Norlunga, isn't that South Beach too? Or Moana? Or as far south as you want to go? It's all South Beach. So, yeah, I reckon we could have done better than that. But, yeah, we got Southwick right. I think that's good. But the same consultant, maybe those consultants, the Southwick consultants, were on holidays and they used a different crowd, perhaps with less imagination. Thank you, Maria. All right, 27 past 7. Obviously, this tragedy down at Port Macdonald, we'll talk more about this with Keziah Sullivan from Nine News a bit after 8 o'clock as well, but just an absolute tragedy. The search was called off earlier today for the missing baby. And more to come on that, and they'll resume searching tomorrow. So sad. And, you know, police saying they just believe she fell. The whole family fell. Awful. Live Golf. Now, I'd love to get your thoughts on this as we go through the night. Live Golf has asked for an extension on its payment to Cooyonga, raising doubts over whether the event next year will go ahead. Cooyonga scheduled to host 2027. In about February, I think. February or March. I'm sure it's Feb these days. Ahead of the newly redeveloped North Adelaide Golf Course in 28, Premier Peter Malinauskas says a request was made for deferral last week and it was granted. The payment believed to be around $500,000. The state government does pay a fee itself for the event to be held in Adelaide and a contract with LIV through to 2031. Let's see if LIV lives that long. But next year could potentially be in doubt with a deferral of several months, I understand, for that pay. $500,000. Now, in golfing terms, you think of the prize money and everything else, $500,000 is loose change at the back of the couch almost for a Saudi-backed organisation particularly. But yeah, you wonder. And then you think, okay, I know the Australian Open will be played there for 1 year as well at North Adelaide, but gee, that's a lot of work being done. Okay, we'll have a great golf course at the end of it. But all those protesters trying to stop the trees going in vain. I'm not a golfer. I don't care about LIV, wouldn't go to it, have no interest in trekking around in the dust for 3 days in 35 degree temperatures. Not my thing. Don't mind the highlights. Can't play for peanuts, by the way. The only holes I get are in occasionally in what we used to call back in the day putt-putt or mini golf these days. Putt-putt on Port Road. Remember that? That was a great little course in the car park there at the Allenby Garden Shopping Centre. Anyway, that's as far as my interest in little white balls and clubs goes, but no interest in the golf, but I think the event itself is fantastic in terms of what it does for the state. However, we've gone to a lot of effort and pain for the government, political pain, in terms of what's happened at North Adelaide, and okay, we'll get the Australian Open out of it, but no LIV, potentially. We'll see if LIV lives. Right on 7:30. I have a quick break, and on the other side, Terry from the Flaming Zambucas will join me.
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24: Twenty-7 to 8 on 5AA. Stephen makes a really good point on the text line. Says, just a mention on the Commonwealth Games being held in Scotland. I think they're still worth having, although noticeably diminished on the TV coverage with the bad idea to slim down the games and the cost from 19 sports to only 10, one of the victims being my playing sport of table tennis. In any case, I think Adelaide should keep bidding for the games in full, despite the no-can-do attitude of Kevin Foley 20 years ago with his dumb and infuriating comment of not worth having, too small and insignificant, leaving Adelaide the only mainland capital never having staged the Commonwealth Games. Yet it was not too small in 26 for Channel 7 to give us great continuing coverage and for the great Bruce McAvaney to fly halfway around the world for his expert comments and commentaries. Stephen at Aberfoyle Park. Thank you, Stephen. So this would have been in Victoria. Vic gave them up, saying, oh, it costs $7 billion, and the figure's not going to be anywhere near that. However, it would cost money to stage them. I don't know about slimming down or not. I did see somewhere on in the background, I don't know if it was here last night or maybe in a cafe or something somewhere yesterday, and I assume it was Australian because, you know, why else would they show someone from somewhere else, right, on TV, given its slimmed down coverage? Very reminiscent of the crazy breakdancing we saw during the last Olympics with Ray Gunn. Somebody dancing with a mop. Yep, a mop, as in stick and mop. Which I assume was breakdancing or similar. How is that an Olympic sport, or Commonwealth Games for that matter sport, breakdancing? Come on. Slimmed down games. I assume it looked like it was a comment. I don't know if somebody was having a joke on TV and putting on something that was, because the volume wasn't up, I was sort of sitting watching it somewhere. Where was I? I reckon I was here last night and it was on in the background. I was looking at it thinking, what the heck is that? Anyway, wherever I was, somebody doing a breakdance type routine with a mop. Now, was that Commonwealth Games? Did anyone see that? Set me straight, because just a total, utter total waste of time. If that's what we're doing in Commonwealth Games and breakdancing and whatever else in the Olympics or Commonwealth Games for that matter, come on. There's lots of other sports we could and should be showcasing and doing. Breakdancing, good if you can do it, if it's your thing, hip hip hooray, but certainly not for everyone, and it shouldn't be a national sport, for goodness sake, or judged with medals and the like amongst athletes doing, well, athletics. That's what it should be. Thank you, Stephen, for the text. Yeah, we are the only mainland capital not to have hosted the Commonwealth Games. So I don't know if that's a big deal, frankly, but sure, let's have them here. I don't mind. But, it does need to be slimmed down. And maybe this is the lesson out of Superman Dan imploding and saying we can't afford it at $7 billion, as if Dan. Maybe we get a slimmed down Com Games as a result of it and it becomes more affordable for everyone. Not a bad idea. Doesn't have to be the Olympics. Brian says, seriously, Matthew, I just can't take anything seriously from any of our major party personnel, state or federal, except one Amanda Rishworth. It's a bit of a fan, Brian, of Amanda Rishworth, the member for Kingston down in the southern parts of Adelaide. Nice lady, Amanda Rishworth. Thank you, Brian, for the text. The Commonwealth Games, love to get your thoughts on that. Should they be played into the future? We're trying to get hold of Terry. Number's not going through. Terry from the Flaming Sambucas, which is why we haven't gone to him yet, if you were hanging out for that. But we'll find him and have a chat. Some other stories around the place today. Live Golf, I've mentioned. Yesterday, we're telling you about the 7 suspected cases of bird flu have been confirmed as bird flu. The total number in South Australia now 14. And these birds coming from the Southern Ocean and hitting South Australia, which is why they're ending up here and not other parts of the country. The Federal Agriculture Minister, Julie Collins, says they're doing everything they can to contain H5 bird flu.
0: And at this stage, we have no evidence of any mass mortalities, nor is there any evidence of it being in our poultry or agriculture systems, and the risk to human health remains low, which is a really important message for Australians.
24: So they're now checking to see whether the transmissions are external or whether birds in Australia are passing it on. So is it here, in other words, or are the birds that have been found sick and deceased contracting it from birds out of the country? So that's an important distinction, because you don't want it here, obviously. You don't want birds here to be transmitting it, because it puts birds everywhere at risk. But if we can keep it out of the country, that would be good. Local transmission is being tested genetically, genetic sequencing being finalised to determine whether local transmission is now occurring in Australia. Hopefully it is not. No detections of H5 bird flu in poultry, captive birds, pets or other wildlife or livestock. Poultry, meat and eggs remain safe to consume, because if this gets in, you're not going to be able to buy chicken. You won't be able to get eggs. You probably could, but, they'll be at a top premium price, because there's going to be mass culling of birds should flocks be affected of that nature, chickens particularly, which we do enjoy to eat, a bit of white meat and eggs. Well, who doesn't have eggs in, if you don't have them for breakfast or whenever, you're having them in things. Pastries and whatever else, spaghetti, egg pasta, egg noodles, eggs are in everything. So it's going to be a problem. Let's hope it doesn't get in. Outgoing Victorian Premier. We haven't talked much about Victoria, but Jacinta Allan has resigned as Premier She has never faced an election. She took over from Dan Andrews shortly after the last election they had there. The next one is due in November this year. But she's used her resignation speech to encourage more women to enter politics. The party room in Victoria has in the last, this morning, selected her deputy, Ben Carroll, to replace Allen as Premier. Ms Allen believes she would have won a ballot if it was put to members, but didn't want to take up valuable resources and time before the state election.
1: At the end of the day, I am and always have been a team player. Should Ben Carroll emerge as our next Labor leader and Labor Premier, he will have my congratulations and unqualified support.
24: Yeah, well, he did emerge as the Premier because she resigned. And there it is. All right, so they have a new Premier tonight. And we often, just to wind up a little bit of a very short news wrap, we often have a go at councils. And sometimes I wonder if it's for good reason. And it turns out it is. Because in southeast Queensland, a council of mayors that have come together have unveiled their vision for the future of flying cars. How much ratepayers' money went into this up in Queensland? The Advanced Air Mobility Strategy details how air taxis could provide low-emission travel while supercharging tourism and healthcare. Moreton Bay Mayor Peter Flannery says it might sound far-fetched. You think, Peter? But they've got to keep with the times, he said.
2: Let's get around the table together. Let's start talking about this and plan for it and see what we need to do. Because in 20 years, there are going to be another 2 million people here. That's going to go so quick. And if you look back less than 20 years, nobody had an iPhone. So you can see how quick technology changes. And it will happen. It's just whether we plan for it to happen for us rather than to us.
24: Yeah. You may have seen the memes on, you know, Facebook and wherever else saying, 20, 30, 40 years ago, people were saying, I wonder, you know, I look forward to seeing flying cars when I'm 60. We get to 30, 40 years later and people are debating whether they're cats, they identify as cats or not. So I don't know if we've got smarter. Flying cars are still not here, Pete, Mayor Pete from Moreton Bay. But good on you for thinking about it. Got to keep with the times, he says. Imagine if they said that back in 1970 where some futurists would have said, yep, we'll have flying cars by the mid-2020s. But no, Peter. I don't know that we'll have flying cars by the 2050s either. Maybe we will. I mean, you can't rule anything out. But somehow, imagine the mid-air collisions. And don't think they won't be happening. God, we've got enough warnings about driving safely on the roads down on the ground. But anyway, good on the Moreton Bay and other southeast Queensland councils planning for the future. We'll take a quick break. It is 16-8 on 5AA.
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24: 12 to 8 on 5AA. The Flaming Zambucas are best known, I suppose, for ABBA tributes and Elton John tributes. And coming up on the 14th of August, a Friday night, 8 o'clock at the Capri Theatre, show is called Your Song, which immediately leads into Elton John. Let's talk to Terry Nicholas from the Flaming Zambucas. So I've spoken to Terry many times over the past few years about different shows they're doing. Terry, good evening to you.
7: Very good evening, Matthew. How are you going?
24: All right, thank you. So tell us about Your Song. This is obviously a tribute. You're celebrating the music of Elton John, Bernie Taupin.
7: Absolutely. Well, I love the music of Elton and Bernie. I actually grew up with it. And what inspired me to learn to play the piano. So all through the 1980s, when I was playing in piano bars around Adelaide, I was playing a lot of Elton John music. So as you said, we do the ABBA show, and we've done that for 31 years. One of the agents came to me 15 years ago and said, "You've got any other shows you can do?" And I thought, "Oh, how about Elton John?" Well, I love the music. I love the message of Elton and Bernie. Bernie's lyrics, exquisite lyrics. So that's the show that we've called Your Song, and we do it in a similar vein as we do to the ABBA show, where we put the story up on the video screen and we tell it to the audience. We involve them with the whole nostalgia of the 1970s and what a time it was, hey, Matthew?
24: Some of us might want to forget the 70s, the wide ties and the flary pants and all of that.
7: Well, Elton was right there really at the start of that glamour, wasn't he?
24: Yeah, he was.
7: The glamour era with all the ridiculous costumes.
24: Yeah.
7: I don't try to wear too many ridiculous ones, but I do love the colour and we do costume up to make it look very theatrical.
24: Yeah. Well, I'll tell you what, the ties were as wide as tablecloths, weren't they, back in the day?
7: Weren't they? you could wipe the table with it.
24: Absolutely. Sure. So, okay, I imagine all the favourites from that era, including Your Song and Crocodile Rock and all of those early songs.
7: The early ones, look, that's the period that I love to focus on because, 1970 is when he started the whole thing going. He changed his name from Reg Dwight to to Elton John, and Your Song came out in 1970.
24: Mm.
7: So those first three, four or five years there of the 70s, boy, was it a creative time for him. So many wonderful songs. I think there were seven number one albums in a row there.
24: Sure.
7: With the Don't Shoot Me, I'm Only the Piano Player, Goodbye Yellow Brick Road. The very early ones, you go back to Tiny Dancer, the songs Tiny Dancer and that era, just such a wonderful creative time. And, of course, there was a lot to be portrayed in music back then because it was a very much a cultural change happening in the early 70s.
24: Yeah, yeah, absolutely. I mean, it was very much a different time in music, wasn't it? We heralded by the Beatles, I suppose, through the 60s and other groups like that. But it was almost music finding its feet.
7: You're interesting you say the Beatles, though, because many historians do actually say the baton was passed from Lennon McCartney onto Elton John, Bernie Taupin.
24: There we are.
7: You know, it's almost like they carried on with that same message of love and peace, and they carried it forward. I often say, well, I think they then handed the baton across to ABBA. But the that era of storytelling, of singer-songwriter, that was a fantastic era of so many of those artists. You know, you think of the lyrical content and the singer-songwriter that we had in the early 70s, whether it be, you know, Bob Dylan or Bob McLean or, you know, Carole King. So many singer-songwriters. Mm-hmm. And Elton obviously married up with Bernie's lyrics. That created that continuation of the music. As the piano players, we didn't really have such a piano player with lyrical content. We had sort of the Little Richards and the Jerry Lee Lewis's that were bashing out the piano. But when Elton's piano was put together with the lyric, it really finished off the whole thing, and you go, wow, this is something brand new. And, of course, most of the music we had in the 70s was brand new, wasn't it?
24: Yeah.
7: It was all so unique and different and so exciting to listen to for the first time.
24: It's almost, I don't know if this is fair to musicians, but it seems like since then it's kind of, like today at least, it's fallen in a bit of a hole. Every second song sounds the same. You know, it's certainly different, and I'm sure there's creativity out there, but, you know, when I flick over to a pop rock station, it's...
7: The music we had in the 70s was brand new, wasn't it?
24: Yeah.
7: It was all so unique and different and so exciting to listen to for the first time.
24: It's almost, I don't know if this is fair to musicians, but it seems like...

0: Yeah.
1: What they were coming up with in the 70s, I think progressive rock is what they called it, prog rock, and Elton fitted into that. You know, it was so unique. Billy Joel then obviously with the piano playing vein took it over. But when you think of all the different styles we had, and I don't know how you can actually move on from there. It's a unique one these days because it does all sound very the same, very computerized.
0: Yeah.
1: You know, songs were crafted back then. You think of the way, you know, Burt Bacharach, you know, used to craft the songs to make that verse blend into the chorus and so on. I don't know where you can take it, but Elton, for those first 5 years of the 70s, and that's what we concentrate on with the storytelling show of your song. We put it in there with the grand piano, of course, and I share the vocals with the girls. So we don't make it too monotonous just listening to me. We've got myself and Katrina and Anna all singing a third of the repertoire each. And then we've got Jamie playing guitar and Paul playing drums. It's a lovely theatre. And
0: yeah.
1: to portray this music, for me, I love doing it.
0: So
1: I really do love doing it. And I think the audience, well, I know the audience gets a big boost out of it because it takes them straight back to that fabulous era once again. Most of us were probably either preschool or just in school.
0: Yeah, no, primary. And there we are. So the Capri, you're not playing the organ. You're taking in a grand piano.
1: That would be rather unique coming out of the organ basement there.
0: Yeah, totally.
1: It'll be the grand piano on the stage.
0: Okay, all right.
1: It's a lovely old nostalgic theatre. You've probably been there yourself, Matthew.
0: Oh, yeah. Yeah, beautiful. Although I've never been there for a staged performance. I've only been there for cinemas, movies. Yeah. So it'll be interesting. But I'll be here at work that night, so that's
1: oh,
0: that.
1: Oh, yeah. I was going to invite you there.
0: Oh, no, I'll be working. tell me about, it was chicken and egg question, I suppose. What came first with Elton John and Bernie Taupin? Was it the lyrics that Elton John set music to, or was it the music that Bernie Taupin set the lyrics to?
1: Well, their method was Bernie would give the lyrics to Elton.
0: Okay.
1: He would hand those lyrics to Elton, and Elton would then mould them into a song.
0: Right.
1: So Elton has said that's the way they've done it for their entire career, some 56 years on. Not that he's writing too much these days, but well, he started in 1967. 1967 is when he met Bernie at Liberty Music there in London, and that was when he was still Reg White. Mm. So they were actually writing songs together for Liberty Music, the jingles, and just trying to get other people to record their songs. So Bernie would hand the lyrics to Elton, and Elton would then mould them into a song. And he had that, well, genius, really, isn't it?
0: Yeah,
1: you take the lyric of a certain subject and you say, well, that subject requires this melody, this tenderness, or this rock.
0: Mm.
1: And that's what he'd do. So you take a song like Sorry Seems to Be the Hardest Word.
0: Yeah.
1: Well, yes, it's so beautiful. It moves you every time. As does Crocodile Rock. That's just a nice, pumpy little, you know, pop song.
0: Yeah, yeah.
1: So he would just... he'd have that ability to hear a lyric and go, that's what it needs.
0: Mm.
1: And that I don't know where that's channeled from something that's not quite human, but that's the way he would do it.
0: Yeah.
1: It's fantastic. But, you know, just a young boy growing up in a flat in a place called Pinner, an hour out of London, and that's what, you know, that was what inspired him in life, inspired him just to write songs. And we all have different inspirations in life, but that was his.
0: Yeah.
1: And for his first, well, how old was he? He was 23 when he became Elton John, 23. Mm. So 23 to 28 years of age, most creative.
0: Yeah.
1: Incredible, really.
0: Amazing. If people want to come along, where do they get tickets, Terry?
1: Try booking or All Sorts of Entertainment, all one word, All Sorts of Entertainment. Stephen Lee is the man that runs that organisation, and Try Bookings is where the tickets are available. And there are tickets available, certainly. We're going to try and make a nice, healthy crowd there that we can inspire them. We've got a beautiful sound system there that's going to put this music across and give people a really nice night of music and nostalgia and happiness. That's what we're trying to achieve these days, Matthew. We're trying to put some joy into people's lives.
0: Absolutely. Terry, thank you for your time tonight. Good luck with it. I hope it goes well. Friday the 14th, 8 p.m.

0: am at the Capri Theatre through Tribooking or all sorts of entertainment. And you'll find tickets, or the Capri themselves, I'm sure you'll be able to buy tickets there too, I guess, Terry. Yeah. Thank you for your time. Good luck.
1: Lovely seeing you. Thank
0: Likewise. Terry Nicholas, Flaming Zambucas. Your Song is the name of the show. Elton John, Your Song. Friday the 14th of August. A couple of minutes to 8 o'clock. On the other side, we'll go down to Mount Gambier. Keziah Sullivan from Nine News will join me next.
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9: More details have emerged about the tragic death of a mother and her young daughter in waters off Port Macdonald. 36-year-old Helena Wright, originally from Estonia, was living in Compton, just over 20 k's from Mount Gambier. Her three-month-old baby boy has not been found. Superintendent Trent Cox says the search for the infant will resume at first light tomorrow.
11: We will continue to search until the expert advice tells us that there is no prospect of finding the child alive.
9: There are a number of scenarios police are investigating. The tragedy has shaken the tight-knit community. There's been a drug bust at Surry Downs. The Serious and Organised Crime Task Force seizing a range of drugs, including meth, MDMA, cannabis and fantasy, along with an extendable baton. A 51-year-old man has been charged with trafficking and weapons offences. He'll face court in September. The state government's rent-to-own scheme is being expanded. It was launched in May 2025 with 125 new homes across 9 suburbs. The next stage will deliver 326 new homes across 38 suburbs. Premier Peter Malinauskas says the aim is helping long-term renters.
12: We are going to help people trapped in the rental market get a chance of home ownership in a way that is genuinely, genuinely affordable. We believe that government has a role to play to get more supply into the market, but more than that, get supply into the market for the people that need it most.
9: Ben Carroll has succeeded Jacinta Allen, becoming the new Victorian Premier today. Stephanie Wacklerwick reports from Melbourne.
13: Premier Ben Carroll says under his government, integrity will not be optional, warning there will be zero tolerance for anyone who misuses their positions in business, politics or the union movement. Mr Carroll has declared he is not Daniel Andrews nor Jacinta Allen after being sworn in as the 50th Premier of Victoria. Mr Carroll was elected leader unopposed and Gabrielle Williams his deputy after Sonia Kilkenny threw her out into the ring for the leadership, then pulled out of the race at the last minute. Ms. Allen believed she would have won a ballot, but said the messy contest so close to the election would only hurt the Victorian people.
14: Ben Carroll, he will have my unqualified support.
9: The federal government is beginning work on plans to build Australia's first new oil refinery since the 1960s. The Commonwealth and the WA government will jointly fund a $4 million feasibility study for constructing the facility as part of Labor's plan to boost fuel security. Prime Minister Anthony Albanese says the funding will kickstart investigations into the country's third oil refinery.
15: Our predecessors sat back and watched oil refineries close. They thought there'll be always someone else who will build something somewhere else which Australia can rely upon. We know that that's not the case.
9: From Middle Earth to the showground, Elijah Wood, a.k.a. Frodo Baggins from The Lord of the Rings, will appear at the fan convention Supernova in Adelaide on Sunday, November 1st. And Jo Beth Taylor, the singer and former Hey Hey It's Saturday co-host, is a grandma, her son welcoming a baby girl, Mia. Now turning to 5AA Sport, and Brisbane's Ty Gallop has been slapped with a three-game ban for an incident involving the Power's Mitch Georgiades. The Lions tried to argue it down to two games after Gallop called the forward with an apology. Port have a home game this weekend. They play the Giants on Saturday night. They're sitting at 15th on the ladder. Assistant coach Hamish Hartlett says they're not giving up on 2026.
16: For the amount of effort that the playing group have put into this season, it would be lovely to reward that with a couple of extra wins before the end of the season. Whether it happens or not, we'll wait and see, but so long as we're implementing what we're trying to do as a team in all phases of our game, I think that's the most important thing.
9: And Crow James Peatling could play Essendon on Sunday. He's been dealing with groin and hip soreness over the past fortnight. Now the 5AA forecast. Showers down to 8 tonight, a shower or 2 tomorrow 14, Thursday partly cloudy 14, 15 and cloudy on Friday. Right now it's 11 degrees on 5AA, always Adelaide.
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0: Almost 8:06 on 5AA, 822-3000 is the number, as you've been hearing on news services here on 5AA and right across the media in South Australia over the last 24 hours now. The tragic death of a mother and a young daughter in waters off Port Macdonald yesterday, 36-year-old Helena Wright, who's originally from Estonia, was living in Compton. Just the smallest place. It's basically barely outside Mount Gambier to the west. And she took the family, it seems, for a drive down to Port Macdonald, which is about 20 k's away, with her daughter and her three-month-old baby boy. And police today confirming they believe she fell off the cliff with the family. The three-month-old baby is still missing. And as you heard police in that last bulletin say, they'll continue their search for as long as it takes. Keziah Sullivan from Nine News is there. And Keziah, thanks for coming on. Tell us how the day unfolded this morning. I imagine the search got underway as was expected.
19: Yeah. Good evening, guys. It was, a very rough morning for the search crews here. It's windy down here. It's freezing cold. The seas are really rough. So they tried to put their gear into the sea, but it just was way too rough for them. So they had to abort that. And really all they've been doing today is searching by land, because that's the only way that they can search, because there's no other safe alternative. Usually they would use the police helicopter or the chopper to you know, go along the coast and see what they could see from there. But today it was just way too dangerous. There was a lot of fog around as well, so visibility must have been difficult for them as well. But the crews spent most of their time along the foreshore just seeing if they anything had washed up, if there was any evidence along there. Major crime were down here as well, so they were just doing the same thing, looking for any evidence around that area where this mother drove to. It was a car park next to the lighthouse down there. So they spent a lot of time around there just seeing if they could find anything else. But it was extremely tough for them out there. The weather conditions just are not favourable for them.
0: Yeah. Just such a tragedy, isn't it? Where, I mean, as police said today, well, they believe this is an accident at this stage. Nothing to say otherwise. Just an absolute tragedy.
19: Yeah, they're still investigating, and that's what major crime were down here as well. They were looking at all the evidence, talking to the father of the children as well, and anyone who'd spoken to her in the days leading up to this tragedy. And it's just, you can just see walking around town and talking to people how much it impacts them, because it is that small community here. Mm. And a lot of people knew this mum, and, you know, they'd been to mother's group with her and, you know, done community things. So, yeah, it's just, it's really sad.
0: Yeah.
19: And it's going to impact this community a lot. We spoke to the mayor today and, you know, you'd see these, you know, public figures just struggling to put it into words. What has happened. And as you said, they're still looking for this little baby boy. They did concede tonight that it's unlikely that they'll find him alive. There's just no way he could have survived out there in those conditions. But they do want to find his body if that's possible, and that's where they're going to focus tomorrow. At first light, 8 o'clock, they're going to be out there searching again. The conditions are expected to be a little bit better tomorrow, so they're hoping that they'll be able to get out into the water and put the boats out there and see what they can find and have a better, you know, full-scale search as opposed to just along the foreshore. They've put out an alert tonight to all the SES volunteers in this area. So if there is anyone listening who's a volunteer for the SES and they have time tomorrow, they need as many volunteers as they can get tomorrow, because it is going to be a very long search.
0: Yeah. Will the chopper get up tomorrow? Is that hoped for?
19: Well, they're hoping for that as well. They think that there won't be the strong winds that we saw today, and the chopper will really help, you know, search a wider area, a more wide-scale search, as opposed to on foot and driving along the coastline. So they are hopeful that they'll have full-scale tomorrow, chopper up in the air, boats out in the water, trying to find this little boy.
0: Yeah, gosh, it's so sad. Keziah, thank you for the report tonight, and hopefully there's that little bit of closure for the dad for tomorrow as well. Mm. Just awful.
19: Yeah.
0: Thank you.
19: Yeah, no worries. Thank you.
0: Keziah Sullivan from Nine News, who's down in Mount Gambier and Port Macdonald, where this has happened. I know the area fairly, or reasonably well anyway. I've been to Mount Gambier any number of times and sort of know it, you know, reasonably well. But, you know, just a tragedy for people down there. Compton's only the smallest place. It's just a crossroad, really, just out of Mount Gambier, not far at all. Terrible. What else can you say? Hopefully they find the little boy's body. Now some 36 hours in the water. Okay, 11 past 8 on 5AA. I mentioned before about someone breakdancing with a mop, and surely that's not an act. And I got a couple of texts on that. One is Julie saying, that was Mop Man breakdancing. He's Scottish nuts, I reckon. Gwen has sent me a text saying a cleaner busting some moves while mopping the dance arena. And I thought, no. So I've Googled Mop Man, and yes, a gymnastics cleaner with a twist. A man armed with only a mop. This is from news.com. A man armed with only a mop has gone viral at the Commonwealth Games after stunning the crowd with his dance moves. He appeared at the gymnastic event tasked with the job of cleaning the floor in between routines. But all is not as it seems, the mop man pulling off a series of impressive dance moves. So I don't think he is a cleaner. He's, you know, there with the mop. He performed the worm, the splits, and lifted his leg impressively up. And it turns out he's not a cleaner at all, but a professional dancer named CJ Miller. His displays have wowed the audience and fans watching on from home, helping him go viral. He said on Channel 7, "Well, you know what? I was hired to do a job and I thought we'll do it full send. We'll send it full," he said. Good with English. He's told his moves reminiscence of Cardi B. Miller responded, "That's my inspiration. I looked at it and thought, that's exactly what the Commonwealth Games need. Cardi B, that's the one." Asked if he thought it would go viral, he said, "No, I got up, did the normal, got my Starbucks, contemplated life, came to work, and then there it was. And it's been a wild 12 hours. 9 out of 10 would have been 10 out of 10, but he missed a bit. Hilarious, so good," wrote one fan. "He's very clever and funny," added another. "He was incredible," said a third. So I wasn't hallucinating. There was somebody dancing with a mop, but no, it wasn't for a score. It was, well, I don't know if he was a cleaner or not, or just a dancer hired to go out and be silly. And he succeeded, because we're talking about that, not the gymnastics, which it seems no one cares about. That's funny. All right, good on Mop Man. Thank you, Gwen. No, I thought you were joking when you said, "No, he's a cleaner." Well, I don't know that he was a cleaner. Certainly had the mop. Regarding the Queensland flying cars, Andrew says someone in Queensland has been watching too many Back to the Future movies. Stephen, in regards to Mop Man, says, well, maybe it was part of the Summer Olympics, but yeah, bunch of crap provided by silly Ray Gun. Yeah. Phil says, you know, if you find a sick bird, you give it some tweetment in case it's got chirpies. Stuart says, don't go near it if you see it, by the way. Stuart says, I think that stand back area could be called Southern Shores. That's a good name. Better than South Beach. Let the old refinery be a gold mine for the new development of housing there. Southern Shores. I like that. Should have called it Standback Heights, says Caesar. South Beach is actually embarrassing. Yeah, it kind of is, isn't it? It sounds like a teen Heartbreak High type series. Soapy. South Beach, the soapy. South Beach High and whatever else. It does. Come on, you know it does. Young and the Restless. What's the one on 7 called? Home and Away. Yeah, South Beach. That's what it sounds like. Standback Heights, don't mind that at all. Or the other one, Southern Shores, why not? It's a bit flowery, but better than South Beach. All righty, 8:15 on 5AA.
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0: Maria says, Southern Shores gets my vote. Let's go with that. It sounds very classy. Thank you. And this person on the Mop Man says, saw it. Not much better than Aussie Rap Girl. That was Ray Gun. This is Mop Man. We've got the audio from his interview. Here's what he had to say.
4: I think the spirit of the music just took me away. Freddie Mercury. And I just thought, you know what? What better way to, you know, clean netball court within a little bit of twerking going on there.
5: Hey, tell you, you've gone viral online. You didn't know this?
4: No, I didn't. I did not know this at all. I was informed this morning. I've got my Starbucks, but apparently now, in the words of Mia Goth, I'm a star. I think I should be asking for more money, actually. Initially, get my agent on the phone. No, it's lovely. It's lovely to see the Commonwealth do so many different, like highlight so many different things. You've got some amazing dancers here, some amazing athletes. I'd never watched basketball before in my life, but I'm invested now.
0: He's invested, all right. Good on him. So I thought he'd have some fun with the mop. I haven't worked out if he's a cleaner or he was sent out there to be, you know, fun in between acts, in between, not acts, what are they called? Performances or athletic endeavours. But good on him, whatever the case is, whether he's a cleaner with a mop or whether he's actually mop man, fantastic. Needs more of that. Probably spiced up the gymnastics no end or the basketball or whatever he was in. Steve says, hello, hope all is well. I'd like to call the new suburb Contamination Hill on you, Steve. Why not? Be a great view up there, though, wouldn't it? I mean, you could see that chimney, the refinery, with the flame burning at the top, remember? From wherever you were down the coast, Glenelg, back the other way towards Norlunga. Well, it's not that far to Norlunga, Port Norlunga, but still. But down the other way, Glenelg, even Henley, you'd see the flame burning at night. It was almost a lighthouse in itself. So up there, if you get one of the houses, might be worth checking in with the developers and get yourself a nice bit of real estate if you don't mind living on a former oil refinery site. Should be okay. They're going to remediate it, aren't they? Now, Shirley, what have you sent me? I've got to enlarge this. Oh, this is a football thing on the email account, which I've just closed. Where has that gone? No, I've closed it accidentally. But I think it was meant for Rowie and Timmy. But thanks anyway for that email. You can always email on air at 5AA.com.au. All right, some other news and bits and pieces around, seeing the phone's a little bit quiet so far. Gambling ads, and I see today Family First are calling for gambling ads to go. The latest to add their voice to this, they say if tobacco ads went, so should gambling. And they make the very good point that governments should support a complete ban on gambling advertising, saying Australians are paying a devastating price for governments that continue to put gambling industry profits ahead of families. They say every weekend Australian families sit down to watch the footy with their children, only to be bombarded by gambling ads encouraging viewers to have a punt. Gambling has become so normalised that many children now associate sport with betting. 600,000 Australian teenagers aged 12 to 17 are gambling, collectively spending around $18 million each year, while sports betting amongst young men is growing at an alarming rate. And these figures should shock every parent in Australia, they say. I don't disagree with that. Now, I think gambling, fine, if you want to gamble. Well, as they say, gamble responsibly, know what you're spending, know what you're doing. Win some, lose more, all of that. But, you know, kids gambling between 12 and 17, didn't we all in the schoolyard, you'd say to a mate, I bet you 20 cents this weekend, that's what it was back in the day, probably a dollar or two now, that Port win, Port Magpies as it was, or, you know, Central's beat Norwood or whatever. And we did, and we honoured that bet. Here's your 20 cents, or where's mine? Thank you. Now I'm off to buy a donut at the canteen, because you could back in those days. Or a Coke, or a bag of mixed lollies, like bananas and those fake teeth and you name it. Those were the days, eh? Torpedoes for morning tea. Buttered, thank you. They weren't small either. Imagine kids today with that. They wouldn't know. They wouldn't believe it. They'd be on a sugar rush like nothing else. What a canteen sell now, bananas, real bananas, as opposed to the ones we could buy, the lolly ones, and apples. Do they sell any canned stuff like Coke? Or, I mean, they shouldn't, I'd agree with that today, but do they sell it? I don't think they do they, in canteens, tuck shops? Probably sugarless grape juice or something. And not the wine stuff either, obviously. Gee, it's a different world. Tuck shop was great back in primary school. Had every lolly known to man. Redskins, all of those. The stuff you can't get anymore. The things you now find in that lolly shop down Semaphore Road at the end. Or in one of those other ones, like the one in the Tea Tree Plaza Shopping Centre. TTP, Modbury Shopping Centre. Yeah. Stuff that's, you know, all but banned, all but seized by border control when it comes into the country because it might be too sugary. Yeah, good stuff. The census is on its way as we get closer to census night, Tuesday, 11 August. The ABS, Bureau of Statistics, reminding everyone to check their mailboxes for instructions on how to take part, as if you've got a choice. Most households will receive instructions to complete the census online. Paper forms will be available on request for those who prefer them. Census instructions will start arriving in mailboxes over coming weeks. So they're asking households to check their mail. Once you get your instructions, you complete your census straight away. If you already know where you'll be on census night, you don't have to wait until 11 August, which is all very well. But then what if, you know, you end up in hospital or you get an emergency, whatever call that for work, family, whatever reason, you've got to go to, I don't know, Melbourne or Sydney. Then what happens? But anyway, okay, most households will get their things. Papers. Some households will get a census paper form in the mail or have one delivered by a field officer. They'll still be able to complete their census online if they prefer. The ABS expects around 85% of forms to be completed online, take around 30 minutes on average to fill it out. Held every 5 years, it is compulsory. Everyone in Australia census night must be included, including visitors and visa holders. You're off the hook if you're overseas. So plan a holiday if you don't want to do the census. And Kangaroo Island doesn't count. And there's information online at the Bureau of Statistics as well if you need to have a look. But, census. Something is coming in your letterbox to let you know about what you need to do for August 11. Luke at Queenstown. Hello, Luke.
6: Hi, Matthew. How are you?
0: Yeah, good. Thank you. Excellent.
6: That's good. So the Oslo happened on, when was it, yesterday?
0: Yeah, the Oslo, yep.
6: Well, there's some crazy conspiracy theories already coming out.
0: Of course there are.
6: Of course. One saying that it turns on mind control from that was implanted from the COVID vaccine.
0: Right, okay.
6: Yeah.
0: Okay. So what's going to happen?
6: I have no idea what's going to happen, according to them. But can we maybe have one thing that's not conspiracy theory?
0: Yeah. Wouldn't that be good?
6: Yeah.
0: It's amazing, isn't it? How do people come up with this?
6: I have no idea.
0: Yeah. See, what if you had it on silent? It still beeps, doesn't it? What if you had it off? You'd be spared the mind control.
6: Apparently, I don't know. I haven't looked into it fully, but maybe.
0: Yeah. It's nuts, isn't it? So is that the craziest one you've seen? What else have you seen?
6: That's pretty much the only one I've seen.
0: Okay.
6: Regarding the alarm.
0: Yep. And your phone was on? It went off?
6: Yeah, my phone was on silent and it went off.
0: Right. Yeah, okay. So there it is. I wonder what the next one will be. You know, are they going to keep testing it?
6: I don't know. Mm. Or wait until summer and then maybe we'll get fire alerts.
0: Oh, yeah, maybe. But they've got to localise it, don't they? Because, you know, living here, we don't need to know about bushfires in Sydney. That'll only panic people. And vice versa. So it's got to be local. But then we've got the SA alert. So what's the point?
6: And the Alert SA app.
0: Yeah.
6: That was meant to be for bushfires.
0: Exactly. So I don't know. But anyway, it's there. They can do what they like.
6: Yeah, I just hope that we don't get too many of them.
0: Yeah.
6: Otherwise, it will wear off its importance.
0: Yeah. Yeah, exactly. Exactly right. So anyway, at least they know they can do it. And I suppose, you know, if there is a national emergency, and that's what it's for, I don't think it'll be for bushfires in different regions. It'll be some sort of national thing. At least they know it works.
6: Zombies.
0: Yeah, the apocalypse. I spelt that wrong. Yeah, indeed. Indeed. Let's hope that doesn't happen, Luke. You've been watching,
6: exactly.
0: Been watching too many video games or playing too many?
6: No, there was an old video game that had you and three friends going on a car adventure across the United States.
0: Right.
6: And there were zombies all over the road. And okay. So you had to survive multiple turns of A, keeping the car alive, and B, keeping your friends alive.
0: Okay. All right. Getting petrol would have been a drama, I imagine. Because if zombies...
6: Yeah. You literally have to go hunting for used petrol.
0: Right. And you know, getting out of the car to pump it while zombies are around might be a bit of a problem.
6: Yeah, exactly.
0: That's crazy. I'd probably go the theory about mind control more than zombies anyway, but all right. Good on you, Luke.
6: Zombie radios as well. It will take over... Possibly.
0: You might argue it has. I don't know. All right.
6: I don't know. Maybe when there's a full moon tomorrow night, is it?
0: I don't know. Is it tomorrow? Strawberry moon? I don't know. When's the full moon? We'll have to find out. I don't pay much attention to it because I don't think it matters much. It doesn't matter whether it's a full moon or not.
6: You still have to take calls regardless.
0: Yeah. Yeah, well, that's right. And I really don't think it matters in terms of caller 30th of July is the full moon. When's that? A couple of days. What's today?
6: I don't know. I don't have a calendar in front of me.
0: Yeah. 2 days. So the Friday night. What's today? Tuesday. Thursday night. Yeah.
6: Okay.
0: Mm.
6: So are you on? No, you're probably not. It's play football.
0: I'll be here after the footy this week unless something else happens somewhere else in the station, but I'll be here.
6: Yep. I'll be listening.
0: Okay. Good on you, Luke.
6: Have a good night.
0: Thank you. You too. Thank you. All right. 29-9 on 5AA back after this break.
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10: 25 to 9. Thanks to Maria. Maria has sent me a text saying there's been a big earthquake in Japan, and sure enough, a couple of hours ago, 6.8 magnitude quake hitting Japan, injuring at least 50 people, trapping shoppers in a shopping centre, 40,000 homes at least without power. It's hit particularly the city of Kumamoto on Japan's southern main island, Kyushu. Shaken by an earthquake afternoon local time, multiple people trapped inside the Aeon shopping centre, according to media there. The meteorological agency did issue a tsunami advisory for Ariake Bay on the western coast of Kumamoto, which lies about 540 miles southwest of Tokyo. Before it was withdrawn, the Prime Minister urging residents to avoid the coastline, with a tsunami of up to 1 metre predicted, and that's the one that's been withdrawn. She says there's been a number of injuries, damage to roads, bridges and buildings, along with blackouts and fire. But 50 injured, full extent of casualties still being assessed. Initially, it was recorded at 7.1, then downgraded to 6.8, with a depth of 6 miles under the sea. The Prime Minister saying the government's setting up a task force to gather information, assess possible damage, preparing for rescue operations. No reports of damage to major public facilities and infrastructure in the region, but authorities still assessing the extent of the damage. And the Nuclear Regulation Authority said no abnormalities found at the three nearby nuclear power plants from the tremor. Bullet trains and local trains suspended temporarily for safety checks. The airport was closed following the earthquake. No prospect of resuming immediate operations. Aircraft dispatched to assess. In 2016, Kumamoto was hit by a quake that left more than 50 dead, 1,800 injured, tens of thousands of homes damaged or destroyed. So this, at this stage anyway, does not appear to be as bad as that, and let's hope it doesn't turn out to have been as bad as that, but certainly causing problems in Japan at the moment. So 6.8 on the Richter scale, which is never good. But Maria, thanks for the heads up on the earthquake in Japan. Australia's most loved film, The Castle. Would you agree with that, by the way? Would it be our most loved film? When you think of others, you know, Crocodile Dundee or The Dish, any number of Jack Thompson films going back. The Club. What would be our most loved film? This blurb, it's about the castle and it says it's our most loved film. Maybe it is. I don't know how you'd measure it, but maybe it's just favourites. And that would be up there, certainly in your top five, if not your top three. It's a great film, The Castle, let's face it. But anyway, it's coming to the stage at in Melbourne, of course, at least starting there. 30 years since the film's original release. It'll be on stage from March 2027. Captivating audiences for three decades and has left an undeniable mark on Australian culture. It has. It's done that. The David and versus Goliath fight to save the Corrigan's home. Rob Sitch, Tom Gleisner, Sando Solaro and Jane Kennedy helped write the adaptation to the film, which, you know, they wrote anyway, Working Dog, ensuring the story of the Kerrigan family and their voice will be brought to life on the stage by those who know it best. They said, this is the four of them, over the past 25 years, we've never lost our desire to turn the castle into a live stage show, not just a retelling, but a quarter of a century of funny updates, a celebration of all we love about the Kerrigan family. We wrote this new fully adapted, updated show in the same way that we wrote the film screenplay all those years ago, the four of us in a room trying to make each other laugh. Our goal was to capture the warmth and humour, dare we say, the vibe of the original story in a way that we hopefully resonate with new and long-term fans alike. Well, hopefully it tours. I'd love to see that on stage. Great film. Showed it to my kids about, I don't know, 3, 4, 5 years ago. They loved it. Had no idea. And I still say to my wife, what do you call that, love, when she makes spaghetti bolognese or something, or ice cream? Maria says, The Castle and Strictly Dancing. There we go. Great shows. Yes, they were. What else? What would be, they build this as the most loved film. I don't dispute that particularly, but what would be yours? Castle would be up there, be in the top three at the very least. But what else? Shine is probably up there. It was filmed around Adelaide. Jeffrey Rush won an Oscar. Yeah. Shine was a mega film, wasn't it, back in the day? Storm Boy, at least the original, not the remake, with Jeffrey Rush as well. The original would have to be up there, wouldn't it? Much loved. We go back to a film in about 04, 05. The Ned Kelly Story, obviously silent, but that was the first one sort of made commercially in Australia. Long time ago. Chris at Surrey Downs. G'day, Chris.
2: Yeah, g'day. I was just laying here in deep meditation and I thought, whatever happened to Peter Plus?
10: He retired.
2: Retired, hasn't
10: he? Yeah, yeah,
2: yeah. Oh, God.
10: I think he's living up on the Gold Coast now and, you know, maybe spending time between SA and Queensland or Townsville or somewhere up there.
2: Oh, no, another you know, person just sort of disappears off of the radio station.
10: Yeah.
2: No, I just, like I said, I was just in deep meditation, you know, listening to you and I thought, yeah, I'll just find out what happened to Peter Plus, whether he's still going or not.
10: Well, he is still going. He is still going. He's never far. I think he, you know, heads over to Barry Ian's place occasionally for a barbie or whatever. But they're pretty close, the two of them.
2: Oh, no, fair enough. No, that was all.
10: Yeah. Okay. All right. Yeah. Don't hear much of him, do you, these days?
2: No. Sort of. You know, it was there 1 minute and gone the next, and that's it. You know,
10: he was huge in the day, wasn't he? Back in the 70s and 80s.
2: No, that's all. Okay.
10: Good
2: evening.
10: Thank you. You too. A very deep question. Stuart says Mad Max 3, Beyond Thunderdome, one of the best Aussie films. One man in, one man out. Muriel's Wedding, says somebody else. Muriel's Wedding, great film. I haven't seen Mad Max 3, Beyond Thunderdome. That was the one with Tina Turner, wasn't it? Haven't seen it. We Don't Need Another Hero. That was the song from it, I think, from memory. but it is on the watch list. And what's the other one? Furiosa. That's apparently a really good film. Haven't seen that. I remember going to see Mad Max 1 at the cinema when it came out, and 2, but didn't see Beyond. I don't know why. Not because I didn't like them. It just didn't happen. But, yeah, must get around to watching them at some stage. Mad Max 3, hey, Beyond Thunderdome. Rightio. Favourite Aussie films. Are they right? Is The Castle Australia's most loved film? I'm not going to go to war on that, but because it would certainly be there, be one of the top three, have to be. And, you know, funny and warm to boot. But are there other better ones? Is that claim made by Working Dog, as they, you know, they're talking it up for the stage? The Dish, says Liz. Stephen says, best regarded Australian film, in my view, The Club. Yep, the hilarious mythical happenings at Collingwood. Collingwood's major sponsor, Parker's Pies. But certainly my least favourite, Picnic at Hanging Rock, was boring. Boring rock. Good on you, Stephen. Thank you. Yeah, that was an odd movie, wasn't it? And then they just vanished, kind of going around the corner into the rock. What was that about? Kind of was boring. I think movies from the 60s and 70s lost the plot a bit, whether they were Aussie or American or whatever. I remember watching years ago, Pierce Brosnan was in it, and it was a guy on the motorbike that jumped the fence. American actor. Someone will know. Was it getting out of a German concentration camp or something? Did he have a motorbike to do that? I don't know. Wherever he was, anyway, he jumped a prison fence with a motorbike. Oh, I can see his face and I cannot think of his name for the life of me. He was in the original, and Pierce Brosnan was in the sequel. I saw the Pierce Brosnan one. Rene Russo was in that as well. And excellent movie about an art thief. The original from 1968 was just rubbish in comparison, just rubbish. So I don't know. From that, I kind of deduced, yeah, every 60s movie I've seen is terrible. Almost every. But we got better at it. Too many drugs around in the 60s, too much psychedelic stuff. But thank you for those. The Club is good. Although, you know, you felt sorry for Steve McQueen. Thank you, Rob. That's who it is. Steve McQueen. Great Escape. Yes. Andrew, thank you. He says the Australian movie Bluefin, one of our best. Oh, good on you. Bluefin. Read the book. This is Colin Tealy, isn't it? Read the book as a kid, which was a good story. Different time. The Great Escape, Steve McQueen. Thank you. Somebody else has called in. The motorbike over the fence. Yes, indeed. Not funny what you remember and what you don't, but somebody would remember that. And you say motorbike over the fence, everyone knows. Hey, Matt, The Sum of Us. Yeah, Jack Thompson, Russell Crowe, about a dad accepting his son being gay. Beautiful story about acceptance, says Beck. There we are. Jack Thompson and Russell Crowe, The Sum of Us. There's been some good movies, good Aussie movies. I remember the bloke who played Rumpole was in an excellent movie, and not as Rumpole, an Australian movie, who had to travel from Queensland to somewhere, and I think he or his wife were dying, and just a beautiful, sensitive movie. Don't ask me now. I mean, I couldn't remember Steve McQueen. I can't tell you what this movie was called. I saw it about 30 or 40 years ago on TV, but just a lovely story. And made here locally. I mean, there'd probably be many stories like that, many movies like that. But in terms of the big names, you know, The Castle, The Dish, all of those. Crocodile Dundee, that's got to be up there, doesn't it, Rob? Absolutely. Thank you for that text. Has to be up there. Huge movie. And, you know, you call that a knife? That's not a knife. This is a knife. That's one of the big lines from it, of course. Alrighty, keep them coming through, 13 to 9 now.
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10: Talking Aussie movies on the back of a blurb put out by the Michael Castle Group, actually, talking about The Castle, the film The Castle, preparing to go on stage in Melbourne in March next year. Updated, family's grown, I suppose. The jokes have moved on a little bit. But written by the working dog people of Rob Sitch and Jane Kennedy and Tom Gleisner and Sando Solaro. But they call it Australia's most loved film. And as I said, not disputing that, because it is a much loved film, but is it Australia's most loved film? Good Australian movie. Crocodile Dundee, says Rob. Hi, have seen The Rivers Run Through. Great movie, somebody says. Sandra says Gallipoli has to be up there. Completely agree. No name on this one, says Chopper and Romper Stomper. Yeah. How about, well, I think of it, was it called Death in Brunswick? That was Sam Neill. Yeah, he was in it, wasn't he? Young Sam Neill. Trying to remember now. But Death in Brunswick, so many. And I love The Castle. The Man from Snowy River is iconic, says this texter. Adam says, hated how they censored release of Crocodile Dundee movies. Should be left in the original format, good or bad. If offended, just don't watch it. Pretty simple. Thanks, Adam. Luke says, Last Cab to Darwin. Wayne at Peterhead, enjoying your show. Good Aussie movie. Don's Party, yes. Back in the day, Maggie says, Picnic at Hanging Rock, credible, mysterious story. Well, it was, but it was a bit weird, wasn't it, Maggie? At the same time, what was that about? Angelo at Salisbury North. Hi, Angelo.
19: Hey, I'm Matt.
10: Yeah, good.
19: Or Pants, what do you want to call you?
10: Either. Either's fine. Acceptable.
19: Hey, Pants. They got Pants?
10: Yeah, good. Good, Ange.
19: Doesn't they call you Pants around the place, do they?
10: Yeah, they do.
19: Ants and Pants. Mm-hmm. Anyway. You're wearing pants?
10: I am wearing pants. I'm wearing jeans, okay. Actually, if you need to know.
19: Hey?
10: Jeans.
19: Well, you're wearing jeans. Mm. But they're not pants, they're jeans.
10: That's what I said, jeans.
19: You're not wearing pants. Anyway, I would like to educate people on the bloodworm run happening.
10: Blood?
19: On the full moon.
10: Yeah? How? Where? And what's it involved?
19: At a harbour way, at a harbour, St Kilda and all that.
10: Yeah.
19: They come out of the ground.
10: Right.
19: And they go out to spawn with the tide.
10: Is that right?
19: Yeah.
10: Bloodworms?
19: Yeah, bloodworms. They come out, you know.
10: Where do they live? Just in the mud?
19: Yeah, in the mangroves. In the mangroves.
10: Yeah, right.
19: They come out.
10: And what, and hundreds? Thousands?
19: Hundreds, thousands, yeah. The big occasion.
10: Really?
19: Yeah. I mean, just go over here, going out, netting for them, you know, go out catching them.
10: Yeah, right. And use them as bait.
19: Yeah. Use them for bait, yeah. The best bait you can get.
10: I bet. How about that? Is that right?
19: Yeah.
10: Bloodworms?
19: Yeah, bloodworms. They come out, you know.
10: Where do they live? Just in the mud?
19: Yeah, in the mangroves. In the mangroves.
10: Yeah, right.
19: They come out.
10: And what, and hundreds? Thousands?
19: Hundreds, thousands, yeah. The big occasion.
10: Really?
19: Yeah. I mean, just go over here, going out, netting for them, you know, go out catching them.
10: Yeah, right. And use them as bait.
19: Yeah. Use them for bait, yeah. The best bait you can get.
10: I bet. How about that?
19: There you go.

0: Really?
1: They got teeth, you know?
0: Huh. Wow.
1: Yeah. Yeah, 1 year went out, my mate, Spiro, he's Greek.
0: Yeah.
1: Right? Little Greek, I don't know why. Anyway, so he went out one day. On his boat, he goes to me, oh, grab that worm. He's going crazy about the worm, you know?
0: Yeah.
1: So I grabbed the worm, guess what happened?
0: What, bit you?
1: And I end up in the Port River, didn't I?
0: So they swim on top of the water?
1: Yeah, twice a year they do it. They go on top of the water.
0: Yeah, right.
1: And they go out with the tide.
0: Okay. So what's the best way with a net? Is that the best scoop?
1: Spotlighting at night.
0: Okay.
1: Yeah, you might go out there probably this weekend. You might see a whole bit of boats out there.
0: Yeah, right.
1: Spotlights, that's what they're going for the worms.
0: So just out of St Kilda, they come out of the mangroves and, swim across to port, to outer harbour?
1: Yeah. No, it's where they just go over the tide, you know.
0: Yeah,
1: right.
0: Okay.
1: They meet their mate, have a little thing, and then go back, you know.
0: Yeah.
1: Yeah.
0: How about that? That's where all the serious fisher people will be. Fishermen. Fisherwomen.
1: Yeah. Oh, the fishermen, yeah. Hope it's okay. I don't know what's happened with this thing we had last year or so, you know.
0: Oh, the algal bloom.
1: If they come out, that'd be a good sign, away, you know, recovering slowly.
0: So full moon Thursday, it's partly cloudy, and Friday is cloudy, and Saturday is mostly sunny. So, you know, if they're out and about on those nights, well, you've got reasonable nights. So you're going to be out there, Angelo?
1: Nah, I won't be out. I like to be.
0: Okay.
1: But my mate, you know, he's got a bad knee or something.
0: Yeah.
1: Got a few problems, so he won't be going, so I won't be going.
0: Okay.
1: Yeah, Dad, I always go for the garfish as well.
0: Really?
1: Yeah, I'll get the garfish. Mate goes, don't get the garfish, get the worms. I'll just get the garfish anyway.
0: Yeah, I'd rather get the garfish too. Love garfish.
1: Yeah, me too, yeah. I'd like to cook them, right?
0: Yeah, great
1: fish. They're nice and crispy.
0: Yeah.
1: Nice and crunchy, and eat the whole thing.
0: Beautiful.
1: You know, everything, you know.
0: Mm. You fillet them though, don't you? When you say everything,
1: the bones, the whole thing, yeah.
0: Really?
1: Yeah, no, I don't know why people fillet fishes. I don't know why people fillet them in the first place.
0: You
1: know?
0: Oh, you have to.
1: Nah, that's where the flavour's in the bones, you know.
0: All the juice,
1: all comes up.
0: You're kidding?
1: Yeah, always. I hate when I fillet. You know, you eat the. I know it takes the taste off the fish away in a way. You know.
0: Yeah. Andrew says we would also spotlight bloodworms and at the same time catch the odd gar. The gar go for the bloodworms.
1: Yeah, everyone goes for bloodworms. Oh, I'm hungry, so. You know. You got crabs coming up from the top.
0: Yeah, right.
1: Because we might get a crab or something.
0: Wow.
1: Yeah, all sorts of things going after them. But
0: you know what?
1: An interesting night.
0: I've never heard of this.
1: There you go. First time.
0: First time.
1: Tonight.
0: Yeah.
1: Yeah. Yeah.
0: Never
1: do. Next time you go to harbour, thank God, you see people with spotlights.
0: Yeah, right.
1: It's this time of year. I think happens again a bit later on.
0: Okay.
1: That's the only time you see it, and that's it. It's all over.
0: Yeah, right. What, around summer? Around summer?
1: No, not around summer. Maybe not. I can't remember now. I always remember this time of year.
0: Yeah, right.
1: I never got the second one, but all the bait guys, they go out and make good money out of it.
0: Yeah, okay.
1: For bait, yeah.
0: How about that? Good to know.
1: Yeah.
0: Good on you, Angelo.
1: Yeah, well, you know, right?
0: Yeah, thank you.
1: Yeah, well,
0: cheers. Yeah. Thanks for the call. Don at Pennington on that as well. Bloodworms. Who would have thought this would have become a topic? Hello, Don.
2: Yeah. I had a mate. He worked around the corner on Grand Junction Road. He passed away now. He got washed off the rocks down Warrnambool way down that area. Mm. Rock fishing, but he worked at Ray and Ann's, and twice a year he'd go out dabbing for bloodworms. So it's usually, it's always about July with snail, and you don't go out fishing because it's not only here, down both, you know, like up Wallaroo, the water's red with them for about
0: really?
2: 2 days.
0: Yeah?
2: It's just, you can't catch a fish. You know, you can't catch a fish when the bloodworm runs on.
0: Yeah,
2: there's free bait in the water.
0: Tons
2: and probably millions of tons. They just come out from everywhere. And it happens, it's a phenomenon. It happens twice a year.
0: Where do they come from? Where do they?
2: Out the sand and, you know, they all come up to spawn and carry on, whatever they do. They live in the sand and the mud.
0: Okay.
2: You know, everywhere. But this fellow,

0: He used to work at Ray and Ann's on Grand Junction Road there, Pennington.
1: Yeah.
0: You know, they've moved down near Port, in the port there, yeah. The old Ethelwyn Hotel, Ray and Ann's there now. No?
1: Right.
0: But this Sean, well, unfortunately, he loved his fish and he worked for Ray and Ann. He actually got swept off the rocks down Warrnambool Way,
1: mm-hmm.
0: about 4 or 5 years ago now. It could even be a little bit longer.
1: Yeah.
0: You know, like, but he used to go out twice a year and he'd bag him up, and he had a good business because he was working there and everyone wants, you know, the bait, and he'd bag them up and sell them for like $5 a little plastic bag. And but every year he'd get like 1,000 bags at $5 or 2,000 bags. You know, it was a good little gig for him working in a bait shop.
1: Yeah.
0: But I just thought when I heard him talk about the budworm runs, it happens twice a year. It's phenomenal, but it doesn't only happen here. It happens over Yorks and that too.
1: Okay.
0: You do not go fishing when the budworm runs on because you won't
1: catch anything.
0: See a fish on the end of your line.
1: Yeah, they're quite long, aren't they? Some of them.
0: Yeah, they're quite long.
1: Yeah, right.
0: They do bite. Yeah. You know, all worms bite.
1: Yeah.
0: Not the garden worm, but you get the true worm and that. They got little fangs on them. Yeah, the true worm. They get all them around the back of Torrens Island. You got to use a pump to catch them.
1: Yeah, right.
0: You know, the old true worm, but. Them worms, they got some teeth on them.
1: The reason I asked about long is I remember with the algal bloom, I was on the Semaphore jetty, so we're talking, you know, a year ago or whenever it was. It was in winter, I remember that, but a sunny day, and you could see dead worms in the water. Yeah. And I imagine they were bloodworms. Maybe.
0: You know, just before you go to the news, I actually caught a virus from that algal bloom.
1: Did you?
0: I was sitting on the end of the Semaphore jetty. I don't know if I've told you about this. Waiting for the missus, she went to one of them, you know, beauty shops on Semaphore for a couple of hours. I went down the jetty, and when that algal bloom was on, I was sitting at the end of the Semaphore jetty.
1: Yeah.
0: Like, I smell the water and smell this, and I was cooked for 2 or 3 days.
1: Really?
0: Yeah, I just caught a virus from that algal bloom.
1: Wow.
0: That's how it goes. But that bloodworm run, that is the phenomenon. If you went out there, if it's happening right now, if you go for a walk down the beach anywhere, the water's red.
1: Okay.
0: If it's happening right now, you go down. Might be a bit murky with all this wind.
1: Yeah.
0: You know, like Pennington tonight. Well, geez, I reckon we caught some rain here tonight.
1: Did you? Yeah.
0: And then a fiery went past. I don't know if you looked it up. And I said to Jane, "What's a fiery going past? It's pissing down rain." Just down King Street here, there was a bloody car on fire in the middle of the rain.
1: Gee, haven't seen that yet, but I'll look for it. Yeah.
0: Yeah, have a look on that. It was like, I think it was about 8 o'clock. Well,
1: okay.
0: Up past 7, 8 o'clock. There's car on fire when it's raining. But that's a phenomenon. And if that's happening right now, go for a walk on one of the local jetties and the water's red.
1: Okay. Good red to know.
0: Yeah, it's good. And they're good bait. If you catch some, they're good bait.
1: Yeah. You got to use them, within a day or two, though, obviously?
0: Yeah, but you can freeze them.
1: Yeah, okay. Yeah, right.
0: And when you go out whiting, fishing, and whiting, love them.
1: Yeah, right.
0: Whiting, love them.
1: How about that? Excellent. Yeah. Good to know, Don. Cheers, mate. Thank you. Have a great night. All right. He mentioned the news. It is news time. Running late for the news, actually. Sorry, Mel. And more of your calls. 822-3000 on the other side.
2: 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This is 5AA News, always Adelaide.
3: A shower or two tomorrow and 14 after a low of 8. Good evening, I'm Mel Usher.
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3: More details have emerged about the tragic death of a mother and her young daughter in waters off Port Macdonald. 36-year-old Helena Wright, originally from Estonia, was living in Compton, just over 20 k's from Mount Gambier. Her three-month-old baby boy has not been found. Superintendent Trent Cox says the search for the infant will resume at first light tomorrow.
5: We will continue to search until the expert advice tells us that there is no prospect of finding the child alive.
3: There are a number of scenarios police are investigating. The tragedy has shaken the tight-knit community. The federal government is beginning work on plans to build Australia's first new oil refinery since the 1960s. The Commonwealth and the WA government will jointly fund a $4 million feasibility study for constructing the facility as part of Labor's plan to boost fuel security. Prime Minister Anthony Albanese says the funding will kickstart investigations into the country's third oil refinery.
6: Our predecessors sat back and watched all refineries close. They thought there'll be always someone else who will build something somewhere else which Australia can rely upon. We know that that's not the case.
3: There's been a drug bust at Surry Downs. The Serious and Organised Crime Task Force seizing a range of drugs, including meth, MDMA, cannabis and fantasy, along with an extendable baton. A 51-year-old man has been charged with trafficking and weapons offences. He'll face court in September. The state government's rent-to-own scheme is being expanded. It was launched in May 2025 with 125 new homes across nine suburbs. The next stage will deliver 326 new homes across 38 suburbs. Ben Carroll has succeeded Jacinta Allen, becoming the new Victorian Premier today. Stephanie Wacklowick reports from Melbourne.
7: Premier Ben Carroll says under his government, integrity will not be optional, warning there will be zero tolerance for anyone who misuses their positions in business, politics or the union movement. Mr Carroll has declared he is not Daniel Andrews nor Jacinta Allen after being sworn in as the 50th Premier of Victoria. Mr Carroll was elected leader unopposed and Gabrielle Williams his deputy after Sonia Kilkenny threw her hat into the ring for the leadership, then pulled out of the race at the last minute. Ms Allen believed she would have won a ballot, but said the messy contest so close to the election would only hurt the Victorian people.
8: Ben Carroll, he will have my unqualified support.
3: Rebel Victorian Liberal MP Maura Deeming has quit the Parliamentary Liberal Party, confirming she'll remain as an independent on the crossbench. The upper house member for Western Metropolitan Region dropping the bombshell earlier today. From Middle Earth to the showground, Elijah Wood, a.k.a. Frodo Baggins from The Lord of the Rings, will appear at the fan convention Supernova in Adelaide on Sunday, November 1. And Tom Cruise's estranged daughter Suri has officially dropped her famous surname. She's now known as Suri Noel. Noel is Mother Katie Holmes' middle name. Turning to 5AA sport, Brisbane's Ty Gallop has been slapped with a three-game ban for an incident involving power forward Mitch Georgiades. The Lions tried to argue it down to two games after Gallop called Georgiades with an apology. Port have a home game this weekend. They play the Giants on Saturday night. They're sitting 15th on the ladder. Assistant coach Hamish Hartlett says they're not giving up on 2026.
9: For the amount of effort that the playing group have put into this season, it would be lovely to reward that with a couple of extra wins before the end of the season. Whether it happens or not, we'll wait and see, but so long as we're implementing what we're trying to do as a team in all phases of our game, I think that's the most important thing.
3: Now the 5AA forecast: showers down to 8 tonight, a shower or 2 tomorrow 14, Thursday partly cloudy 14, cloudy on Friday 15. 5AA, always Adelaide.
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1: Ten past nine on 5AA. Good evening. If you've just joined us, we were just talking about something I didn't have on the bingo card would ever come up on on air while I was here anyway. Bloodworms, apparently the annual, maybe it's biannual, bloodworm run is about to get underway with the full moon, supposedly, according to Angelo who called in. I don't doubt him. But because there's so many calls and texts. Don with his stories about bloodworms. Stuart says Goolwa Beach is good for tube worms, or Pungla, is it worms? Use some dead rotten meat and two fingers to get them out. Got to be quick, though, to catch them. Andrew says garfish are attracted to light at the Price boat ramp, shining the car headlights into the mangrove creek. A school of gar leapt onto the ramp, which I proceeded to collect. Thank you, Matthew. P.S. The worst of the algae bloom, after spending time at Brighton, I was doing blood cloud sneezes. Maggie says glowworms. All right, thank you. I don't know if they're the same. Movies, a lot of texts on movies. Andrew at Ridgehaven says The Castle has to be the best movie made in Australia ever. Covered so much of what is Australian and everything about this country, a real family, their neighbours, their community, their life, working life, air travel. But more importantly, the BS governing system. Oh, by the way, it's the law. Right. Thank you, Andrew. Best movie, definitely not the Port Adelaide classic, Bad Boy Buddy. What about the movie, The Lad Had a Train Set, got two boarders in, robbed a bank, got away in a fake train in Melbourne. The fake tram, I reckon you mean. That was Malcolm with Colin something. Great movie. Hilarious movie. Gosh, that's old, isn't it? What was his name? Colin something. Of course it was something. Anyway, Fake Tram. Malcolm was the movie. And that's got to be 40 years old. That is a good Australian movie, isn't it? Little suburban streets in Melbourne. And the fake tram, because he had a fascination with trams. Kenny, starring Shane Jacobson. Or Cracker Jack. Yes, both vice versa. Cracker Jack was a good movie, the bowling movie with Mick Malloy. This is on the back, by the way, if you've just joined us, The Castle saying that there's a stage play coming out, updated version of the Corrigan's life. But they're calling it Australia's most loved film. My question to you, do you agree with that? What would be your most loved Aussie movie of all time? It may very well be The Castle. The Man Who Sued God was a good movie. Says this texter. 12 Canoes, says Andrew, is an interesting Australian movie. Don't know it, Andrew. Never heard of 12 Canoes. But there we are. All right. Movies. Let me know. Keep them coming through. You can call as well and have your say on that. I do remember, I'm sure it was an Aussie movie, about it was a woman trying to survive in a half-built skyscraper. And there was some crazed murderer trying to hunt her down. Can't think what the movie's called again. Another one of those. But only saw it once, and it was, gee, it would have been back in the early 80s, I reckon. Bad Bubby is an amazing movie. Storm Boy also, says Belinda. Yeah, Storm Boy's a classic, isn't it? We've sort of all cut our teeth on Storm Boy in terms of Aussie movies back in the day. And the young lad who was in that, he's living in America now. A long time ago in that movie. What was that, early 70s, mid-70s? I remember going, as a kid, going to Marineland down at West Beach. And they had a pelican there that they said was Mr. Percival. Now, whether it actually was or wasn't, who knows? Somebody's saying, what about that Outback one? Well, gee, which one? Jabberwocky? I mean, that was a good movie, I suppose. Good thriller. Jabberwocky, is that what it was called? The pig. No, Razorback. Where did I get Jabberwocky from? Razorback. That's what it was called. About the wild pig that was chased. It was kind of Jaws on land, chasing down the woman. And they got away in the end, as you'd expect. No. If you haven't seen it, well, you would expect that, wouldn't you? So it wouldn't matter. Captain Starlight? My kids are here for dinner tonight listening to the show, says Sandra. They voted Wolf Creek 2. Well, see, Wolf Creek, nothing wrong with 1 or 2. I haven't seen either. But sort of full on in terms of terror. Yeah, why not? Why not? Much loved? I don't know. But be up there. I mean, that's the castle's term anyway, much loved. And you'd say it would be. Well, they're saying most loved. That's the diff. Would it be most loved? Why not Wolf Creek? From Rudy, Strange Bedfellas. Thank you, Rudy. There's some good movies, all right. Okay, keep them coming. Australians, South Australians even, are being urged to get tested for World Hepatitis Day. 300,000 Aussies at risk of liver cancer from Hep B and C. Most don't even know it. A simple blood test can change that. Hepatitis SA wants people to know exactly where and when to get a test. Take the Next Step is the name of their campaign. They're holding free online and in-person events, including on Thursday and tonight, the Adelaide Oval. Is tonight the 28th? Yes, it is. Will light up green to mark the occasion. Last night, everything was magenta for Organ Donation Week. The bridge, the Oval, whatever else, the railway station. I don't know if everything's green tonight. Maybe it is. But most people with HEP feel completely well right up until they don't. A test takes a minute and tells you something no symptom ever will. There is a cure for C. B can be managed with regular care. What we can't do, they say, is reach the thousands of South Australians who don't know they're living with it. So, apart from the online sessions, which are free and open to all, there is liver scan clinics open in shopping centres. At Arndale on Thursday, not Arndale, that was last week. This week, Manopara on Thursday, 10 a.m. to 7 p.m. And testing clinics in McGill and Murray Bridge. You need bookings for those through Hepatitis SA at Kent Town. There is an 1800 number, 1800-437-222 or hepatitissa.asn.au. But hepatitis... World Hepatitis Day and Hepatitis SA urging people to get tested. Make sure you don't have it because symptom-free until you're not. All right. From Maria, A Beautiful Mind and The Next 3 Days with Russell Crowe. I don't know The Next 3 Days. A Beautiful Mind's a great movie, but not an Australian movie, is it? But Russell Crowe was ripped off in terms of Oscars. He got it finally for Gladiator. He should have got it for A Beautiful Mind. And arguably for The Whistleblower as well, which was the year before A Beautiful Mind. And I don't know if there was anything else in between. It was him and Al Pacino in that movie, The Whistleblower. Great movie. But Beautiful Mind, he should have won an Oscar. Oh, and he should have won it for Captain and Commander, which was around the same time as well. He finally got it for Gladiator, which was, you know, it's a good movie, but not as good as Captain and Captain and Commander, is that what it was called? Words to that effect. Excellent movie. Most Aussie is The Man from Snowy River, says Steve. Sunday Too Far Away is another one. Good film. You want a crappy Aussie movie, Matt? Stone, says Wojo. All right. Here's Good Old Movies by F.J. Holden. 1977 is an absolute masterpiece of Aussie cinema, directed by Michael Thornhill. It serves as a raw grit and gears time capsule of the 70s working class youth culture in Sydney's western suburbs. F.J. Holden, is that just what it's called? 1977. Joe says, your caller referring to Sunday Too Far Away, starring Jack Thompson. Yep. Thanks, Joe. F.J. I don't know F.J. Holden. That does sound good. Thank you, Angelo. 1977, hey? We have made some terrific movies in Australia. There's one movie, don't ask me what it's called again. I can't remember much of it, but I do remember a little bit of it was filmed at the service station up the very end of Henley Beach Road, just near the roundabout up the top by Seaview Road. I think, is it Military Road that comes out next to it? On one side of it anyway is Military Road and the other might be East Avenue. But that survey there, which is, I don't know, Liberty or something now, United, something like that, been updated. It used to be just a big empty space with a couple of bowsers there and a little tiny shack of a store. And that's how it is in this 1970s movie. Don't know what the movie's called. I did see it, gosh, 30 years ago. That servo, well, it's still a servo, but it has changed considerably. But there's a lot of Aussie movies out there. I remember, too, there's one filmed in Adelaide. I mean, SA Film Corporation did a lot of movies, and it was about bank robbers. Maybe they were robbing an armoured truck in the city. The setting wasn't particularly Adelaide, but it was filmed here. But, you know, there's a shot of King William Street. They must have been filming down around the Torrens Parade Ground and filming up King William Street. You could see all the cars and buses of that era. And King William Street looked a lot different. King William Road past there, Alder Park on one side, and no trees. It was all bare. We've made a lot of movies out of the SA Film Corporation since the 1970s, and good days. All right, 20 past 9 on 5AA. Take a quick break.
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11: 24 past nine. Here's some more movie suggestions. One of the crappy Australian movies, Tommy, says Andrew. Clay says Mad Max 1 is the number one Australian film. This person says has to be The Big Steal. And here's another one, no name. Two Hands with a young Heath Ledger. Didn't he go from strength to strength with every movie he made? I've seen Two Hands and only relatively recently, in the last probably 3 or 4 years, and a good movie with a young Heath Ledger, as you say. But this one no one has mentioned, and I'm surprised no one has. Meredith has thought of it. Alvin Purple. Alvin Purple. Would that not be one of the most classic Australian movies ever made? You bet it would. Alvin Purple from, what, 75-ish? 6, 7, somewhere around there. Alvin Purple. Unreal. And there were some sequels of that too, I think, if memory serves correctly. Jenny at Allenby Gardens. Hi, Jenny.
12: Oh, hi, Matthew. That's a very interesting show. Now, I was just here when you just mentioned about the hepatitis, because when we went nursing, we had to have all those vaccines, even cholera back in the 60s. So we had hepatitis A and B, and I don't know whether that lasts a lifetime or not, but I do have a lot of blood tests because, you know, I'm an old lady now. And my liver is perfect. Well, at the moment, anyway.
11: Well, that's good.
12: Might not always be like. But, I mean, no, that's what I never really thought about, whether, you know, you have to have them regularly, like flu shot, or whether they last all your life. I don't know. But I have to ask my doctor.
11: Yeah.
12: But, yes, now, all those movies that you mentioned, except my brain doesn't work. one about the house, yeah, that one.
11: The castle, yeah.
12: That's it. That was fantastic.
11: Mm.
12: And do you know, because I worked so much and I had the two kids, I didn't really get to see many movies, but a couple of years ago, because my kids have set up the Netflix for me, and I watched Storm Boy, and oh, I'd heard so much about it that I'd never seen it.
11: Oh, and, really? Yeah?
12: Oh, yeah, really. I mean, everyone used to talk about it, but oh, it was such a lovely movie.
11: Mm.
12: It was, yeah, and I did like the horse one. The
11: The horse one.
12: Where are the horses?
11: Mr. Red?
12: Oh, my. Yeah, say it again.
11: Who? The horse one?
12: Oh, with all the horses. No, it was the thing with Sigrid Thornton and...
11: I know what you mean. Snowy River. Man from Snowy River.
12: That's it. Mm. That was... I loved that.
11: Not
12: that
11: Mr. Red.
12: And also Shine. You know, there's some really, really good Australian movies. That was Australian, wasn't it? Shine,
11: yeah, it was made here, wasn't it? I'm sure it was.
12: Yeah. Oh, that was brilliant.
11: Yeah.
12: It really was. And I agree with you with Russell Crowe in
11: Master and Commander.
12: No, I don't like rough movies and guns and things. I don't like that. In The Beautiful Mind.
11: Oh, yes.
12: I tell you.
11: He was ripped off.
12: Look, he was just brilliant.
11: Totally.
12: You know?
11: Completely. Totally ripped off. Totally ripped off on an Oscar.
12: Oh, I know. Terrible.
11: Mm.
12: Yeah, so, I mean, we have had some fantastic movies, but things like Wolf Creek, no, I can't watch stuff like that. I'm a bit sort of, you know, I like the nice things.
11: I don't go for stuff like that either. I mean, I don't mind a thriller. I'll watch a Jason Bourne or whatever, but I don't need the terror.
12: that's true. Barry, my husband, he used to love the kind of mystery murders and all that stuff.
11: Yeah, I love that.
12: Yeah.
11: That's different. Mystery is different to terror. I don't need terror.
12: that is absolutely true. Yeah. Yes, no, I can't watch horrible things like terror movies.
11: I don't get the people that watch. I don't know if you've heard of the Saw series, Jenny, which are just horrific. I don't know who'd want to watch that.
12: Oh no, I've never watched things like that. I'm a little bit like the family sagas.
11: Yeah, no,
12: the love story.
11: Yeah,
12: no,
11: pass.
12: Like that.
11: I'll pass on that. But I need it to be a little bit wilder than that. But you know, not over the top.
12: That's right. Yes, but oh, I know. But look, honestly, we have really made some fantastic movies in South Australia, even.
11: Yeah, we have. Yeah. So many. Absolutely. Yeah.
12: Absolutely. But I'm enjoying the show.
11: Thank you, Jenny.
12: Thanks, Matthew.
11: No worries. You have a good night. Cheers. David at Aldinga Beach. Hi, David.
13: Good day, Matthew. How are you?
11: Pretty good, thank you. How about you?
13: Good, thanks. Yeah, I've just finished my shift, so I'm on my way home, so I'm pretty happy about that.
11: Excellent.
13: Yeah.
11: Good.
13: Okay, so Aussie movies, eh? So I've got three for you, Matthew.
11: Three. Okay, let's go.
13: The first one is which two of them being filmed here in Adelaide.
11: Yeah.
13: First one is Red Dog.
11: Red Dog.
13: The classic. Dog,
11: yeah.
13: If you watch it, you're a dog lover. You just end up in tears.
11: Yeah, I did.
13: So the first scene, the bar scene, was actually filmed in Plant 13 at Bowden. Yeah, but before they did all that redevelopment there.
11: Oh yeah.
13: The old Clipsall area there. That was the first scene was, you know how they come into the bar scene?
11: Okay.
13: That was actually filmed in there.
11: Yeah.
13: And then, of course, the second one was Picnic at Hanging Rock.
11: Right.
13: Which is Martin Dale Hall, of course. You know how they had Martin Dale Hall for the big
11: Yeah,
13: staircase?
11: That's right. It was too.
13: Yeah, that one. And then the third one, which is one of my favourite movies by Michael Keaton, was The Last Cab to Darwin, which is a really good movie.
11: Okay. Yeah, I haven't seen that, actually, of those three.
13: You have to watch that, Matthew. It was out in 2015, and it's about, how Michael Keaton plays a cab driver that wants to go to Darwin because Darwin at the time wanted to legalise euthanasia. He wants to, euthanasia himself because he thought he's dying.
11: Yep.
13: And it's about a trip from Alice from Broken Hill, where he drives his cabs all the way up to Darwin, and his adventures all the way up there, and the people he meets, and he recalls all his memories. Now you have to watch it, Matthew. It's really, really, really good.
11: Okay, now, with a box of tissues probably nearby.
13: if you watch Red Cod, Red Dog for sure.
11: Yeah, yeah, okay. All right, David, good on you. Thank you.
13: I'm on my way home, and you have a lovely night, okay?
11: Good on you, mate. Thank you for the call. Ian at Hindmarsh. G'day, Ian.
14: G'day, Matthew. Geez, you get around, mate. 1 minute you're in mourning, next minute you leave. Yeah. You're the swing man, aren't you?
11: I am the swing man, I think.
14: You are. And I think you do a bloody good job.
11: Thank you, Ian. Sorry. Thanks.
14: It's a movie that's on Netflix right now, and it's about present day. It's called The Spit. I don't know the actor, but well-known Australian actor, producer, writer, and he plays a Aussie guy who's been found on the wrong side of the track first, not through his own fault, but has a real twist and has a modern version of multiculturalism.
11: Okay.
14: And all I can say is that South Australian Gary Sweet plays a typical bloody villain.
11: Okay, all right. It's David Wenham. I've just Googled it.
14: David Wenham.
11: That's the one. Yeah, right.
14: Really
11: okay.
14: Good. And I'll tell you what, it was a bit of a tearjerker.
11: Really?
14: For a lighthearted comedy, for a guy in shorts and thongs, you got to sort of go with it for about first 15, 20 minutes.
11: Yep.
14: But then it sort of really gets into the storyline of it, and it's really, really good. And to have him as an Aussie in a refugee camp or a detainment camp in Australia, really quite funny. Really quite funny. What he does with these refugees and how he just takes them for spin. It's really good.
11: Yeah, terrific. All right, The Spit. Well, I've got Netflix at home. I'll look it up.
14: Yeah, and just one other thing. If everyone's been driving down Anzac Highway, Paynham Road and Grange Road, and you see they're doing these roadworks in the middle with a big pole that they're sort of putting up.
11: Like Keswick Creek, where Keswick Creek is, you mean, by the army barracks?
14: Yeah, and then on Paynham Road at Campbelltown.
11: Yeah.
14: And then also on Grange Road, just down from, near where they've done all the, upgrade there of Findon Road and all that down there.
11: Yeah.
14: New speed and mobile phone cameras coming to a person driving a car.
11: Really?
14: Look out.
11: So they put up a phone camera cameras.
14: Yes.
11: Right.
14: That's what's going up.
11: Okay. Good to know. That's a good tip. So Campbelltown, Findon, and around Keswick-ish?
14: Yeah. So Keswick just before Leader Street, just back from there.
11: Yeah. By the Ashford
14: where
11: Hospital.
14: The Bowling Green is on Paynham Road.
11: Right.
14: Just down from OG Road.
11: Yep.
14: And then Grange Road, just sort of halfway down towards when you're getting near bus stop 16, just down from there. They're doing all these preparations. That's what it's going to be. So look out. Happy snacks. More money for the government.
11: Yeah, absolutely. And they'll make a packet, no doubt about it, because people are on their phones, which is not good.
14: Exactly, Matthew.
11: Well, good tip, Ian, for both of those. Thank you.
14: Yeah, no, enjoy The Spit. You'll love the ending, mate.
11: Okay. All right, good. Thanks, Ian.
14: Cheers, mate.
11: Have a good night. Drive carefully. 24 to 10 on 5AA. 8223 0000 is the number. Look forward to more of your calls. Oh, gosh, text. Here's one we haven't mentioned. No one's mentioned Breaker Morant. And The Devil's Playground. I don't know that one. Not that I can think of anyway. I might have to Google that. But Breaker Morant is in terms of much-loved Aussie films. This conversation started with a media release about The Castle, and they call it the most-loved Aussie film. And I'm saying, well, I wouldn't disagree, but what else might be most-loved? And we haven't stopped. What about Bad Boy Bubby? says Jason, a Meningi classic Aussie film. That's come up a few times, Jason, tonight already. But, yep, sure. That's Russell Crowe too, isn't it? Sure it is, Bad Boy Bubby. Or is that Rumpa Stomper? Was he in both? See, he's been in everything. Greg Rowe was in Storm Boy. From the Pam Arnold, I remember that name, modelling agency in Adelaide, who found him, I don't know if he's a relation to Debbie Rowe from America, who was with Michael Jackson, says Stuart. I don't reckon there's a connection between the two of them, but who knows? But he came out of the Pam Arnold modelling agency, Greg Rowe, who was about, what, 11 at the time? So now he'd be 65. He lives in America now, doesn't he, Greg Rowe? I'm sure he does. Going through my uncle's Oz movie collection, says this texter. Red Dog, made in South Australia, 2011, Australian comedy drama, directed by Criv Stenders, classic one, Best Film at Actor Awards and The Inside Film. Gavin says, two of my favourite films are Stone, the bikey film, and The Odd Angry Shot with Graham Kennedy. Yes, The Odd Angry Shot, back in the 70s. The Real Man from Snowy River was an Aboriginal stockman, says Andrew. All right. 1987, the year my voice broke, Ben Mendelsohn, Noah Taylor, Leonie Carman. How about the other Ben Mendelsohn movie, the one where he bought a Jaguar from a dodgy car salesman? What was that? Was that The Big Steal? They did a swap of engines while the guy was bailed up somewhere. Chopper, says Maria. Eric Banner was pretty good, if you like a bit of chop chop. Mel Gibson was in Conspiracy Theory, says a different Maria. Mel Gibson made The Passion of the Christ. Loved both those movies. Have just tuned in, says Father Joan. Have you mentioned A Picnic at Hanging Rock multiple times? Thank you for that one. And she goes on, or A Town Called Alice. That's the first. The Big Steal with Ben Mendelsohn, says Vittoria. Great Aussie movie. It was, wasn't it? That's the Jaguar one, isn't it, Vittoria? Has to be. South Beach Alternative, Top of Taps Beach, says Darren. We've jumped back to right early this evening. That was one of the first topics just after seven. F.J. Holden, says Frank, is a great Aussie movie. Frankie J. Holden from Old 55 had the main song on the soundtrack called My Right of Way. You remember it when you hear it play. The other great Aussie movies were Alvin Purple and Alvin Purple Rides Again. Just the best humour. They did have the best humour, didn't they? Kind of, for the day. What about another excellent movie where a girl and a brother walk back into civilization? Are we talking Jenny Agutter, who was in a movie out in the sticks somewhere, and it was with a boy as well, and there was there an Aboriginal guide? Is that the one, Andrew? I'm pretty sure Jenny Agutter. Matthew, watch Whale Shark Jack, filmed in Perth. My niece is in it, says Chris Jarmer. Hi, Chris. It's on Stan, righty-o. Whale Shark Jack. The Babadook, yes, is really scary. Filmed in Adelaide. I loved Look Both Ways, filmed in the port. And Semaphore, also recently saw Amy, starring Ben Mendelsohn and Rachel Griffiths. Just lovely, says Samantha, Sam from Exeter. There's a free streaming service called Broly. Great Aussie movies on there. Yes. I've seen that on my TV. I haven't gone to it yet, but thank you. Broly, right? Okay. Oh, the talk of Broly, and I know on there, and I've been meaning to watch it. I've been meaning to download Broly and watch it. It's the guy now, this is the story, right? You'll know the movie, but the guy on the train, I read the book, who, and it's nothing like what the title, nothing like what you'd expect the think. Is it Don't Look Back? No. Wake in Fright. It's Wake in Fright, about the guy on the train who gets off, meaning to transfer trains, is stuck there the night or whatever, spends all his money on two up, is broke, and stuck in this town. Wake in Fright. No one's mentioned that one, but I haven't seen it. Nicholas Hope stars in Bad Boy Bubby. Thanks, Sam. The Dish has been mentioned. Yes, it has. The Rabbit Proof Fence, says Maria. Yes. Much loved? Dunno. But great Aussie movie with the Pommy guy. It'll come to me. Jetta is another. The Club. Yep, we've had that one. Thank you. Greg Rowe lived with his family on Arthur Street, McGill. Priscilla, no one's mentioned Priscilla. Les, thank you. Priscilla, Queen of the Desert. All right, there's so many coming through now. I'm starting to lose track. Let's talk to Meredith. Hi, Meredith.
15: Hello, Matthew. I was the one that said Elf and Purple, by the way. Yeah. Now, I've thought of a couple more. I don't know if this was one or not. A Removalist? Was that a movie?
11: Oh, it rings a bell. Yeah.
15: Yeah. And what about The Carer of Breakout?
11: The which, sorry?
15: The Carer. C-O-W-R-A.
11: Carer of Breakout. Yeah, that was that's a real story, isn't it?
15: Japanese or something.
11: Yeah. During World War II. Is that a movie? I didn't know that was a movie.
15: I think so.
11: Yeah,
15: it might have been a miniseries. I can't remember.
11: Yeah, but okay.
15: I know my uncle owned a hotel in Cowra.
11: Yeah. At the time?
15: Yeah. No.
11: After?
15: No.
11: Yeah.
15: No,
11: yeah, that was that's quite an event, the Cowra breakout. Yeah. Gee.
15: Mm.
11: Amazing story. Yeah. But okay.
15: Why go to America and watch movies when they've got good Australian movies?
11: We have so many good movies. And to Sam's point earlier, Broly, if you've got that on your telly, I've been meaning to go to it and go through it. But full of Aussie movies, just and old Aussie shows. I think number 96 is one that's on there if you want to, if you missed number 96 back in the day or you want to catch up. Every episode is on there. And there's so many other Aussie movies and shows on there as well on Broly. So if you if you've got that, then you'll find a lot of Australian stuff.
15: Hmm.
11: Yeah. Ah, good on you, Meredith, and thanks for that excellent tip. I forgot which one was it again that you suggested. No one had said
15: The Removalist.
11: The Removalist. Yeah. Okay. Excellent. Yeah.
15: I think that was Made Madeline. I think,
11: maybe.
15: Probably.
11: Probably. Yeah. We made so many.
15: Yeah, I think Ed Devereaux starred in it.
11: Hmm. Maybe.
15: The more I think about it, yeah.
11: Yeah.
15: Good
11: on you. Thank you for the call. Amber. Hi, Amber.
16: Oh, hi. Yeah, I love The Castle. I think it has to be number one. But the other one I like, it was the first movie I saw as a teenager on a date and at the drive-in, and that was Stalk. Do you remember that?
11: No.
16: No, well, it was a very, very young Jackie Weaver, and I forget the tall name. There was a very tall guy in it, and his name was Stork. But it was called Stork, so you could look that up.
11: Mm.
16: I loved The Rabbit Proof then.
11: Yeah, that was good.
16: That was a good one. But the other one I really liked, I can watch it over and over, and I forget the name of it, but it was, I think it was something about Alabama or something. It had a very young Pia Maria and John, Bert Newton's son was in it.
11: Bert Newton's son, was he? Okay.
16: Yeah.
11: Matthew Newton.
16: And I think it was something about Alabama. But yeah, it was very young Matthew Newton and Pia Maria, and it was that was a great movie. Was Alabama?
11: Alabama?
16: But anyway, Pia Maria was in it,
11: okay.
16: And that was a great movie. It was I could have Googled it, but I didn't. I don't like to use Google. I like to use my own brain.
11: Yeah,
16: but someone will know what it was.
11: Oh, Bruce Spence is the really tall guy in Stalk. Bruce Spence, yeah.
16: Oh, that was. But it was Jackie Weaver. I fell in love with her from that time on. She was great in it, but. Very, very young.
11: Looking for Ali Brandy. That's the one.
16: Looking for Ali.
11: Yeah.
16: Right. Yeah. Yep. That was a great movie. So, So that's my they're mine.
11: Good on you. Good on you, Amber. Thank you.
16: Thank you.
11: Thanks a lot for the call. Any love for Crocodile Dundee? Asks Rick. Yeah, it's come up a few times, Rick. Thank you. Puberty Blues is another. From Maria. What have we got? Oh, this might be the one I was talking about at Henley Beach around that servo. A low-budget movie starring Frankie J. Holden and Ben Mendelsohn, which is pretty good, is called Return Home. That was filmed around Henley Beach. So I was talking about the old servo, the servo that's still there. But back in the day, and I remember this servo in the 70s, it was right on the corner of Henley Beach Road and just down from Seaview Road, where the roundabout is at the top of the sand dune there. So the road goes up from Henley Beach up to the beach. And there's a servo on your right, which is today a Liberty or a United or something, but it was whatever it was back in the day, a big open space with just a little square box for the store where you went in and paid, and that was it. And I think they might have sold ice creams and a drink, and nothing else. There was no room for anything else, but they had a big open block where you could pull in. And that's in the film. I do remember that. Charlie, I need to take a break. I think I'm behind a couple of breaks talking about movies. Be with you in just a sec.
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11: Let's go to Happy Valley. Charlie is on the line. G'day, Charlie.
31: Evening, Matthew. Before I get to my Aussie movie,
11: yeah.
31: I'd like to, have an extensive experience and knowledge of the areas of Adelaide, the locations and how to get around. You must have been a taxi driver or a limousine driver or something because of that. I presume, because I was a taxi driver.
11: Oh, were you?
31: Back in the around the mid-90s.
11: Yeah.
31: And I had a family member. I needed to pick up a fridge. went from Happy Valley. We went down, we ended up on Anzac Highway, and I expected him to just go through to West Terrace and on to Port Road. But he turned left at Richmond Road, then had to turn right at what that one is that goes London Road or something.
0: Railway Terrace. It's Railway Terrace. Yeah.
31: And he went through to Condon Drive,
0: yep.
31: And ended up on the Port Road, of course.
0: Mm-hmm.
31: But he said to me, I thought you would have known about this being an ex-taxi driver, and I'm wondering, was Condon Drive there in the mid-90s? So I wouldn't have gone that way because you had to turn and wait. And
0: yeah, I reckon it would have been there in the mid-90s, but not a lot before. Because that road, especially, you know, where it goes past Bunnings and meets up with South Road now, that used to be the old Glenelg train railway corridor, including the bit before on the other side of, what road is it? Richmond Road. Not Richmond. What's the road that takes... Oh, Sir Donald Bradman Drive.
31: Yeah.
0: Yeah, the other side used to be the railway corridor as well. And it was only opened up around 1990, give or take, you know. Thereabouts, late 80s, early 90s. They turned it into a road. But it was just land before that used to be the railway corridor. Because you know where the old railway station is on Marion Road at Plimpton by Maringi Avenue. There's an old railway station in the park there. Yeah, where Maringi...
31: Oh, there's railway along there.
0: Around 1990, give or take, you know. Thereabouts, late 80s, early 90s. They turned it into a road, but it was just land before that used to be the railway corridor. Because you know where the old railway station is on Marion Road at Plimpton by Maringi Avenue. There's an old railway station in the park.

0: from there, it takes you straight to James Condon Drive.
1: And it's a busy feeding.
0: Yeah. And where the used to be the Bakewell Bridge, Henley Breach Road, that's where the railway line used to come out of Mile End, you know, the Mile End Railway Station just there. Well, the line to Glenelg split there and went along that road that is now a road and all the way to Glenelg in pretty much a straight line. So there
1: okay.
0: we are.
1: Okay, yeah, so it's a little bit, sort of on the borderline, maybe.
0: Yeah, as to when it was a road. Yeah, it was late 80s, early 90s, around then, yeah.
1: Now, my Aussie film.
0: Yeah.
1: It's one that's actually an American film, but it was filmed here.
0: Yeah.
1: On the beach, about 1959.
0: So you Gregory Peck?
1: Was kind enough to look that up for me.
0: Gregory Peck, wasn't it?
1: Yeah.
0: About the end of the world.
1: Yeah. 59 on the beach.
0: Yeah.
1: Filmed in Aussie. I said, now where? Oh, I forgot to ask where to.
0: Melbourne, I reckon, from memory.
1: Melbourne?
0: Yeah, pretty sure. And I've forgotten, who was the lady, who a well-known female actress or actress who was his co-star, star in that?
1: Ava Gardner?
0: Was it? Yeah, I reckon you're right. I reckon it was Ava Gardner.
1: Well, yeah, I didn't have time to Google it myself, but your producer brought that up for me.
0: Right.
1: So, yeah.
0: Yeah, Gregory. So they came here and filmed it. Pretty sure it was in Melbourne. And a nuclear war happens while an American warship is here, basically.
1: Something like that. Yeah. I can't remember if I've seen it. It was a while ago. I've seen it.
0: Yeah, I've seen it. It's been on TV regularly. Good movie. And, you know, 59.
1: That's that era of the invasion of the body snatchers and all that sort of thing.
0: Yeah.
1: Wonderful movies.
0: But that's a good one. On the beach. Yep. End of the world goes on, and they're running around. I remember wharves around Melbourne filming it. Yeah. Get scenes of that in it. Terrific. Good on you, Charlie. Thank you. 1959, on the beach, Gregory Peck. And, yeah, definitely filmed in Australia and pretty sure it was around Melbourne. All righty. 3 to 10, news is coming up. And, I'm very happy to continue with your calls, movie memories, whatever else you want to talk about. Last night, it went off fairly well and wasn't intended to become a segment. It was just on the back of Kay getting in touch with me saying, have I ever heard of Sarah Francisco around the port? And I read you her life story last night. Well, I thought, well, there was a positive response to that, so we'll do somebody else. Another South Australian from years ago, been forgotten about largely. And quite a different person to Sarah Francisco. I'll tell you about him after the news.
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7: Showers down to 8 tonight, a shower or 2 tomorrow, 14. Good evening, I'm Mel Usher.
8: Plan your next getaway with the experts at Spark Travel, where every journey begins with a friendly conversation.
7: The woman whose body was found in the waters off Port Macdonald with her 23-month-old daughter yesterday has been identified as Helena Wright. The 36-year-old was born in Estonia but was living in Compton near Mount Gambier. There are grave concerns for her 3-month-old baby boy who's still missing. Police will resume the search again tomorrow morning. Superintendent Trent Cox says they've spoken to her husband and father of the children.
9: I do want to reiterate that this is an extremely challenging time for the family of the deceased people that we have found. We will continue to leave no stone unturned to continue this search.
7: A driver has been arrested after allegedly crashing a stolen Nissan at Ridleyton. He mounted the footpath at lunchtime in an attempt to evade police and collided with a fence and a tree. The 36-year-old has been charged with driving a motor vehicle without the owner's consent and driving without due care and hinder police. Checks on the vehicle revealing it was stolen from St. Maurice earlier this month. The Reserve Bank Governor has warned without a lift in productivity, it will be difficult for Australians to get an increase to real wages. Michelle Bullock, giving a speech in Sydney today, saying the Reserve Bank Board is prepared to act on inflation, including by increasing the cash rate further. However, Ms. Bullock says the RBA's monetary policy can't impact slow productivity growth.
10: While this persists, the ability of the economy to grow without generating inflation is constrained, and Australians will continue to experience limited growth in real wages.
7: The state government's rent-to-own scheme is being expanded. The aim is helping long-term renters save to purchase their homes while renting. The scheme was launched in May 2025 with 125 new homes across 9 suburbs. The next stage will deliver 326 new homes across 38 suburbs. Pauline Hanson has updated her parliamentary register of interests, declaring that billionaire Gina Reinhart paid for her recent flights between London, Rome and Sicily. She says Ms. Reinhart also gifted her an invitation to a Dolce & Gabbana fashion parade. The One Nation leader says she paid for her own accommodation, meals and daily expenses. Well, the Prime Minister has congratulated Ben Carroll on becoming the new Premier of Victoria, Anthony Albanese describing the outgoing Premier, Jacinta Allen, as a decent human being.
11: She's someone who can be proud, I think, of her achievements over a long period of time, and I wish her well for her future. This will have been a very difficult day.
7: And it's been an album and a movie. Now Prince's Purple Rain is headed to Broadway. The musical, based on the 1984 film, is scheduled to open in March 2027. Turning to 5AA Sport, and Brisbane's Ty Gallop has been suspended for 3 matches by the AFL Tribunal. He fronted the tribunal tonight after being charged with serious misconduct for shoving Port Adelaide's Mitch Georgiades' head into the turf last weekend. He'll now miss matches against Carlton, Hawthorn and Gold Coast. Well, Sturt player and former Power player Martin Frederick has been suspended for two matches after admitting to using a homophobic slur against a North Adelaide opponent in a Sandful game earlier this month. Sturt says this incident doesn't reflect the values of the club. It's season over for Port's Logan Evans and Kane Farrell. Injuries and surgery will keep them off the field. And Braden Maynard will miss at least the next three games for Collingwood with a knee injury. The Pies defender will have surgery this week in a push to return for finals. Now the 5AA forecast. Showers down to 8 tonight, then a shower or two for your Wednesday, 14. Thursday also 14, but partly cloudy. And cloudy on Friday, 15. 5AA, always Adelaide.
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0: Ten. Well, I mentioned before the news last night at this time we talked about Sarah Francisco after Kay from Glanville had got in touch and asked if I'd ever heard of her and what an amazing life she had. I thought we'd continue that vein tonight on another South Australian who has been largely forgotten since his moment in the sun, and he certainly had that. There are heroes from World War One and heroes from World War Two, But there are only a handful of people who have been that in both world wars. Tonight, the amazing story of Arthur Seaforth Blackburn. Born at Woodville in 1892, he was the youngest child of the Reverend Thomas Blackburn and his second wife, Margaret Stewart. Arthur Blackburn grew up in Adelaide, a student of both Pulteney Grammar and St. Peter's. Nothing lacking in his education, he went on to study law, becoming an articled clerk and admitted to the bar in 1913. When World War I broke out, Blackburn enlisted as a private in the 10th Battalion of the Australian Imperial Force, and he landed at Gallipoli on day one, April 25, 1915, his battalion one of the first ashore. Amazingly, Blackburn, along with another private, Phil Robin, according to war historian Charles Bean, not only dodged the bullets that claimed so many of their mates' lives, welcoming them to Turkey, they climbed the cliffs and then made it 1,800 metres inland, further, much further, than any Australian ever reached during the Gallipoli campaign, which cost 8,709 Australian lives. He was promoted to lieutenant, and once the forces had been evacuated from Gallipoli, fought in France in 1916. On July 23rd that year, at Pozières, Blackburn commanded 50 men, destroying an enemy strong point. He tunnelled through a number of times, capturing enemy trenches in varying lengths until he had almost 400 metres of enemy trench under control, and then personally led four bombing parties during the fight, which took out a machine gun post that sadly killed or injured many of the men that were with him. For his conspicuous bravery, Blackburn was awarded the Victoria Cross, the first South Australian to win the award. He became an invalid, though, during the war. I can't find any record that he was wounded, but was convalescing and returned to Adelaide, where he married Rose Kelly and was discharged on medical grounds, returning to legal practice and taking part in campaigns in favour of conscription. He stood for State Parliament in 1918 and served for a term as a Nationalist MP, representing the seat of Sturt in the House of Assembly, campaigning for support for returned and serving soldiers. He decided not to stand for a second term in 1921, instead founding the Returned Service League in South Australia, the RSL, and became president of a state branch while he was still in Parliament. He was appointed and served as coroner in 1933, a position he held through to 1947, despite not being here, because when World War II broke out in 1939, he re-enlisted and was appointed lieutenant colonel, commanding a battalion in Syria. As a senior Allied officer there, he accepted the surrender of Damascus. In 1942, his battalion, by then known as Black Force, was diverted on their return journey to Australia and landed in Java to help the Dutch fight the Japanese advance. 3 weeks later, and with Blackburn advocating continuing to fight, the Dutch command, which the Allies were under, surrendered, and he was held a prisoner of war for a while in Changi under Weary Dunlop and transferred to a number of camps in various areas. He returned to Australia at the end of the war in 1945, spending time in hospitals as he only weighed 40 kilos. He returned to Tokyo the following year to give evidence at the 2nd Australian War Crimes Unit. The same year, appointed a commander of the Order of the British Empire for his service as commander of Black Force in Java. He served again as state president of the RSL, became a commissioner of the Commonwealth Court of Conciliation and Arbitration, and served on a number of business boards, including TAA. He also served on the Television Broadcasters Board, overseeing the introduction of television into South Australia in 1959. He was a trustee of the Civilian Internees Trust Fund and Prisoner of War Trust Fund. For his exceptionally fine honorary service as chairman of trusts, especially for the benefit of ex-servicemen and their dependents, he was appointed a Companion of the Order of St. Michael and St. George in the 1955 New Year's Honours. In 1956, Blackburn and his wife attended the Victoria Cross centenary anniversary gathering in London. He died suddenly in his Crayfords home on November 24, 1960, aged 67, of a ruptured artery and was buried with full honours in the West Terrace Cemetery, survived by his one wife, two sons and two daughters. Two brothers, Harry and John Blackburn, also served in the 1st AIF, as did a half-brother, Sir Charles Blackburn, from his father's first marriage, who later became Chancellor of the University of Sydney. Blackburn's sons, Sir Richard Arthur and Robert Stewart Blackburn, also served in the 2nd AIF. There are 8 roads named after him in Adelaide and around the country. His name is on a plaque on North Terrace for the 150th Jubilee of South Australia. His Victoria Cross on loan at the Australian War Memorial. And there's a plaque for him at the SA Garden of Remembrance at Pasadena Cemetery. Not a lot of talk about him today. Arthur Seaforth Blackburn. He's a forgotten South Australian. But that is his story in a nutshell, from 1892 through to his death in 1960, the age of 67. So there we are. Might do another one tomorrow night. 10:15 on 5AA.
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0: ten. Peter says, Matthew, did you know Adam and Eve owned the oldest computer? It was an Apple with very limited memory, just one byte, and everything crashed, byte being B-Y-T-E. Thank you, Peter. Hang on. You get one of these, I reckon. Thank you. All right. Very good. Great segment. Looking back at historical South Aussies. Please keep it up. It says Orange Road Train. Thank you. Thanks for the text. We've been talking movies for the last hour pretty much, and happy to do that's in your hands. You give me the topics, we'll talk about them. It was Bloodworms just before nine. But on movies, I've got the top 10 in Australia at the moment, and continuing to conquer the box office, The Odyssey holds top spot, generating 11.5 in the last week. The movie's box office total is now 29.8 million. Seen The Odyssey? Tell me what it's like. I know the story. I know it very well. But is the movie worth seeing is the question. It's copped a lot of flack for being very woke as Nolan tries to win an Oscar. But in terms of not being necessarily historically accurate with what is ultimately a story of fiction anyway. So it doesn't matter. But I'd love to know your thoughts if you've seen it. Moana came in second, 1.24 million over the weekend. Total earnings, 14.3. Toy Story 5 at number 3, another 1.1 million. The movie's now earned an incredible 44 million at the box office and has become the third film of 26 to surpass the 1 billion US milestone. It's amazing, isn't it? Minions and Monsters at number 4 took 790,000 over the weekend. Now with a box office total of 22.5 mil. Yana Nayagan debuted at number 5, generating 670,000 over the first weekend. The Invite, number 6, earning 415,000, now for 2.27 million. Obsession landed at number 7, 290,000 in its 11th weekend. Box office totals now 25 mil. Evil Dead Burn, not one I'll be watching, at number 8, earning 149,000, 1.55 in total, million. Jackass, number 9, 112,000 over the weekend, now at 2.97 million total. And rounding out the top 10 for the week is the French release Colors of Time, which earned 90,000 over the weekend with 441,000 at the box office. So there we go. But Chris Nolan's The Odyssey dominating the Australian box office. And not unexpectedly, I suppose. But let me know what it's like if you have seen it. 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It's all thanks to McGain, massive supporters of local for over 50 years. McGain Real Estate, McGain Commercial, McGain Property Management, McGain.com.au. All righty. An email or two, and I know I've missed a lot of text messages, so I might go back to those. Can highly recommend, Justin says, a new movie called Project Hail Mary. It's amazing. Thank you for that. How about this one? I was listening to your show a little while ago. You were talking about movies. Someone said Storm Boy. This is from Karen, which is another classic. You mentioned Mr. Percival was at Marineland. You weren't sure if it was really him. My dad worked at Marineland, and he confirms it was the real Mr. Percival from the movie. He was very friendly, would interact with people. You could feed him fish. I remember Marineland earlier on when I was younger, so the early 70s, was limited to the pool. You sat around, watched the dolphins do their thing. Poor dolphins in hindsight. But anyway, that's what they did, and you went home. Walked in the front, walked out the front. But then it expanded by the time Storm Boy was around, so sort of mid to late 70s, they had this area out the back, and that's where the pelicans were. How did they not fly away? I don't remember it being enclosed. Maybe it was. Maybe they had netting up. But apparently the real Mr. Percival, Karen says. My dad worked there, and it was definitely him. So there we are. I met a celebrity. An Australian movie I took my daughters to see when they were young was Sarah Marshall Is Not an Alien. It was filmed at Henley Beach, says Helen. Really? I remember the title. I never watched it, or haven't watched it, but Sarah Marshall Is Not an Alien. I do remember that movie title. Filmed at Henley Beach. I never knew. Don't forget parts of Jaws were filmed in South Australia, says Adam. Yeah. But small parts. Around Neptune Island, weren't they? Or somewhere off Port Lincoln? But it wasn't much of it. But sure. Jeff says, has anyone mentioned Mad Max yet? Yes, lots. Only been listening a little while. Love these chats. Good on you, Jeff. Jeff at Dover Gardens. Thank you. Michelle says, Return to Eden, the miniseries of that. Oh, how about this? Maria's saying, all the Yahoo Serious movies. Young Einstein, Reckless Kelly. Can't believe he is 73. Is he really? Yahoo Serious. Who knew what or knows what his real name is? But he's 73. I would have watched them. They haven't stayed in my memory, Maria, I have to say. What does that tell you? I don't know. Well, I do know. We'll move on. Tony says, evening, Matthew. A couple of good oldies. The Overlanders with Chips Rafferty. Also the Eureka Stockade, says Tony. Somebody put me on a Chips Rafferty movie last year, I reckon, and I watched it. It was on YouTube. Ruth Cracknell was in it as a very young woman who was the church organist, I reckon, from memory. And I'm trying to remember what the premise was. I reckon it was somebody wanting to get hold of property. And I don't remember what it was called, but would have been about the late 50s, 58, 59. Maybe it's one of the ones you mentioned here, Tony. The Overlanders, maybe. Don't think so, though. It was okay for a good old Aussie movie, but certainly you look at Ruth Cracknell as she was, and, you know, Ruth Cracknell to me is mother and son. But there she was as a young woman, probably still in her 20s. And go, wow, Ruth Cracknell, young, unreal. BMX Kids and Dead Calm, says Different Maria with Nicole Kidman. Never saw BMX Kids, did see Dead Calm. That was a good movie. McLeod's Daughters is one I used to watch, says Nick. Brian, my top three would be Crocodile Dundee, The Castle, and Bush Christmas. Don't know that one at all. Bush Christmas. And there's Breaker Morant, Gallipoli, and The Light Horseman. Yep, totally. All good Aussie movies. This comes out of The Castle becoming a play and hitting Melbourne Theatre, probably around the country, next year in March. And they're saying that it's Australia's most loved movie. Well, I wouldn't argue with that, but I wonder, is most loved over the top? Well, there's a lot of movies out there that you're all loving. Marge at Hampstead Gardens. Hello, Marge.
7: Oh, hi, how you going?
0: Yeah, really well.
7: I used to watch a lot of Smiley movies.
0: Smiley? Was that the kid?
7: Yeah. The kid from the book.
0: Yes, that's what it was. It was Smiley. That's exactly what it was.
7: It was really funny. You used to get the blame for everything.
0: Yeah.
7: Chips Rafferty was the copper.
0: Yep, that's right.
7: Yeah,
0: that's exactly right. Somebody called in and put me onto it, and I watched it because it was on YouTube, and it was a good movie. I didn't mind it.
7: There was a couple, mate, I think.
0: Was
7: there? I think he's passed away now, that little boy.
0: Has he?
7: I'm not quite sure.
0: Well, he would have been. I mean, I reckon the movie I watched, whichever one it was probably 58, 59, and he would have been, what, eight? So born in 1950, so he'd be 76.
7: I think he's got cancer or something. I'm not sure.
0: Okay.
7: Yeah, that was so funny.
0: Yeah, it was good fun. It was just a good fun movie.
7: I had another one, but I've forgotten.
0: Oh, have you? Well, bring back if you remember.
7: Yeah. Okay, thank you.
0: Good on you. Thanks, Marge. All righty. It is 10:28. We'll take a quick break.
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0: '29 to '11 on 5AA. Now, Ray from Norwood called in about Smiley. Didn't want to come to air. It was 1956 was the movie. You'll love this. British-Australian comedy film directed by Anthony Kimmins and starring as Smiley, Colin Peterson. And you'd think, Colin Peterson, well, he was a kid, whatever. Is he still alive? I'll tell you in a sec. But it was based on the 1945 novel of the same name by Moore Raymond, who co-wrote the film with Kimmins, telling the story of a young Australian boy who's determined to buy a bicycle for £4 and along the way gets into many misadventures. So that would have been the first Smiley film. Colin Peterson, let me tell you about him. This is Smiley. He has passed away. 24th of March 1946 was his birthday, died 18 November 24. Australian musician and actor. He was a member of the bands Stephen the Board and Humpy Bong and, wait for it, the Bee Gees. In August 69, he left the Bee Gees. He was replaced by Terry Cox to record songs for their 1970 album. I bet he regrets leaving the Bee Gees. His scenes from the film of the same name were cut and he's not credited on the accompanying soundtrack, although he does play on some songs. But there we are. He began his acting career at the age of 7. And when he was 9, he starred in Smiley, released in 56. Sir Ralph Richardson was in that. By the time he was 12, he was forced to cease acting. His mother felt it was interfering with his education. Oh, there's two bad decisions in his life. So he was voted in 1957 one of the biggest stars at the British box office because he went over there. But stopped making films because Mum said, nah, concentrate on your education, on your school. Thanks, Mum. He was called up for national service in 1966 but found medically unfit to serve in the army. Anyway, so that'll that's interesting, isn't it? Colin Peterson, Smiley, from all those years ago. Oh, Mum saying concentrate on school. And all he did is end up playing music. He became acquainted with Maurice Gibb, who invited him to sit on one of the BG sessions. He ended up becoming friends with the family, played on as many as a dozen of their early Australian sides. When Peterson left the board, he was replaced by Jeff Bridgeford, who would replace him again as a member of the BGs. So 67 to 69, he moved to England, little knowing the BGs would soon be doing the same. They recruited him as their permanent drummer shortly after, the first non-Gibb brother to become an official member of the BGs, played on six albums. He and his fellow member, band member Vince Maloney, who played lead guitar, had some trouble in the late summer of 67. They were threatened with deportation. Anyway, it goes on and on. But bad decision, Colin. Wowee. Maggie at Athelstan. Hi, Maggie.
2: Oh, yeah. Hi, good evening, Matthew. Look, I shouldn't be ringing because I'm extremely tired. And and I've always got too much to say about all sorts of things with my overcrowded mind. You were talking about rail travel, or mentioned it. Now, remember when the old overland rail between Adelaide and Melbourne, I remember that very distinctly. You know, there was the first and second class and economy class seating, dog boxes, sleepers, and so on, and multiple stops on route. Firstly, embarking upon at the old Adelaide Railway Station. It's still there, but it was somewhat, in my view, opulent in those days.
0: Yeah, I don't disagree. I think it's become, I was going to say trashy. I don't know if that's the word. It's certainly different, but it lacks the style, doesn't it? The class that it used to have.
2: Oh, look, in my view, from my recollection, going back many decades, you know, it was quite opulent and grandiose or whatever. I'm sorry, I'm struggling for the correct word. But, you know, my recollection too, the first stop on the overland, would you believe it, out of Adelaide, was Murray Bridge for refreshment.
0: Mm-hmm. Yeah, yeah. It still stops there at Murray Bridge. It's still the first stop.
2: Is it?
0: Yeah, it is. I seem to recall it stopping elsewhere, like maybe Bridgewater or somewhere in the hills, or Mitcham even. Did it not that?
2: Oh, look, I don't know what the... I can only recall from decades ago, you know, travelling on the overland.
0: Yeah.
2: Sometimes to Melbourne, and sometimes it was routed by... I have a vague recollection, Geelong. Mm. But then also stops for dropping off passengers, picking up, for example, Horsham was one.
0: Yep, still stops there, still stops at Ararat and Horsham.
2: And you know, it was back years ago, the time of arrival in Horsham was early hours of the morning and not really good to try to wake up and disembark and be picked up.
0: yeah. I remember when I caught it, and I started catching it in the 70s, but by the 80s when I was older and 90s, when it pulled into Ballarat on the way to Melbourne, it stayed there for 5-10 minutes. I'd dash into the railway station, buy a newspaper to read on the way into Melbourne, just for, you know, something to do, really, for that last couple of hours.
2: Oh, well, didn't they? Oh, you had to get off, dash out to get a newspaper. I would have thought way back then, you know, that those staff on board would have picked up newspapers along the way to hand out to any passengers who might have an interest.
0: Well, not in the days I was catching it, they didn't. So maybe they did for first class, for the sleepers. I love going by sleeper. Maggie, did you travel by sleeper? I did it a few times. Better than sit up.
2: Oh, yes, sleepers.
0: They were great.
2: I remember vividly, very compact and all that without covenant. But often in the very early hours of the morning, I would then disembark in Horsham often enough.
0: Sydney and Melbourne ran a train overnight as well, and I caught that once. It would have been early 90s, and it was an overnight trip, and I did get a sleeper. And I got to tell you, I had the best night's sleep I reckon I've ever. I didn't wake up once. I woke up and we were pulling into Melbourne. I couldn't believe it. I just slept the whole night.
2: There's something to be said, you know, if one can relax enough to close their eyes and enter a little bit of slumber without anxiety, and but I recall this vividly as a youngster back in time, anxiety somehow tripped in because of the early hours of the morning, having to disembark to get yourself ready.
0: yeah, that's right. You had to be on the game, didn't you? Wake up in time and fix yourself up and off you go.
2: Oh, look, there's so much more.
0: I reckon they had showers in the sleepers as well, didn't they? I'm sure. I had a shower in there.
2: I'm fairly sure. I'm just trying. All of a sudden, trying to click my memory back, but yeah, it. I think they had just about everything, and it was so compact.
0: And they bring you breakfast. It was great.
2: The sleepers were so compact with, I don't know where to start because I haven't really, I recall, but I don't have it all, anything written down, but everything from the bedding to the loo to the basin, the showering and all that. But do you know what I remember too? Back many, many decades ago, whilst in station, we were told not to use the loo.
0: Yes, because it emptied straight out onto the tracks.
2: Oh, that's right. many decades ago. Whatever, when one had to do their business, it would drop between the tracks.
0: Yep. Number ones wouldn't have been a problem. Number twos might have been.
2: I often wonder about human compost.
0: Why do you wonder about human compost? I don't give it a lot of thought, I must say.
2: well, back in the old days, my father used to pick up horses' doo-doos.
0: Yeah, but that's good for the garden, isn't it? Or whatever it's good for, roses.
2: He used to pick up when the bakers and horse and cart or the greengrocer or the fruit and veg, you know, the horses up in suburban street way back decades ago would drop their doo-doos. Mm. And my father, if he was about the place, would go and collect it for garden fertilizing. Fertilizer.
3: Yeah.
2: Mm.
3: That's what it was for. That's right.
2: Yeah. But when it comes to humans, well, God, I don't even want to think, Matthew.
3: No, that's right. I don't want to think about that either, particularly, Maggie. Thanks for bringing it up.
2: Mm-hmm. And so what are your, dare I ask you, are you up for any political, and I've got nothing written down, but all sorts of things in my head, politics?
3: Mm-hmm. Well, what did you want to talk about, though?
2: Well, it could go any which way. Pauline Hanson and the Liberal National Coalition and all that, or more recently that of the past record of the leaders in Victoria, starting off with the downfall of, I believe, Daniel Andrews and possibly Jacinta Allen, etc. Now they've got their next state election in November, and I've got a few little, in my simple little mind, I dare say the Labor Party, at my current viewpoint, may I add, they'll have something up their sleeves, ready to pounce. My view, currently is that, when I say Pauline Hanson, I mean One Nation Party, not necessarily that of Pauline Hanson, but I think in my mind something has to take place in that there has to be some sort of agreement between One Nation and the Liberal National Coalition to oust Labor.
3: Well, they say it won't happen. Both of them say it won't happen. But, I guess we'll see. And certainly whatever happens in Victoria in November will be the catalyst as to what might happen for the federal election, which... I don't know if there's a New South Wales election before a federal election. There might be. Trying to remember when Chris Minns was elected over there, but it probably is, in fact, the New South Wales election before a federal election because, they have four-year terms. We're 2 years away from a Fed, and Minns has been in power for at least a couple of years now, so you'd expect there to be a New South Wales election first. So, One Nation's going to be interesting. I can't see them, at least as at today, joining forces, but who knows what might happen come the Victorian election, because either one of two things I think will happen. One Nation will do really well, or they won't. I don't think there'll be a middle ground, I suspect. And I guess we'll wait and see. On you, Maggie. Thank you for the call. 13 to 11. Leo, hold on there. Be with you shortly.
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3: 9 to 11 on 5AA. Mentioned earlier there'd been an earthquake in Japan. Now, it was 6.8. And there had been a tsunami warning which was lifted, but two strong earthquakes within an hour, according to the Japanese Meteorological Agency. Many people trapped in a shopping mall, damaged when the complex second floor collapsed. Multiple deaths are now reported, according to local media. Major roads have been damaged, including an elevated highway, while fires also destroyed buildings following the quake. Images are removing rail services halted and flights grounded. I'm looking at a photo of a bridge where part of the bridge has collapsed. Looks like a car, at least one car in the water from the photo. No abnormalities reported at nuclear facilities, so everything there's humming along. 300,000 people have been ordered to evacuation centres. The first magnitude quake, well, 6.8 was the figure they were talking about an hour or two ago. Now 7.1 and then a 6.1 aftershock. Tsunami advisory lifted. Emergency crews responding to building damage, injuries and reports of people trapped. 300,000 told to evacuate. Aftershocks continue to shake the region. Japan's government mobilising police, firefighters, Defence Force, Coast Guard. Search and rescue is underway. No damage reported at nuclear power plants. All safety systems operating normally. Residents warned to remain alert for aftershocks. The Prime Minister saying a national task force established to assess the damage and coordinate rescue efforts, 3,600 soldiers being deployed to help. So not a good situation. But 75 quakes, aftershocks recorded so far. So there'd be a lot of nervous. But I've seen photos and looking at one now of the shopping centre, which Looks a mess, frankly. It's the Aeon Mall, A-E-O-N Mall. It's in Japan's southwest. The island is Kumamoto, where part of the building has collapsed and multiple people trapped inside, and potentially where most of the deaths may have occurred. But terrible situation over there. Leo at Paraka. Good evening, Leo.
7: Yeah, it's a bit sad about that earthquake.
3: Yeah, they're not good.
7: No, they're not good, that's for sure. Matthew, I need three things I need you to help me with.
3: Okay.
7: If you don't mind, Matthew.
3: I love doing it.
7: Yeah, Matthew, is there a dog called St. Bernard?
3: Yeah, there is. The one that rescues people stuck and trapped in the snow or lost in the snow with the brandy bottle around its neck.
7: That's right. It looks like a little keg.
3: Like a what? Yeah, a little keg. Yeah, that's right. Yep.
7: Yeah, I got that one. I wasn't quite sure, Matthew.
3: Yep.
7: The second one, Matthew, when the war was on back in the Second World War,
3: Yeah.
7: There was a Japanese plane that used to crash into the ship. What were they called?
3: Kazakun that rescues people stuck and trapped in the snow or lost in the snow with the brandy bottle around its neck.
7: That's right. It looks like a little keg.
3: Like a what? Yeah, a little keg. Yeah, that's right. Yep.
7: Yeah, I got that one. I wasn't quite sure, Matthew.
3: Yep.
7: The second one, Matthew, you, you know,

0: Now, the third one, Matthew, might be a bit hard, but there was, I'm sure there was somebody out there might know too, and maybe I've got it wrong. There was a song came out years ago, and it was called Sell Wood Love. I don't know if you ever heard of it. I could have it wrong, but it was a female singer. She might have been British.
1: Yeah.
0: And the song was called Sell Wood Love.
1: To Sell sure. With Love?
0: Yeah.
1: Is that from the Sydney Poitier movie?
0: I got a feeling it was one of those. Yeah, I was trying to think of it. It was in a movie or something. Sell Wood Love.
1: Yeah.
0: Could you look it up, Matthew, and tell me if there is a song called.
1: Yeah. Why do I think that Shirley Bassey? I don't know. To Sir With Love, 1967 film. Sydney Poitier, yep. Lulu. Lulu was the singer.
0: Yeah. Who did you say the other lady was, Matthew?
1: Lulu.
0: No, the other one.
1: Sydney Poitier, he was the actor, the teacher in the movie.
0: Not her. Lulu, that's it.
1: Lulu. Yeah, no, Sydney's a bloke. Sydney Poitier.
0: Yeah, Sydney Poitier, Now, if you're talking about Sydney Poitier, I think he was the first. No. I think I got it wrong. No. I think Sammy Davis Jr. might have been the first African-American to be invited into the American White House.
1: Okay. No, I couldn't tell you that. Maybe somebody knows.
0: No, let's forget about that. Matthew, so it was Lulu, wasn't it?
1: Lulu. That's what it says.
0: Matthew, I get carried away with myself, but yeah, I don't know how to thank you guys. You and Rhymer and Charlie, what's her name, Madalena. You're good to me. You're like a family to me, to be honest.
1: Good on you, Leo. We love having you as part of the family, you and everyone else.
0: And I never missed the radio, Matthew. And one day, Matthew, I'll tell you what,
1: like
0: mate.
1: Naughty kids.
0: It might never happen, but miracles do happen sometimes. I would like to meet you one day to have a beer or coffee or just to say hello to you. That's the way.
1: We could sit down and have a coffee, Leo, one day.
0: Yeah, because I know you've been on the radio for, I reckon you've been at that station for over 20 years, I reckon.
1: I reckon over 30.
0: Oh, that long, is it?
1: Yeah.
0: Oh, yeah. You'd be due for long service, wouldn't you?
1: We were both kids, Leo, when I started.
0: Yeah. You'd be due for long service, wouldn't you?
1: Yeah, there's a bit of long service.
0: All right, Matthew. So it was Lulu. So
1: Lulu, yep.
0: Thank you, Matthew. I really appreciate what you do for me.
1: No worries, Leo. All the best. Have a good night. All right, couple of minutes to 11 o'clock. News is on the way and more of your calls on the other side for the remaining 37 minutes after the news of 5AA Talkback tonight.
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4: 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Always Adelaide.
5: A shower or two tomorrow and 14 after a low of 8. Good evening, I'm Mel Usher.
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5: More details have emerged about the tragic death of a mother and her young daughter in waters off Port Macdonald. 36-year-old Helena Wright, originally from Estonia, was living in Compton, just over 20 k's from Mount Gambier. Her three-month-old baby boy has not been found. Superintendent Trent Cox says the search for the infant will resume at first light tomorrow.
7: We will continue to search until the expert advice tells us that there is no prospect of finding the child alive.
5: There are a number of scenarios police are investigating. The tragedy has shaken the tight-knit community. The federal government is beginning work on plans to build Australia's first new oil refinery since the 1960s. The Commonwealth and the WA government will jointly fund a $4 million feasibility study for constructing the facility as part of Labor's plan to boost fuel security. Prime Minister Anthony Albanese says the funding will kickstart investigations into the country's third oil refinery.
8: Our predecessors sat back and watched oil refineries close. They thought there'll be always someone else who will build something somewhere else which Australia can rely upon. We know that that's not the case.
5: There's been a drug bust at Surrey Downs. The Serious and Organised Crime Task Force seizing a range of drugs, including meth, MDMA, cannabis and fantasy, along with an extendable baton. A 51-year-old man has been charged with trafficking and weapons offences. He'll face court in September. The state government's rent-to-own scheme is being expanded. It was launched in May 2025 with 125 new homes across 9 suburbs. The next stage will deliver 326 new homes across 38 suburbs. Ben Carroll has succeeded Jacinta Allen, becoming the new Victorian Premier today. Stephanie Wacklowick reports from Melbourne.
9: Premier Ben Carroll says under his government, integrity will not be optional, warning there will be zero tolerance for anyone who misuses their positions in business, politics or the union movement. Mr Carroll has declared he is not Daniel Andrews nor Jacinta Allen after being sworn in as the 50th Premier of Victoria. Mr Carroll was elected leader unopposed and Gabrielle Williams his deputy after Sonia Kilkenny threw her hat into the ring for the leadership, then pulled out of the race at the last minute. Ms Allen believed she would have won a ballot, but said the messy contest so close to the election would only hurt the Victorian people.
10: Ben Carroll, he will have my unqualified support.
5: Rebel Victorian Liberal MP Maura Deeming has quit the Parliamentary Liberal Party, confirming she'll remain as an independent on the crossbench. The upper house member for Western Metropolitan Region dropping the bombshell earlier today. From Middle Earth to the showground, Elijah Wood, a.k.a. Frodo Baggins from The Lord of the Rings, will appear at the fan convention Supernova in Adelaide on Sunday, November 1. And Tom Cruise's estranged daughter Suri has officially dropped her famous surname. She's now known as Suri Noel. Noel is Mother Katie Holmes' middle name. Turning to 5AA sport, Brisbane's Ty Gallop has been slapped with a three-game ban for an incident involving power forward Mitch Georgiades. The Lions tried to argue it down to two games after Gallop called Georgiades with an apology. Port have a home game this weekend. They play the Giants on Saturday night. They're sitting 15th on the ladder. Assistant coach Hamish Hartlett says they're not giving up on 2026.
11: For the amount of effort that the playing group have put into this season, it would be lovely to reward that with a couple of extra wins before the end of the season. Whether it happens or not, we'll wait and see, but so long as we're implementing what we're trying to do as a team in all phases of our game, I think that's the most important thing.
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13: On the back of Maggie's call about a quarter of an hour or so ago, Peter says, Matthew, I used to pick up the baker's horse's doo-doo for my mum for a roses and fill his water bag. The doo-doo was warm with steam coming off it. The baker would give me a finger bun or a London bun. The baker was golden crust in the early 60s. Peter, amazing. Rosie says, you made me remember about 70 years ago. You're not that old, Rosie. The bakers, the Iceman and the Milky's horses did their business. Everyone came running into the street with buckets. Even as a kid, it looked funny. When I was walking to school at Beverley, East Avenue, St. Michael's Primary School, we're talking 72 to 77-ish, 78, I think. No, 77, that's right. Mental maths. Yeah, 72 to 77. There was still a Milky with a horse and cart delivering milk. So in the 70s, mid-70s. I reckon by 77 he might have been gone. Don't remember seeing him right towards the end of year 7 or 8 or whatever it was. But certainly in the early years, the horse and cart delivering the milk, it was still a thing in Beverley, old-fashioned. And, you know, by then, everyone's driving around in, I don't know, whatever they were, HQ Kingswoods all around him and whatever model Falcon, Valiants, different days. Morris's, I suppose. Different times. Thank you for those. Terry, could you please say you've received this message? I was Googling a soccer score. All of a sudden, the screen changed. It went crazy saying your phone's been scanned and lines and dots and other stuff appeared. Sure it was soccer scores, Terry? Got your message, though. Andrew says, I'm a keen fisherman. Oh, please ask Leo. Well, tomorrow night, Leo, about fishing back in the good old days. I recall him once saying he had lots of fishing tackle. We were talking about bloodworms a bit earlier, and apparently now's the time. Full moon coming up. This is when they head out. So maybe we can bring that back tomorrow night. Jeff, hello, Jeff.
14: Yeah, greetings, sir. Hey, do you have, as a dedicated port man, did you have anything to do with the AFL proceedings of last week and this coming weekend?
13: No. What do you mean, proceedings? No.
14: Well, some rotten sod got to us.
13: What are you talking about?
14: Thursday night, yeah. We play a team that's beaten us 8 of the last 9 times we played.
13: Mm-hmm.
14: It's a standard hoodoo. Next week, we go right from a Thursday night against a team we just can't beat to the last game of the round this coming weekend against a team that we probably shouldn't even bother playing. Essendon, they're having such a rotten run this year.
13: Mm.
14: Lots of coaches, all sorts of tricks. And I'm thinking there's got to be somebody got to us.
13: Mm.
14: And you're the only person I'm talking to from now on tonight, so...
13: Right.
14: Anyway, getting back to fabulous train trips.
13: Yeah.
14: When I went to Darwin in the early 70s, we had to get out of our train. Remember, this is the good old days, the choo-choo-choo-choo-choo-choo-choo-choo-choo-choo type trains.
13: Right.
14: There'd been a flood. The big lakes in the middle of Australia, Lake Eyre and such, there'd been a flood the previous year. So they get to a point where theoretically there's a river, but they don't really know what state it's in. So we all get told, a train full of people get told to get out. You're not going to be real happy because you're going to be walking the next mile. And down she goes, the train, we're watching it, and it's rocking and thinking, oh, what happens if it does actually tip over? I mean, they might never find us again.
13: Yeah.
14: We could be stuck in the middle of Australia for God knows how long. Anyway, we walked our mile, got back on the train, had a few cold drinks. We actually got free, would you believe, free drinks.
13: Really? As a result of them making you walk? Well, that's worth it.
14: Yeah, I'll say. I worked up a sweat.
13: Yeah, I bet.
14: Little did they know it was so darn hot out there when we got kicked out of the train. Did you ever ride on the old GAN?
13: No, that's on the bucket list. Got to go up there on the train.
14: I got news for you.
13: Mm-hmm.
14: It's not. It's a different train goes out,
13: well,
14: way out, halfway to Western Australia and then heads north.
13: Yeah.
14: No. The one we went on was a real adventure. You got another customer ready?
13: No, you talk. But that's why I do it now. I don't know that I would want to do it in the old days, but I do it now.
14: It's certainly far more exciting.
13: Yeah, maybe.
14: But admittedly, they did have a wipeout sometime, was it last year?
13: Yeah.
14: That heavy rains up north and didn't a bridge get washed away?
13: Happens.
14: On the new GAN?
13: Happens regularly, doesn't it, where either a bridge or, not so much the bridges these days, but the line gets washed away from flooding.
14: That's kind of slows you down for a while, doesn't it?
13: Oh, yeah. Yep, sure does.
14: Yeah. I was going to tell you a story about a horrible occasion. I still have nightmares about it.
13: Mm.
14: You know where the Woodville Oval is?
13: Yeah.
14: Well, I went to a party that was chock-a-block full of Latvian people. And if anybody knows how to live it up, it's the Latvians.
13: Mm-hmm.
14: So I decided I wasn't going to get caught out. I had my old Austin A40, my first car, you know, the type that had a tiny motor in it and weighed about 2 ton. It was produced just after the war. Anyway, and it was a bomb, to put it mildly. So I decided I'm not going to get caught out. I'll do the right thing. I'll only have an orange juice. It's just a social thing. One of the guys was having a birthday, about the same age as me. I was about 18 at the time, I think. Anyway, comes the end of the evening, and I wake up in front of a house out in the Adelaide Hills. Could not remember an inch of the trip.
13: Really?
14: Obviously, somebody spiked my orange juice with vodka.
13: Got to watch the Latvians.
14: Oh, you're not kidding. I steer clear of their parties from then on. You got another customer?
13: No.
14: Oh, good grief. I did expect another person to come on, but he does a guess what this is, and you've given him tons of movies
13: Oh, yeah.
14: Tonight.
13: Yeah.
14: Which he could do a real story on.
13: Yeah.
14: That's you know what I mean? I think he works at Adelaide Oval.
13: Okay.
14: Anyway. Nothing happens in Adelaide. Everything happens in Melbourne.
13: Yeah.
14: Why?
13: I don't know. But
14: change.
13: Yeah.
14: All sorts of crazy things happen. Well,
13: I think it's based on longevity, isn't it? More than anything.
14: That poor lady didn't have a chance to even face the people.
13: Oh, the poor lady. I don't think the people wanted her.
14: Well, she came to government when Mr. Andrews retired.
13: Mm.
14: Did not have to worry about an election right through to now.
13: Yep.
14: And they don't give her a chance to have another bash.
13: No. Bit like the lettuce over in the UK a couple of years back. Liz Truss didn't face anyone either, did she?
14: Hmm. Of course, there's a guy in America, we won't talk about him, but he claims that the election was rigged or something.
13: Yeah, yeah.
14: Well, you may remember that occasion.
13: You know, there are people who want to believe that. That's fine. I don't think it was. But you know what? He did something more remarkable by winning the last time around. Because, you know, that is extraordinary, what Trump did, to lose in 2020 and come back in 2024. It's only ever been done once before in the 1880s by Grover Cleveland, if memory serves correct. No one else has done it. It's remarkable in itself. And it was a big win. So, you know, good on him.
14: Yeah, you could look at it. Actually, he deserves far worse than that. Can you remember Obama?
13: Yeah. Yeah.
14: And do you remember Trump trying to prove that he wasn't born in America?
13: Oh, yeah, the birthing thing, yeah.
14: Would you like to remind us exactly what happened over that?
13: Well, what I do remember is Trump and others had this theory that with a president, the president under the Constitution must be born in America. And Trump had this belief that that wasn't the case with Obama. It was called the Bertha Conspiracy. And, you know, it went nowhere, obviously. And if they were able to prove Obama hadn't been born in America, or being an American citizen, he would have been eligible to be president. But he had a birth certificate to prove he had been. The end.
14: I reckon you know who, and I won't mention Trump's name on radio, but after he pulled that trick, he should have been banned from ever going near a ballot box again for the rest of his life.
13: Trump.
14: Yeah.
13: Yeah, okay.
14: That was a very naughty stunt.
13: Yeah, but, you know, there was no proof behind it. It was just allegations, and Obama had a birth certificate, for goodness sake.
14: As you would if you'd been...
13: Well, of course.
14: Was he a senator or a lower house?
13: He was a senator, I reckon. Only one term, though. Yeah, he was a senator. He was up there with John McCain, who he fought in the first election, the one he won in... whenever that was. 08, was it? I think so. Yeah, 08.
14: Something like that.
13: They were both senators. Yep.
14: Is it 20 to 12 yet?
13: Close. Got to go.
14: I'll leave you in peace, mate.
13: Good on you, Jeff. Thank you. Have a good night. Norman says, howdy, Matt. The movie you couldn't remember before was Travelling North, Leo McKern and Graham Kennedy. Don't remember Graham Kennedy being in it, but I certainly remember Leo McKern. Thank you, Norman. I can also recommend Riddle of the Stinson, only made for TV, based on a true story. Another good one is Lantana. Thank you, Norman. Walkabout, the movie where two children find their way back to safety after being abandoned in the outback. Mr. Percival, says Karen, was trained not to fly away. He was raised by humans and relying on them for food, liked to be near his caretakers. Therefore, he had never had any reason to try and get away. Rightio. Jeff on movie says, a movie about the bombing of Darwin starring Nicole Kidman called Australia. Really worth a watch. Baz Luhrmann directed. Really good movie. Thank you, Jeff, from Dover Gardens. Has anyone mentioned the movie Survivor with Jenny Agutter, Robert Powell and Peter Sumner, the jumbo jet crash scene filmed in an empty lot at Pasadena opposite the shopping precinct? I remember going up there with my schoolmates on the night they blew up the plane and filmed the scenes. I remember seeing that movie, Dave. It wasn't that great, was it, though? The Survivor. Basically, the pilot wandering around. Sorry, spoiler alert. The pilot wandering around looking at the wreckage and whatever, but he was dead the whole time, wasn't he? It was his ghost or whatever. The Man from Hong Kong, Wojo says, with George Lazenby. And The Thornbird, says Maria. Good eye. Thank you for those. 20 past 11, we'll take a quick break. 8223-0000 is my number.
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13: Degrees in the city at 23, almost 24 past 11. Tonight, we're heading down for a cool night of 8 degrees, a shower or two tomorrow and 14. High chance of showers most likely in the morning and afternoon. So there we are. Take a brolly maybe if you're out and about. Cold night tomorrow night, though. It's going to be 5. And Thursday, 14. Cloudy with a chance of a shower is the forecast. Yesterday, we were talking about the fatals. Oh, before I get on to that, Janet, on the back of Jeff's call, saying, Matthew, I've wanted to go for a trip or to or from Darwin on the GAN for many years until I find out how expensive it is. Check it out. Thanks, Janet. I did that during the ad break. So to fly, around 350 return, ticket prices from Adelaide to Darwin on the GAN start from $2,069 to $4,190 per person for single or twin cabins on base or advance rates, scaling up to over $6,000 to $8,000 plus per person for everyday flexible or platinum service tiers, depending on the season. So depending on how busy it is, quieter, it's cheaper. Busier, it isn't. So looks like I'll be hitchhiking to Darwin. Gee, I really wanted to go on the train too, but $2,000's not terrible, I suppose. You stop off and whatever, do a tour, and don't they feed you somewhere? But 350 on a plane sounds far more appealing, I've got to say. Return at that. So there it is. Talking about fatal crashes yesterday, in one of them, you might recall, a motorcycle and a car collided at Gawler yesterday afternoon. The 26-year-old motorbike rider sadly died. Williston man. This occurred on Main North Road. Today, the Holden driver, a 68-year-old Gawler man who sustained minor injuries in the crash, was arrested and charged with causing death by dangerous driving. Bailed to face court September 14. The man's death, the 66th life lost on our roads. Well, sadly, today, a cyclist has died following a crash at Port Pirie. 49-year-old woman treated at the scene, conveyed to hospital with serious injuries. She died, in fact, yesterday of those injuries. So death, the 68th life lost on our roads this year. So just terrible. And it gets worse. I see Northeast Road at Modbury has taken the title of Adelaide's top crash hotspot, according to claims data from Amy. The data also reveals nose-to-tail collisions, the most common type of crash on city roads. One in four crashes were rear-enders. Why would that be? People on their phones, of course. Followed by failure to give way, 25%, probably people on their phones. Colliding with stationary objects, like stoby poles, 24%. The top collision locations include busy arterial roads, traffic lights, major intersections and shopping centres. Amy says it's a timely reminder for drivers to take extra care, even while driving at lower speeds. So there it is. And South Australians are being encouraged to get behind Dry July as the campaign enters its final days. 19,000 have signed up to go alcohol-free this month. It's only 2 days of this left, isn't there? 3 days. 29th, 30th, 31st. They're a bit, you know, keen. Anyway, more than $3.9 million raised so far to help people affected by cancer. Dry July saying it's not too late to get involved or support those taking part in the annual fundraiser. Well, that's good. I mean, make a donation if you know someone's doing Dry July and be a welcome reward to them, I suppose, going 28 days in. Yeah, it's a good thing. And if you don't go back, if you've been doing Dry July, well, try not to go back drinking as much as you were before if it was a big part of your life, because it can only have health benefits, you know. Less is best. Not that I want to tell you how to live your life, but you know it as well, right? Advocates are calling for greater action on chronic pain, a new report revealing many Australians continue to struggle with a lack of recognition and diagnosis in time. 5.5 million Australians thought to be living with chronic pain, more than 2 in 5 having to stop work because of the condition. 3/4 say cost is stopping them accessing healthcare. 40% had to wait over 3 years to get a diagnosis. What does that say about the health system? Chronic Pain Australia says the impact of pain is everywhere, but there's still a significant gap in recognition and care. So that ain't good in terms of getting on top of problems in the first place. Dan from Plimpton. Hi, Dan.
0: G'day, Matt. How are you?
13: Good, thank you.
0: That's the way. A couple of points. So in the news, I heard our illustrious Prime Minister talking about the fact that, again, basically blaming the other government for no longer having anything to do with refineries. I think we're still at one refinery somewhere, but I'm pretty sure it was when Labor was in when most of the other refineries were closed down.
13: Yeah.
0: But yeah, he blames the other guys for Labor's mistakes as per normal.
13: Look, it's pointless any government of any colour blaming the opposition after 5 years for not doing something, because we haven't had a new refinery built for 60 years, which might come as a shock to the Prime Minister, but both governments have been in successively over that whole period.
0: Exactly right.
13: Yep.
0: That's exactly right, you know what I mean? And let's not forget the fact that he was the one, when Labor got in, he was the one that sold off all our excess oil that we had stored in America, which the Liberals put there.
13: Yeah.
0: When he got in the power, you know what I mean? So, again, it's all spin. It's all smoke and mirrors of these people.
13: Yep.
0: A bit like what's happening now with the new Premier getting into Victoria, saying that what he's going to do with his party moving forward.
13: Yeah.
0: It's the same party.
13: Yeah.
0: It's just a different player in the driver's seat, but it's still the same thing that they're going to do anyway.
13: And that different pilot was the deputy, as was the one who he succeeded. She was deputy before. So,
0: I know. It's just like, come on. You're just talking that stuff being picked off the road by the horse and left behind. You know what I mean?
13: Yep.
0: But it's just comical. It really is comical.
13: Yeah.
0: In terms of Mr. Trump, I believe he's trying to push very hard now for another term for him to be in, which means he's changing the Constitution to suit himself and become the new world order.
13: That won't happen. Because for him to stay as president, for instance, as he said, I'm running for a third term, he's got to get every state to agree to it. Well, California, for instance, won't agree. Lots of others won't agree. The Democrat states just won't agree. I don't know if all the Republican states will agree. It won't happen.
0: People of power just talk about their absolute backside about things that will never come to fruition.
13: Yeah, but, you know, I mean, I think the thing with Trump is he loves to troll the left, so he says stuff like that to get people worked up. That's who the bloke is.
0: Yeah, that's it. And that's the same with what the Labor government's trying to do now is, you know, the talk about a new refinery and stuff. He'll be out of power before anything comes in. You know what I mean? Like, hopefully One Nation or the Liberals may change between now and the next election. And then whatever he's put into place is maybe doing a new refinery won't go ahead because the Labor government's not in anymore, you know what I mean? But just on a final note, have you ever seen a TV miniseries which came out sort of late 80s, early 90s called Vietnam?
13: No, I haven't.
0: It was a really, really good, obviously, technically a long movie because it was broken down into four or five parts. But if you get a chance to watch it, I think it has been on Stan from time to time.
13: Okay.
0: It's got Nicholas Eady, Nicole Kidman in it, obviously, as well, and a huge Barry Otto, huge Australian cast, and, very, very great in terms of both the political side of things that were happening in Australia around Vietnam and plus, obviously, the guys that went across there and came back and what they had to deal with at the end of it, you know what I mean? So in the aftermath, but well worth a watch if anyone's there. Not seen it.
13: Good on you, Dan. Thank you.
0: All right, mate. Talk to you soon. Thanks.
13: Have a great night. See ya. Bye. 11:33 tomorrow is the 29th of July. It is International Tiger Day. There you go. 1836, the inauguration of the Arc de Triomphe in Paris, in France. Sir Thomas Elder's statue was unveiled at the Uni of Adelaide, honouring Sir Tom in 1903. Dwight D. Eisenhower, U.S. President, signed into law NASA, the National Aeronautics and Space Administration. 1981, worldwide TV audience of 750 million people watched the wedding of Charles and Lady Diana Spencer at St. Paul's Cathedral in London. 87, British Prime Minister Margaret Thatcher and French President Francois Mitterrand signed an agreement to build a tunnel under the English Channel. 1990, on July 29, news breaks in Melbourne that Port Adelaide Football Club is in talks with the AFL to become the league's 15th club in 1991. Norwood Footy Club also involved in talks with the AFL. 2001, swimmer Grant Hackett sets a world record in the 1500-metre freestyle in Japan. and the first piece of suspected debris from Malaysia Airlines Flight 370 discovered on Reunion Island off the coast of Africa. Time for me to go. Have a good afternoon. No, have a good evening and rest of your night. Coming up next, Australia Overnight.
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0: Yep, the gang is all here wherever you are right across Australia, the Ace Radio Network, the good people in Adelaide and Perth, 3AW here in Melbourne. Morning.
1: Morning.
0: How you doing? The city waves.

I have a dear friend with the quote, gee, you can go off people quick, can't you? Lots of things that we have to talk about between now through into the wee small hours, as Keith used to say, a brand.

0: Yeah, brilliant. You miss all those great jingles. I think we were talking about them yesterday, the day before, where, you know, these days the tendency is for great advertising agencies to do deals, presumably around the world, where you can grab a existing song with which people are already familiar. So we lose a bit of the creation of those wonderful jingles that were so much loved. I mean, think about the Vegemite. Now, if you weren't doing the Vegemite song that we know and loved all those years ago, it would be hard to find a song that exists now that you would use in a Vegemite commercial, unless you can think of one that would work perfectly. 133693.
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0: 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For example, a Chico roll contains a mixture of cabbage, barley, carrot, celery, onion, green beans, beef, and beef tallow and seasonings. Well, just the perfect meal. It's Australia Overnight.
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13: Hello, I'm Nelson Scott. Australia has nabbed another 2 Commonwealth Games gold medals within the space of an hour, bringing our total to 28. Gymnast Brianna Scott has won the women's beam final, while teammate Jessie Moore stunned the field to claim gold in the men's parallel bars. Speaking after her event, Scott paid tribute to the Aussie squad in Glasgow.
14: I love those girls so much that we're so close, and it's been so great to share this whole experience with all of them, it means everything to happen there.
13: That audio, thanks to Channel 7. The federal opposition says Australia will need to drill for more oil if a proposed new refinery is going to succeed. The government will fund a feasibility study into building a new facility in WA. It would be the first new oil refinery built in Australia since the 1960s. Liberal leader Angus Taylor says environmental protections will need to be stripped back to make it viable.
15: We do want to see more fuel self-sufficiency in this country, but that means you've got to get the full suite of policies right. You've got to be prepared to dig and drill and approve. This government's brought in an Environment Protection Act, which is making it harder to drill.
13: A senior Labor figure says a leadership change in Victoria is the only way to avoid a complete wipeout at this year's election. Ben Carroll has been sworn in as the state's 50th Premier after Jacinta Allen stepped down. The change follows recent polling showing dissatisfaction with Ms. Allen has reached record levels. Former federal Labor leader Bill Shorten has told the ABC Mr. Carroll's the right man to turn the ship around.
16: As much as people don't want to hear this in Labor, I think they were facing extinction-level results worse than 1992 when Jeff Kennett wiped out Labor. Having said that, I think he can move them from the low 20s to at least into the mid-30s. But I know Ben, he's a fighter.
13: Pauline Hanson has updated her parliamentary register of interests, declaring that billionaire Gina Reinhart paid for her recent flights between London, Rome and Sicily. She says Ms. Reinhart also gifted her an invitation to a Dolce & Gabbana fashion parade. The One Nation leader says she paid for her own accommodation, meals and daily expenses. A man's been fatally stabbed at Gosford on the New South Wales Central Coast. Emergency crews called just after 7 p.m. treated the 22-year-old at the scene before he was taken to hospital. He died a short time later. A crime scene has been set up. A 7.1 magnitude earthquake in Japan's southern Kumamoto Prefecture has knocked out power to thousands of homes, rupturing roads and leaving some trapped and others presumed dead inside a partially collapsed shopping mall. The tremor was centred around Kumamoto Prefecture, about 900 kilometres from central Tokyo.
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13: Returning to Glasgow, Australia remains on top of the Commonwealth Games medal tally, boasting 61 in total, including 28 gold. Day 5 is already delivering with three athletes charging into the men's 800-metre semi-finals. Sydney Roosters coach Trent Robinson is dismissing reports the NRL club will re-sign Sam Walker to a mega 10-year contract. The Maroons' Origin halfback is a free agent from November the 1st. Gold Coast has moved on from a heated verbal exchange between Christian Petrarca and Leo Lombard during their AFL Round 20 loss to Carlton. Utility Joel Jeffrey says tensions have eased.
18: They followed up after the game and that's how it should be done, you know. Players cop feedback all the time throughout the game. For an older player to give Leo feedback, I'm sure, you know, you'll learn from it. They'll both learn from each other moving forward.
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0: Had a really good look at those comments, and I think I agree with the Premier there in Western Australia, who made the point, Label and ABC segment that depicted the graphic violence. Well, it was really just distasteful, and so I completely concur. Unacceptable, but he stopped short of backing calls for the taxpayer-funded broadcaster to apologise to the mining billionaire. However, it certainly wouldn't hurt to do that. A very relaxing video, four-minute, very relaxing video. How old's this one? July 12th. Race Around the World program, described as a Scottish forest warrior ninja. Anyway, it goes on. But yeah, it's just a bit tacky. Unsavoury. You could use all those words. Not pleasant. Very low rent. I like to call it low rent. And if that is the best you can do, it's poor in the extreme. Having said that, there are a lot worse things that we see and hear every day happening around the world. Is it a reason to close down the entire organisation, Joanne? Probably not, nor should it be. We've seen, as I mentioned on the program earlier, we've seen with those organisations by various regimes around the world get closed down. That's not the nation in which you and I would want to live, I wouldn't think. In Windsor Gardens, Faye, good morning.
26: Yes, good morning to all of you over there. How are you?
0: Faye, we're sensationally well for you, wherever you are in beautiful Windsor Gardens in South Australia.
26: Correct. You're dead right there. You got it right. I'd like to talk about Chico Rolls, to which you were talking about earlier on.
0: We were.
26: Yeah, and Chico Rolls is one of my favourites. One of my favourites meals. I love Chico Rolls, as you said earlier. And there's carrot and cabbage and all the other stuff that goes with it, and so on. And I have salad and chips, and one Chico Roll. I have it twice a year, because if I had Chico Roll every week, I wouldn't leave it alone. I just love them too much.
0: You love them that much.
26: Yeah. So January and July, I try to stick to, but once every 6 months at least. But I find that sometimes with that sort of stuff, it's very greasy, depending on where you get them from. And when they're cooked and everything else, I think they're cooked in a lot of fat or something like that. And I just like an odd meal now and again, and Chico Roll happens to be the one favourite. And you said that the Chico Roll was invented in as early as 1951.
0: Known sort of as a chicken roll, but it'd been around since 1951 as we know it and love it as the Chico Roll. I saw one of the nephews cook a couple earlier in the year, I think, and they put them into one of those air fryers. Oh, it looked and smelled beautiful coming out of the air fryer.
26: Oh, I bet you. Yeah. 1951, I would have only been a little tacker way back then. But no, they're very good.
0: Well, that's a ringing endorsement. Now, are you familiar with the corn jack?
26: Corn jack? Never heard of it.
0: So,
26: what's that?
0: Nor am I. So just got one ending in 223 who says, I love corn jack. And I'm not too sure what a corn jack is. Faye, we'll ask the audience. Somebody let us know. Is it a variation on a theme, presumably? Justin, morning.
5: Good morning, T-Mac. A bit disheartening that Justin to Alan had stepped down. I think, I know I don't know much about politics, and I know you're going to say neither do I, but... I think she would have stepped down a long time ago.
0: She would have, did you say?
5: Yeah, I reckon she would have.
0: But she didn't.
5: No. Now, you're talking about famous jingles. Well,
0: we were a little bit yesterday in particular.
5: Yes, so you remember the Chicken Tonight jingle.
0: Oh, wasn't that funny? I like Chicken Tonight.
5: Yeah.
0: What a monster hit that was.
5: Yes. And also, too, the corn, you're talking about a corn jack or something.
0: What is a corn jack?
5: Okay, so what I'm thinking, I'm not too sure, it could be like a hot dog or something like that.
0: So none of us really know is what we're saying, Justin?
5: Yes. Yes, correct. But I do hope Melbourne win against the Suns and Geelong will beat Collingwood.
0: You're a good man, Justin. Thank you for that. We'll get very shortly to Rick Milne Antiques and Collectibles, not far away. John from Dingley, could Gina sue the people responsible? Well, maybe. I'm not too sure whether, I don't know is the answer, possibly if you want to go down that track. But it's just tacky. It's just poor quality engagement in that space. And, there's an old saying, maybe a bit old-fashioned perhaps, but it's one to which, for the most part, if you can't say anything nice, just don't say anything at all. Really? It's tacky. It's not funny. It's quite often hurtful. You know, you think about some of the things that Gina over the years has done and turned a business into a multi-billion dollar business. For her, the family, the state of WA, Australia, employs probably thousands of people, given thousands of people and families jobs over the years. So what's the point of being so unpleasant, nasty about anyone who's in that role? And by the way, who contributes to various organisations and charities around Australia and the world? Again, you've got to be somewhat supportive of those efforts. In Caulfield, Sarah, good morning.
6: Good morning. You're talking about the corn jack.
0: We were. So what is a corn jack?
6: It's the same shape as a Chico roll.
0: Yeah.
6: And it's filled with sweet corn.
0: Simply full of, so the same shape, style, cover as a Chico, but full of sweet corn.
6: Yeah, I love it.
0: And where do you buy them, sir?
6: Fish and chip shops.
0: Oh, so you buy them, so you get the same place you buy quite often the Chico roll.
6: Absolutely.
0: And you go and I'll have three potato cakes, 20 cents worth of chips, corn jack and a Chico roll.
6: That's it.
0: How much? How much for a piece of flake these days?
6: I don't eat flake.
0: Oh, but you'll have a corn jack.
6: I'll have a corn jack.
0: Only sweet corn kernels packed into a Chico roll paint. Look at all these. I'm getting messages saying exactly what you've just said, Sarah. Pastry casing from Dr. John says exactly that, a corn jack. I don't know that I've even seen it on a board in a fish and chip shop, but you'll be right. Maybe I just didn't notice it.
26: They're everywhere all the time.
0: Let's go out and do a tasting, Sarah. We'll do corn jacks across Australia.
26: Yep, you and me.
0: Okay, deal done. Thanks. 133-693 is our telephone number. Text line, keep them coming, 0477-693-693. And for those in Perth, of course, just your normal number gets us through, 133-882. Rick Milne, what are we going to talk about? He's got some really interesting bits and pieces, including a Beatles guitar. Well, I don't want to spoil it because it's an amazing piece. And we'll have a look at that in just a moment. Wherever you are, right across Australia, come and join us, Rick Milne. Now, if you've got something in your top cupboard, something in the bottom drawer, you might have something out in the garage, underneath the floorboards of the house, that you think, I reckon the audience Australia, around Australia, would be even mildly interested. Now's the time to call 133-693. Lots of texts, and I don't want to miss them all out, but lots of them talking about the corn jack. Look at that. G'day, Pete the Corn Jack, same Chico roll. What's the one below that, Jay? Write down, there was one that I wanted to mention about. No, that's right. Well, see, that's a very good point. The idea of shutting down organisations. Somebody points out here, President Trump pretty much shut down Stephen Colbert. Well, you're probably right about that. We will do this, and when we come back, your calls, Rick Milne, Antiques and Collectibles, 133-693 for Australia Overnight. Good morning.
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0: Just before we go to the one and only Rick Milne Antiques and Collectibles, anyone can do anything, Tony Mac, with a blank cheque, but Jacinda Allen here in Victoria, you've been so financially reckless with Victorians, it will take 30 plus years. That is definitely crazy, out of control. Government can't wait for the Book of Revelations. Another one, given we said shows that you love the artist but you never got to see, and I know Dennis Walter on 3AW earlier was talking a similar topic where, you know, all these artists that you just never got to see. Mum, Auntie Betty and I met the brilliant Victor Borg. Sadly, never got to see him in concert, but such an extraordinary talent, says Marion. He was. Mum and Dad went to see him years ago, and he raved about it until he passed away.
16: 5 o'clock, it won't work, and then no telephone. A broken
0: Victor
16: umbrella,
0: Borg.
16: A rusty trombone.
0: Regular contributor, we love him. Antiques and Collectibles on a Wednesday edition of Australia Overnight. Good morning.
17: Anthony, good morning to you.
0: We'll talk about footy in just a moment, but first up, just to clear, because some really interesting what's-ons that we want to get to let
17: got
0: people
17: couple,
0: know
17: yeah,
0: about.
17: If you don't mind.
0: Please.
17: It happens here both in Victoria. Now, if there are people in South Australia or WA that have got fares and things on, please let me know, because I'm happy to give them wherever, you know, anytime that anything's coming up. So feel free, South Australia, WA. More than happy to publicise for you.
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17: Melbourne, there's a big card fair coming up this weekend, this Sunday, 10 till 3.30 at a venue I've not heard of, but it's at number 2 Watt Street, W-A-T-T, street in Thornbury, northern suburb of Melbourne, 2 Watt Street from 10 till 3.30, big card fair. I do know of it, and it's been a good one. Also, on the 1st of August, there is an Australian Pottery and Australiana Fair, which is going to be held at, I've got to get this right now, Waratah, number 12 Waratah Street, in Huntley. Now, Huntley's just out of Bendigo. So that's, yeah, at Huntley, and it's at the Waratah Convention Centre, and that's on 10 till 3 on the 1st of August. So if any of you would like to go up to that part of the world for a Pottery and Australiana Fair, that's the place to go. Huntley, just out of Bendigo.
0: Writing that down. Mental note. Thank you. Carlton, Brisbane Lions, Saturday evening.
17: Saturday day, as a matter of fact. Went to the game.
0: No, this is coming up this weekend.
17: Oh, coming up this weekend, yes.
0: Yeah.
17: Yes,
0: Carlton,
17: they are.
0: Carlton,
17: they're playing,
0: Brisbane Lions.
17: They're playing the Blues.
0: Yeah.
17: Yeah, I went to see them give Port Adelaide a bit of a touch-up.
0: At Marvel. Back at Marvel. Yeah. Jay, did you know you're back at Marvel this weekend?
17: No, that was in Brisbane. I went to that game, and they're back at Marvel this weekend against the Blues.
0: Yeah.
17: So, your boys had a bit of a stumble, but they're better than that.
0: Well, like to think so. We've got the Gold Coast Suns about 3:15 Sunday afternoon.
17: Well, they're pretty disappointing.
0: Up there.
17: There's no more disappointing team than that one, really.
0: Oh.
17: I know we do talk about poor old Tigers and the Bombers, but gee, if you're talking about a team that showed something last year and people everybody think, oh, here we go again, and they started the year with a rush, and then good night, nurse.
0: Good night, nurse. Good night. Good night.
17: Anyone there?
0: I haven't heard that expression for years. Good night, nurse. Hello,
17: yeah,
0: nurse.
17: Good night. Yeah. Well, I have to tell you, we have a little tipping contest, my wife and I, and she tipped at the start of the year. We've got to tip the winner of the grand final. At the end of the home and away series.
0: Yeah.
17: She tipped.
0: She wouldn't have said Fremantle, surely?
17: She did.
0: Really?
17: She did at the start of the year. And I'm thinking, nah, not on top. Not at the end of the year. They're not going to be on top. They're about three games on top.
0: They're sitting on a 68. Nearest to the pin is Sydney Swans on a 56.
17: Yeah, I know. It's astounding. I mean, they're just Well, they've lost two games for the entire year, which is phenomenal, really. I have to say, Lions are going okay. They were 6-6 only 7 weeks ago, but they won seven in a row since. Mm-hmm. They did it the last 2 years. They've started
0: back in
17: poorly.
0: Town. Back in town.
17: Kind of hit their straps a bit, and they've got some good players coming back. Hugh McLuggage is a great player, and he's been under a cloud. He hasn't been play. He's got had troubles, but he had a good week, good game in the weekend. So there we go. No, it'll be. I think it's. I actually do think that it's Fremantle, but they won seven in a row since. Mm-hmm. They did it the last 2 years. They've started
0: back
17: poorly.
0: Back in town.
17: Kind of hit their straps a bit, and they've got some good players coming back. Hugh McLuggage is a great player, and he's been under a cloud. He hasn't been play. He's

0: fallen into.
1: Yeah, and they did say to me, would I like the proceeds of the credit card? Because they didn't get no interest because the tribunal said they would not be out of pocket, get their $2,000 back in interest would be waived because under the, you know, the relevant laws in Victoria, I'm vulnerable below the poverty line and all that. Mm. But, yeah, and... I said yes, but I don't want to just receive the $2,000 back because they made a poor decision, a contacted an alleged vulnerable member of the community, right? And it may be only an isolated case, and I'm not generalising over or targeting anyone else. But, where's my train of thoughts going now? I said, well, look, can you... I don't have the BSBN account numbers of that credit card from back in that time. They said after the 7 years, the tribunal and the state trust, they said after 7 years, they're not required to hold on to those bank accounts because I don't want the people to think I've got a freebie. And I've got no legal documents or BSBN account numbers to back up being received that money because they made a poor decision, allegedly been scrutinised possibly by the Banking and Finance Royal Commission years ago.
0: Chris, yeah. You've had some storylines and you share them beautifully. Thank you for that. Artie Rod Simon, you're next. Wherever you are right around Australia, 133-693. Very funny text, 388. Clever, funny, and probably spot on. Jay, hoping to link him with Amber. Well, Amber's gone, Maggie, so no. We will come to you wherever you are. Come and join us. Plenty of room to talk about all kinds of things. We just had, in the first couple of hours of the program, certainly in the first hour of the program, highlighted the idea that it was the foundation today for Scouts. Those of you that over the years that were in Scouts, you may have been a Scout leader, you may have been a Scout, you might have been a Cub, could have been a Brownie, a guide, who, how, why, when and where. 133693.
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0: time.
1: Oh, what a gifted talent. And that could go on for an hour and a half non-stop. Shaney and Rye, morning.
2: No, good on you, Tony. Always appreciate you guys.
1: It's very kind of you, Shane.
2: No, very rare. Mm. Well, it's very, very. It's getting less and less that people can actually express themselves these days. And people out there need to express themselves because they build it up and they, you know, go about business. It's. I'll just tell you a quick story. I do talk to a lot of people out there, Tony, in fieldwork and behavioural science. And, you know, I got to talk to this lovely lady the other day, and she'd been 48 years or something, as you know, doing mental health and a really top person in her field. I won't go into too much about it.
1: So you mean working in... mental
2: she was just working in psychological areas, social psychological areas, which I do. Mm-hmm. And basically, you know, we talked for an hour because I tell you, I'm sure she'd never, ever, because she'd been giving up, you know, drinking, actually, and she was in a certain area and, you know, she was having chocolate instead. And I said, oh, no, you can't do that. You've got to have nutrients and minerals and vitamins that'll actually help you from the cravings. And, you know, we went on. But we talked for an hour in the aisle.
1: Mm-hmm.
2: And basically, you know, from
1: what?
2: After I...
1: In the shopping centre?
2: Yeah.
1: Well, good.
2: We talked right in front of the chocolate area for about an hour.
1: Yeah.
2: And basically, when I was evaluating it later, because she was really wanting to express herself, you know, because I talked to, you know, thousands and thousands of people through the year in just looking at behavioural sciences, she just let it all out of 40 years of doing work. And I'm sure she was good in her work, but she'd never had somebody actually... that she could actually talk with and express what she was going through and all that stuff that she had to actually take in from all these poor people's lives that she probably did great work with. Isn't it fascinating, though, that the ones that maybe really need a hand, you know, I'm always thinking about the coppers and, the emergency services. You know, I think there should be really good infrastructure. I've sort of looked at it to a certain point, and I'm concerned that they might get an antidepressant or something sometimes, or some chemical concoction, more so than just really good abilities to express themselves and get this stuff out of them. Because, you know, good discussions and good therapies.
1: So, Shane, I get the idea of, but where is the gap then between the idea of being able to express yourself well and not being able to?
2: Sorry, can you give me that again?
1: So you make the assertion, I think that's what you're doing, that there are many people who don't express themselves well. Because why?
2: Well, it's probably they don't know that they're repressing all the energies that are the negative energies that they're getting from either, you know, their workload. And you know, like that's why you tell, you know, when you do, you get them to walk or you get them in a different environment, and then they can actually release all of that stresses that actually are high, you know, that are putting a more of a sympathetic reaction. You know, that's the fight or flight system within the nervous system. So after a while, it sort of breaks because they can't really move into the rest and relaxation through the parasympathetic. It's just not getting too complex, I hope. But
1: well, you reckon?
2: When they...
1: But the idea of communicating effectively is occasionally not... So what you're saying, I think, is not everybody's able to do that well.
2: Well, they don't... Yeah, well, that's right. Yeah, and I don't think there's really good trained people out there. Well, there is good trained people, but they don't get to all the... not like that person I was talking to the other day. They were like a really top person in their field, but when they just naturally expressed to me, they were just... Because I'm a bit of a talker, but, you know, I just let them go. And you could see that they had never had anybody really help them. And I keep thinking all the different people within our social system that's helping with mental health. That's why I think we've got a serious mental health crisis, because it's directed more at pharmaceuticals or other processes that aren't really effective. And, you know, you do really see, you'd see this, Tony, when people are stressed out in your own personal life or your kids or maybe, you know, in your family and stuff. And as an elder, you are. That's what an elder should be doing within a good social system that's community and culturally based. That they let, because they've got the wisdom and the ability to see the individual's need to actually express themselves and then give them the good feedback to give them more release of that energy. Because it's all just taking in a lot of negative energies. Like, you know, you can imagine a lot of emergency services, what they take in. Well, they need really good help at making them strong to keep doing the great work they do, because it's a really important work, you know?
1: Yeah, Shane, completely agree. The challenge of, you know, each and every one of us to be able to express thoughts and ideas clearly, sometimes sometimes is not, would appear not always available to everybody. It's an interesting topic. Good on you, Shane. Look after yourself. And welcome back to Australia Overnight.
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1: The meaning of the word pognophobia. As Jan points out, I don't have a fear of beards. That's exactly what it is, Jan. Well spotted. The fear of beards.
10: News as it happens. This is Adelaide's 5AA.
11: Hello, I'm Nelson Scott. The federal opposition says Australia will need to drill for more oil if a proposed new refinery is going to succeed. The government will fund a feasibility study into building a new facility in WA. It would be the first new oil refinery built in Australia since the 1960s. Liberal leader Angus Taylor says environmental protections will need to be stripped back to make it viable.
12: We do want to see more fuel self-sufficiency in this country, but that means you've got to get the full suite of policies right. You've got to be prepared to dig and drill and approve. This government's brought in an Environment Protection Act, which is making it harder to drill.
11: A senior Labor figure says a leadership change in Victoria is the only way to avoid a complete wipeout at this year's election. Ben Carroll has been sworn in as the state's 50th Premier after Jacinta Allen stepped down. The change follows recent polling showing dissatisfaction with Ms. Allen had reached record levels. Former federal Labor leader Bill Shorten has told the ABC, Mr. Carroll is the right man to turn the ship around.
13: As much as people don't want to hear this in Labor, I think they were facing extinction-level results worse than 1992 when Jeff Kennett wiped out Labor. Having said that, I think he can move them from the low 20s to at least into the mid-30s. But I know Ben, he's a fighter.
11: Pauline Hanson has updated her parliamentary register of interests, declaring that billionaire Gina Rinehart paid for her recent flights between London, Rome and Sicily. She says Ms. Rinehart also gifted her an invitation to a Dolce & Gabbana fashion parade. The One Nation leader says she paid for her own accommodation, meals and daily expenses. A magnitude 7.1 earthquake has struck Japan's Kumamoto region, forcing 300,000 residents to evacuate. The quake has caused an explosion within a shopping mall, leaving an unknown number of people trapped and others presumed dead. Soldiers are being deployed to assist with search and rescue efforts amid widespread building collapses, power outages and the suspension of bullet train services. A man's died after being stabbed on the New South Wales Central Coast. Jamel Wells reports.
14: Emergency crews called to Gosford overnight found an injured 22-year-old man. He was treated by paramedics before being taken to hospital but died a short time later. A crime scene has been set up. Police are urging anyone with information about the incident to come forward. Jamel Wells reporting.
11: US pharmaceutical company Johnson & Johnson will pay almost $8 billion to settle 76,000 claims alleging its talc products caused ovarian cancer. The company maintains the products are safe. The deal must be accepted by 95% of the claimants to be finalised.
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11: Australia has nabbed another two Commonwealth Games gold medals within the space of an hour, bringing our total to 28. Gymnast Brianna Scott has won the women's beam final, while teammate Jesse Moore stunned the field to claim gold in the men's parallel bars. Speaking to reporters after his event, Moore had his sights set on the ideal celebration.
16: Congratulations, you've done the country proud. Well done, and how are you going to celebrate tonight?
17: A couple of beers.
16: We love that. Enjoy those beers.
17: Thanks.
11: That audio, thanks to Channel 7. Western Bulldogs coach Luke Beveridge expects defender Buku Kamis to remain with the club next season despite interest from Carlton. Tigers coach Benji Marshall has named Adam Dewey in the side for Sunday's clash with Parramatta despite his walkout last week. And the Wallabies are spending the week in Sydney as they prepare to head to Japan this weekend.
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1: Hello. And what have we learned this morning? Wednesday, the 29th of July, 2026, which means got to finish the column by about 4 o'clock this afternoon, Jay. Ask me which car I'm going to do.
5: Yeah, let me think what car you're going to be doing.
1: Thank you. So I'll do a review of the car we drove on the weekend, which is the...
5: Maserati?
1: No, it wasn't the Maserati.
5: Oh, hang on. What did I see no. in...
1: GWM. Great Wall Motors. The...
5: Daiku?
1: No. Tank.
5: Oh, the tank.
1: That's right. Wow. The Jaku's the one for this week, which is another story again. However, I move on. What have we learned so far this morning? Well, are you familiar with nectarines? Nectarine and or a peach? So apparently, nectarines, like the peach, originated in which country? 133693. If you could think about where would you imagine nectarine originated? 133693. Other things we learned earlier today. The dim sim developed by a Chinese chef, or was it? At his restaurant, Wing Lee in Melbourne, and the year 1945 for the dim sim. The Chico roll, and there is debate about this, according to Jan, who says, maybe not Frank McEnroe. The Australian, inspired by the Chinese spring roll, first sold 1951 as the chicken roll, despite not actually containing any chicken. And Brussels, I know, and Brussels sprouts may be the most hated vegetable. Do you like the peanut butter? More than 800 pounds of peanut butter, enough for around 15,000 sandwiches, have been spread across the floor of a museum in the Netherlands. Well, they've clearly got nothing better to do. If you're having a birthday today, you're sharing with some really interesting people. One of the funniest blokes from the time, and I hope he's listening, because I think when I last saw him, he was in Colac. Nothing wrong with that. Good bloke. Col Elliott. Morning, Col. Col is 77 today. 77. Happy birthday, Col. Very funny. Would often turn up at great organisations and seminars during the 80s, 90s. Just brilliant. He donated a lot of his time to entertain various organisations. He was fab. Col, happy birthday. Hope you're keeping in good health and one day we might meet again. Wednesday, 29th of... Other birthdays today include the late, great Wendy Hughes, who was born on this day in 1952, 61 when she passed away. But what a body of work. A state coroner, TV series, Newsfront, My Brilliant Career, just to name a few. The late, great John Clarke would have been having a birthday today as well, born in New Zealand. Actor, comedian, writer. That series they did for years and years and years. And, of course, work with our very own Ross from our Brekkie show and did The Game. Still one of the funniest things ever seen on telly, particularly that last segment with trying to get the Seekers to open up the Olympics. Very, very funny. Anyway, so John Clarke, much loved, was... It would have been having a birthday. It was 1917 we left him. Now, I want to take you back for a... You got this really cranked up for us? This is a song by the wonderful Billy Miller. Now, Billy may not necessarily be a household name. He's 74 today, Australian singer. He was the lead vocalist, The Ferrets. Number one song all those years ago, the year 1977. Happy birthday, Billy Miller.

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7: Good morning, Tony. How are you?
6: Oh, I'm laughing. I've just looked at a beautiful florist shop, Sue. You've been to a florist shop recently? Yeah.
7: Oh, I have. I go in a lot.
6: And there's one here. It's called Florist Gump.
7: Florist Gump.
6: Isn't that clever? Isn't that clever?
7: It's a beauty.
6: Florist Gump.
7: It's amazing. How they can get a name. Like, you know, pick something up like whatever. Or you just said, all these places. They're trying to do, even with pet places, you know, doggy this, doggy that. You can get some really good ones.
6: Yeah, it makes you smile, Riley. And memorable in terms of the, you know, the brand or the shop containers. A lot of these are coming out of the United States, so they do those pretty well, but it's just interesting.
7: Yes, I know. Mm. Oh, it's funny how people have got wit and they know. They just keep looking. Listen, how's our footy going for this week? Last week we went.
6: Oh, Sue, what happened?
7: Geelong.
6: What happened, Sue? Yeah. Geelong just came out and they outcoached us in a sense, you'd have to say. Yeah. They just knew what to do and who to grab hold of, including some of our better players.
7: It started off so well. Started off very well.
6: Well,
7: and it just
6: We've got the Suns this weekend.
7: Yeah, well, let's hope, because we've got all the hard games for the next couple of weeks, I think. The harder ones.
6: Yeah, we've got some tough ones ahead. However, what we've got to do, or all teams have got to do, is struggle to stay inside that six, because outside the six is going to be a challenge.
7: We are six, though, aren't we? Or fifth, or whatever.
6: We sit there now, but, you know, we've got to have a couple of really good wins to stay in there.
7: Yeah, let's hope we do. Do you know when we play? Is it?
6: Yeah, we play Sunday afternoon. It's up there in Queensland.
7: I thought so, yeah.
6: And that's coming up Sunday afternoon.
7: Is it Marie, whatever her name was, just now.
6: Really?
7: I didn't see her on the radio. Mm-hmm. Yeah, just spoke to you before.
6: Yep.
7: Talking about Pauline Hanson, you know, getting what she can from whatever.
6: Yeah.
7: Look, all government, everybody that's in bloody government places, they all get bonuses and they all get this and that, travel. It doesn't matter. You've got your name and that's it.
6: Hmm.
7: I don't mind Pauline Hanson. I think she's okay. She's been good. She's stayed around. She's honest in her own way and she speaks out. And she does. Anyway, I don't care. What about, what's her name that resigned today? What's her name?
6: Moira.
7: Moira
6: from the Liberal Party.
7: Yeah, what about her name?
6: So she's going to sit as an independent, I think.
7: Yeah, well, she's gone.
6: Mm.
7: Yeah, I saw her interviewed this morning on TV. She was pretty sad.
6: Well, I guess that's the nature of our democracy, and you and I are great supporters of the notion of democracy. And for all it's good, there are some things that show up that feel weird and silly, and we get cantankerous about it, but it all comes under the banner of democracy. And if, and I keep saying, I've been saying this for years, and people get really irritated, if we don't like democracy, then what do you replace it with? If you get cross about the idea of democracy, what do you replace it with? And in all of that, how do we bring young, enthusiastic, younger people in their late 20s, in their late 30s, to become involved in this thing called democracy? Because they'll go, it's all too hard. Why would you? Why would you want to be involved and stand for politics, stand for parliament?
7: Yeah. I understand it is not easy because we're going through it. We understand, but we don't like what's going on. And we're very confused. I think people are very confused these days.
6: Well, we're all confused about one thing or another. Sue, we'll talk again, hopefully, before the big game coming up next weekend, Melbourne, the Mighty D's. Go, you Mighty D's. Sam Drysdale, morning.
2: Good morning, Tony. Yeah, talking about names, you were saying about businesses.
6: Yeah. Yeah, there's some really clever ones coming through on text too.
2: There's one steak restaurant called the Steak Bank of Victoria, right? And you're going to have to have bread with that, so the bread will come from the shop in Moonee Ponds called How the Focaccia.
6: Yeah, there you go. I knew that was coming. I was at the Steak Bank. That's the one down in Ormond. Down in Ormond? And it's fantastic. Been there recently. Was recently there with Gerald Quigley just a couple of weeks ago.
2: It's a good venue.
6: Isn't it a fantastic venue? Really great meat, steak, called the Steak Bank. And clever. Been there for a long time, 30-plus years, doing amazing. If you're looking for a cheeky one, and you can take your own wine. They've got some good wines, but you can take it for lunch in particular. You can take a bottle of wine, and it's a lovely way to spend an hour and a half or more enjoying just great food and gorgeous company.
2: As you were talking with Sue about democracy and young people voting, over the years, you voted, whether it was loyal to a party or, which side you swung. But I find today people are in it, what's in it for me?
6: Of course, of course.
2: You can buy some people with a dollar, and that's the downfall of the state.
6: Yeah, you're right. It's about what's in it for me, what's in it for me. Sam, got to love you and leave because we've got the cereal not far away, but good to hear your voice. Thank you. Wherever you are right around Australia, nice to have your company. It is Australia Overnight. The cereal is on the way. Go and make a cuppa and we'll see you the other side.
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9: On the other side, in a new segment, we are now calling... And in other news, we want to do that. We'll have a look at the papers. Lots of text too. Tony, the Clarkfield Park used to have a big sign at the front as you drove past. It said, free beer, free beer. And then underneath in very small writing, tomorrow. Nice. To Australia Overnight. Good morning.
8: News as it happens. This is Adelaide's 5AA.
10: Hello, I'm Nelson Scott. The head of the Reserve Bank is warning interest rates could rise again to combat stubborn inflation. RBA Governor Michelle Bullock has delivered a speech in Sydney ahead of CPI data due out on Wednesday. She warns real wages won't increase without a lift in productivity. Ms. Bullock says the outlook for the economy remains uncertain.
11: While this makes the task of monetary policy more complex, our objectives haven't changed. The board remains focused on delivering price stability and full employment.
10: The Commonwealth has settled a workplace lawsuit that threatened to reopen the fallout from the Brittany Higgins saga. The proceedings were launched by Fiona Brown, Chief of Staff to former Liberal Minister Linda Reynolds. Ms. Brown alleged former Prime Minister Scott Morrison failed to let her defend herself against allegations of a political cover-up. The Prime Minister says a new oil refinery in WA will increase the nation's resilience. $4 million is being put towards a feasibility study into the project, Anthony Albanese says Western Australia is the ideal location.
12: This will be, if it is successful, the first new scale petrol refinery built in Australia since the 1960s. It would create a major boost for local jobs and manufacturing, along with our sovereign capability.
10: Harvey Norman and Latitude Finance have been ordered to pay $55 million in penalties for misleading customers. Jefferson Shaw reports.
13: Harvey Norman ran an ad campaign in 2020 and 2021 for products with no deposit and were interest-free for 60 months. However, the advertisement did not disclose a requirement to sign up for a high-limit credit card and pay associated fees. The federal court found customers entered a fundamentally different financial arrangement than promoted. Harvey Norman has been ordered to pay $35 million in penalties and the credit company Latitude Finance Australia to pay $20 million. Jefferson Shaw reporting.
10: Origin Energy says around 900,000 customers had their information accessed in a recent security breach. The provider says it has finished the first part of a review into the incident. A former Melbourne organised crime kingpin who was deported has been sentenced to life in jail in Iraq. Iraqi authorities say Kazem Hamad imported large quantities of drugs into Iraq and Australia. He's been a key person of interest in the firebombing of Victorian tobacco shops and businesses. A Queensland woman's been charged with animal cruelty after police found 119 animals on a property. Dogs, cats, goats, chickens, birds, guinea pigs and rodents have been assessed and given care. The 48-year-old will face court next month. Three teenagers have been charged over a stabbing at Newtown in Sydney's Inner West. A 17-year-old boy suffered multiple wounds to his head and back on Saturday.
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10: Australia continues to dominate the Commonwealth Games medal tally, sitting on 61 total medals, 28 of them gold. Gymnasts Brianna Scott and Jesse Moore added to the haul today, claiming respective golds in the women's beam and men's parallel bars. Meanwhile, weightlifter Kiana Elliott narrowly missed out on a medal in the women's 63 kilograms category after failing to secure her final lift. More swimming finals will soon get underway in Glasgow, with Australia well positioned to add to its trophy cabinet. Gold Coast has moved on from a heated verbal exchange between Christian Petrarca and Leo Lombard during their AFL Round 20 loss to Carlton. Utility Joel Jeffrey says tensions have eased.
15: They followed up after the game and that's how it should be done, you know. Players cop feedback all the time throughout the game. For an older player to give Leo feedback, I'm sure, you know, he'll learn from it. They'll both learn from each other moving forward.
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9: And in other news, have a look at the papers today. Herald Sun, as you can imagine, is all about what happened yesterday. The headline is Stop This Train Wreck. Stop This Train Wreck. The papers sometimes, they no longer just provide the information to you. They want to shout it to you. I make that point. They have lots of different sub-headlines. Dan's shadow over the party room turmoil. Who is Ben inside Carol's rise to power? And how Andrew's Alan Rain corrupted Victoria. Corrupted, we tell you. Corrupted. Front page of The Age, Ben and Gom, which is quite clever. Other stories include in the paper today, divorce, D-I-V-O-R-C-E, back again. Australia, turns out, in the grip of surprising divorce boom, with a wave of relationship breakdowns also coming at a time fewer couples actually choose to tie the knot. So fewer and fewer. Australian Bureau of Stats figure revealed 49,158 divorces were granted in 2025, up on the previous year, while the number of marriages registered slipped slightly to 1,118, 804. No, there could be, it's 118,804. Put crudely, one marriage ended in divorce for roughly every 2.5 weddings held across the country last year. And despite the rise in divorce, Australians appear to be staying in unhappy marriages longer before finally pulling the plug. The 7-year itch, is it a thing? Other story that you may have seen news last night, but there's more in the papers today. Creepy, creepy, creepy, creepy. This is the crime lord. Kazim Hamad has been sentenced to life in prison. Yay! In Iraq, as authorities there attack his massive wealth. Statement said the sentence was issued by the criminal court, that part of the world. It was revealed in January that Hamad had been arrested in Iraq, domestic drug traffic offences. A long story, but the rest is history. And as you may have seen documented last night, accusations, allegations around how much he was controlling what was happening, certainly here in Victoria. Interesting story about Ozempic. You ever thought about the Ozempic, Jay? We don't really need it, but there are people that do. So Ozempic users are reporting a drug-induced sunburn sensation so severe it can make wearing clothes or driving unbearably painful, prompting medical experts to call for regular checkups. If anybody listening ever used Ozempic, love to hear from you. 133-693. The great Carly Simon. Anytime we're ready. Could put a hole through that. Here we go. Carly Simon. This is a beautiful song we selected. It goes back 1971. American singer Carly Simon, known for hits You're So Vain, has revealed as of just a day or so ago, she's been diagnosed with Parkinson's. She's 83. Millsy and I at 6PR some years ago had the opportunity of spending time with her and interview. She was just amazing. That would be about 20 years ago, I suppose. And she was great. It was a memorable interview we had. The disease is a chronic degenerative neurological disorder that affects the body motor system and causing shaking and other difficulties. She went on to say, this is Carly Simon, she said, it's taken me some time to understand the diagnosis, to adjust to it and to decide how much I actually wanted to say. As she said, Parkinson's is different for everyone and it can be untreated.

0: head of the snake. That's all it is.
1: That's only an opinion, and not the opinion everybody. I'm just looking at the text now. That's not the opinion everyone, Mark.
0: Oh, well, we'll see what happens.
1: Well, we will see what happens. But you've got to give the idea. It's very important that we acknowledge, and I get it. People are frustrated. We're all frustrated. But you don't want to throw out the idea of democracy with the baby. It's important that that be held as the thing to which we all adhere. That's the deal. Marky, thank you. Kenny, just quickly, good morning, Kenny. Mate, I'm really well. More importantly, how was your day yesterday in your big trip down to Fremantle, Kenny?
2: It was an experience.
1: The sun was shining and the sky was blue. It's all you need.
2: It was an experience.
1: Yeah. And did you have a good time?
2: Yeah.
1: Yeah, did you have something nice to eat?
2: Yeah.
1: Hungry Jack's?
2: Yeah.
1: Oh, you love that HJ, don't you?
2: Yeah.
1: It's good to talk to you, Kenny. Thank you for being part of the program. Love it when you're on. Ever wonder, old flog Mark doesn't have any children? Well, that's not fair either. Mark's new name, the Stall Screamer. Thank you. Embittered, maybe. Bit heartless, Mark. So there you go. And then another one says, you need more time off, presumably talking about me. Well, no, I don't know whether it's about time off. I mean, again, that's just a silly one as well, 174. The point of that is that we live in, it's so important that people don't seem to grab this. We live in a democracy. And in a democracy, we have robust discussion. We don't shoot each other. Well, we don't shoot each other yet, as they do in some other countries. And that's important, I think, to 95% or, God willing, 99% of the population. And it sometimes gets a little heated. But that's the great idea of democracy. And if you don't like it, fling it. Then what are you going to replace it with? I keep repeating that. Nobody ever has come back with an answer. Australia overnight.
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0: Just one of a classic El Giro. Tony Mack, listen to the program each every morning round about this time, and I visit the stall on a regular basis. I'm always interested to hear what Mark has to say. Well, we all are. Don't always agree with his point of view, but he is no dummy. I think he just needs maybe to word things a little better and put his point of view across just a little bit better. We encourage that, don't we, in any conversation so that we can have that robust discussion and understand clearly the other point of view. But what I don't like about political discussion, more than this state than any other state too, by the way, don't know that any other state does it quite as bitterly and as nasty, quite often, not everybody, as nasty as any other state in Australia.
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0: And if we were to ask a question on behalf of people who are committed to the idea of democracy, or one of which is moi, the question then has to be asked, if we are committed to the idea of democracy, why is it that the Libs or the conservative side of politics have been in Never Never Land for such a long period of time? Answer that question if you can. 133 693 133 693. Coming up, David Arenki, astronomer extraordinaire. If you love the sky and sea, you'll love next.
13: News as it happens. This is Adelaide's 5AA.
14: Good morning, I'm Dusty Fitzpatrick. Multiple people are feared dead after Japan was hit by a 7.1 magnitude earthquake. The powerful tremor hit the Kumamoto Prefecture, causing damage to sites including a large shopping centre. Japan's Prime Minister says a major search and rescue operation is underway. The federal opposition says Australia will need to drill for more oil if a proposed new refinery is going to succeed. The federal government will fund a feasibility study into building a new facility in Western Australia. It would be the first new facility built in Australia since the 1960s. Liberal leader Angus Taylor says environmental protections will need to be stripped back to make it viable.
15: We do want to see more fuel self-sufficiency in this country, but that means you've got to get the full suite of policies right. You've got to be prepared to dig and drill and approve. This government's brought in an Environment Protection Act, which is making it harder to drill.
14: The Commonwealth has settled a workplace lawsuit that threatened to reopen the fallout from the Brittany Higgins saga. The proceedings were launched by Fiona Brown, Chief of Staff to former Liberal Minister Linda Reynolds. Ms Brown alleged former Prime Minister Scott Morrison failed to let her defend herself against allegations of a political cover-up. The terms of the settlement remain confidential. A former Melbourne organised crime kingpin who was deported has been sentenced to life in jail in Iraq. Iraqi authorities say Kazem Hamad imported large quantities of drugs into Iraq and Australia. He's been a key person of interest in the firebombing of Victorian tobacco shops and businesses. Harvey Norman and Latitude Finance have been ordered to pay $55 million in penalties for misleading customers. Jefferson Shaw reports.
16: Harvey Norman ran an ad campaign in 2020 and 2021 for products with no deposit and were interest-free for 60 months. However, the advertisement did not disclose a requirement to sign up for a high-limit credit card and pay associated fees. The federal court found customers entered a fundamentally different financial arrangement than promoted. Harvey Norman has been ordered to pay $35 million in penalties and the credit company Latitude Finance Australia to pay $20 million. Jefferson Shaw reporting.
14: Also making news, a man's been fatally stabbed at Gosford on the New South Wales Central Coast. The head of the Reserve Bank is warning interest rates could rise again to combat stubborn inflation. And major childcare provider Good Start Early Learning has banned class photos due to concerns about child safety. Checking the markets, the Dow Jones trading up 601 points, the Nasdaq trading down 21, one Australian dollar buying 69 US cents.
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14: Australia has now secured a total of 31 Commonwealth Games gold medals at Glasgow. Gymnast Brianna Scott won the women's beam final, while Jess Moore stunned the field to claim gold in the men's parallel bars. Speaking after her event, Scott paid tribute to the Aussie squad in Glasgow.
18: I love those girls so much. We're so close and it's been so great to share this whole experience with all of them. It means everything to happen there.
14: That audio thanks to Channel 7. Collingwood coach Craig McRae says plans are in place to help Nick Dacos in Thursday's clash against Geelong. Dacos will be tagged by Cats specialist Oisin Mullen. Disgruntled NRL player Adam Dewey is back into the West Tigers team for Sunday's clash with Parramatta. And tennis stars Novak Djokovic and Aryna Sabalenka are set to form a super pairing in the upcoming US Open mixed doubles. That's news and sport.
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0: Look at all these texts. Where does one start? Just before we go to the wonderful David Renke, astronomer, educator from the Mid-North, the Astronomy Group. Lots of things we're going to talk about. If you have a passion for stargazing, sky gazing, whatever you want to call it, jump on board 133693. Tone, politics again? Well, yes, I didn't start it, not me. I made a commitment. I said, well, we'll have less of, didn't I, Jay? I said, now we're back for the rest of the year. We'll just have a bit of fun, not too much politics. And you said, no, it'll never work. And I said, no, it will. Sure enough, you were right. Does anyone remember the controversy of the Jeff Kennett years? Well, that's a very good point, Helen. And everything during that time that was sold off. The Gillard, the Rudd years, John Howard losing his seat. So in 10 years' time in politics, this will just be another memory and we'll all have probably something else about which we can complain. Melbourne, another one says, Melbourne is teaching the world to make good coffee and that's all we need. Good morning. You maintain, Tony Mac, you maintain democracy being important, but I can't remember the opportunity to elect either Jacinda or Ben. But you're right. But that's the ingredient of democracy that allows for that to happen. In a democracy, we elect the leader, leadership changes, new leader comes in inside that term of office. I think that's pretty much how it works. Not perfect. If not, what do you replace it with? Once upon a time, the Liberal Party, made up of plurocracy, the main aim to protect one owns one's, to protect one's own wealth by administering policies to keep the status quo. Was that really what it was all about? I don't know. It's all in the stars. All of this is in the stars. David Renke, astronomer, educator. Good morning, David.
27: Good to be with you, Tony. Thank you.
0: Is it all in the stars?
27: I think so. I mean, that's what I've been doing for quite some time now, and fair while. Yeah, a lot of people ask me, where did you get this interest from? How come you do this all? Look, it's going to sound strange to you, a lot of other people, but this is my answer to it. I know exactly when it happened. It was October 4, 1957, Tony, 7 o'clock at night. We were living in a house in Cabramatta. I was only a young kid.
0: Yeah.
27: And my dad said, come out and have a look at this. So I went out the backyard and he pointed to the sky there and he pointed to this object moving across the sky, this point of light. I thought, what the heck is that? He said, that's Sputnik. I thought, what's a Sputnik? So from there on, I went back to school there and got some books out and the rest is sort of history. You might remember too, you listened to with the older ones, in the Weet-Bix patches, you used to get little cards in there.
0: You did.
27: And one of them would be on nature, it could be on cars or whatever.
0: Yeah.
27: One was on the solar system, Tony, and they got a little book there that you bought for 1 and 6. And you stick the cards in it. So that's where the fascination came and been with me ever since.
0: There was a lovely thing as a child to look up in a genuine wonder.
27: Mm.
0: And it was a glorious thing, 5, 6, 7, 8. And then if you were fortunate enough to have mum, dad, in our case it was certainly grandparents because they had a bit more time, I think, to actually share that experience of what the stars were, what they meant, and naming you know, things that we were learning at that time. It was just a glorious moment, wasn't it?
27: Well, it was for me, and it sort of it opened up a whole interest for me, and I got a little telescope and spent a lot of time under the stars there. It wasn't real cool in those days to be a space nerd, you know. I mean, the space age is only just happening. And luckily, I came in at the start of it, and I watched the moon landing, of course, and all the things leading up to that. I was very, very lucky too. In later years, and where I am now here in the mid-North Coast, I've got my own group here, but I also, we run tours over to Norfolk Island and quite a few other places. I've got my group here. And I was working for a magazine there about 15 years ago in Sydney, and the assignment came up to go over to cover Richard Branson and the opening up of his spaceship industry there, which is what I did. So I spent time with him and his company there, a whole day with him, in fact. But I got a call from, when I was in Phoenix, I got a call from Buzz Aldrin's secretary. He said, would you like to come over and interview Buzz and spend a day with us? Tony, I don't think I've jumped onto a flight so quick in my life. got over there and spent the day with the second man who walked on the moon, which is a real buzz.
0: To sit down with somebody like that, that must have been an extraordinary experience, David.
27: I was shaking like a leaf. I mean, it was a funny thing. He was down the cafe just down the road there when I called into the condo where he lived there, and his secretary said, go and get him and tell him I said to come back up here. I'm not going to go do that to Buzz Aldrin. So I went down there, and he bought me a coffee, Tony. I'll never forget it. He had a little chest there, and he was with a group of people. We came back, and I spent the day with him. Look, I can't tell you how I felt there. I mean, I was sitting next to history. And in the room there was everything from Kennedy, from Khrushchev, different awards and symbolics of what he'd done, because I mean he's walked on the moon. So he didn't go to Queensland or Northern Territory, or he didn't go to Alaska. He went to the moon, and I'm sitting next to this bloke who did that. I found him to be one of the warmest people I've ever met, one of the most calm men, and very very very strange to be doing that. It's like sitting next to Elvis or something, you know.
0: David, in your heart of hearts, do you think we're alone in the universe?
27: No, look, there's so much out there, Tony. You can't sort of turn around and say we're the only one. It's crazy. I mean, we know so much about where we live now. We didn't know that in the 50s and the 60s now. We've got telescopes so good now we can peer back to the edge of time. When you look at the sky, and this is what I do with people, I take them out under the stars and I say, look at the sky, look at the star up there. That's Sirius. What were you doing 8 years ago? Oh, gee, you know, the baby was born or... that whatever you were doing 8 years ago, the light left that star that's just hitting your eye now. I mean, that takes a lot of thinking, you know. When you realise that light travels to 300,000 k a second, it'll go around the world 7 times in 1 second. But now we've got telescopes that can peer back almost to the edge of the birth of the universe, 13.7 billion light years back in time. Look, there are so many stars. There are more stars in the universe than grains of sand on every beach in the world. More stars up there than heartbeats for every human being who ever lived, Tony.
0: If I said to you, why do we have so many coloured moons of late, what would the answer be?
27: So many different coloured moons?
0: Yeah.
27: It's an atmospheric thing. It's basically how we see it. You know, the air can be, there can be smoke in the air from fires in a distant area, fog or whatever. But we're going through the strawberry moon now. That's coming up this weekend. It's just mainly a folkloric sort of thing. We get it from the Northern Hemisphere, from the old Farmer's Almanac. That's coming up. The moon, when they call it a strawberry moon, it's not going to turn strawberry colour. It's just when they do the strawberry harvesting. And of course, you've heard of the harvest moon as well, and that's when they harvest in the Northern Hemisphere as well. But the different coloured moons are usually a combination of what the air's like, the quality's like. Really, that's all it is. The moon doesn't change colour automatically. It's always the same. But even when it's slowed down, you probably notice when it's slowed down, it's yellow. Well, that's because of the light's coming through a thicker layer of air. It sounds strange to people when you say the air's thicker when you look between you and the horizon, but it is. And it also magnifies the image a little bit as well. You might see times when the moon's much bigger. You think, gee, that's a large moon. It's just rising. Well, it's because the atmosphere itself is acting like a magnifying glass. It's a trick of the eye. And when the moon gets higher up there in a few hours' time, you have a look at it. It's much smaller. So there you go. The reason for that is, and sunsets too, Tony, the reason you get a red sunset is because the light's travelling through a thicker layer of air. And we see mainly the red light from the sun also in the morning too. So the higher up it is, the more whitish colour. The lower down it is, usually you get that orange-red colour.
0: All right, just one before you go. Over the years I've spoken to many police officers, spoken to ambulance people, fireys, people that work overnight. They all are committed to the notion that a full moon really impacts on human behaviour. True or false?
27: I know this one quite well. That fascinated me some years ago, so I decided to do a study on it for a magazine I was writing for. And what I think is the answer to this question, I think it's all in population density. I think because it's a full moon there, and true, you know, if you work in a hospital there, in the casualty department, you're going to get a lot of kooks turn up. You're going to get a lot of people have accidents. But I think it's because the moon's so bright there. More people are out, Tony. More people are out at night time. More people in restaurants. More people driving cars, you're going to have accidents. Pubs open, lot packed with people there when it's nice and warm night. You're going to have fights. I think that's more, it's nothing to do with the rays of the moon, for God's sakes. I don't subscribe to that at all. The moon can't affect you. There's nothing in the light from the moon that's going, why don't you say the sun as well, you know, to people.
0: Yeah.
27: But for me, it's basically how we interpret it. But, yeah. Lunacy, that's where the term lunatic comes.
0: Lunacy, yes.
27: And talkback radio get a lot of...
0: Thank you very much, David. I didn't want to go there, but you did. Just finally, a text here from Bruno says, I watched Sputnik travelling left to right in the southern sky, living in Sedan. Sputnik.
27: Sorry, what was that again, too?
0: I watched Sputnik, S-P-U-T-N-I-K, Sputnik, travelling left to right in the southern sky. Living in Sedan, presumably historical.
27: Yeah. Is that you or somebody? That
0: somebody just text through.
27: I don't remember which direction it was going. It was a great time of your life to see that, you know.
0: Bruno, I'll let you go. Bruno, I beg your pardon. David, I'll let you go and we will we'll keep in touch. And I'd love to get you on from time to time and maybe we'll throw it out there and I'm sure people across Australia would like to ask questions of you.
27: I'd love to do that, Tony. Thank you, mate.
0: All right, good. And David Rinke, been on and off and spoken to him in the past. He's just great. Astronomer, educator from the North Coast Astronomy Group. Fascinating area, isn't it? It is Australia Overnight. We'll come back to these calls. Leanne, Ian, Denny, you're next. Wherever you are, right across Australia, come and join us. 133-693. Ross and Russ, 3RW Brekkie, coming up around about 15 minutes from now.
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0: Great friend of Australia Overnight, Leanne. Are you still in Ballarat?
15: I am. I'm scheduled for another angiogram today to put a stent in.
0: You sound a little more chirpy.
15: Yeah, I'm fine. I mean, I'm in really good hands, and the care, absolutely fantastic.
0: Food?
15: Not too bad, actually.
0: Oh, that's a start. So,
15: not too bad.
0: For those that don't know, and we should know, I guess, so the stent requires what to happen?
15: The stent goes in.
0: Yeah.
15: And it opens up a clogged vein or artery.
0: Yeah.
15: And it's like a coil.
0: Yes.
15: Opens up the artery, and I've got this wonderful nurse that has just made me hot house with butter. She's...
0: Aww.
16: You
0: want
16: a coffee?
15: Yes, please. Oh. White and well.
0: So, white and well. As you're being serviced. Beautiful.
15: Yeah. She's fantastic.
0: What's her first name, Leanne?
15: Ambika.
0: Hello, Ambika. You're on the air right across Australia, Ambika. We won't mention your surname, but keep up the amazing work that you and hundreds and hundreds of others across Australia do.
15: Absolutely.
0: Each and every morning.
15: Fantastic stuff. Yeah. I mean, whether they're in ED or ICU, you've got to give nurses the...
0: They're incredible.
15: The care that you get
0: incredible
15: is fantastic.
0: People. The middle of the night when you're feeling a bit sick, sad and lonely, it's a good place to have the support. Liam, we've got to fly, but we'll talk tomorrow and hope it all goes well today.
15: Yep, I'll give you a buzz tomorrow, hopefully.
0: Okay, mate. Good on you. Thank you. In Geelong. Hello, Ian. Good morning.
28: Good morning. How are you?
0: I'm well. You wanted to say?
28: Look, we were in Ireland recently for a wedding, and the groom's children that are now in their 20s, we tricked them when they were young. We've known them all their lives that I worked at the chicken lip factory putting the lips on the chickens.
0: Oh.
28: Well, the story got better. My wife and I ended up in Dublin, and we were watching this band, and they told a little anecdote. There was two guys with the guitars and the violin and everything, and they said they were working on a cruise ship, and they said, this is how, one of them said, this is how my partner's mind works. He woke me up at 4 a.m. in our little cabin in the bunk on the cruise ship, and he goes, he said, I've just thought of a name for a song. And it was called Granny Hold Up the Candle While I Shave the Chicken's Lips. Well, my wife ended up getting this guy on video saying that. We sent it to the kids because we thought they no way in hell they'd believe us. And for the rest of our time in Ireland and then in Singapore, I would just burst out laughing just thinking about it.
0: That's Ian. That's fantastic. What a memory and a lovely story and beautifully told too, Ian. Thank you. That's great. Nice way to end the calls this morning. It is Australia Overnight. We'll come back and wrap it up. Leanne, nothing to get a stand in. I've had three. So look after yourself, which is a text of support. Nice. Australia Overnight. Good morning. Ross and Russ, 3RW Bricky, not far away.
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5: Love this little note who says, speaking of hot cross buns, were we? Just having hot cross buns myself. Melting butter, strawberry jam, yum. Leanne, nothing to getting a stent in. You'll be fine. Lots of greetings, Leanne. The Brekkie Program, Ross and Russ, ready to go. Tommy Elliott from 8:30. I'm Tony Mack. For all we know, we may never meet again. May a hand only ever be held out in friendship, never in want.
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0: Four after five, good morning. Welcome along to Early Breakfast on this Wednesday morning, the 29th day of July. Going for another cool one across Adelaide, top of 14 degrees with a shower or two. Thursday, 14 degrees with a possible shower. Friday, 15, cloudy. Saturday, it's going to be a cool one at Adelaide Oval for Power and GWS. 15 degrees with a low of 7. And Sunday, 15 degrees, possible shower. Currently, though, in the city, it is 11.1. Neddy, good morning to you.
1: Good morning, Sammy. Good morning, high fivers. Hope everyone is kicking along nicely. A couple of things from me. We might be due for a Grandma McHenry update soon.
0: Yes, yes.
1: Not far away. I don't think we're quite there yet, but just shortly, we might start investigating how that could look. The second thing, just got a bit of a watch on a South Australian company.
0: Oh.
1: Okay. Bickford's.
0: Oh, no.
1: Now.
0: They haven't made you an ambassador yet?
1: There you go. Now, that's exactly what I'm saying. Now, I'm not sure what's going on with the marketing team down at Bickford's. I'm not sure they even have a marketing
0: team.
1: They're
0: not high fivers, that's why.
1: Well, they're not high fivers. But also, who's doing their consumer research? Because there is a person in the precinct of Unley, and he is purchasing commercial quantities of the product. And he's not being rewarded. I am going through Bickford, Sammy, like it's going out of fashion, and I'm talking about them, and when are they going to reach out to me and say, you are the Bickford's man? Seriously.
0: Is that what you really want to happen?
1: I can't believe it. I mean, sometimes I say things about businesses on this program,
0: yes,
1: and I get in trouble because there's a media scanner. Are you aware of this media scanner?
0: Yes, I've been in radio for a bit. I'm aware of it. Yep.
1: Why don't Bickford's have one? Because if I say Bickford's is great, Bickford's is fantastic, that should go through to their marketing team. We should be getting lemon, lime and bitter sugar free. Now, I don't want anything.
0: I wouldn't say no to that.
1: I don't want anything over the top. I'd just like a bit of consideration around the fact that I'm purchasing commercial quantities of Bickford's, not at wholesale pricing.
0: Are you the only one that's consuming this, by the way, or is everyone in the place where you're living?
1: No, I'm consuming it.
0: Okay.
1: Every night, sugar-free lime. Oh, delicious and nutritious. Sugar-free lemon lime bitters, sensational too. If you aren't concerned about the calories, don't be afraid to go ginger beer. Really good flavour. Any other Bickford's fans out there, folks? Anyway, can't believe
0: it. Worry.
1: What are they doing? Anywho,
0: 8223 0000. How do you enjoy your cordial?
1: How are you going? What's going on with you? Do you want to give us a bit of a life update? What's happening in your life at the moment?
0: I'm just a busy, busy man, Ned.
1: Are you?
0: Mornings, early breakfast.
1: What about the afternoons? What are you doing in the afternoons?
0: Work. Well, especially the last 2 weeks, I've been working.
1: You pre-prepare shows, don't you?
0: Of course I do.
1: It's an interesting job being a producer.
0: Big week coming up next week, 5AA Breakfast on the Undy Drive.
1: Undy Drive, yep.
0: You'll probably make an appearance here or there.
1: Okay, very good. Now, a couple of things as well I want to touch on just before we start getting into the formalities of the show. And look,
0: we have formalities?
1: Well, I think we do. Can I please just remind our listeners that we are live and interactive? If you want to get on the blower team, 8223 0000 is the number. Give us a call, send us a text, whatever you want to do. I want to rank a couple of cakes. Now, if you were to have any cake, you could have any cake in the world. What cake are you having?
0: Sponge cake. Bit of cream, strawberry jam. That's my go-to. I find mud cake a bit too heavy.
1: Yep.
0: Sponge cake, then it'll be followed up by a cheesecake.
1: Okay. See, for once we're on the same page. Sponge cakes are brilliant, aren't they?
0: They're just so light and fluffy. My grandma, Dad's mum, used to make the best homemade sponge cake you'd ever have.
1: And what did you kind of put on it on top?
0: It was just fruit. We'd have some fruit with it. We'd have a bit more cream. Just nice and light and fluffy.
1: Now, where is the red velvet cake sitting amongst that?
0: I don't think I've ever had one.
1: What about carrot cake?
0: Don't mind a bit of carrot cake.
1: I like carrot cake.
0: To mix it up a little bit.
1: Mm.
0: Would you banana bread? Is it a bread or is it a cake?
1: Is it a bread or a cake? Yeah, because
0: you consume
1: it's not a bread. It's not a bread. You can cut a cake into a loaf and call it a cake, but let's not pretend. Let's not go through life suggesting something is not what it isn't. What?
0: I just find that very funny.
1: Banana bread is not a bread, Sammy. It's a cake, and if you want to put some butter on it, that's fine. But it's not a bread.
0: Hmm.
1: You're not having Vegemite or PB on it, are you?
0: Oh, God, no.
1: No. So I've done cakes, I've spoken about Bickfords. It's now your turn to bring something to the show.
0: Well, we'll do a little bit of news, shall we? A little bit of news. Last night, Tommy Wren, of course, will be coming up with a bit of our sports wrap after 5:30 this morning, but we had the decision last night, Ty Gallup, 3 weeks.
2: Almost been 2 hours, we finally have a verdict.
3: Hot off the press.
2: Ty Gallup has been handed 3 matches for his misconduct against Mitch Georgiades at the tribunal. So is that fair, 3 matches?
4: No, I think probably right on the money.
5: I think he's very fortunate.
4: You wanted 5, it's probably worth 5.
5: Yep.
4: I think the fact that Fogg got done the week before with his action, which was a tackle in play that slipped up and the bloke dropped his knees and whacked him for 3, this bloke had to get 3 minimum.
5: Yeah.
4: Had to.
2: It's not good that we have to have...
4: Or an Andrew Fagan.
2: Recent incidents to put them side by side, is it?
4: No. Sorry, square jaw.
5: It's so far out of what is football. That's the point I'm yes. making.
4: Oh, it wasn't tough.
2: Jimmy Bartel's been banging on about this for a long time.
5: Correct.
2: Non-football incident,
5: correct.
2: Football yeah. incident. Yeah. There should be 2 brackets.
4: I think Chris Fagan needs to come out in his next presser before his next game and say, look, I got that wrong commented on that and I had a go at Josh Carr.
5: Yeah, I agree.
4: That wasn't tough.
5: But also, there's got to be a GST on that sort of behaviour.
0: Initial thoughts on that?
1: I think they summarised it well. I think 3 weeks is enough. I don't think it needs to be anything more than 3 weeks, but I still think the Darcy Fogarty incident shouldn't have been 3 weeks. So, yeah, it was a non-football incident. And Sam suggested Jimmy Bartel thought there should be 2 categories, footy incidents, non-footy incidents. I agree. What do you think?
0: Jimmy Bartel just speaks a lot of sense, doesn't he?
1: Yeah, I like Jimmy. I like him, yeah.
0: When I thought he could have been coming to Port Adelaide, I was red hot on that. Obviously, it didn't come to fruition, but Jimmy Bartel, when he joins the boys, he speaks a lot of sense. And the whole idea of giving it extra weeks just for pure stupidity, a GST, I'm totally with, because there are some actions on the footy field that you just can't have. And what Ty Gallup did to Mitch Georgiades just looked absolutely pathetic.
1: Yeah, it didn't look great, but 3 weeks is enough. He doesn't need to.
0: This is the thing. When you give Fogg 3 weeks.
1: Well, that's what I'm saying. That needs to be scaled back.
0: It's ridiculous.
1: 3 is about right.
0: It's just ridiculous.
1: For a tackle that ends up a little bit high.
0: Yeah.
1: Oh, let's not get in the weeds of the tribunal.
0: Because we'll let Tommy Wren do that in a little while.
1: We'll get upset, Sammy. We'll get upset. Oh, it's Kath from Strath on the text line.
0: Texts are coming in about Bickfords. Oh. Mark in Parra Hills. Love Bickfords. Lime, bitters, lemon, barley, pineapple, passion. I think he's just named them all, to be honest.
1: Fantastic.
0: Andy in Richmond. Morning, fellas. Lemon cheesecake or apple cinnamon for me.
1: Yeah,
0: yum.
1: Nice.
0: Have
1: cakes.
0: A fab day.
1: Those cakes would be they'd be 7.5 out of 10 cakes, Mark. Yeah, ooh, really good cakes.
0: Rob in Clearview, my lemon drizzle cake I made for the office this week. He's making an office cake.
1: Rob, that's an 8 out of 10 cake. Lemon, it's just got that citrusy fun, doesn't it? That little punch of acidic yumminess. Well done, 8 out of 10.
0: Who's making cakes for the office other than Rob? Who's making extra stuff at home and bring it in for the office? Kim Adams in sales here.
1: Yep.
0: She loves to bake.
1: Does she?
0: She's a keen baker. She's very good at it. And half the time, if she's had a bit of a slow weekend and she's got a bit mental on the baking, we'll get some on Monday morning.
1: That is just fabulous, isn't it?
0: But is anyone bringing things in for work?
1: What? Yeah. 8223 0000. What's something funny or what's something interesting or what's something yummy someone's brought into your workplace? Or what have you brought into work? Some nice shots of Bickfords too. Let's get on the Bickfords.
0: Paul the boil maker. Morning, Rex and Sam. At work since 4 a.m. and drinking my Bickfords lemon, lime and bitters already.
1: Yes.
0: We are getting so many photos of Bickford's cordial right now. It's ridiculous.
1: About 10 there. How good is Bickford's? Mix on the Bickies too. That's great. Yeah. Fantastic, folks. Good, good, good. I like Kath from Strath. I love that nickname. If you can rhyme your name with where you're from, that's that little bit of X factor that just really sets you apart from other listeners. It's like, what could someone else do?
0: We have plenty. Brent
1: from Trent, but like,
0: oh, okay.
1: It's Kath from Strath.
0: Sure.
1: Who else has a name that they could rhyme with the suburb they're from? It's like Mark from Dark. Oh, great.
0: No, let's move on.
1: Peter. Hey, g'day. I'm Faye from Grey, the Cedar Grey.
0: Pete in Parra Hills. Good morning, Savas.
6: Yeah, good morning, boys. How do you classify a finger bun?
1: Ooh.
0: A finger bun.
1: A finger bun, yeah.
0: That's a cake, isn't it?
6: I love them with plenty of butter in them.
1: Oh, they're good, aren't they, Peter?
0: That's a cake.
1: Well, why is it called a finger bun? Just the shape of it, I'm assuming, Peter.
6: Oh, well, yes, I believe so. So, yeah, not so much the ones with the coconut in, because I get all the coconut caught in the teeth. But, yeah, just love them. And if you're talking about penalties, how about the guy from Sturt, Marty Fredericks, that only got 2 matches when Isaac Rankin got 5?
1: Yeah, I think the fact that he came clean on the incident maybe did him some favours in the with the penalty, Peter. I don't want to get in the weeds with that, but I do want to talk about buns. Is a bun a bun because it's sliced and it can be opened? Is that why it's a bun?
6: Well, I don't know. I mean, you see them in the cake section, especially with Bowper's section, and especially with Bowper's now just opening up here back in South Australia. But yeah, I love them. And
1: Peter, to me, what's the difference between a roll and a bun, though? If it's not sliced, it's not a bun. I only think it's a bun if you can open it and put something in it.
6: Well, everyone's got their own thoughts, and while I'm eating it, I don't care whether it's a bun or not.
0: Okay. On you, Pete. We might be in trouble.
1: Yeah,
0: it's
1: Stacey
0: taken, it's taken
1: in the
0: almost
1: house.
0: 3 weeks. Stacey's come in for a bit of cake chat,
7: hello,
0: I reckon. Morning, Stacey.
7: Hello. I'm sorry, I'm shaking my head.
0: No, go on.
1: What's wrong?
7: I'm listening on the way in, waiting for your cake list, Ned.
1: Oh.
7: No one's mentioned chocolate mud.
1: Oh, we suggested mud. We're both not mud men.
0: No, when I'm chocolate just, mud cake's too heavy
7: mud
0: for me.
7: It's my favourite. Just a classic Woolies mud cake. Oh, the $7 ones.
0: Back in my day, they were 5.
7: Yeah, I know. I was about to say. Yeah, they're now.
1: So inflation. The mud cake, you don't find it a little heavy, though?
7: No.
1: That's good, isn't
0: what
1: it?
0: What are you having with it?
7: Nothing.
0: Oh.
7: Just the chocolate mud cake.
0: Okay.
7: And now they have them at every supermarket. You can get them at Foodland. You can get them at Coles. Aldi even sell them.
1: So you'd go mud cake one.
7: Every single time.
0: Wow.
7: I can't remember a birthday in my adult life where I haven't just wanted a Woolies mud cake.
1: I like that. Well, that's fine.
0: Well, where do you rank strong. A sponge and a cheesecake?
7: No, they're low down.
0: It's carrot cake?
7: Yeah, carrot cake's high.
1: How good's carrot cake?
0: Is banana bread a cake or a bread?
7: No, definitely a cake.
0: Okay, we got that right.
7: Yeah, you can't just make a cake batter, put it in a loaf tin and call it bread.
1: Yeah,
7: if it's got 3 cups of sugar in it.
1: Okay.
7: Yeah, well, sorry, I just had to call you up on that because I hadn't really heard anyone mention the chockey cake.
1: No, Stace, we really appreciate it, and it's well
0: come
1: said.
0: Come in whenever you like, Stace, when you think we've got something wrong.
7: Thank you.
1: More than welcome.
7: I'm disappointed, but it sounds like you're willing to improve, so thank you.
1: Good on you, Stace.
0: Thank you, Stace.
1: Kath from Strath's back on the text line. There's a number of great texts here. Everyone's talking about butterfly cakes with jam and cream. Jam and cream, what a wonderful combination that is.
0: Give me, is a scone a cake then? I know scones are scone, but would you class it more as a cake? This is hard because you give me a warm scone out the oven with some jam, strawberry jam and cream on it.
1: Seriously.
0: There's not much better in life.
1: But can we talk about this, please? I think it's the size of different things that's frustrating us here because, as you said, you can't just put the same ingredients in different size tins and then call them different things. Like, a scone is essentially a small cake, yes?
0: That's what I'm going with.
1: But it's the size which turns it into a scone?
0: I guess.
1: Oh.
0: 8223000, any baking experts, any scone experts, anyone out there who wants to have a chat about cakes.
1: But scones are different to cakes. It's got a harder top layer.
0: Sure.
1: So is anyone a baker, can they explain how they make a scone and it's not a cake, if that makes sense? Oh, gosh.
0: 18 after 5. Let's get to a quick break. 8223000, 0448 08 1395. Jump on the phone.
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0: 21 after 5.
1: Oh, yeah.
0: On the text line. My work colleague is bringing in everything for Reuben's sandwiches for lunch today. We have 10 people. Thanks, Michael. That's Wayne in Kilkenny. Hi, boys. I like most cakes, but I can only eat them in the afternoon or after tea. I was asked the other day why I don't eat sweets before lunch. Morning smoko and lunch should be a savoury such as toasties. Matt. Rob in Clearview, and I couldn't agree more with Rob. People who put cream first on a scone need a very hard talking to.
1: What did the insanely disgruntled Tasmanian Devils supporter, where did they live?
0: Where?
1: Kilkenny!
0: Reese in Findon has a bad morning for someone. We were doing bad mornings and good mornings
1: good
0: yesterday.
1: Morning. Yeah.
0: A bad morning to people who send Instagram reels at 5:45 and wake you up. Also a bad morning to partners who don't use the Do Not Disturb feature overnights on their phones.
1: Reese, good call. So good morning to you and a bad morning to them. Reese, what do you think about this, Reese from Findon? This morning I was charging around in the room that I sleep in with my girlfriend. And
0: so your bedroom?
1: Yeah, my bedroom. I don't know why I overcomplicated that. But I was charging around, phone on, alarm kept going on the snooze thing, and then knocked a drink bottle over, water everywhere. Had to wake her up and ask her where something was and said, okay, see ya. She went, for God's sake.
0: And this was about, what, 4:05?
1: Yeah, 4:10.
0: Oh. Is she a good sleeper? Would she be back to sleep by now?
1: Sometimes she carries on, but that's okay. Sammy, yesterday I was listening to one of my favourite artists, the great Paul Kelly. He had a song. I was listening to a song. It was called Before Too Long.
20: Before Too Long, over and over.
1: And I thought, that is a Tuesday song if I've ever heard it.
0: A Tuesday song.
1: I was listening to it yesterday and I thought, does that not summarise a Tuesday, right?
0: Mm.
1: That is not a Monday song, but it is nearing towards kind of the mid slash end of the week. You know, before too long, we're going to near to the weekend. We're going to get to the end of the week before too long.
0: Right.
1: So what I thought we could do on Early Breakfast is play a bit of a game. We've got some songs lined up. Someone has to suggest what day of the week the song represents. So we need a couple of callers. 8223 0000. Get on the phone. You've got nothing to do now. You're chilling out this morning. Get on the phone. So as I said, we are going to play the song. The caller is essentially going to suggest what day of the week it is.
0: We'll give a Pepper's truck wash back away this morning.
1: Wow.
0: For one of the callers who joins in.
1: Really?
0: Yep. I've just made a decision.
1: So we have a Pepper's truck wash back to give away.
0: I'll find one.
1: Okay. So now's the time. Get on the phone. Call in. We will play a song and essentially run a bit of a round robin here. If you correctly suggest what day of the week the song represents, you move forward into the next stage.
0: Righto. This is going to be interesting.
1: I think it's going to be a great game.
0: That this one wasn't on the list, but let's just play a quick version of this. What day of the week is this song, Ned? Okay.
1: That is so easy. That is so easy. On three, let's both say it. One, two, three, Friday.
0: Saturday. Ooh. Oh. Same sort of vibe, though.
1: See, Friday would have been correct. If a caller called up and said Friday, they would move through to the next round.
0: So you're the judge and arbitrator of this game, are you?
1: Yes, it's a round robin system.
0: Okay.
1: Do you think this game seems interesting or fun at all?
0: Well, we're going to find out if it's going to work in about 5 minutes' time, but the phones are very quiet, so 8223 0000 0448 08 1395.
1: I try and bring one thing to the show, and seriously, it's a flop. Are you kidding?
0: I've got to give people a little bit more time to jump on the phones.
1: Oh, this
0: what
1: is
0: are we
1: the
0: calling
1: worst
0: this?
1: Morning ever. It's day of the week song game. Come on, team.
0: Jump on the phones, 8223 0000. While we are waiting for you to jump on to talk about Day of the Week song game.
1: Yes.
0: Some interesting information interesting information came out yesterday about the worst roads in and around Adelaide for crashes. The AMI Index came out. This is a bit of it.
2: Well, the northeastern suburb's black spot has been named Adelaide's worst intersection. The junction at northeast and Golden Grove Roads at Modbury deemed most prolific for crashes last year. Data from AMI listing the state's top five crash hotspots. South Road near Castle Plaza, a hot second. And the intersection of North Terrace and King William sliding into third. Statistics show most common crashes are over 65 and male, and it happens most on Friday afternoons, with Toyota the most crashed vehicle, specifically white ones. There are some positives for SA drivers, though. Our behaviour deemed better than other states when it comes to speeding and phone distractions.
0: What are you there? Thanks to Nine News. Top five crash spots around Adelaide. See if you got any views on these areas. Coming at number five, Port Road, Hindmarsh.
1: But Port Road, Hindmarsh, which area of Port
0: So Road? there's a crash hotspot and the worst intersection. So the coming at number five, Port Road, Hindmarsh, the worst intersection, Port Road, South Road, nose to tail, Bingles. Number four, West Terrace, Adelaide, on the corner of West Terrace and Hindley Street, failure to give way.
1: Can
0: crashes
1: I say
0: occur
1: something?
0: That way.
1: How bad's Hindley Street?
0: That's another topic for a whole other day.
1: Keep going.
0: North Terrace and King William Street, another failure to give way is how crashes are occurring there. Coming at number two, South Road and Edward Street, nose to tail, Bingles. And coming in at number one, Northeast Road and Golden Grove Road, failure to give way.
1: Mm. So they're the top five. That's what's been highlighted. What's number six? What's the one we've missed?
0: I've run out of bits of paper.
1: Yeah, folks, in your suburb or in your area, what's an intersection or a slice of road in South Australia that you think is terrible?
0: Tapley Seal Road these days, where not so much now, but when the speed used to go from 80 back down to 60 heading towards Sir Donald Bradman Drive, that could be a bit hairy.
1: Yeah.
0: Now that's all 60, even though that's ridiculous.
1: I think that the road, have you been through the road and you come out of kind of Woodside, Balhanna, that area? And then that T intersection where you go left to Lobethal, right to Mount Torrens.
0: Yes.
1: It's a gnarly intersection. That's horrible. And just before that, there's this bridge. So Hills listeners will understand exactly what I'm talking about. There's this bridge and the lanes and the roads are so tight. If you go side by side with another vehicle, it is really dangerous.
0: So we got worst intersections, Bingles happening. And then we got things that just annoy me on the roads. And I reckon second show I said this, traffic lights. At 4 o'clock in the morning.
1: Yeah,
0: the amount of times on Flinders Street, corner of Flinders Street and White Street, just over here, it's a T intersection.
1: Yeah.
0: The lights go red for no reason.
1: Just go through them.
0: We're not doing that. Our friends at SAPOL would be listening. It's just absolutely ridiculous. But anyway, Ned, in better news.
1: Yes.
0: You can jump on and talk about the crash hotspots, or you can jump on and play Ned's brand new game that I've already forgotten the name to.
1: It is called Songs of Days of the Week. Julie from Tea Tree Gully, we're going to play you a song. You tell us what day of the week it represents.
4: Oh, good Lord, let's go. I'm taking this one for the team because no one else has rung up.
1: All right. Come on, Jules.
0: All right. I'll
1: great energy
0: one.
1: This morning, by the way.
4: Hey?
1: I said great energy this morning.
4: Oh, yeah, no, this is my best time of the day, actually.
1: You've always got great energy, Julie, from Tea Tree Gully.
4: It just goes downhill from there.
1: Yeah.
4: Hey, before you play the game.
1: Yes?
4: Sam, watch Craig Ferguson's take on Dead Man Fall. Bang your drum.
0: Julie, that's where I got the idea for the song from.
4: Did you?
0: I'm a big late show with Craig Ferguson fan, yes.
1: Excuse me, you two. This can be done in your own time. Seriously.
4: Thank you. No, I've been waiting. I watched it yesterday. It just popped up and it was so good. Okay.
0: Yep. That's where the idea for that came from years ago for me.
4: Oh, really?
0: Yep.
4: It's one of my favourite songs. Okay. Let's do this.
1: Can we play show now, please?
4: Oh, hello, Ned.
0: Oh, sorry, Ned. You're here. Okay, let's do this, Julie. Thank you. We'll play a couple of songs. Hang on. What day of the week is this song representing?
4: Monday.
1: I had Monday.
0: Okay.
1: I had Monday. Julie, you remain in. One more song.
0: Only one.
4: Okay.
0: The way the phones are going, I think Julie's playing the entire game. All right. What about this one, Julie?
4: Oh,
0: I'm
4: not out of here. Oh, that's melancholy. Oh, I
0: was
4: saying Wednesday because it's sort of smooth.
0: Well, Ned had Wednesday on his bit of paper.
1: I had Wednesday as well, Julie.
0: So that means Julie keeps going.
1: Julie, you are a star.
4: I'm Julie.
1: At this.
4: Fine, Julie. I'm first, second, and second at the moment.
0: All right, what about this one?

0: It's like a Tuesday, I reckon.
1: Okay, so how we're playing this song is Ned is writing on a bit of paper in front of him, holding up what day of the week he thinks the song represents. He held up Tuesday.
2: You are three from three, Julie. But can you see what I'm saying? Like, the songs represent days, don't they?
1: Well, we might as do every day of the week, so let's go another one, Julie. Welcome to the Hotel
0: California. That's either pub night, Thursday night, or it's going to be Friday celebration.
1: Yeah, he's holding up a Friday. You've gone through. Let's do one more, Julie. Let's do one more.
2: This is extraordinary, Julie.
0: Well, is that... What have we done? Thursday. We haven't done Thursday, have we?
1: You can do Saturday or Sunday
2: it's
1: as well.
2: What the song represents,
0: Julie. Saturday, you're the voice. Oh, nah, we'll do Saturday because I yell at the football. So, here it is.
1: Every one you've done is exactly what Ned had written down.
0: Ned, you're just a champion.
2: Julie,
0: I'm sorry, by the look of it. Wow.
2: That game show was a total failure because you were supposed to lose and then someone else came on and I go, yeah! But that you got it exactly right. And that shows songs have a correlation with the day of the week. They represent a day of the week. Julie from Tea Tree Gully, you're a star, and you're going to have some Pepper's truck wash down your tonsils.
0: You know what? My son-in-law's got trucks because he has a rural fencing company, and so he'll be able to wash his trucks with that. So that'll be a good, handy thing to pass on.
2: Now, Julie, what's your son's rural fencing company?
0: JMS Rural.
2: JMS Rural.
1: We need some fencing, do you, Ned?
2: JMS Rural. He's got a bit of a Facebook page, doesn't he, where he posts some of the fences?
0: Yes, he does.
2: I reckon I've seen him on the Adelaide Hills page, maybe, potentially, Julie. I'm not sure.
1: Well, the amount of times your cows get out and your sheep get out.
0: He does domestic fencing too, but they do rural fencing.
2: All right. Well, we need some fencing done shortly, so I'll give him a buzz. Julie, you're a ripper.
0: You're a champion. You've got my number. I can pass your name on.
2: All right, cool.
0: Thanks,
1: easy.
0: Boys.
1: Well done, Julie. Congratulations. You won a truck pack thanks to Pepper's. 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Search Pepper's Truck Strength.
2: That could become a regular segment, I think. That was good, wasn't it?
1: Yeah, it was. You just need a cola. 27 minutes to 6, 822-3000. Tom Rand coming up shortly to talk some sport. You can jump on the phones about songs of the week. Well, no, wait, song day... What are we doing?
2: No, we're done now. Don't call
1: it. Okay, we're done now.
2: No, because you had your opportunity,
1: you did.
2: Listeners.
1: You definitely did.
2: So don't call up now.
1: You definitely did.
2: That was such a success. I want to be a part of it. No, you have to be, you know, it's like an IPO. Like if a company's going to come out, but going public, buy a share at the start. Don't get on it when it's all tracking nicely.
1: Jump on the phones, 822-3000.
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1: Six, going for a top of 14 degrees today with a bit of rain around, currently 10.8.
2: Wednesday song. What day of the week do you think that song is? Wednesday?
1: I thought we were done.
2: April sun in Cuba. That's not how it goes. Anyway, keep going.
1: Back for another year. 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It's all thanks to McGain, massive supporters of local for over 50 years. 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And as I said at the top of the show, Ned, you might be roped in for a couple of days next week to have a make a bit of a fool of yourself, but we'll see how that goes.
2: Great initiative. Give us a call, 822-3000. We always appreciate anyone calling in with anything on their mind or something they want to talk about, whether it's a part of the show or not. Who would you get involved if you could, you could have any South Australian person or personality with the Undy Drive?
1: Oh, do the job for me and Patty. Give us a hand.
2: 823-3000. Who would you like to see taking on a challenge from South Australia? Any ideas?
1: Well, I can't reveal my ideas because they are the ideas.
2: Oh, yeah, of course. I want Matt Abraham doing something. I think he's so funny on the breakfast program.
1: What would we make Matt Abraham do?
2: Oh, Matt Abraham, what could you get him doing? Something physical?
1: But also,
2: get him to run a marathon.
1: In out of every South Australian you can think of, your mind went straight to Matt Abraham.
2: Oh, I love Matt Abraham. I love Matt Abraham. Get the Bickfords team to do something. They have to scull. 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Straight cordial. Well, that'd be good with the Bickfords team.
1: I don't think that's probably a safe idea, Ned.
2: Oh. There were some other legends in South Australia. Give us a call, 822-3000. Who would you like to see involved with the Undy Drive? That'd be great.
1: On the text line, Rob talking about crappy roads and intersections in and around Adelaide. Britannia roundabout for him. People have no confidence there. Luke, hey guys, black spot, Old Port Road and Taplis Hill Road. Yes, I know that area quite well. Dodgy spot. And Rob again, still time for Tony's musing on the Middle East.
2: Britannia, do you think at some stage when they were designing Britannia, they thought, I don't know, this is a bit full on. We've got two huge roundabouts right next to each other.
1: Well, it used to be one big roundabout.
2: Oh, did it?
1: Yes. It used to be one massive roundabout. And then people were crashing too often, so they decided to chuck the second one in to try and break it up a little bit.
2: You're pulling my leg. Oh, wow, I'm really showing my infancy in this state. When did that happen?
1: Probably 15 years ago now, it would be a guess.
2: Oh, so it wasn't that long ago?
1: No, pretty semi-recently.
2: Absolutely remarkable.
1: Let's head to the phones. Mike in Highbury, good morning.
13: Good morning, how you going?
1: Good, Mark.
13: Good, I've got a couple. Grant Stevens and Graham Gooding's to sing the Crows song.
2: Hey, I like it.
13: And Peter, old Hollywood Pete, and Turbo Tom to sing the Port song.
2: Turbo Tom. I like, what about they sung the opposite songs?
13: Yeah, that'll be even funnier, especially with Tom. Tom, no one can understand Tom.
1: Oh, former Premier Jay.
2: He is he's a strong Port man, so is Peter. Now, great entries, Mark. Thank you. Let's go to Tony at Seton, the man who hates sushi. Good morning, Tony.
14: Gentlemen, the Sushi Brothers. I'm going to call you the Sushi Brothers.
2: The Sushi Bros. You're the sushi hater.
14: Yeah, I know. I'm shocked to hear so many people love sushi. I can't still believe it. But,
2: don't let it bother you, mate.
14: Here's a challenge. I'll tell you what. I'm happy to, if one of you could organise, before a Crows match, we can get the Crows players. They can line up. They can have either sushi or marshmallows. All right, before the game.
2: We get you involved with the Undy Drive and you have to eat as many California rolls as humanly possible?
14: No way, man. Hey, I'd rather have cannolis, though. You know, you're talking about cakes this morning.
2: Oh, yeah.
14: I love cannoli and tiramisu.
2: Oh, tiramisu. I can't believe we didn't mention that. That's a great cake.
14: Oh, and back to the challenge. And if the Crows players go for the marshmallows, it'll be like Mick Mulhouse said. They are soft.
2: Quickly, Andrew from Prospect, before we get to Rennie. Any challenge ideas, Andrew?
15: You would like to see a stage set up in front of Parliament House and have the Premier and the opposition leader do a dance-off as dancing through the stars.
2: Ah, good idea, Andrew. That would be excellent.
1: The only problem about that is the Premier's about to fly overseas today.
2: Ah, what about the Premier... and the opposition leader, they do a wood chopping contest.
1: I just said the Premier's about to fly overseas today.
2: Oh, well, they could still... No, that was supposed to be an attempt at humour about him cutting down trees.
1: Oh, I got it. Nice.
2: What a fail.
1: That's quite funny.
2: Someone says, get Ned to do a blind tasting for Bickford's or not. That wouldn't be a challenge. If you got 7 different cordials
1: Careful.
2: And one of them was Bickford's, I could blind taste Bickford's so easily. I would do that in my... Sleep.
11: The latest in sports with Tom Wren.
1: Morning, Tommy.
16: Morning, boys. I hope you're going well. It's all done with regards to Ty Gallup. 3 weeks. Happy? Satisfied?
2: Yeah. Doesn't need to be any more than that. No, I think that's an adequate penalty.
16: I think it is. I think he's done the wrong thing. I think he's showed a fair bit of contrition from what we see. And he's spoken to Mitch Georgiades. You know, we can all move on. Was not a great look, but... You know, he serves his time now, doesn't he? And he'll be able to come back for the finals, which is big for them. 20 years of age. So, it's, you know, you don't want to hang the kid out. But, like, I think the frustration, Ned, and you pointed it out all week, has been, you know, Darcy Fogarty gets 3 for a football act. And I think most people agree this wasn't really a football action.
2: When is the cutoff as to when we can stop complaining about the Fogarty incident? Is it the end of this week or is it next week?
16: Probably when he comes back.
2: Is it? So I've still got a few more weeks?
16: Yeah, you got a couple more weeks.
2: Brilliant.
16: So, you know, that's all happened and it looks like the Crows are going to rest a few this week, Ned. So thoughts on that?
2: Yeah, it's a dangerous game to play, Rennie. Mm. Historically, under the lid against Essendon, we haven't been very good, but Essendon are a disgrace, really.
16: Yeah, they look like they sort of turned their toes up. I mean, they were great the week before. They finally had a win against GWS, but then against Hawthorn on the weekend, you're right, they were just uncompetitive. They didn't give a yelp.
2: Who does it look like, just for Crows fans listening, who looks like missing out?
16: It looks like Pete Ling might be one of those players that gets rested. Lockie McAndrew is another one that might get rested. Wayne Miller didn't train yesterday, although he missed only earlier this season. That was forced, but there's some talk that he may get a rest as well. So there's a few names being bandied about there.
2: Mm.
16: I do think Lockie McAndrew probably needs a spell at some point.
2: Yeah.
16: So Riley O'Brien's been sitting there waiting. I mean, talk about a rule affecting a player. Poor guy's, you know, put together a decade-long career and then one rule change comes in and it's sort of spelt the end for him, hasn't it? Been nice to see him get another crack.
2: It hasn't suited him, but McAndrew's been a great find.
16: He's been fantastic.
2: Well done to the Crows list management. Just for some insight, Rennie, I know... The Crows reviewed their lead into the finals really closely last year.
16: Yep.
2: They felt like they limped into the finals. They had a few guys fatigued. Some of the young players were kind of beaten up. I know that was one of their biggest, I suppose, findings, lessons, revisions from last season. It was when we get to the finals, we need to be ready to go from that point, mm-hmm. not limp in. Despite finishing first, they thought they just weren't fresh enough. So whether that's in their thinking just around proactive management, Rennie, I wouldn't be surprised.
16: I think so, yeah. I mean, the problem is, or the thing is, it's going to be different this time around, isn't it? Because I don't think they're going to have the buffer of a double chance.
2: You're right.
16: You know, so they're going to have to win every game they play in the finals. And,
2: yep.
16: And we think that Matty Nix will be coaching for his footy life, probably. He's got a year to run next year, but if they don't win a final this year, again, it's going to put an awful lot of pressure on Matthew Nix and on that entire football club. So it's going to be huge in, what, 4 or 5 weeks' time, depending on where they finish. And, you know, wherever they finish, they're going to have to win at least one final, you would think,
2: yep,
16: for him to get a contract extension. What about this story too, fellas? I don't know if you've caught up with it. The local cricket match over, this is for Saltburn. I don't know if you saw this.
2: Is this the Click?
16: Yeah. So this was for North Yorkshire and the South Durham Cricket League. Don't
2: this
16: know if you saw this, Sammy. So there's a first slip fielding, and he's got a little clicker, and he just sort of puts his left hand over his right, and when the bowler comes in, just as the ball passes the bat, clicks the fingers.
2: No. Did he click his fingers, didn't he?
16: No, I think he had a little clicking.
2: Oh.
16: And the keeper had 8 catches last game, 38 for the season. They've been busted.
1: That's just as bad as sandpaper, wouldn't it be?
16: Well, I think it's probably worse.
2: Yeah. I think it's worse.
16: And the thing is, like someone's pointed out, I think on social media, it's one thing to cheat at professional level, because at least at that level, the stakes are pretty high. You know, it's professional.
2: You're looking for every single small edge possible.
16: Any little advantage, you know, that you can find, you're looking for it. But at Division 2 level, in a district game, like, what are you trying to achieve? I don't understand. So I play a fair bit of golf. I don't understand golfers.
1: Have you ever kicked the ball out of the rough a little bit or moved it away from behind a tree?
16: This is the thing, but you do see people doing, or you know, you hear stories and it's like, why do it?
1: You didn't answer the question.
16: I just don't see that. When I was a kid, I probably did and then learnt the lesson pretty quickly. You just don't do that.
2: Yeah.
16: Like, you know, it's just because you're only, if you're off a handicap of say 15, which I am, I think it's 15 at the moment, or 10, no one's going to think any less or worse.
2: Mm.
16: You're only cheating. So when you actually have a genuine score, it's a really good feeling. You know, if you have a good score, because you know that's your best.
2: Just quickly, in the lead into to 6, 8223000, any cheating in sports stories that you've got for us at local level?
1: Any division, anything at all.
2: What have you heard? And is this as bad as what we think it is? Because I think you're right, Rennie. I think that's a disgrace at local level to take it on like that.
16: Yeah. I mean
2: everyone's trying to go and have a crack and play a good game.
16: And of course, you want to win.
2: Spirits,
16: you know, you want to win, but it's not like.
2: But the clicker.
16: The clicker. And the umpires fell. But I want to know, like, did he do the clicking when the guy just left the ball? Do you know what I mean? Like, and then what happened?
1: You'd have to be very good with the clicking.
16: Have to be good with the clicking.
2: Do they practice that? Do you think they do that instead
16: would
2: of actual bowling practice?
16: Yeah. And everyone has to be in on it, surely.
2: Mm.
1: Wouldn't you feel terrible about it?
16: I know. It's pretty ordinary, isn't
2: it? If you look at the footage, and I encourage anyone to check it out, like, you're right, Rennie. So he goes to play a shot. He just kind of misses and pushes at a drive. But the timing of the fella in first or second slip with the clicker is impeccable.
16: It's impeccable.
2: This is not this bloke's first rodeo.
1: Yeah. Not his first time clicking.
2: No, he clicked right at the click needed.
16: And like, clearly it's been happening for a while, because it's for people to be filming it, they're onto it. And the batter, you can see, is just like, I've got nowhere near that.
2: Yeah.
16: But the umpire has clearly thought, well, yeah, there's something on that. Giving him out.
2: The clicker and, the Poms. The Poms. They'd be the same people that'd be commenting on Instagram, Steve Smith, you're a disgrace, and, you know, the cricket, and Alex Carey, the spirit of cricket. Get stuffed, Poms.
16: Yeah. So, yeah, that's a story that's sort of caught global headlines. This guy fielding at second slip probably just works a regular 9-to-5 job.
2: Yeah.
16: His life is just turned upside down overnight.
2: Well, I hope it's a terrible thing to do. I hope he's going okay, though, because there'd be nothing worse than the whole.
16: Well, there'll be a lot of, you know, sort of interest now, and a lot of people ringing him and probably even sitting out the front of his house.
2: Yeah, that's what I mean. So I hope he's, he's going okay.
16: Maybe we'll get you onto the job.
1: Ready can give you some tips.
2: Ready will go and door stop him. Well, would you door stop him? What would give us your door stop on him? Go.
16: If you wanted to be a bit of a meanie about it, are you embarrassed by what you did?
2: Bang, that's a good one. So why? So
1: what about if you? What about if you want to be less harsh?
16: Just go say his name, Bob. Maybe you just say something like, Bob, you know, have you got anything to say about the allegations regarding the click?
1: No, I like the embarrassment.
2: I like the embarrassment one. So you're looking for him to then go, get stuff? You're looking for that gotcha?
16: Well, it depends on who you are. I sort of think more softly, but...
2: But you're a great guy, Rennie.
16: Yeah, but some people, like, they'll get... You know, if it's like the court reporters have to do it, your day in, day out, that stuff. But I think their kind of motto is, well, you've been accused of some pretty heinous things here.
17: Yeah, stuff, yeah.
16: You know, we're gonna get in your grill. You have to be built a certain way.
17: Good. TV's all about like good pictures and good colour and stuff.
16: That's
17: isn't
16: right.
17: It?
16: And they're looking for a 6-second soundbite.
17: Yeah.
16: So, you know, that's what you want. You're looking for a bit of a reaction or a, you know, screw you or whatever.
17: Mm.
16: Whereas, yeah, it's a bit different in print or radio's all audio, clearly.
17: It is.
1: Ned, do you remember what Tommy pictures. Asked you when he got sacked?
17: Why are we going back to this? We've gone through this a million times.
1: No, but do you remember what he asked you?
17: I can't remember. I was that hungover. Oh, God, I was hungover.
16: But I don't think I was aware. We thought that you just had the list management meeting, but we weren't sure that you...
17: Oh, everyone knew I was probably not going to be at the Crows next year.
16: Yeah, because... Yeah.
17: Well, they would have been pretty oblivious or pretty dumb if they didn't. But I walked out of there. I knew I wouldn't be at the Crows next year, but they didn't tell me I wasn't going to be. And I was... My manager was calling. We're talking about other things and potentially going to Melbourne for a year.
16: Were you on the phone to Rob? Was that right?
17: Yeah, I called Rob because I was ordering an Uber. I was so hungover, I couldn't drive. And then I thought, Rob, buddy Rennie's in my face here.
16: Like, and he's just like, knock him out.
17: I was like, oh, my head was hanging on for dear life. I've just been told I'm no good at the sport I love. And then you get Rennie popping up like a sprinkler going, Nettie, any news for us, buddy? How'd you go?
1: Thank you, Tommy.
16: Good on you, boys.
1: No, 8 minutes to six. 8223 0000. Quick time for some calls on the other side. I'm gonna ask a question to you, Nettie. What should become a stage show?
17: A stage show?
1: Mm.
17: Let me have a think about that.
1: We'll touch on that
17: after
1: in a
17: break.
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1: 3 minutes to six. Will Gooding, Stacey Lee coming up for 5AA Breakfast. They'll go around the courts with Sean Fuster, David Koch as well, president of the Port Adelaide Footy Club, plus plenty more on the Brekkie Show, but we've got a couple of minutes left with you here this morning on Early Breakfast. Neddy, before the break, I said, what should be turned into a stage show? Because the classic, The Castle, is getting that treatment.
8: Well, the Kerrigan family from the blockbuster film The Castle is getting a new home, this time, though, on stage. Writers have announced they'll celebrate the movie's 30th anniversary next year by making it into a play.
9: Everything's the same, including the price of jousting sticks. They haven't appreciated over 30 years. There's still 450.
10: The cost of living hasn't affected jousting sticks.
8: There will be some minor changes for the stage show, but fans will agree it's all about the vibe.
29: Looking forward to that. Tell them they're dreaming.
1: Tell them they're dreaming.
2: Tell them they're dreaming.
1: The castle into a stage show.
2: Go on, Dale. Tell them. Tell them. Dale dug a hole.
1: Straight to the pool room.
2: That's a great show. I love The Castle. Fantastic. What do you call this, Dale? Sponge cake. Yeah, but what's on top? Icing sugar. It's so good. You know what would be good? Red Dog. Make Red a Dog? Stage show for Red Dog. That's one of the only films I've ever created.

0: Minister of Australia. Yeah. 72 to 75 sort of era.
1: Good idea.
0: I'd love to see that.
1: Yeah, good idea. How would
0: that's
1: you
0: really straightened us up.
1: No, I was going to say, yeah, I kind of got all a bit serious there. I have great respect for people who organise shows and the production, and God, it would be a momentous effort, wouldn't it, to organise all of that?
0: Yeah, it's just a lot.
1: Isn't it extraordinary how some people are just so talented at things that would be, you know, for you and I, it would be difficult to comprehend.
0: The same thing, that people would come in here and be like, how do you do a radio show every day? And it's just like, well, we try our best, we have a crack, we have some fun. And I couldn't comprehend that. I couldn't comprehend how stage people do that. How do you remember your lines for a 3-hour play?
1: Mm.
0: Stuff like that is just unbelievable.
1: I know. And for them, there must be an element of, you know, a natural kind of talent or an ability to do it that comes quite organically. But also, they must work bloody hard to do stuff like that.
0: Too hard for me. But we got to get out of here, Ned, because you got to work a bit hard on the farm this morning.
1: Now, seriously, if anyone's just tossing up whether they're going to have a great day or not,
0: have a great day.
1: Just have a ripper.
0: Win the day.
1: Just
0: seize
1: just
0: the day.
1: Shove it up them!
0: And win the day.
1: Yeah, have a
0: out of 10, quickly, how do you think our new song game went?
1: 4.
0: We'll see if we get it back next Wednesday. Before too long.
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3: A shower or 2 and 14 with the 6 o'clock news. Good morning, I'm Kendall Bretty.
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3: A search will resume this morning for a baby missing in waters off Port Macdonald on the Limestone Coast. It had to be called off yesterday due to bad weather. The bodies of the 3-month-old boy's mother and sister were recovered on Monday after plunging off a cliff. Police are still investigating the circumstances of their deaths. A large-scale search and rescue operation is underway after a major earthquake in Japan. More from foreign correspondent Reid Butler.
5: The shake came on hard and fast. Japan's meteorological agency registering a 7.1 magnitude earthquake hitting Kyushu Island in the country's south. There was chaos inside supermarkets, and at one shopping centre, a suspected gas explosion caused the collapse of the second floor. Search and rescue crews have remained there through the night looking for survivors. At least 10 are reported missing. There are fears too for workers at a paper factory. Bridges have been destroyed and at least one freight train derailed. Damage everywhere across Japan's second most populous island.
3: The state's road tolls climbed to 68 after the death of another cyclist. The 49-year-old woman died in hospital after an e-bike crash at Port Pirie earlier this month. The WA Greens have criticised a plan to build a new oil refinery in the state. Prime Minister Anthony Albanese announced a $4 million feasibility study into the plan, saying it'll help reduce reliance on foreign fuel imports. But Greens member Sophie McNeil says it isn't a long-term solution.
6: What this is actually about is the Prime Minister and the Premier trying to make it look like they're doing something just before petrol is about to get really expensive. So they're up there cosplaying in their high-vis and their helmets, trying to make it look like they're helping everyone, whereas actually what they should be doing is helping industry get off diesel and get onto renewables, because that's how you get energy security.
3: Australian banks are being criticised for not correctly linking offset accounts to mortgages. A 2-year ASIC investigation found 8 banks are not properly managing offset accounts. Between 2023 and 2025, around $55 million was paid out in mortgage holder compensation. Ben Carroll begins the task of cleaning house on his first full day as the 50th Premier of Victoria in a bid to raise the government stocks ahead of the election. He's promised a pause and review of the suburban rail loop, a royal commission into big build corruption and reopening police stations. Political strategist Toby Ralph says the new Premier has a long to-do list, but above all, he's got to get tough.
7: In 4 months, he's got to do more than claim, he's got to demonstrate. And we want to see people in handcuffs, we want to see doors getting kicked in, we want to see, you know, the lime green Lamborghinis getting towed away and all the rest of it. We want to see real evidence that something's happening on corruption.
3: A major childcare provider has banned photos due to concerns about child safety. Good Start Early Learning says the risk of photos being manipulated beyond its control is too high. The Safety Commissioners warn schools against sharing student images.

0: changes online due to the increasing threat of AI deepfakes. And new data has confirmed an increase in the number of marriage breakups in Australia. The Bureau of Statistics says more than 49,000 divorces were granted in 2025. That's up on the previous year. The number of marriages registered dropped slightly. Turning to 5AA Sport.
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0: Good morning, Tom Wren.
2: And a very good morning to you as well, Kendall. Five more gold medals for Australia at the Commonwealth Games today. Three of those coming in the pool. Flynn Southam winning gold in the 100-metre freestyle, dethroning Kyle Chalmers, who is third. In the track and field, Lockie Kennedy and Eddie Nkedia both qualified through to the 100-metres final. While Peter Bowl, Peyton Craig and Luke Boys have qualified for the men's 800 metre semi-finals. Bold telling Channel 7 he had to fight off some pre-race jitters.
3: You got the country on your back, you got the family on your back, so you just internalise everything, but disappears as soon as you're on the track, so it's nice to finally get in.
2: To football now, Ty Gallup pleaded guilty of serious misconduct, with the tribunal banning the Brisbane Premiership hero for the next three matches. The 20-year-old had tackled Port Adelaide's Mitch Georgiades to the ground. That was during Sunday's clash in Brisbane, and after the ball left the area, shoved the Port attacker face first into the turf. Meanwhile, Essendon has narrowed its coaching search down to four, including club legend James Hird, Fremantle assistant Jamie Graham, Sydney assistant and former Bomber Mark McVeigh, and Adelaide director of coaching Murray Davis. And UEFA has reacted furiously to proposals from FIFA to seek private investment in its competitions, including the World Cup. And that's the 5AA Sport.
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0: 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Then cloudy for Friday and Saturday, tops of 15. 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
10: 9 after 6, good morning to you. Welcome to Wednesday on 5AA Breakfast, the 29th of July, the morning Australian time, where a new record was set, the fastest Australian ever, over 100 metres. We just watched a replay of it back a moment ago. Lachie Kennedy in a time of 9.85 seconds, winning silver in the 100 metres at the Commonwealth Games. Missed gold by 2/100ths of a second. 2/100ths of a second, 9.85. What a remarkable run. That is going to be the biggest sports story in Australia today. Lachlan Kennedy, what an absolute superstar. We'll talk more about that with Rennie over the course of the morning. Also coming up today, your chance to win gold in Rundle Mall. We'll tell you how after 6.30 today. Why wine tours might be good for you. It's all good news before 7 o'clock today. We will be crossing to the Comm Games. Skirt Gate in the netball team. Hasn't helped them. Stopped them from just smashing everybody. We'll be chatting with gold medal winning diamond Kim Green just before 7:30 today. Sean Fuchs will join us. We'll go around the courts. Koshy on what is going to be a big day for interest rate markets. The June quarter CPI data comes out today. We heard from Michelle Bullock yesterday. He's as good a Michelle Bullock whisperer as anyone, Koshy. So looking forward to chatting with him before 8 o'clock today. And, of course, a little breaking it a little bit later. Stacey Lee, good morning to you.
11: Good morning, Will. How are you?
10: I'm well. What's the how fast do you think you could run 100 metres in?
11: Oh, God.
10: I always know you're on
11: How long do you have?
10: You're on a treadmill or something and you see that 0.1. If you've got 0.1 to go, it feels like an eternity.
11: Yeah.
10: It doesn't take 9.85 seconds, I can tell you.
11: Absolutely not. I've never timed it. And never wished to. No,
10: it'd be embarrassing when you put in that context.
11: Especially depending on the situation. You know, at the moment, my only form of exercise is out with the pram and the dog.
10: Mm.
11: So when you're juggling the pram and the dog at the same time, I don't know.
10: That's a different kind of fitness, though,
11: minutes.
10: I think.
11: Yeah.
10: You're getting fit in a very different way.
11: Yeah.
10: Mentally, physically, that's actually that's a real challenge. Two living creatures at once that you're in total control of.
11: Trying to clean up after both of them along the way.
10: Of course. Yeah, no, don't give yourself a hard time about that. That was just a remarkable thing that's just happened in the last few minutes there. It's funny how time works. Paddy was sitting there in the studio a moment ago telling us about Project Sunrise. This is the flight, of course, that goes from Australia to France directly. They've just tested the plane to make sure it works. The plane had to do a go-around because it couldn't land. So you're on your 20-plus hour journey.
11: Yep, over 24 hours in the
10: Thank
11: air,
10: God
11: think.
10: We're finally here.
11: Yep.
10: And I'm sorry, folks, we're going to have to go around again. A gust of wind at the last moment or something.
11: Can you imagine?
10: The different ends of the spectrum and how time flies. 9.85 seconds for Lachie Kennedy, 20 hours and a little extra for people on Project Sunrise this morning. My favourite story in the newspaper this morning is the Good Samaritan app. I wasn't familiar with this. Good Sam.
11: No, me either.
10: So this lovely-looking fella by the name of Mick Hill, 69-year-old, had a heart attack. They had this Good Sam app, which if you're obviously average Joes probably don't know about it as much, but if you're a paramedic or you've been trained and you can resuscitate people and so forth, you can sign up. So if you're in the vicinity of someone who has an issue, you can be summoned.
11: Yep.
10: And so two random people turn up to help out Mick Hill and save his life because of this Good Samaritan app. Oh, I've got the number actually here somewhere. There are 1,363 people that are registered to be on it.
11: Amazing people.
10: Amazing. The phone beeps, presumably. Someone nearby is having a heart attack and you drop everything and go and help them out.
11: They're not paid to be
10: not
11: on
10: paid.
11: There. But
10: yeah,
11: some
10: a job.
11: Of them are paramedics, including the paramedics who turned up at his doorstep. They live five doors down, don't they?
10: They live five doors down. It was 9:30 at night. So I don't know what your 9:30 at night routine is. You might be in bed.
11: I'd be asleep.
10: Watching TV.
11: Yep.
10: 90 seconds after they put the call out, the Good Samaritans turned up. We'd love to talk about Good Samaritans this morning, whether you've either been one or been the recipient of Good Samaritan type assistance. I'll always remember the time I had this dodgy, absolute lemon of a car and it broke down in the middle of South Road.
11: Oh, no.
10: And there was never been a greater traffic obstruction than I was in that moment. And these two blokes, garbos, on the other side of the road, coming in the opposite direction, pull their truck over and I could see them waving and they're like, "Don't worry, mate, we're coming." And as though they'd been summoned by, you know, some sort of garbologist superhero magic. And they came and all of a sudden they're pushing the car out and they're holding two of them. One of them's holding traffic. The other guy's like steering and pushing. It's like, this guy's is sensational. Where'd you come from?
11: That's awesome.
10: Have you ever been the recipient of or the provider of Good Samaritan style services? Let us know. 8223 0000.
11: I once ran out of petrol on Victoria Square.
10: Oh no!
11: And I was heading south in the right-hand lane, trying to turn right down the centre of Victoria Square, so really holding up all the Victoria Square traffic. And it was when I was working, I reckon I was at the ABC, and the ABC cameraman that I was working with was in his car. And he said, "Are you right?" And I said, "No, I've just run out of petrol." So he went and got me some petrol jerry can.
10: Oh,
11: and
10: what
11: came
10: a
11: back
10: legend.
11: Yep.
10: Wait, what's the nearest? West Terrace
11: West
10: or is
11: Terrace.
10: It Silvers?
11: He went to West Terrace.
10: That's a long trek as well. Good Samaritan, folks. We'd love to hear from you. 8223 0000 or text us on 0480 81395. Shout out a Good Samaritan, or indeed, don't do the Australian thing where you hide your light under a bushel. If you've got a good story where you help someone out, share it. We'd love to hear from you. Raf just texted us and said, "Will and Stacey, Good Sam app is a great system to get first responders to those in cardiac arrest. I've been called out to 8 requests for help, and of those, 6 have survived." So Raf is on
11: Sam.
10: One of the 1,300 and, what did I say, 63 mm-hmm. Good Sam participants. Oh, well, good on you, Raf. That's remarkable.
11: Didn't nominate himself, but we're nominating you. That's a Good Samaritan act.
10: Yeah, it's a great Good Samaritan act, Raf. That's superb. I wonder how many other people we've got who have signed up to the Good Sam app that listen as well.
11: This is outside of their work commitments. These people are doing this. 9:30 at night, get called out.
10: Paramedics are like everyone else. You've done your work all day or you shift overnight, whatever it might well be. The last thing you want is people, you'd think, contact you to do it again. That's entirely what the app's built around. Mm-hmm. Good Samaritan stories, folks. Give us a call, 8223 0000. Crikey, must be a fast track up in Scotland. Yeah. Tori Lewis just won bronze in the women's 100, broke her own national record. So we have, in the space of the last 20-odd minutes, had the men's and women's 100-metre records for Australians broken. So the two fastest Australians to ever run 100 metres have done it in the last 20 minutes.
11: This isn't going to be popular, but I think we should cancel the Olympics and only do the Commonwealth Games.
10: I think that's a fair representation of sporting excellence.
11: We absolutely dominate the Com Games.
10: the medal tally is kind of comical to look at. In fact, I'll bring it up right now.
11: Yeah, I haven't seen a recent update.
10: Because, and so track and field is ongoing, so it's come back a little bit. We're on 28 gold, 13 silver and 20 bronze. At second is England with 10 gold, 17 silver, 12 bronze.
11: Yeah.
10: Then you get down to 9-6. So we're still in a position where we have more than the next 4 nations combined, more golds than the next 4 nations combined, which is unbelievable. We'll come back a bit, but this is the track and field's interesting. The thing about the track and field, of course, too, is there are some in the sprinting as well. I mean, you got the Caribbean countries that have a link to the Commonwealth. There's some high class, world class athletes in those fields. So, and some of those African colonies as well, the former English colonies. Mm. So, it's not just us running against the Kiwis. There's some pretty high quality athletes in that field as well. Let's go to Mylor. Sue, good morning.
12: Good morning. This is a really feel good story. It always gets to me. I'm standing in the really busy checkout queue at Coles. In front of me was this great big burly tradie in his high-vis. And in front of him was this little old lady, and she had about 2 cans of cat food and some packet of chops and a couple of other things. And she's trying to count out the money and not doing a very good job. And he just leaned over and said, "I've got this."
10: Oh, that's
12: and
10: beautiful,
12: he paid for
10: Sue.
12: It.
11: Oh, I love that.
12: It was so sweet. Everybody just looked around and he said, "No problem." He said, "I'll do it again."
11: Aww.
12: And she didn't know what to say, but he said, "It's all right." And even the checkout lady said, "Thank you for that." And he said, "Not a problem. We all do it."
10: That's
12: you
10: a know, beautiful story,
12: Sue. Every now and then, see something kind.
11: Mm.
10: Oh, that's going to make everyone have a smile on their face this morning. So that's just an absolutely
11: just
10: beautiful
11: goosebumps.
10: Story. Yeah. What a lovely little gesture to hear. Probably cost that, but was probably nothing to them.
11: Yeah.
10: Couple of bucks, but it would have been everything to that poor person.
11: It would have meant everything.
10: 8223 0000 is the number with your Good Samaritan stories, folks. Whether you maybe like Sue, you just witnessed it, but you could have been on the receiving end, or you might have been a Good Samaritan yourself. Feel free to nominate yourself. Some great stories coming through on the text line as well. We'll get to those in just a moment.
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10: 22 minutes after six, lots of lovely texts coming through. We're talking Good Samaritans this morning. The Good Sam app saved a life. It's on page three of the Times. It's a great story. Makes terrific reading. We're asking you about times you've been the recipient of or the provider of maybe Good Samaritan style services.
11: Yep. Sue shared a story about being in the supermarket and seeing a Good Samaritan pay for the groceries of a woman who was, you know, counting out her cash to pay for her groceries, and the guy behind her just said, "Don't worry, I've got this." And Patrick said, "Thanks for sharing that observation, Sue. It made me think about what I could do more of." Cheers, Patrick.
10: Yeah.
11: Which is really nice.
10: It certainly is. Good on you, Patrick. Thanks for texting in. All right, let's head to Victoria. Funnily enough, we were just talking about this during the break. It's a tumultuous political situation there. Now, less than 4 months from the Victorian state election. Andrew McCormick is covering it all for 7 News in Melbourne and Sunrise. Andrew, good morning.
25: Well, Stacey, good morning. A chaotic day yesterday. Absolutely nuts, to be honest. The twists and turns throughout the morning. But yes, we are waking up today with a new Premier in charge, Ben Carroll, who has got a long to-do list and a very short runway until the state election, just 122 days away. He's going to have to be like Lockie Kennedy and hit the ground running this morning because he has a long to-do list. And first order of business yesterday was announcing a royal commission into alleged corruption on the Big Build project. So we've had a number of massive infrastructure projects, some of the biggest in the state's history, that have allegedly lined the pockets to the tune of some $15 billion of organised crime and other underworld figures. So this was essentially the main issue that saw Jacinta Allen lose support in the party room. I mean, there's so many other issues around Victoria, the Commonwealth Games she was the minister for, there's crime, but corruption on the Big Build was really the key one that she was being hammered for day in, day out, and her refusal to call a royal commission, which she herself might be called up to in all likelihood to face some serious questions. So, yeah, a long list, and straight away, Ben Carroll immediately distancing himself from Jacinta Allen and Daniel Andrews as a fresh man in charge. Is it going to be too little too late in time for the election?
10: Yeah, it was interesting you phrase it that way, Andrew, because I thought the same thing. He, in that little video he recorded at his desk, quite literally said, "I'm not Dan Andrews, I'm not Jacinta Allen." Then he, in a policy sense, tried to demonstrate as best he could with that the inquiry into the CFMEU and the union money there. Give us a sense here in South Australia how unpopular those two political figures are in Victoria. I mean, Dan Andrews obviously was a premier for a long time and actually was quite popular during COVID at various points. But how toxic is his association with them, and can he overcome it?
25: Yeah, well, you said it there. One of his first words that came out of his mouth was, "I'm not Daniel Andrews and I'm not Jacinta Allen." Jacinta Allen was, she'll go down as probably Victoria's most unpopular premier ever, one of the most unpopular premiers in the history of Australia. She never faced the ballot box in terms of an election. She took over from Daniel Andrews after he was elected in a few years ago, and then in 2023 he stood down. Jacinta Allen took over. So look, for 3 years there have been opinion polls after opinion polls after opinion polls dwindle her support, and throughout all of this, a myriad of issues from rising crime. You know, you would have heard about the machete bins on an attempt to get machetes off our streets. And throughout all of this, there's corruption on the Big Build. So I think Victorians just had enough of the spin. And proof yesterday from Ben Carroll was that, look, I'm going to actually show some action straight away. And yeah, Victorians, because the cost of living crunch is absolutely hurting. So to see potentially $15 billion walk out the door, I mean, to be honest, you know, Victorians feel like the CFMEU and the unions are taking the P155 out of the state government, and it's all on Jacinta Allen's watch. So, yeah, that has to stop now as far as the government's concerned. But is it going to be too little too late? Bill Shorten last night on TV was saying that if Jacinta Allen was going to be the Premier in 4 months' time, it would have been an extinction-level election result in terms of the state Labor Party here. They would have been completely wiped off the mat by not only the Liberal Party, but, of course, the threat of One Nation, which is looming here as well. So it was going to be disastrous. Whether he can, he'll definitely claw back some seats, but is it enough to win the election? It's time will tell. But Jacinta Allen's legacy will be one that will be largely remembered as one of the most unpopular premiers in living memory.
11: Okay. And just quickly, Andrew, any One Nation leader yet? Has there been an announcement on that?
25: Well, that's a great question. And this is, you know, One Nation's problem. There are usually, they can usually be a bit all over the shop election time anyway. But yes, yeah, still no Victorian leader and no real framework for any sort of candidates. They're still vetting that and getting the vetting process right. So it is going to be, yeah, it's an almighty mess in many frames here in Victoria. But he's a big North Melbourne man, Ben Carroll. I should mention that. He's a big footy man, loves his kangaroos. So he's used to
10: he's
25: being
10: known
25: the
10: pain
25: underdog,
10: in recent
25: so
10: years, then, I guess.
25: He knows pain, and he knows how to work a frugal budget. So hopefully that helps him as well. So, but yeah, it's going to be a fascinating and really whirlwind time for the next 3 or 4 months here in Victoria.
10: Yeah, absolutely. Good on you, Andrew. Andrew McCormick for 7 News and Sunrise. You see his reporting on what's happening in Victorian politics over the course of the day on 7. The weather today is similar to where we've been over the course of the last week or so. 14 the expected top, and maybe a bit of a drizzle about the place. So it's going to be cool. Let's talk sport, because Tom Wren's in the studio and there's just so much going on at the moment. Gliderol Garage Doors, over 50 years strong. 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Morning, Rennie.
0: Morning, Will. Morning, Stacey. Yeah, so Lachie Kennedy, you were talking about it a bit earlier. Fastest ever time for an Aussie, 9.85 seconds. He looked like he was going to win the race until probably the last stride or two. Emmanuel Ezeme from Cameroon won with 9.83, but nonetheless, an extraordinary time. So much of the talk about Gout and everything he's doing. He's obviously injured at the moment. But a great effort from him. And in the women's, Torrey Lewis has just finished third. So that was won by Zoe Hobbs, only female athlete from New Zealand at the Comm Games. She's just won the gold. So
10: hang on.
0: Huge
10: effort. The only female athlete from New Zealand at the
0: Games. Track and field athlete at the Games.
10: Is that right?
0: Yeah. I mean, they've obviously got other sports, but only track and field athlete from New Zealand.
10: That surprises me.
0: So that's, you know, very popular amongst the Australian runners. She runs a fair bit here in Australia. So a good result for her. And there's been a fair bit of other action, obviously more gold in the pool overnight. Not Kyle Chalmers. He was third. Flynn Southam took that out. So that was interesting. Just a bit of other news as well. Ty Gallup, we've spoken about that this week. He got 3 weeks last night. I think people sort of feel like that's probably about right. I think there's still frustration that Darcy Fogarty got the same amount, you know, given his was a football action and that was sort of an off-the-ball, non-football action. But he's a 20-year-old kid as well. I just think it comes back to the Fogarty one was too extreme. But
11: what do you think about this idea? They were talking about it on the drive show, Rennie, having on-field, in-play incidents and then out-of-play incidents being treated separately, treated differently.
0: I don't mind that. Yeah, it seems, you know, crazy that, you know, Fogarty's might have slipped a little bit higher, but, you know, it was in the moment, whereas that one was off, totally off the ball. And that should be viewed as being worse, I would have thought. So I don't mind that idea. The tribunal and the MRO system at the moment seems a bit broken. It's a constant source of frustration. The only other thing too, I don't know if you've caught up on it. I'm sure you have, both of you. This incident, it's not often local sport in England gets much airtime over here, but a cricketer from Saltburn. It seems like the whole team was in on it. This is Division 2, so it's a B-grade game essentially. They're being caught busted basically cheating. So what happens is in cricket, as you know, you can get caught behind, but the batters were missing the ball, but this first slip had a clicker. So the ball would go past the outside of the edge, you know, usually just dead ball. The first slip, clicks the fingers, they all appeal, umpire gives it out. So
10: Clicky Ponting, they're calling him.
0: Clicky Ponting. So this guy who probably is a boilermaker or, you know, has a local cafe.
10: He doesn't look like an elite athlete, he does
0: doesn't
10: he?
0: Look. He's a sort of 100-kilo, you know, first ever played B-grade cricket for the last 15 years. He's been thrust into global headlines.
10: The way people are zap-rooting the footage now, and you're getting all these super slow-mos and where he's... So he had a device that clicked, did he?
0: I think he had a device.
10: Because I was trying to work that out. Can you click to make it sound like a snick?
0: I know.
10: That would be really hard. That makes more sense if he actually physically had a clicker.
0: I think he had a clicker, but, I mean, what happens when he actually, like, actually lets the ball go, or if he smacks one through cover, or how are they going
10: to... When he has to take... If he has to take an actual catch.
0: Or if he has to take an actual catch.
10: He's got a clicker in his hand.
0: How many do you drop it? Clearly...
11: I wouldn't worry about doing the actual job.
10: Yeah, that's right.
0: Obviously, other teams have been awake to it because they're all, you know, filming this guy now. So it's been a stink for a while, but he's... Gee, I don't know what the league's going to do. They've sent out a release overnight saying they're investigating, but it's going to be...
10: It's Clicky Ponting.
11: That's awesome.
10: It's such a great story.
0: It's a good story.
10: And no sport has a lower tolerance for cheating than cricket.
11: Yeah.
0: That's right.
10: Yeah.
0: Well, I mean, it's one thing to do it at professional level, where the stakes are high, but, you know, for Division 2...
11: What's the point?
0: What's the point?
11: I mean, no offence. I'm sure they're still, you know...
0: Exactly. They're competitive, but at what cost?
11: What's the benefit? What do you get if you win the Division 2 Saltburn?
10: I don't know. Old mate looks like he gets a night out on the beers, and I reckon that's probably all the encouragement he required. Good on you, Rennie.
0: Thanks, guys.
2: 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Always Adelaide.
3: A shower or 2 and 14 with the 6:30 news. 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
3: Investigations continue into the tragic death of a mother and her young daughter in waters off Port Macdonald. 36-year-old Helena Wright, originally from Estonia, plunged off a cliff with her children on Monday. Her 3-month-old baby boy still hasn't been found. Superintendent Trent Cox says the search will resume at first light.
5: We will continue to search until the expert advice tells us that there is no prospect of finding the child alive.
3: A desperate search is underway in Japan, with more than a dozen people missing in buildings which have collapsed after an earthquake. The powerful tremor hit the Kumamoto Prefecture, causing damage to busy sites, including a shopping centre and a paper factory. More than 60 aftershocks have been recorded. Authorities say there are multiple deaths confirmed. Japanese Prime Minister Sanae Takeuchi says their focus is on saving as many people as possible.
6: I have instructed relevant ministries to assess the damage, work closely with local government under the policy of putting human life first.
3: Reserve Bank Governor Michelle Bullock is warning more interest rate hikes could be on the way as early as August. She says the further inflation moves from the target and the more embedded it becomes, the harder it is to reverse. Australia's corporate regulators concern millions of mortgage holders with offset accounts are missing out on promised savings. ASIC has released a report after reviewing the offset practices of eight banks representing 70% of Australia's home loan market. Chairwoman Sarah Court says some banks are not making sure offset accounts are properly linked to loans.
7: And what that means is that many consumers may be missing out on the interest savings that they were expecting.
3: The Commonwealth has settled a workplace lawsuit which threatened to reignite fallout from the Brittany Higgins saga. The proceedings were brought by Fiona Brown, Chief of Staff to former Liberal Minister Linda Reynolds. Ms. Brown alleged former Prime Minister Scott Morrison failed to let her defend herself against allegations of a political cover-up. The terms of the settlement remain confidential. Australian researchers are growing mini brains in the search for improved drugs to treat MS. More than 37,000 Australians are living with the condition which causes a person's immune system to attack the brain. Dr. Samantha Barton says there are currently no therapies available to repair damage caused by MS.
8: And so by being able to make these mini brains and study this myelin, we're hoping to be able to identify ways to preserve the myelin, treat the myelin, and effectively come up with a therapeutic target that we can then translate into the clinic for people living with MS.
3: And some Ozempic, Mounjaro and Wegovy users are reporting a sunburn sensation so severe it can make wearing clothes unbearably painful. Experts say the reports don't necessarily mean the weight loss drugs are causing the condition because other factors may have contributed. Turning to 5AA Sport.
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3: Here's Tom Wren.
0: Thank you, Kendall. Port Adelaide will be without another player for the rest of the season with Logan Evans ruled out with a shoulder injury. The Power will train at Alberton this morning. That's ahead of Saturday night's clash at home against GWS. Essendon's coaching job is reportedly down to four names, headlined by club legend James Hird, Fremantle assistant Jamie Graham, Sydney assistant and former Bomber Mark McVeigh, and Adelaide's director of coaching Murray Davis. Current interim coach Dean Solomon is yet to indicate if he'll be a part of the process. Hird telling Footy Classified he remains focused on the process.
12: I think what I've always said back when the day that Brad Scott left the job is that I just wanted a proper process and I'm in that process, and that's what they're going through at the moment. Yep. So I've got my ideas, I'm sure the other coaches have got their ideas, but at the moment we're right in the meat of the process. It's a lengthy process, it's an in-depth process, and that's all we could ask for.
0: At the Commonwealth Games, sprinter Tori Lewis has just won bronze in the 100-metre sprint. It was a big upset with New Zealander Zoe Hobbs taking out gold. Meantime, Aussie Lachie Kennedy has run the fastest ever time in the 100-metre final. He ran 9.85 seconds to take silver in the men's event. That was won by Emmanuel Ezeme from Cameroon. Meantime, in the pool, Flynn Southam won gold in the 100-metre freestyle, while South Aussie Kyle Chalmers finished third. Jenna Forrester won the women's 200-metre individual medley event. Briefly elsewhere, FIFA has announced plans to seek private investment to fund its major competitions, including the World Cup. The move is being slammed by European body UEFA, declaring it crosses a line and that football does not belong to FIFA to sell. And Casper Ruud has been added as the final member for Team Europe for tennis's Laver Cup in London in September. And that's the 5AA Sport.
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3: A shower or two heading for 14. A possible shower tomorrow also 14. Then cloudy on Friday and Saturday, tops of 15. At the moment 11 on 5AA, always Adelaide.
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10: 19 minutes to 7. If you've got a Good Samaritan story, we'd still love to hear it. Everyone's still glowing after Sue told us the wonderful little story about someone paying for someone else's bills who was clearly struggling in her local supermarket. If you've got a little Good Samaritan story for us, be the provider or receiver of the services, 8223 0000, text us on 0480 81395. In the meantime, how do you think you would store $50,000 worth of gold bullion? I don't even know how much $50,000 worth is. Can you hide it in a pillow?
11: Where would you put it? I know. Lift up a floorboard and hide it under there.
10: Yeah, loose floorboard. Yeah. That's a good idea. It might be a problem that you have if you shop at Rundle Mall, because Rundle Mall this year is celebrating 50 years since it was opened by Don Dunstan in 1976, and the birthday's running like my wife's significant birthdays. It's going for about 4 months. So from 13th of July to 6th of September, if you buy at certain Rundle Mall businesses, you're in the running to win this $50,000 worth of gold bullion. We're joined on the line now by the Executive Manager, Marketing and Tourism for the mall, Michael Rossi. Michael, good morning to you. I don't quite have Michael ready to go. My button's missing, Patty. I need some urgent technical assistance.
11: Oh, dear.
10: Thank you, sir.
11: I love this story, though, because I've got so many questions about the economics of a gold bullion.
10: Yeah.
11: I mean, yes, we're excited for Rundle Mall's 50th birthday, but when did they buy?
10: That's a good point. The gold, if they bought bullion? It in February,
11: yeah.
10: It's probably less gold than if they bought it right now. Well, we've got Mike on the line now. Michael, good morning to you.
18: Good morning, team. Yes, it's quite an exciting reward or prize for a very exciting occasion.
11: Yeah. So do you have the bullion sitting somewhere, Michael?
18: Look, I probably would opt not to make any comments, team, on the location of where this may or may not be. But what an awesome, like I said, sort of exciting occasion. And exciting occasions demand, you know, exciting prizes and opportunities for people to get involved. And we haven't mucked around with that here. We've gone 50,000 worth of gold bullion is super, super prize. And we'll have weekly prizes as well. It's relatively straightforward to enter. And as you say, you know, it's not just one single day. From the lead up from now all the way through till Sunday, the 6th of September, just by spending $50 or more in any single day at participating businesses, shoppers can enter and upload their receipt online. So it's super easy to play as well.
11: Oh, okay. Because sometimes these competitions, you've got to go and show someone your receipt and get it stamped off, but you can just upload the receipt online. It's as easy as that.
18: Exactly right. We've kept it nice and easy. And then just as if that wasn't simple and encouraging enough, we've also got, as we get closer to the birthday, during birthday week itself, which is the 31st of August to the 6th of September, if you spend $100 or more, you'll receive 5 bonus entries. So I tell you what, there's plenty of opportunities. It's a super exciting occasion. We won't quite lift the lid yet on some of the plans that we've got as we get closer to the birthday. But I tell you what, there's a few ways I could spend $50,000. I'll give you that right now.
1: I was amazed reading, Michael, 52 million people go through the mall each year. That's a staggeringly large number of people. And it would seem to belie the trend that is oft observed about people, you know, shunning bricks and mortar businesses and shopping online.
18: Yeah, well, you're absolutely spot on. It is one of the busiest shopping strips in the whole of Australia, and it's pretty significant. And I think, you know, we've talked a bit about the prize, but in essence, if you think about it, you know, people have had so many different experiences in Rundle Mall over the years. You know, it continues to be a place where people come together. Yes, absolutely, they shop, and the breadth and the offering that's available from a shopping destination with 700 or more stores is extraordinary. But it's where people create memories, you know. You know, whether it's their first job, their first date, you know, family traditions, you know, people come regularly for a particular moment and then they pass those traditions down. And I think that's really what this celebration is actually drawing attention to, is it's a significant milestone. And we've all got our own, you know, memories that we take with us. And I think this campaign offers a way for people to get involved and really this allows us to do something to celebrate and give a lucky winner an amazing prize.
1: Well, it allows us to do two things we love doing, Michael. That is celebrating iconic things about Adelaide and South Australia and giving away stuff. it's excellent. Michael Rossi, who is the Executive Manager for Marketing and Tourism, $50,000 worth of gold bullion. I looked it up. So if you bought it in, let me try and interpret the chart. Say January, you're probably paying about $7,500 an ounce for gold. It's down to just under it's $5,776 an ounce right now. So if they buy the bullion today, you're going to have to store it. You're going to have a bigger space is what I'm saying.
11: There'll be
1: maybe
11: more
1: two floorboards.
11: it's incredible. It's one of those things that you hold on to as an asset, though.
1: That was the thing. Gold was what you had when you were worried that things were going badly. Yeah. And then suddenly it rocketed earlier this year like some kind of Bitcoin type thing, and then it jumped around the place. And we had lots of people. I wonder if any of our listeners did this in part. I certainly know anecdotally people who went, well, war in Iraq, gold's the way to go. And then weird, because the world is just weird at the moment, post-COVID.
11: Yeah.
1: So gold's gone down when you'd usually imagine it would be going up at the moment. Anyway, if you've got $50,000 with it, you don't care about any of those kind of fluctuations. Tom Anderson from the Weather Bureau is on the line. Morning to you, Tom.
19: Morning, Will.
1: Tom, it is Wednesday. It's cold out there. Is it going to rain today?
19: Yeah, look, maybe. we've got some showers about, so it may be depending where you are exactly, but would expect to see probably most rain gauges about the suburbs collecting a millimetre or two today. It's just going to do this today, more so today than tomorrow, but also we'll do it a little bit tomorrow where it's just going to bring some clouds coming from the south. They're going to kind of threaten to rain. So we've got a little bit a little bit of showery activity around the Fleurieu Peninsula at the moment, making its way over town. But yeah, it's just going to sort of hang around today without being anything too heavy at all if something does fall.
1: Doesn't feel like it's going to get much warmer either.
19: No, no. We're looking at a top of 14 today for Adelaide, possibly a little bit cooler at 13 for Elizabeth and 12 in the hills. And that'll be the same tomorrow as well. So it'd be pretty narrow temperature range. It only got down to 9.9 overnight in the city this morning, looking at top of 14 today. So pretty narrow window there. And yeah, like I said, probably the same tomorrow before it'll start getting slightly better into the weekend. We're still going to have this cloud cover mostly hang around and just be somewhat settled conditions. So it's just going to stay mid-teens with, you know, light winds basically for the rest of the week.
1: All right, good stuff. Thank you, Tom. Tom Anderson at the Weather Bureau. Scott was hoping for a bit of a more definitive call on whether it was going to rain or
11: actually
1: not.
11: Actually, Scott can be more definitive. He said, morning, guys, will it rain? Maybe. I'm getting wet loading my trailer
1: right
11: now.
1: Oh, right. Sorry, Scott. You are. Well, Scott's on the spot with his weather with the weather report. We appreciate that. Andrew sent that through a nice little a text as well.
11: Oh, yeah. Nice good Samaritan text. We'll read out some more of your texts very soon.
1: All right, we'll do that. Let's head to the SAPOL first. Kimberly Broad is on duty. Kimberly, the search resumes in the southeast today for a missing baby.
2: Yeah, that's right. That's the search for the baby boy. He's been missing in waters off of Port Mac. That was on Monday, and that was after police tragically located the body of his mother, a 36-year-old woman from Compton, and his 23-month-old sister in the ocean. Yeah, conditions yesterday were extremely challenging for search crews due to the high winds, and it also meant that police were unable to get assets in the water. So yesterday's search consisted specifically with land searches, and that was suspended about 3:30 yesterday afternoon as conditions just became too dangerous to continue. So they are looking a bit more favourable today, so we're hoping that allows for assets in the water. But again, we're still seeking information and sightings on the woman's vehicle, which is that a white 2015 Isuzu MUX. That picture and registration of the car is on our Facebook page. Anyone with information is urged to come forward.
11: And tell us what happened in Enfield last night. A car ended up on its roof.
2: Yeah, it was about 11:30 last night. Police responded to Warwick Street at Enfield after a Toyota sedan collided with a parked car. So we responded and found the Toyota had flipped and was on its roof, but luckily the driver escaped with only minor injuries. He was breath tested and allegedly produced a blood alcohol reading of 0.60. He's a 38-year-old man from Clearview, so he's been issued with an on-the-spot fine for the drink driving and also reported for driving without due care, so he'll be appearing in court at a later date.
1: And also, Kimberly, a serious crash at Salisbury this morning.
2: Yeah, this one's just come in, so patrols are still getting the diversions in place, but it's at Park Terrace and Salisbury Highway at Salisbury, so that intersection has been blocked. Motorists are asked to just avoid that area for now.
1: All right, good stuff. Thank you for that, Kimberly. Senior Constable Kimberly Broad from SAPOL. If you drive through that area and you've got updates for us, folks, we'd love to hear from you. 8223 000 or text us on 0848 08 1395. We might just hold those couple of texts till after the breaks. Good Samaritan stories. And
11: yeah.
1: Quentin has pointed out too that maybe it's easier to hide 50 grand worth of gold than I was certainly making it out to be, which is entirely possible. Quentin, I've never seen $50,000 worth of gold. Let's check traffic and come back with more in just a moment.
20: Thanks, Will, and morning, Stacey. At Wingfield, urgent electrical works this morning. Cormac Road near South Road speeds at 40, affecting outbound. Leeward Gardens to break down the freeway up track near the tunnels. And look out for road plates in use this morning at Jepps Cross. That'll be slow and bumpy there. Grand Junction Road near Main North Road. Sluggish to South Road through Theberton with the camera at Chief Street at Brompton. The best days always start with a GYG brekkie, from big brekkie burritos to tacos and barista-made coffee. Guzmati Gomez has your brekkie sorted. God love that. Adelaide's most accurate traffic on 5AA.
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1: 6 to 7, we're going to talk wine tour therapy in just a moment. And why this is something, and we'd love to hear from our lady listeners about this, because there's some new research that's come out that's saying heading to the wine tour is and doing so to feel better about the world is a very gendered experience, which I wasn't aware of.
11: Yeah.
1: Very popular among women of all ages.
11: A form of self-care.
1: A form of self-care, even. It's good for you, the wine tour. We'll talk more about that in a moment. Lovely stories coming through on the text line, though.
11: Yeah, some great Good Samaritan stories coming through. Andrew said, when moving apartments once, I decided to hire a rental truck. My girlfriend and I were struggling to get the last piece of furniture, a huge heavy couch, into the truck, and someone driving past stopped to help us fit it in.
1: That is excellent.
11: Love that one. And this message from Pat in Salisbury. Many years ago, I was made redundant. A lady at my local Centrelink gave me a bag with new clothes and sandals. Very kind.
1: That's lovely.
11: Isn't that?
1: Good on you, Pat. Keep them coming through.
11: Yep.
1: These are terrific stories. 0480 81 1395, or call us on 8223 0000. So Janine Aujard is a PhD candidate at Adelaide Uni. This is the best job ever. Over a 10-month period, spoke with 29 women between the ages of 22 and 73. So we're talking both, what's 22? 22, you're a Zoomer, aren't you, effectively?
11: Yeah, Gen Z.
1: Yeah. 73, you're a baby boomer. Mm-hmm. And what were they all doing? Going on wine tours in McLaren Vale. the paper and the work's been published in the Journal of Leisure Research, which sounds tremendous too. They found that I'll give you an excerpt. Aujard, this is a quote from Janine, the lead researcher. Researchers examined the importance of wine tourism in a broad socioeconomic level, but until now, less attention has been given to the gendered practices of a wine tour and how women use these as a specific form of self-directed leisure.
11: Yeah. And the interesting thing is how it was perceived. So participants who Janine spoke to, they were worried about how they would be looked at. There's definitely judgment, she says, if mums get together to drink wine, we're irresponsible. But dad's having a beer while watching the footy, that's normal. There's a little voice in my head saying I shouldn't enjoy this too much, which is so interesting. Because as a mum, the mum guilt is so real. And I'm sure dad guilt is real too.
1: Yeah.
11: When you're going out and doing your own thing. It's constant in the back of your mind. You leave the house without your child and you think, uh-oh. Did I organise enough food? Did I plan enough? Is bedtime going to go okay? Mm. What's going on? Did I need to do more to prep? And are people going to look at me and think, why is she out? Does she not have her baby with her? And sometimes you almost can't enjoy your time to yourself because you're so worried about what might be happening or how people might perceive that time.
1: You just need to take Molly to McLaren Vale and all things will be sorted.
11: Maybe when she's a bit older, I'm sure she will love it.
1: 8223 0000. I like this term self-care too. It elevates. I think it was what we probably used to call me time.
11: Yes.
1: Self-care. Yep. What's your self-care, folks?
11: Yeah.
1: Your self-care routine. 8223 0000.
11: A wine tour. Yes. My form of self-care used to be my morning walk.
1: Yeah.
11: Go out every morning for the walk. Still go out for the walk. It's just... in the afternoon now, which, you know, weather's a bit more erratic, I think. But anyway, but, you know, could be a walk, could be a run, could be, yeah.
1: It doesn't need to be healthy either, by the way.
11: No.
1: It doesn't need to be healthy.
11: Well, no, why do
1: I? What, one of the great joys I had recently when we had a little break was we're on holidays and the World Cup was on and I was hopping in a bit, it was about midnight, and I thought, crikey, I'd really like to stay up and watch the England game. And I was lying there and I thought, oh, it's a shame. And then I went, you're on holidays. You're an adult. You can do whatever the hell you want.
11: Do what you want.
1: And I got my I got the laptop that I have sitting here, my work laptop, and I sat there, and for 2.5 hours I sat there and watched this soccer game. And I got and made a cup of coffee on the little machine that we had in this room we were staying at. And I thought, this is living. This felt like it felt like such a treat, such an odd thing. Because it was totally selfish. It was just me, and I thought, well, I can do whatever the hell I want.
11: Yep.
1: The rest of your life is so restricted.
11: Mm-hmm.
1: What do you do for self-care, folks? 8223 00 00. Maybe it's staying up all night watching sport on the other side of the world. Wendy in Golden Grove, what do you do?
5: I religiously have my nails done every 3 weeks and then my hair every 7 weeks, and I have my hair for the whole year.
11: Wendy, so, that is so good.
1: How'd you decide on 7 weeks for the hair, Wendy? Yeah. Is that just years of...
5: years of practice.
1: Yeah.
5: I don't like all that, you know, regrowthy stuff growing out the top, but I don't drink alcohol, and people look at me as if I'm the weirdest thing in the world. And I don't drink.

0: self-care.
1: It also takes the, you know, the mental load away. You don't need to worry about booking that appointment because you know it's booked done. In.
0: Something
1: I love
0: to look forward
1: that,
0: to.
1: Wendy. That's good.
0: Natalie, similar. She says, bath, face mask and a glass of champers. Dream night in a hotel by myself.
1: Oh, the bath. I haven't had a bath. I used to love a bath because a bath when you've got a baby becomes the baby's space. You've got the toys and the stuff. A bath.
0: The before baby and after baby reality is...
1: It's very different.
0: It's often painted as horrific, but the thing is, you notice all the good things. It's only on reflection you remember the things you used to do. Like, we used to go to the movies all the time. Just never happens anymore.
1: Yes.
0: Doesn't happen.
1: Movies is hard.
0: Yeah, movies is really hard. Mm. But it's not like I spend my whole life going, oh, my God, I wish I was at the movies, because you've got this child that's doing wonderful things. It's so exciting.
1: You'd rather spend 3 hours
0: completely,
1: of your time with your child.
0: Completely. But it's just funny
1: cinema.
0: The things you think you used to do. Keep them coming in, folks. Your self-care. What is it that keeps you happy and you know, centered.
1: Yeah.
0: Centered.
1: Bit of me time.
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4: A shower or 2 and 14 with the 7 o'clock news. Good morning, I'm Kendall Brattig.
2: Had a collision? 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
4: A grim search will resume this morning for a baby missing in waters off Port McDonnell on the Limestone Coast. The bodies of the 3-month-old boy's mother and sister were recovered on Monday after plunging off a cliff. Senior Constable Kimberly Broad says the search for the baby has been hampered by bad weather.
5: Conditions yesterday were extremely challenging for search crews due to the high winds, and it also meant that police were unable to get assets in the water. So yesterday's search consisted specifically with land searches, and that was suspended about 3:30 yesterday afternoon as conditions just became too dangerous to continue.
4: Multiple people are dead and others are still trapped under rubble after powerful earthquakes rocked Japan. The quakes hit the Kumamoto Prefecture, causing damage to sites including a shopping mall. A cargo train is also derailed. The head of the Reserve Bank is warning interest rates could rise again to combat stubborn inflation. Governor Michelle Bullock has delivered a speech in Sydney ahead of today's latest CPI figures. She's warning real wages won't increase without a lift in productivity, and the outlook for the economy remains uncertain.
6: While this makes the task of monetary policy more complex, our objectives haven't changed. The board remains focused on delivering price stability and full employment.
4: The federal opposition says Australia will need to drill for more oil if a proposed new refinery is going to succeed. The federal government will fund a feasibility study into building a new facility in WA. It would be the first new refinery built in Australia since the 1960s. Liberal leader Angus Taylor says environmental protections will need to be stripped back to make it viable.
7: We do want to see more fuel self-sufficiency in this country, but that means you've got to get the full suite of policies right. You've got to be prepared to dig and drill and approve. This government's brought in an Environment Protection Act, which is making it harder to drill.
4: Ben Carroll's considering a potential cabinet reshuffle as he starts his first full day today as the Premier of Victoria. The new Labor leader's already announced he'll establish a royal commission to investigate corruption in the construction industry. But opposition leader Jess Wilson doesn't think it'll be a real royal commission.
8: This will be a sham royal commission, just continuing the cover-up. We've had Labor MPs for the last few weeks saying that they are so worried about the polling that there needs to be a royal commission just to save the furniture.
4: Pauline Hanson has updated her parliamentary register of interest, declaring billionaire Gina Rinehart paid for her recent flights between London, Rome and Sicily. She also gifted her an invitation to a Dolce & Gabbana fashion parade. The One Nation leader says she paid for her own accommodation, meals and daily expenses. A new data confirms miscarriage is a common experience in Australia. Sarah Wiedersane reports.
9: Pregnancy loss is a deeply personal experience that touches the lives of many women and families. Now, a first-of-its-kind study is highlighting how common it is in Australia. Data from the Australian Institute of Health and Welfare shows among women who gave birth in 2022, 3 in 10

0: had previously experienced at least one miscarriage. 10% had experienced two or more miscarriages. Researchers say the findings highlight the importance of recognising previous miscarriages while caring for a woman through her pregnancy.
1: Turning to 5AA Sport.
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1: And Tom Wren, the Aussie medal haul continues at the Commonwealth Games.
3: And it's been impressive too, hasn't it? Kendall Lockie Kennedy smashing the Australian 100 metre record to finish second on the track in the final at the Commonwealth Games. In pouring rain, the 22-year-old finishing in a time of 9.85 seconds, 0.02 of a second behind Cameroon's Emmanuel Esame.
4: Off they go. Kennedy, a pretty good start. Ajayi with him early, and so is Esame. Lockie's in the mix. It's Lockie, Kennedy, and Ajayi. Kennedy, Kennedy, Kennedy. Oh, Esame got him on the line, I think. It is oh so close. Esame with a big, big run late.
3: Commentary there on 7. Torrey Lewis took out bronze in the women's 100-metre final with New Zealand's Zoe Hobbs winning gold. And there was plenty of gold for the Aussies in the pool, with Flynn Southam upstaging fellow Aussie Kyle Chalmers to take out gold in the 100-metre freestyle. Chalmers took out the bronze, while Lani Pallister won the 800-metre freestyle event. Let's go to football, and Brisbane's Ty Gallop has been suspended for 3 games for his dumping of Port Adelaide forward Mitch Georgiades. That was, of course, during Sunday's clash at the Gabba. Meantime, the Power will be without defender Logan Evans for the rest of the season after he was ruled out with a shoulder injury. Meantime, Christian Petrarca and Leo Lombard were back on the training track and hugging it out after the two had a heated exchange during the Suns' loss to Carlton on the weekend. Let's go to soccer, and Chelsea's beaten the Western Sydney Wanderers 6-4 in an entertaining friendly played at Acor Stadium overnight. Brazilian João Pedro came on in the second half and scored a hat-trick within 10 minutes.
5: And it's a scramble. João Pedro has forced it over the line for a hat-trick.
3: Audio there thanks to Paramount. Tonight, Sydney FC will take on Tottenham. French great Zinedine Zidane, meantime, has been named the new national coach for France, while Roberto Mancini is returning as head coach of Italy for a second time. And that's the 5AA Sport.
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6: Morning there at Wingfield. Urgent electrical works, Cormac Road near South Road. Speeds at 40 affecting outbound. Got a breakdown to look out for this morning at Leawood Gardens, the freeway up track near the tunnels. Got some road plates in use this morning at Jepps Cross. That's for some urgent work. So pretty slow and pretty bumpy through there today. Grand Junction Road near Main North Road, and sluggish as we speak, South Road through Thepperton. Cameras, Days Road, Ferreton Park, and got one setting up right now, Dunrobin Road at Warradale. 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
1: 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At the moment, 10 on 5AA, always Adelaide.
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9: 7:08, good morning to you. Welcome to Wednesday on 5AA Breakfast. If you're joining us for the first time, it's been a fast start in the morning for Australians. Lockie Kennedy and Torrey Lewis in Scotland in Glasgow have both, in the finals of the men's and women's 100 metres, you've just heard in 5AA News, broken the 100 metre world record, Australian record, should I say. Lockie Kennedy winning silver, Torrey Lewis winning bronze. We're going to talk more about that over the course of the morning. I just wanted to reiterate it because we've exchanged some messages with Bruce McAvaney, because we thought, Bruce, the voice of athletics, South Australia, we love Bruce, good friend of the program. He said his voice is cooked.
1: Poor Bruce.
9: You heard a little bit of the call there, but there's been so much excitement for this track and field team, and you know no one's more excited about it than Bruce.
1: Yep.
9: But he's done himself a commentary injury. He can barely speak at the moment.
1: National treasure. We need him to preserve his voice.
9: Exactly, exactly. Yeah. He was lovely, but Bruce, we appreciate you can pass on this one.
1: Yep.
9: That's fine.
1: We understand.
9: He's got a lot more work to do, hopefully a lot more winning for Australians to do. We're going to spin the wheel, and someone's going to win a Carolette smartwatch here this morning. You want to give it a little bit of a spin there.
1: Okay.
9: Each and every number on the wheel corresponds to a birth year. If it's yours, you simply need to be the first caller through an 8223 0000. The number is 17, which means the year is 1942. So someone who is turning 84 or is 84, 1942 is 1942 was the beginning of the Manhattan Project, which of course chronicled in Oppenheimer most recently.
1: Yeah.
9: The previous big Christopher Nolan blockbuster to the Odyssey, the development of the atomic bomb, 1942. Amazing. Within 3 years, they had it operational. 1942, if it's your birth year, give us a call right now. 8223 0000 is the number. If you're on the road this morning, this is something to be wary of.
8: So patrols are still getting the diversions in place, but it's at Park Terrace and Salisbury Highway at Salisbury. So that intersection has been blocked. Motorists are asked to just avoid that area for now.
9: Big thanks to Kimberly Broad for that a little bit earlier. And we hope for better weather conditions in the southeast this morning because the search will resume for a baby boy of the family identified yesterday, of course, at Port Macdonald, this awfully tragic situation. Here's Superintendent Trent Cox.
10: The conditions out there were extremely challenging today with very high winds and did not enable us to get water assets on the water. So today's search has been confined to land searches, revisiting some of the ground we covered yesterday, but also covering additional ground.
9: So that will start very early this morning, and as there are developments, of course, you'll hear them on 5AA over the course of the day. The Premier responded to Breaking at 8 yesterday. Stacey, here he is.
11: The advice that I've been given is that an extension was sought by Liv as they're working through programming next year for those payments to be made in September, and that extension was granted.
9: Which confirms every element of the Breaking at 8 that that you brought yesterday.
1: Yeah, the story we revealed that Liv Golf had a missed check to Kyonga Golf Club to host next year's Live Golf. There's 1 year it's meant to be hosted at Kyonga, and after that was meant to be North Adelaide Golf Course. So, yes, confirmation that that check was missed. They've sought an extension to September, which is also the same time that I understand that the state government's requiring an answer from Live about whether or not next year's event is going ahead. So September, we will know once and for all if Live's going ahead, and if it is, they'll have to pay their deposit to Kyonga.
9: It does. The timeline of that story is suddenly really interesting. So the Saudi Investment Fund withdrew funding back in April.
1: Mm-hmm.
9: So what is that now? 4 months later, they haven't been able to make a payment and they've asked to defer it. I'm just thinking in terms of bigger than just Adelaide and Kyonga, they clearly haven't secured any funding to this point in time. If they can't pay $500,000, which in the scheme of Liv, which was $1 billion enterprise.
1: Some of their players getting paid hundreds of millions of dollars.
9: Absolutely they were.
1: Can't you?
9: The idea you don't have $500,000 knocking around would suggest, they are a long way off having the sort of funding that they're going to require to keep that tour, or even indeed just individual elements of it going. Awful story overnight, and some shocking pictures coming out of Japan. And you'll see a lot of this on your news services over the course of the day, a 6.8 magnitude earthquake. That was the US Geological Survey. You may see reports of 7.1, and that's the Japanese service. So there seems to be some difference there. The important thing is Japan is one of the best countries on Earth for withstanding earthquakes. They have them a lot. They build it into the architecture. They're big high-rise buildings, famously sway. They've got give built into them. They're remarkable, but some shocking stories emerging about people trapped at a shopping centre in Kumamoto, and there was an explosion that people aren't sure of the origin of that looks potentially quite deadly as well. There have been some isolated incidents that are quite scary. Have a listen to Helen Ann Smith from Sky News.
12: The 6.8 magnitude earthquake, it's being registered as level 7 on Japan's kind of internal seismic scale. They use their own kind of measure for these things. Level 7 is kind of the highest that Japan kind of affords to these quakes. So a high-level earthquake.
9: So there's reports of dozens of people trapped in the shopping centre that they're trying to get to at the moment. So, again, that's a bit of a watch that one for this moment.
1: But also a really popular tourist destination at the moment.
9: Unbelievably
1: popular.
9: Everybody's
1: travelling to Japan. So there's probably a lot of Aussies over there at the moment, and just tourists from everywhere. It's extremely popular. I think they've put
13: rules in place or restrictions on the number of tourists that can go.
9: It's so popular that it was an election issue like last year, because it was, I mean, we much of the world has an immigration component to the political discourse. They have that, but they also had the, and what about the tourists?
13: Yeah.
9: They're blocking up everything. They're hurting our quality of life, which is obviously a balancing act because they're also providing economic benefit as well. I was just looking at this because I looked at this yesterday. The Japanese yen at the moment is to the Australian dollar. Your Australian dollar is going further than it has pretty much at any point in the last 20 years, which is why so many
13: people are going.
9: So many Australians go over there.
13: I've been twice since COVID.
9: Have you?
13: Because it was one of the first places to open up since COVID, and it wasn't too far away. It felt like a safe country to go to.
9: Yep.
13: They had rules and restrictions in place regarding the virus, so I felt safer going there than somewhere like Bali.
9: Yes.
13: And then once you go, you think, this place is amazing.
9: It's
13: there's so much to explore.
9: It?
13: I need to come back.
9: We went before COVID, and I've just been clamoring to get back.
13: Yeah.
9: Hence looking at the exchange rate and thinking, well, crikey, it's a lot cheaper than it's ever been.
13: Yep.
9: So there'll be, as you say, a lot of Australians over there at the moment. Speaking of the cost of things, we heard from the Reserve Bank Governor, Michelle Bullock, yesterday.
14: While this persists, the ability of the economy to grow without generating inflation is constrained, and Australians will continue to experience limited growth in real wages.
9: All eyes today will be on the quarterly CPI figure, the June one, which will give us a lot of guidance with regard to, will there be an August rate rise? Will it be later? Depending on whose forecast you look at, there might be 25 more basis points before the end of the year. There might be 50. Some have said none. We'll wait and see. We'll learn a bit more today. But we'll get David Kosh to tease out what he thought of what Michelle Bullock said to read the tea leaves a bit for us before 8 o'clock. Graeme in Findon's on the line, and that's significant because Graeme's won himself a Care Alert smartwatch. Wonderful product. Mike and Darren Steele, the great innovators. Care Alert, they had the smart dialer, of course. Mm-hmm. My nan always had a smart dialer, the pendant around her neck. Now it's a watch wrist that it does it automatically. If you fall, you don't even need to push the button. It knows you've fallen.
13: It's
9: a great device. It just
13: knows.
9: Graeme, congratulations to you.
15: Thank you very much. 14 for the 12:42.
9: 14. Oh. So you sort of just snuck in.
15: Yes, I just snuck in. I was born in Bethesda Hospital, a dropkick and a punt from the MCG.
9: Right, so what brought you to South Australia?
15: Beg your pardon?
9: What brought you to South Australia, Graeme?
15: When I was about early 20s.
9: Did you move here for work, did you?
15: Yep.
9: And what were you doing for work back then?
15: I was selling used cars at then.
9: Is that right? What was the most popular car in the 1960s in South Australia?
15: Holden.
9: Yeah, it was a Holden.
13: And have you ever left, Graham, or lived here that whole time?
15: No, I'm here.
9: Well, Graham, you got the Care Alert smartwatch coming your way, mate. Congratulations to you. Graham and Findon, the winner. And I tell you what, 1942 turned out to be a popular birth year because I think we had about 8 people calling instantly.
13: The phone lines lit
9: up.
13: That
9: was unbelievable. We clearly have had a sweet spot of 1942-born listeners. So sorry to those that did miss out, and congratulations to you, Graham. All right, we're going to check traffic and come back with more in just a moment.
6: Morning there. Starting to get quite busy on South Road through Tonsley due to those tunnel works. She's slowing up on the Porter Expressway at Port Adelaide, and Wingfield urgent electrical works on Cormac Road near South Road causing congestions. Jepps Cross slow and bumpy this morning with road plates and East Grand Junction Road near Main North Road, and a speed camera setting up right now Dawes Road at Melrose Park. 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Adelaide's most accurate traffic on 5AA.
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10: Will Goodings with Stacey Lee. This is 5AA Breakfast.
5: 22 after 7, there's some interesting research through from the ABS with regard to divorce rates, and depending on which paper you read, you might get a different view. So the advertiser this morning says, Australia is in the grip of a surprising divorce boom, with a wave of relationship breakdowns coming at a time fewer couples actually choose to tie the knot. That's the teaser. The Oz says, divorces are falling. But not because marriages are happier. High property prices mean many couples can't afford to split. So we've got Mark McCrindle on, demographer with McCrindle Research, to make sense of this for us. I think the papers, Mark, to defend them, are using different measures over a different period of time. But what stood out to you as interesting with regard to divorce rates in Australia?
11: Well, it's just understanding the difference between rates and numbers. I mean, for example, the lowest birth rate ever recorded in Australia currently, and yet we had more birth numbers last year than we did 5 years ago. And that's simply because we've got a larger population.
5: Sure.
11: So it's a bit like that with divorces. The fact is they are the lowest. They have been declining over the last 20 years. I mean, as have marriages. And really the reason, and we've got some other factors showing that marriages are lasting longer. Not only is the divorce rate less, but the time of those marriages that come to an end, that they last, is longer as well. So the time to divorce for those marriages that end is about 15 years, almost 15 years, compared to about 12 years historically. So you know, all of that is good news. I mean, partly because the couples marriage are really choosing it because they believe in it, because there's no social stigma or even legal benefit in marriage compared to a de facto relationship. So you'd expect those that are choosing to go forward with marriage to really be invested in it and commit to it, and therefore to have a lower separation and divorce rate.
6: Right. Okay. Yeah, that's interesting, because I was looking at the data. I think one of them was looking at over a 12-month period comparison, and one was looking over a 3-year period comparison. So, you know, politicians get in trouble for cherry picking data from time to time. It's easy to see why you would, or how you would cherry pick certain stats.
11: Exactly. And people, you know, you do these things. Sometimes they are seasonal, and so you can get a little rise in the numbers of divorces over a period of time, depending on the rolling 12 months that you choose. But over the longer term, there has been a downward trend in the proportion of marriages that are coming to an end, which, of course, is good news. The other good news on the end of marriage is that the majority of these divorces no longer involve dependent children, because people are divorcing later in life, and so the kids largely are more independent, so they're having less impact. And the other reason, some people have said that maybe the divorce rate is declining because of the cost of divorce, particularly housing, that couples, even if they're not getting on charmingly, they probably need to sort of stay together and work it through, because the idea of, you know, splitting and then both buying a home is pretty inconceivable. And in some ways, if that temporary challenge financially is causing people to sort of hang in there a little bit, as long as it's sort of safe and effective, maybe that's one of the reasons as well. So there's a number of theories around it, but I think overall the fact that marriages are lasting longer, that now it's in the late 40s for those marriages that are ending, and indeed couples are no longer marrying in the early 20s. The median age of getting married is in the early 30s now for men and women. It does highlight that people are more considered when it comes to committing to each other.
6: Yeah, interesting.
5: Thanks for making sense of it for us, Mark. Mark McCrindle, demographer with McCrindle Research on the divorce rate in Australia.
6: I don't know about you, but I hear of more people separating but staying in the same house. So separating and divorcing but still living together, and probably because
5: out of
6: the
5: necessity,
6: housing market.
5: Yeah. Because what chance have you got of buying a house on one income these days?
6: Yeah, zero.
5: Zero. All right, let's talk Commonwealth Games. The Australian netball team, the Diamonds, they look unstoppable. We'll get Kim Green's thoughts on this because she's a much more informed viewer than I am, but the margins have just been absolutely staggering. England, Scotland, and they've continued their winning ways this morning with a 36-goal margin over Malawi. Kim Green is a gold medal winner with the Diamonds and joins us now on 5AA Breakfast. Kim, I want to talk about the results first before we get into Skirtgate. Good morning to you.
2: Skirtgate, I love it. How you going?
5: No one can beat them, can they? I don't want to jinx it, but they're about as dominant as a favourite as you can possibly find, aren't they?
2: Look, to be fair, they're playing very well at the moment, and we thought England would be a good test, but they just blew them out of the water. Mm. So, yeah, it's been a pretty successful start for the Diamonds, and finals is a different beast, but, you look at the likes of New Zealand, they're tracking along beautifully, but we do have South Africa coming up, which is going to be a tough one. A couple of players from there are playing in our Super Netball at the moment and are thriving over here. So, yeah, it'll be interesting to see how we finish off the season.
5: So the margins have been comfortable. The skirts have looked less comfortable. What have you made of this talking point?
2: Look, to be fair, as soon as it started, the dresses did look uncomfortable, but speaking to the players, they feel comfortable in it. They love the dresses.
5: Okay, that's
2: and
5: all that matters.
2: I guess
5: then.
2: Exactly, that is all that matters. And, when it comes to every supplier that you get and every competition that you go into, the dresses are going to be slightly different and the way they sit, but the girls love them. So it is what it is. And you saw Sophie Garvin go to TikTok and post an iconic Kim Kardashian quote. She's pumped just to have the dress, and they're loving them. So I don't have a problem with them.
6: Yeah. Well, you're right. If the players are comfortable in them, then that's all that matters. I grew up playing netball, Kim, and I always hated the fact that we had to wear a skirt. There was no option to pick shorts. It was it really was strange to me. Why can't I wear shorts?
2: Look, to be fair, there is some inclusive, different training kits and playing kits out there now. We know the Netball Super League do that over in the UK, where girls can wear tights if they want to. But for mine, the all-in-one that we used to wear back in the day, they were very uncomfortable. Mm. So I'd take the Diamonds dress that they currently got over that any day.
6: Mm. Yeah.
5: Well, they've been wonderful to watch. They're just such a great national team. And, again, I don't want to jinx it, Kim, but things are looking pretty good at this point. Thanks for joining us. We appreciate it.
2: No worries. All good.
5: Kim Green, who has won a gold medal in her own right with the Diamonds.
6: Yeah, I love that.
5: Feels like it's the kind of debate that comes up when there's one team that's so dominant. It feels like a formality and so,
6: It does surprise me when I see some of the, I was about to say costumes, outfits. They're not outfits, are they? They are uniforms.
5: Uniforms, yeah.
6: That our athletes have to wear. It always comes up with the volleyball as well. Yeah. And Australia always seems to be the smallest of all the countries, the smallest little cozzies, you know, when they're playing the volleyball, the smallest netball uniform.
5: I wonder if we've got any beach volleyball experts, but I think they can choose. You can pick what you want to wear. I wonder if anyone's got someone who plays it or knows a bit more than I do. I was reading something about this because I know it always comes up, and someone wrote an article saying, well, it's up to every athlete.
6: Yeah.
5: It's not as prescriptive as, say, a netball team where everyone has to be wearing the same thing. I'm not an expert in it, that's for sure. But you're right.
6: Other option is less appealing.
5: Some of it doesn't look practical. To put it fairly.
6: Or comfortable. Mm. And, you know, as long as the diamonds are comfortable, as we said. But the vision of them constantly pulling down the dress that is acting as a
5: top. Surely it'd drive you nuts, wouldn't it?
6: Oh, it would kill me.
5: Yeah. Well, they need a challenge, I guess. 5AA News Time. Sean Fuster in a moment and David Gosh before 8 o'clock.
4: 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Always Adelaide.
12: A shower or 2 and 14 with the 7:30 news. Good morning, I'm Kendall Brettig.
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12: There's been a serious crash at Salisbury. It's happened at the intersection of Park Terrace and Salisbury Highway. Motorists are asked to avoid the area. While a car ended up on its roof at Enfield last night, the Toyota collided with a parked car in Warwick Street. Senior Constable Kimberly Broad says luckily the 38-year-old driver wasn't badly hurt.
14: He was breath tested and allegedly produced a blood alcohol reading of 0.60. He's a 38-year-old man from Clearview, so he's been issued with an on-the-spot fine for the drink driving and also reported for driving without due care, so he'll be appearing in court at a later date.
12: And a man's also being caught drink driving at Otterway. The 59-year-old from Semaphore Park returned a positive result of 0.174. He's been reported for drink driving and lost his licence for 12 months. A search will resume off Port Macdonnell on the limestone coast today for a missing baby. It had to be called off yesterday due to bad weather. The bodies of the 3-month-old boy's mother and sister were recovered on Monday after plunging off a cliff. A large-scale search and rescue operation's underway after a major earthquake rattled Japan. More from Reid Butler.
15: The shake came on hard and fast. Japan's meteorological agency registering a 7.1 magnitude earthquake hitting Kyushu Island in the country's south. There was chaos inside supermarkets, and at one shopping centre, a suspected gas explosion caused the collapse of the second floor. Search and rescue crews have remained there through the night looking for survivors. At least 10 are reported missing. There are fears too for workers at a paper factory. Bridges have been destroyed and at least one freight train derailed. Damage everywhere across Japan's second most populous island.
12: Mortgage holders are being advised to check their offset account is properly linked to their home loan. Australia's corporate regulators found an increasing number of banks failing to manage offset accounts. ASIC Chairwoman Sarah Court says it's costing mortgage holders millions of dollars in promised savings.
16: And to date, we know that $55 million has been compensated to customers where banks have failed to get these linkages right. And that amount is increasing.
12: A new study shows 30% of women who give birth in Australia have previously experienced at least one miscarriage. The Australian Institute of Health and Welfare has released new analysis on pregnancy loss. The Institute's Deanna Eldridge says the data highlights how common miscarriage is.
17: Among women who gave birth in 2022, almost one in three had previously experienced at least one miscarriage. And 10% had experienced two or more miscarriages based on data from 5 states and territories.
12: Now I'm turning to 5AA Sport.
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12: It's Tom Wren.
19: Thank you, Kendall. The AFL will finalise the fixture for the last couple of rounds of the season today. It'll see a trio of double headers with the AFLW. Meantime, Port Adelaide is set to be without defender Logan Evans for the rest of the season as he recovers from a shoulder injury. The Crows, meantime, are considering resting several players for Sunday's clash against Essendon. Essendon at Marvel Stadium. And Brisbane's Ty Gallop has been suspended for 3 games. That's after dumping Mitch Georgiades into the turf during Sunday's match. Well, at the Commonwealth Games, sprinter Tori Lewis has set a new national record to win her 100-metre semi-final despite extremely wet conditions. She ran a time of 10.99 seconds and ended up winning bronze in the final, while in the men's event, Lachie Kennedy ran the fastest ever time for an Aussie. That was 9.85 seconds, seeing him take out silver, only 0.02 of a second behind Cameroon winner Emmanuel Ezemeh. In the pool, Jenna Forrester won gold in the women's 200-metre medley and Flynn Southam won the men's 100-metre freestyle event. Well, Europe's football's governing body, UEFA, has reacted furiously to a plan being discussed by FIFA to create a new company with stakes held by private shareholders to govern the World Cup and other top competitions. UEFA says the proposal crosses a line. The BBC's Joe Curry reports.
20: The story was first reported in the Financial Times and The Times, with the latter claiming the plans could also make the FIFA president, Gianni Infantino, tens of millions of dollars in personal profit. Outlining the proposals, FIFA said it would invite third parties to make minority non-controlling investments in a new subsidiary, a move Mr. Infantino said would allow every nation to benefit from the riches football creates. The Times has also reported that figures close to Donald Trump have been consulted about the plan. It places Infantino's close relationship with President Trump under further scrutiny. UEFA said in a statement, "None of us are the owners of football. The World Cup is not FIFA's to sell."
19: Meantime, Chelsea has beaten the Western Sydney Wanderers 6-4 in a friendly played overnight in Sydney. And that's the 5AA Sport.
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21: At Salisbury, got a truck crash causing delays in Park Terrace at the Salisbury Highway. Wingfield, urgent electrical works there. Cormac Road near South Road speeds at 40. And road plating news this morning at Jepps Cross. So very bumpy, very slow. That's due to works Grand Junction Road near Main North Road. Getting busy right now. Fullerton Road at the Glen Osmond Road intersection with the camera. 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
12: To the weather, a shower or two, heading for 14. A possible shower tomorrow, also 14. Cloudy on Friday and Saturday, tops of 15. At the moment, 10 on 5AA, always Adelaide.
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4: 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This is 5AA Breakfast.
5: 20 to 8, Sean Fuster in a moment. We'll go around the courts with Sean. We had a resolution yesterday to a story that drew so much outrage. This time last week we spoke to Sean about the conduct of a man behind the wheel who claimed a cyclist's life. It was revealed in court he'd been shopping on eBay. He'd been sending mates texts. He'd been complaining about bad drivers an extraordinary number of times. Well, the sentence yesterday was an interesting one. We'll get Sean's thoughts in a moment. Then David Koch before 8. What can we glean from the Reserve Bank Governor's comments yesterday? What are we going to learn about inflation today that's going to affect your mortgage? We'll find out with Koshy in a moment. Lots of terrific text, though, about people's self-care routines.
6: Yeah, Stace. What is your form of self-care? And I love this. They're varied. We have so many different types of self-care. Brent says, my self-care is making model kits, painting miniatures and yelling at the footy on TV. Sometimes Perfect. The latter is followed by getting on the drum kit. Love that
5: yeah,
6: one, Brent.
5: Nice.
6: Ange says, hair, nails and chai latte at home. Yes, good one, Ange. Mm. Daniels, my idea of relaxing is at the local pub. Scott, a few of these, fishing. Doesn't matter how bad my day is or how bad it's I've had, just wetting a line relaxes me and all is right with the world again. I love that.
5: Keep them coming in. Your self-care, 0-48-08-13-94. You might be inspiring people with what you get up to.
6: Yeah.
5: You might be making a whole bunch of South Australians feel happier. 8-2-2-3-0-0-0-0, do let us know. It's time to go around the courts.
4: It's time to go around the courts with Sean Fuster on 5AA Breakfast.
5: Remember to jump on the live stream. 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Sean, I like when we get the opportunity sometimes to, and it very rarely happens when we get to do it in short order like this, but follow up a case that our listeners are across the details of as it gets to the sentencing phase. And so is that's the case with Shannon Graham Turner, who our listeners will recall, I think it was last week, was it only last week, that we were discussing his extraordinary amount of phone use behind the wheel when he killed the cyclist John Dennis. Good morning to you.
7: Yeah, team, good morning. Yes, unlocking his screen 55 times prior to that fatal crash at 9:19 a.m. at Port Pirie South, 48 messages through Snapchat, shopping for a Samsung car kit, watching 4 videos, using Instagram behind the wheel 13 times, including at the very moment of the crash that killed Mr. Dennis. We talked about the fact that Mr. Dennis's wife, Julie, said that she no longer had a future to look forward to because it had been determined for her by a stranger, by a man who for the longest time insisted he hadn't been on the phone behind the wheel, despite the overwhelming and damning forensic evidence to the contrary. Well, yesterday, finally, Turner came up for sentencing. We spoke last week about the fact that the average sentence for causing death by dangerous driving in South Australia is 3.5 years. We all talked about the fact that we hoped that this would see a heavier sentence given the sheer level of gross inattention, what prosecutors called a flagrant disregard for the rules of the road. Well, friends, I sat there in court yesterday and basically just shook my head as the judge sentenced Turner to 3.5 years jail.
5: So effectively got given, this is the your stock standard version of that, but the magistrate's comments didn't sort of gel with that, did they, Sean? Because the magistrate said, well, we need to send a message to the community.
7: That's right. Judge Heath Barclay talked about the fact that a message needed to be sent to the community, that this could not be tolerated in any way, shape or form, that it was a flagrant disregard. But His Honour saw that the balancing act there was to order that Turner serve his non-parole period, which was just under 3 years, in prison immediately, saying that your conduct means that I can't suspend your sentence or order a home detention sentence because that would shock the public conscience. So rather than going up on the sentence and saying that this is a higher register offence than previous court forms of death by dangerous driving, he said, well, instead, I'm just not going to give you the benefit of a suspended sentence. And this is something we're seeing judges do more and more. To take it out of the Turner case for a moment and speak more globally, it feels like nobody on the district court bench wants to breach that 3.5 year sentence, which was set by a very famous case called Payne many years ago. And instead, it's almost dealing with it on the back end. We'll send you to jail instead, even if it's a very short period of time. That's the proper response for this. Because the justification here was, well, Turner wasn't speeding, he wasn't drinking, he wasn't on drugs, he wasn't in any way, shape or form intoxicated, and those are the things that normally cause death by dangerous driving. So to me,
6: but
7: there
6: he
7: was...
6: he did use his phone 55 times, so, you know.
7: Exactly, Stace, exactly. To me, this is a different form of dangerousness that really needed to be recognised with a brand new form of sentencing.
6: Yeah, especially when the court heard this accident, as we would all suspect, was completely avoidable. It did not have to happen.
7: Completely. Completely avoidable. And I can only imagine what the Dennis family thought to hear that. They were in no emotional state to comment after court, and for which I don't blame them in any way. To hear that your husband, brother, father, relatives, beloved relatives' death was completely preventable, and yet the sentence is going to be exactly the same as every other sentence that has been handed down in this state for the past almost 20 years has got to be gobsmackingly galling.
5: That's really a fascinating observation and insight, Sean, and I apologise, district court, I think I was saying magistrate's court before. So it's not like there's been a change to legislation that would direct district court judges to say, well, we're going to send a message by way of making the period of internment longer, even if the headline sentence is not. So is it like fashion? Does one do it and others think, well, that's actually an effective way of sending a message to the community and reflecting how seriously the community takes this? Is there some mechanism by which they all quorum and get together and say, we're going to start approaching these things these ways? How does that come about?
7: Well, Will, that would be to suggest in any way, shape or form that judicial independence isn't a factor and judges don't have complete and utter autonomy over what they do. They don't have to be beholden to public sentiment. They don't have to be beholden to legislation. The only thing they have to be beholden to is precedent. And I think it would be very mischievous of you to suggest that judges do anything in collusion, Will. That's simply not something that can happen according to legislation and according to the way that judicial independence operates. Yes. They all look at each case on its merits, on the individual nature of the case. They compare it with past cases. They compare it with precedent. And in this case, they come up with exactly the same sentence that everybody else has done before.
5: You can independently arrive at the same conclusion, I guess.
7: That's what precedent's all about. That's how our law works.
5: I guess. Is this the one area of law where you're seeing that trend? And again, just to restate it for people that may have just tuned in, the headline sentence, not necessarily massive, but a independently arrived at, obviously, position whereby people are going to jail for longer periods. There's less suspension and less home detention.
7: This is what we're seeing in court cases of death by dangerous driving, and it's not the only loop. Daniel and I talked about this a little while ago on Just Lawful, that sentencing for women who are forced to take lives to defend themselves in domestic violence situations. Same thing, where we've seen sentences do a 20-year reversal and end up back where they were originally.
5: Sean, as always, absolutely fascinating. Yeah. Really appreciate your time this morning.
7: Thanks, guys.
5: Sean Fuster, as you just heard, you can hear more. If you want to hear more about how the law works and indeed some of the big high-profile cases through the lens of someone who's knows more about it and done it longer than anywhere else, you can catch Just Lawful, of course, and get more of that wonderful analysis that Sean's been providing us with for a decade now on 5AA Breakfast. Jamie in Broadview's called in. Jamie, good morning to you.
2: Yeah, good morning.
5: You've got a self-care routine, Jamie, for us. What do you do to look after yourself?
2: Yeah, I do. I've been going running in the mornings to train for the City to Bay, and I've been doing it for the last 3 years, and I've been inspired by Kate Collins to do so.
6: Oh, that's awesome, Jamie.
5: How far are you running at the moment, Jamie?
2: I run around Mawson Lakes occasionally when I'm not working, and I'm just up around my area.
5: Have you got up to running the 12 Ks of the City Bay yet?
2: I did it in 2024 in 75 minutes.
5: Nice work.
2: And last year in the rain, I did 6 Ks in 35.
5: Oh, look at you go, Jamie. That's fantastic. Good way to look after yourself.
2: Yeah, absolutely it is.
5: Yeah. Good luck in the cold. It's tough this time of year. So well played to you getting out and taking care of yourself that way. How about Kate Collins, inspiring people.
6: I know.
5: Be the better them.
6: Yeah, well, she's doing it this year. She's in her training at the moment. So, yeah, if you get down to the City to Bay, our own Kate Collins will be there. Lots of text messages still coming through on self-care. Raymond says, I spend time in my happy place, Nelson, Victoria. A raging fire, a single malt or Shiraz, only punctuated by jaunts in the boat fishing. Love that.
5: That sounds, it's such a pretty picture our listeners are painting with their self-care routines. Yeah. All right, we're going to take a break. Might be a less pretty picture about inflation and what's happened to your mortgage. If you've got one, if you've got a term deposit, you might be delighted because interest rates look like they're on the rise. How soon and by how much? We'll find out with David Kosh in a moment. Let's check traffic first, though. Thanks to Foodland, with more stores close to home and everyday low prices. Great food lives at Foodland, the mighty South Aussies.
21: Nasty crash at Salisbury. Look out for this morning. Truck involved in this one. Park tourists at the Salisbury Highway. That'll be very slow this morning. Avoid that if you can. Wingfield, urgent electrical works. Cormac Road near South Road. Speeds at 40. And Jepps Cross Road plate to news there. So slow and bumpy due to works. Grand Junction Road near Main North Road. Slow going right now. South Road at Theberton. Quite busy. Brighton Road, Glenorg East with a camera. Days Road, Ferrodon Park. 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
5: 6 minutes to 8. Big breaking date coming up after 8 o'clock. Make sure you stick around for that. And we're also going to cross down to the southeast as well for the latest on the search that's resuming this morning in that awful, awful story about which we still know precious little, but we do know there is a small baby boy that is unaccounted for, and we might find out more over the course of the day on that front. I tell you what, not a lot of support from our listeners this morning about the judgment with regard to the man who unlocked his phone 55 times and in the process, while driving his car, killed a grandfather, John Dennis. Mm-hmm. The headline sent us, and I must say, I'm getting so, my level of expectation is so low on these stories. I saw 3 years and went, oh, okay, someone's been jailed for being stupid. Well, thank God. But as Sean put it, that's just a bare, a sort of a stock average sentence. Doesn't it reflect anything particularly egregious here? And our listeners are absolutely fuming about that point. I think rightly so.
6: Yeah, and this point from Andrew, I think, is so pertinent. I thought the government was cracking down on illegal phone use, and then the court hands this out. The laws clearly need to be stronger. It's true. If you get caught at a mobile phone speed camera or mobile phone camera using your phone, what's the fine?
5: Oh,
6: isn't it $700
5: or
6: something like that?
5: Yeah, it's nearly $1,000.
6: Yeah. So how do we have these cameras? Yeah, they're raising a lot of money.
5: Yeah.
6: But when someone does this and they kill someone,
5: it's just treated as a stock standard.
6: Driving dangerous.
5: Is that right. Yeah. Keep them coming in. We'll get to some more of your thoughts in a moment. But right now it's time for Koshie. And they could never
12: tear us apart. David Kosh on 5AA Breakfast.
5: Port Adelaide Football Club Chairman and Compare the Market Economic Director, David Kosh. Koshie, good morning to you.
14: Good morning, team.
5: It's a big day today, Koshie. We're going to get some June quarter CPI data. We've heard from the Reserve Bank Governor Michelle Bullock yesterday. You read it. We always try to get you to read the tea leaves. August live meeting, do you think, for interest rate rises?
14: Look, I go to the financial markets to see what they're saying at the moment. Remember, it's with the Reserve Bank Governor, it's a psychology game as well.
5: True.
14: She doesn't want us to get ahead of ourselves. So she's saying, hey, interest rate increases still on the table if we don't see some positive signs in inflation. But the markets are basically overwhelming. A vast majority are saying that interest rates will stay on hold on the 11th of August when the next RBA meeting is. But they're almost unanimous that we, at this stage, will get an interest rate increase between now and Christmas. So sort of on hold in August, potentially another one towards the end of the year, and that's what Michelle Bullock was threatening yesterday.
6: You said that, you know, she doesn't want us to get too ahead of ourselves. I don't know about you, but there's not many people I know in my life who are going, oh, cool, you know, the Iran war might be over soon. I'm going to go and spend lots of money.
14: 100%. And this is one of the things that annoys me a bit, that a lot of the inflation rate is driven by things outside the control of consumers. It is the Middle East tensions and oil prices. It is government spending, both state and federal, still up there close to the level during COVID. And Michelle Bullock has said this in very polite Reserve Bank speak, in the past, that governments are just that they're creating the demand in the economy. It's not you and me. It's governments and oil prices, which we've got no influence on, but we're the bunnies that cop the grief on it with the higher interest rates.
5: Yeah.
14: 100% agree.
5: Certainly not fair. Hey, Koshie, on footy, this is a very South Australian lens through which to frame this, but our listeners are doing it. The Darcy Fogarty suspension v. the Ty Gallup one for his behind-the-play hit on Mitch Georgiades, both sanctioned for 3 matches by the AFL. Stacey asked a really good question of Tom Wren earlier, and I'm going to pinch it. She said, does the AFL right now do a good enough job of differentiating between things that happen in play and behind the play when it comes to suspensions?
14: Yeah. Look, naturally, I can't comment on the MRO. That's up for them to decide the sanction on these sorts of things.
5: Specifically to any case.
14: I think they're doing a pretty reasonable job. With the Ty Gallup one, look, they brought down the sanction on him. I think everyone would agree, every single person, we don't need that in our game and behind the plate. And not only not needed in the game, but when it's to a player who's just come back from concussion, it just, you know, you play at the edge, really successful teams sort of are unsociable. They are aggressive. They do intimidate. But I think that went too far. So, you know, I agree with the MRO sanction. The difference with the Darcy Fogarty, you know, I'm not often I bow out of arguments like that, but I will defer to other opinions, I think.
5: Is this David Kosh?
14: Sorry, no, I thought, no.
5: I'm going to ask Paddy, we're going to check this number.
14: You're not going to get a sound grab out of me on that one.
5: Oh, Koshy, you've changed.
6: Got to try.
5: You've changed, Koshy.
14: No, on this difference with the Darcy Fogarty, you know, I'm not often I bow out of arguments like that, but I will defer to other opinions, I think.
5: Is this David Kosh?
14: Sorry, no.
5: I'm going to ask Paddy, no, we're going to check this number.
14: You're not going to get a sound grab out of me on that one.
5: Oh, Koshy, you've changed.
6: Got to try.
5: You've changed, Koshy.
14: No, on this particular one,

0: your own personal opinions on things, but I think overall they do a pretty reasonable job.
1: Well, you've provided us with the odd soundbite over the journey, Koshy, so we'll let you off this time.
0: You lead me, you lead me straight into it, I know exactly what you're doing. That's
1: all right. Great to chat, Koshy. We'll do it again next week.
0: All right. See you guys. Bye.
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3: A shower or 2 and 14 with the 8 o'clock news. Good morning, I'm Kendall Brettig.
4: Had a collision? 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
3: Investigations continue into the tragic death of a mother and her young daughter in waters off Port Macdonald. 36-year-old Helena Wright, originally from Estonia, plunged off a cliff with her children on Monday. Her three-month-old baby boy still hasn't been found. Superintendent Trent Cox says they're not giving up yet.
5: We will continue to search until the expert advice tells us that there is no prospect of finding the child alive.
3: The state's road toll has climbed to 68 after the death of another cyclist. The 49-year-old woman died in hospital after an e-bike crash at Port Pirie earlier this month. Dozens of people are feared dead after twin earthquakes struck Japan. A shopping mall has collapsed and a cargo train derailed in the Kumamoto prefecture. A major search and rescue operation is continuing to find those trapped under the rubble. Reserve Bank boss Michelle Bullock is warning more interest rate hikes could be on the way as early as August. She says the further inflation moves from the target and the more embedded it becomes, the harder it is to reverse. The latest CPI figures will be released today. New Victorian Premier Ben Carroll's embarking on his first full day in the top job. More from Stephanie Wachlewick.
6: He's declared he's not Daniel Andrews nor Jacinta Allen, and now he's setting out to prove it. Premier Ben Carroll is expected to order a sweeping review of the suburban rail loop, look at fast-tracking Melbourne Airport Rail, and reopen closed police stations. In an effort to rebuild trust with the business community, the Herald Sun reports he'll also offer tax breaks to encourage investment. There are whispers he may even consider turfing former Premier Daniel Andrews' statue. The Premier will begin his first full day in the top job with a media event at Kmart, where he got his first job as a 14-year-old and spent the next 8 years at the store in Airport West, where he grew up. Mr. Carroll has just another 4 months to roll out his new agenda before the November election.
3: While Premier Peter Malinauskas is heading to the US today on a trade mission, he'll meet with US Navy officials and major defence companies involved in AUKUS, as well as senior leaders from the technology sector to promote SA as a destination for investment in AI. The White House says talks between the US President and Israel's Prime Minister Benjamin Netanyahu were positive and productive. It was the first time both leaders met since launching their joint war against Iran. Former Pentagon advisor Jasmine El-Gamal has told Today it's likely Mr. Netanyahu held less sway over the president than when the conflict first broke out.
7: This time around, the president's ears are not as receptive to Prime Minister Netanyahu's messages that he should continue the pressure on Iran and potentially even go back to full-scale war.
3: And a major childcare provider has banned photos due to concerns about child safety. Good Start Early Learning says the risk of photographs being manipulated beyond its control is too high. The safety commissioners warn schools against sharing student images online due to the increasing threat of AI deepfakes. Turning to 5AA Sport.
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3: Here's Tom Wren.
8: Thank you, Kendall. Another 100-metre final and another record broken this morning. This time it was Tori Lewis making history as the first Australian woman to break the 11-second barrier. Lewis ran 10.99 to claim Commonwealth bronze behind New Zealand Zoe Hobbs and set a new personal best, as heard on 7.
9: She's run 10.99. It's all your Christmases coming at once in so many ways. Under 11, breaks the Australian record twice within 2 hours and gets a bronze medal. The first Australian female this century to win a medal in the 100 metres at the Commonwealth Games.
8: Yeah, great effort. Earlier, fellow Aussie Lachie Kennedy ran a stunning time of 9.85 seconds, the fastest ever time by an Australian

0: as he won silver in the men's final, finishing just behind Cameroon's Emmanuel Ezemeh. Meantime, Eleanor Patterson took out gold in the women's high jump with a jump record equaling clearance of 1.96 metres. Australia leads the medal tally overall with 80 medals, 35 of them are gold. Canada is next best with 13 gold. Let's go to football. Ty Gallop has pleaded guilty of serious misconduct, with the tribunal banning the Brisbane Premiership defender for the next three games. The 20-year-old had tackled Port Adelaide's Mitch Georgiades to the ground during Sunday's clash in Brisbane, and after the ball left the area, shoved the Port attacker face-first into the turf. Essendon, meantime, has narrowed its coaching search down to four, including club legend James Hird, Frio assistant Jamie Graham, Sydney assistant and former Bomber Mark McVeigh, and Adelaide director of coaching Murray Davis. In tennis, Cruz Hewitt has won his first match on the ATP Tour. He beat Marcos Giron in straight sets in Washington. The 17-year-old will now move into the world's top 400. And Brazilian soccer star João Pedro has bagged a second-half hat-trick to help Chelsea to a 6-4 win in their friendly against the Western Sydney Wanderers overnight. And that's the 5AA Sport.
1: Now let's check the roads.
2: Morning there at Salisbury. A nasty truck crash causing delays in parked tourists at the Salisbury Highway. Some road closures through there this morning. That'll be very slow. Avoid it if you can. Wingfield, urgent electrical works. Cormac Road near South Road speeds at 40. And slow and bumpy with road plates in use at Jepps Cross this morning. It's due to works. Green Junction Road near Main North Road. Slow going South Road. Theberton with a camera. Cliff Street, Glengarry. And look out for that one too. It's in a 50 zone. 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
1: To the weather, a shower or two and 14. A possible shower tomorrow, also 14. Then cloudy on Friday and Saturday, tops of 15. At the moment, 10 on 5AA, always Adelaide.
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14: 9 after 8, break in 8 coming up in just a moment. Don't go anywhere. Wherever you can watch along on the live stream as well, right throughout the morning. Brookie does a wonderful job. Keep making it as informative as possible. You get to see all the news headlines, weather, all sorts of things, pictures that accompany our stories. It's well worth tuning into the live stream. Step up to end homelessness. Walk a mile in my boots. Register or donate today. walkamile.org.au. We'll be heading down to the southeast shortly, where we hope weather conditions are more conducive to a search that continues for a baby boy that remains missing following that tragic and awful story at Port McDonald. So we're actually intrigued in checking in on how this is affecting the local community. Mm-hmm. These are small communities. One of the nice things about regional parts of Australia is you often say everyone knows everyone. Everyone looks out for everyone. So you can only imagine how this is affecting people in the southeast of the state. So we'll talk more about that in a few moments' time. But let's not waste any time. Let's get into Breaking at 8 here, because this is really interesting.
15: Well, we had a different Breaking at 8 today, but we've decided to park it and try and run it tomorrow, because there's been some global breaking news in regards to LIV Golf, which follows on from yesterday's Breaking at 8, Will, that we understand LIV Golf is yet to pay its deposit to the Kionga Golf Club, which is hosting, well,
14: we
15: is
14: think,
15: it? Meant we to. Think, meant to be, hosting next year's LIV Golf tournament. So we've had confirmation from the Premier that that is the case, that they have not yet paid that cheque, which we understand is around $500,000. But one of the, well, the final season, season finale for LIV Golf this year was set to be held in Michigan from the 27th to the 30th of August. And global media is reporting that that will be cancelled this time tomorrow. There'll be an announcement this time tomorrow that that finale for this year's LIV Golf tournament in Michigan is going to be cancelled. David Rumsey is a front office sports reporter and has written about it today online in Front Office Sports. Hello, David.
16: Hi, guys. Thanks for having me on. How are we doing?
15: Yeah, good, thank you. There's been a lot of, a lot of information. It's all very up in the air for next year's LIV Golf tournament here in South Australia, and it feels like that's the case everywhere globally at the moment.
16: Yeah, absolutely. You know, you're alluding there to the team championship, an announcement expected tomorrow that it will be cancelled. And this isn't too much of a surprise if you heard Martin Keimer's comments last week saying that he felt it was highly unlikely that Michigan was going to be played. And there's been some doubts going back for several months now, ever since the PIF decided to stop funding LIV at the end of the season. There's been questions about would every event this year play as scheduled. Scott O'Neill, the LIV CEO, wouldn't ever guarantee that. So not a huge shocker, but obviously LIV is still looking for new investors and trying to get their feet under them for 2027. Which obviously has a big impact on what you guys might have down there in Australia.
14: Are you surprised, David, with both the speed at which it appears the money's dried up? They haven't even really been able to finish out this season, one. And two, the difficulty that Scott O'Neill and LIV have had trying to secure alternate funding?
16: Yeah, the speed at which things are happening, you know, it kind of comes in waves, right? Everything was good in January, February, March, it seemed. They had a incredible event again in Australia, incredible event in South Africa, and then boom, right after the Masters, it was just so much, you know, downfall, doom and gloom. And then, you know, after they try to kind of rebuild a little bit and get back on their feet, then more news breaks. And yes, it is surprising, but as far as the funding goes, I didn't expect it to be an easy job. And I don't think anybody in LIV, whether it's Scott O'Neill or other executives, team leaders, I don't think they expected it to be easy, because they know that, you know, the prospects of taking a league, a sports property that was wholly owned by a sovereign wealth fund that, you know, wasn't seeing returns to have a profitable business, trying to sell that to a new private equity firm or a current sports team owner around the world, you know, that's a hard sell if you don't have your financials in order. I know they're working hard to try to get those finances and orders, but that's easier said than done.
15: Obviously, here in South Australia, people were excited to have LIV here, but our minds turn to taxpayer investment and how much South Australians are paying for an event of this nature. Right. I see one of the state governments in the US is trying to seek reimbursement from the LIV tournament, mm-hmm. because they say they've paid $1.2 million for a tournament which was cancelled. Have you seen any evidence of any states or any governments or organizations getting money back from LIV, money paid for events that didn't happen yet?
16: Yeah, I think what the issue here is, is that, you know, LIV is, while they're trying to survive and, you know, get their finances in order for 2027, there still is the prospect of bankruptcy. And they brought in all kinds of new, you know, corporate restructuring executives, a new bank, financial services firm, all these kind of corporate folks that are preparing them for really the worst case scenario of bankruptcy and needing to, you know, you have all these creditors that are owed money, and that's going to be the tournaments that maybe there's a hosting fee, maybe it's players with contracts. So I think that's why they're kind of stalling a little bit, LIV is, and getting some of these payments out, because it might come down to, hey, you know, this becomes part of the bankruptcy process. And yeah, is that, you know, that bad news for the people that are owed money? Yes, absolutely. Mm. But there's not any money to be paid right now. There's really nothing they can do about it.
14: That's an interesting point. David, our government, we reported this yesterday, have been told they'll have some clarity around the tournament next year by September. Does that gel with what you're hearing about timelines and the future of LIV into 2027?
16: Yes, that does. You know, at the Open Championship earlier this month, what you talk to anybody inside LIV, around LIV, the league, they all knew and admitted they need to figure this out before the end of their season. And that was kind of, you know, a September 1 deadline. Now with Michigan getting canceled, the end of the season is going to come a little bit sooner than that. But yeah, absolutely. If they don't have, you know, new investors at least locked in, or be, you know, extremely close to being locked in by the end of the season or shortly thereafter, then of course their players are going to have to go start looking elsewhere, whether that's the DP World Tour, Asian Tour. How can they get back on the PGA Tour? And you can't build a schedule if you don't have the funding ready. So yes, it all comes down to, can they get that funding? And it's really coming down to a matter of weeks now.
15: Okay, interesting. Well, we will stay across it, and we appreciate your insights today, David. Thank you.
14: So two really interesting things there are, and I guess the question is, there outstanding money that the South Australian taxpayer has paid to LIV that would be potentially not recoverable, according to David's reporting, if they do declare bankruptcy. And two, it sounds like September 1. We might actually know really soon about whether this is happening or not.
15: Yeah.
14: It doesn't feel like this is going to drag on into the end of the year. We'll know within the next, what would that make it, 5 or 6 weeks probably.
15: Yeah, exactly. Really, as you point out, it would be very interesting to know if there's any outstanding money that taxpayers here have paid to LIV that we now might not get back. And we've got a very interesting text here from, I'm just reading it, they don't want to be identified. Many trees have already been felled at Cuyonga Golf Club in preparation for LIV, and the members are not happy about it.
14: Well, who pay for that, I wonder? Do Cuyonga members? Because they haven't received any money from LIV.
15: They haven't received the money from LIV yet at Cuyonga. So
14: did they members pay for that? Has the taxpayer paid for that?
15: And this is the thing with commercial in confidence. How much money have you and I and everyone out there listening paid for a LIV golf tournament that might not be going ahead? How much money are we going to pay for the golf course development that was done and 600 trees are gone for a golf tournament that now might not be going ahead? How much money are we paying for the Australian Open golf tournament that the government frantically had to secure in order to justify their multi-million dollar redevelopment of the golf course and 600 trees gone in the parklands to justify that project?
14: How much money are we paying
15: for all of this? We don't know, and we will never know.
14: So in the process of looking at some of David Rumsey's writings, $5 million, I think, is what in Louisiana, in the state of Louisiana, where New Orleans, the tournament was meant to be, was originally postponed and then canned. They were paying about $5 million. Now, I wonder if our fee is in any way relates to the commercial strength. Do we pay less because they made so much money out of Adelaide? Do we pay more because it was such a bigger tournament? I don't know. But $5 million is an interesting sort of per year.
15: That would be US, right?
14: So, and that would be US.
15: Yeah.
14: So we'd say $7.5 million per year for a hosting
15: per year.
14: Could be. But as you say, we will never know.
15: We don't know.
14: 19 minutes after 8. We're going to check traffic in just a moment. We are celebrating this morning the fact that an Australian overnight has run faster in 100 metres than any Australian ever in the history of this fine country. Lachie Kennedy won silver at the Com Games, running in a time of 9.85 seconds. 9.85 beat Patrick Johnson's record. He was 0.02 of a second away from winning the gold. We thought we'd pose this challenge and question to our listeners this morning. What's something you can do in 9.85 seconds? Get out the watch on your phone. It is not a lot of time.
15: You sure we should be asking this?
14: Notwithstanding the obvious, gentlemen, what is something you can do in 9.85 seconds? 8223 0000 or text us in on 0448 0813 85. What's something you can do in 9.85 seconds? Let's check traffic. 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
2: Morning there at Salisbury. Nasty truck crash causing delays and parked tourists at the Salisbury Highway. Some road closures through there this morning. That'll be very slow. Avoid if you can. 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And got road pledge news there this morning at Jepps Cross. So slow and bumpy. Grand Junction Road near Main North Road. Getting busy south road at Theberton, and a few cameras setting up right now. Got one at Ridley Grove, Woodville Gardens, and another one Military Road at Westlake Shore. Audi prices just got Audier across the Chocker range. 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Adelaide's most accurate traffic on 5AA.
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14: We're going to set you the challenge. The Lachlan Kennedy Challenge is what we're calling it. What can you do in 9.85 seconds? He can run 100 metres in that time. It's the fastest an Australian has ever run the time. Once good enough for silver in the Commonwealth Games earlier this morning. Rod makes, I don't think this is a good point from Rod on the text line. He says he couldn't send in a text in that time. So, Rod, that's good. Measure, get your little timer out, folks. Tell us something you can do in 9.85 seconds. Sue with South Plympton, what have you got?
31: I'm hard-pressed to get out of bed and be completely upright in 9.5
14: seconds. No chance.
15: No way. Depends what time the alarm goes off
14: I
15: guess.
14: Gets harder earlier. Thank you, Sue. Anne's got a good one.
15: Anne has a good one. I can change my granddaughter's nappy in 9 seconds.
14: No way, Anne.
15: Lots of practice.
14: That, you're the Usain Bolt of nappies, Anne, if that's the case.
15: Also, that's probably a newborn baby. That's not a squirming toddler who's...
14: Are they pull-ups? It's a pull-up, maybe.
15: Maybe.
14: Pull-ups, possibly?
15: Don't know. I'm not at pull-up stage yet.
14: Pull-ups is a great moment in the development of the nappy process. But, yeah, And the bigger they are, the harder they kick.
15: Yeah.
14: Yeah, newborns are all right, sort of, but they cry.
15: Yeah, and you don't know what you're doing usually with a newborn.
14: You don't know what you're doing.
15: Mm-hmm.
14: I remember the first time doing the first very nappy change in hospital. Beads of sweat were going down my head. It was like... It's like someone had told me to sort of tune the engine of a vehicle. I was like, all right, okay.
15: I've got this.
14: Deep breath. 25 minutes after 8. Keep the text coming through, 0480 81 1395, and on 8223 0000. Lots of people having their say on LIV Golf and the breaking in 8 as well. We will get to some of your texts and insights. A lot of good local intel on that story as well, but it is certainly not looking good for LIV Golf. All right, let's head down to the southeast, where I think everyone in the city and indeed the rest of the states, our thoughts are with not just the family directly affected, but indeed the entire Limestone Coast community. The search this morning will continue for the missing baby boy that is unaccounted for. We do know two lives have already been lost in what looks like an awful tragedy at Port Macdonald. Kylie Boston is the mayor of the Southern Limestone Coast Council and joins us now. Mayor, good morning to you.
0: Good morning.
14: We spoke earlier on the program, Mayor, just about our appreciation of one of the nice things about South Australian towns is the connectedness of people. Everyone knows everyone, they say, but when something like this happens, we can't imagine what it must be like in your community. It must require everyone to pull together at the moment.
0: It does. I think everybody's just kind of numb when these sorts of incidents are going. And as you said, it's still occurring because the search is still occurring for the baby boy.
15: Mm. Look, these situations are always really hard, Mayor, and we don't want to get into, you know, too much detail or anything you feel uncomfortable talking about. But the family, did they have strong ties to the community? Do you know if they've been there for a long time?
0: I'd rather not make comment on that at this stage while all the SAPO investigation and that's going on.
14: Hmm. Tell us about how many people live in Port Macdonald, in that area.
0: Port Macdonald's a town of about 900 people. It swells to a few more through our summer months. It is the largest rock lobster fleet in the Southern Hemisphere, so we're very proud of that. And, it's that support. We need that support. It was a few of our fishermen that were helping and out there helping with search a couple of days ago.
14: Oh, gee, you've had no bloom down that way, have you? Have they been able to fish and everything as normal the last year?
0: We have. We were affected actually by an abalone virus a few years ago. Before that. So each community has their own issues and things. Yes.
15: Yeah. So I imagine everyone's just rallying together and doing what they can to try and help.
0: That's right. So, our local fishermen, amateur fishermen, they had their clubhouse open the last couple of days and been there allowing a space for people to be able to go, and also the SES and SAPOL that have been involved in the search, just giving them some support. We've had a community club complex open so that if people wanted quiet spots to go and get out of the cold, because the weather's been fairly atrocious, it's improved a lot today. So with that front that came through yesterday, it wasn't very pleasant conditions for everybody yesterday involved in the search.
14: Mm. All right. Well, Kylie, our best wishes are with everyone, both directly and indirectly affected in what is a really beautiful part of the world that you've got down there. Thanks for talking to us this morning. We appreciate it.
0: No worries. Thank you.
14: That's the Southern Limestone Coast Council Mayor, Kylie Boston. 900 people live there.
15: 900.
14: So that's not a suburb.
15: No.
14: In Adelaide.
15: No.
14: It's hard to get your head around.
15: It is. And that's why these situations hit regional communities so hard.
14: Yeah.
15: Because you do know everyone.
14: Yep. And the disconnect is the support. There's lots of support for people in Adelaide that there isn't out in regional centres.
15: That's a really good point.
14: So it's worth bearing in mind as we talk about and navigate the things we learn about this particular story. All right, we're going to take a break. 5AA News is coming up. A reminder that as of next week, Monday morning, we are in full undie drive mode for Catherine House and the Hutt Street Centre. You can donate today, 5AAundieDrive.com.au. We're going to have the socks. We're going to have the socks, aren't we? They're most popular socks on planet Earth. We need the socks.
15: I want the socks.
14: If you look closely, you'll see the Premier wearing the socks at official functions.
15: Oh.
14: People have sent me pictures, oddly. I don't know what he thinks when random people take pictures of his
15: feet. Take photos of his ankles.
14: But people have sent them to me before. You see them around. It's like Fight Club. You just nod at someone. You know, you supported the undie drive. We'll have that. We'll have a lot of fun. It all begins next week from Monday. 5AndyDrive.com.au if you want to donate today. 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They're such wonderful supporters of this and indeed so many other really important community initiatives in South Australia. And I can tell you this much, we're already being contacted by some big players in town, some big players who want to be involved. So don't wait to the end of the week.
15: Get involved.
14: Get in early and your business, in fact, whatever your cause is, interpret that how you will. Stacey and I will give you tenfold the investment advertising-wise that you give to Catherine House and Hutt Street Centre, okay?
15: Credit where credit is due.
14: Correct.
15: You will
14: correct.
15: Get it here.
14: We won't discriminate. Whatever your business is, whatever you do. And look, whatever you've done wrong in the past, frankly, we're happy to ignore it. If you support Catherine House and
15: don't
14: the Hutt Street
15: Centre. I agree to that one.
14: No, you can leave that to me. Ethics get parked for Catherine House and the Hutt Street Centre next week. I don't care what your history is. If you want to give them money, I'll tell everyone how great you are, all right? That's our commitment to you. Well, mine anyway.
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3: A shower or 2 and 14 with the 8:30 news. Good morning, I'm Kendall Brettig.
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3: The grim search continues today for a baby missing in waters off Port Macdonald on the Limestone Coast. The bodies of the 3-month-old boy's mother and sister were recovered on Monday after plunging off a cliff. Senior Constable Kimberly Broad says the search for the baby was hampered by bad weather yesterday.
4: Conditions yesterday were extremely challenging for search crews due to the high winds, and it also meant that police were unable to get assets in the water. So yesterday's search consisted specifically with land search. And that was suspended about 3:30 yesterday afternoon as conditions just became too dangerous to continue.
3: A truck and a scooter have collided at the intersection of Park Terrace and Salisbury Highway. Emergency crews are at the scene. They're urging motorists to avoid the area. A desperate search continues in Japan with more than a dozen people missing in buildings which have collapsed following an earthquake. The powerful quake hit the Kumamoto Prefecture, causing damage to busy sites including a shopping centre and a paper factory. More than 60 aftershocks have been recorded. Authorities say there are multiple deaths confirmed. Japanese Prime Minister Sanae Takeuchi says their focus is on saving as many people as possible.
5: I have instructed relevant ministries to assist the damage, work closely with local government under the policy of putting human life first.
3: Prime Minister Anthony Albanese is facing ongoing pressure to provide more information about a dinner he had with Felix Lee, who's the son of a man being pursued by the tax office. Liberal Dave Sharma says there are security reasons some meetings should be kept private, but Mr Albanese must answer questions about the dinner.
6: I think he needs to disclose what happened at this dinner, and I don't really understand why he's been so hesitant to answer any questions. I mean, that in itself, I think, is creating suspicion. He promised when he came in to lead the most transparent government in history.
3: Victoria's new premier has visited a Kmart store this morning as he starts his first full day in the top job. Ben Carroll's first job was at Kmart when he was 14 years old. The premier's announced protection orders for retail workers. One Kmart worker has told him about some of the violence she's faced on the job.
7: Customer service, yeah. You're right at the front line there.
8: Yes. Sure, you've got some stories.
9: I used to work at Northland, so I was there for a lot of the major incidents with the machetes, with the cars driving through the centre.
3: Australian banks are being criticised for not correctly linking offset accounts to mortgages. A 2-year ASIC investigation found 8 banks not properly managing offset accounts. Between 2023 and 2025, around $55 million was paid out in mortgage holder compensation. And new data has confirmed miscarriage is a common experience in Australia. Sarah Wiedersane reports.
2: Pregnancy loss is a deeply personal experience that touches the lives of many women and families. Now, a first-of-its-kind study is highlighting how common it is in Australia. Data from the Australian Institute of Health and Welfare shows among women who gave birth in 2022, 3 in 10 had previously experienced at least one miscarriage. 10% had experienced 2 or more miscarriages. Researchers say the findings highlight the importance of recognising previous miscarriages while caring for a woman through her pregnancy.
3: Now I'm turning to 5AA Sport.
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3: Here's Tom Wren.
10: Thank you, Kendall. Port Adelaide Chairman David Koch says he believes the punishment handed to Ty Gallop feels about right. The Brisbane defender was suspended for 3 games after shoving power forward Mitch Georgiades into the turf during their clash on Sunday at the Gabba. Koch telling Will and Stacey it wasn't a great look.
11: I think everyone would agree, every single person, we don't need that in our game and behind the plate. And not only not needed in the game, but when it's to a player who's just come back from concussion.
10: Port's players will train this morning ahead of Saturday night's match against GWS at Adelaide Oval. Meantime, Gold Coast insist they've moved on from a verbal spat between Christian Petrarca and Leo Lombard during their round 20 loss to Carlton. Suns utility Joel Jeffrey says tensions have eased between the pair.
13: They followed up after the game and that's how it should be done. You know, players cop feedback all the time throughout the game. For an older player to give Leo feedback, I'm sure, you know, he'll learn from it. They'll both learn from each other moving forward.
10: Lockie Kennedy has smashed the Australian 100-metre record to win silver at the Commonwealth Games in Glasgow. In pouring rain, the 22-year-old finishing in a blistering time of 9.85 seconds. Torrie Lewis winning bronze in the women's, becoming the first Aussie woman to break the 11-second barrier. Well, Chris Hewitt has won his first match on the ATP Tour, beating Marcos Giron in straight sets in Washington. And Chelsea has had scored a whopping 10 goals between them and the Western Sydney Wanderers in a friendly played overnight. Chelsea winning that match 6-4. And that's the 5AA Sport.
3: Down to the traffic.
16: At Salisbury, nasty truck crash causing delays in Park Terrace of the Salisbury Highway. Some road closures through there this morning. That'd be very slow. Avoid if you can. Multi-car smash with headaches at Elizabeth Grove, Main North Road near Haydown Road. And very slow with urgent works at Wingfield Cormac Road near South Road. Right now, very busy. Fullerton Road, Glen Osman Road. And a couple of cameras setting up right now as we speak. Days Road, Angle Park and Military Road at Westlake Shore. 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
3: A shower or two, heading for 14 today. A possible shower tomorrow, also 14. And then cloudy for Friday and Saturday, tops of 15. At the moment, 10 on 5AA, away Adelaide.
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0: 18 to 9, Dave in South Brighton's called in with a bit of a traffic incident update for us. Dave, what have you seen?
24: Morning, guys. Yeah, Adelaide's most accurate traffic report. coming down Cement Hill, I would definitely turn off onto Majors Road or avoid it because there's been a nasty nose-to-tail bang halfway down the hill, so you're going to be stuck for a while.
0: Oh, that's good info, Dave. And, of course, when it is the traffic, you get to put a credit on the end. Would you like to spruik your plumbing services?
24: No, mate, I'm semi-retired plumber now. No job is too big. I mean, too small.
0: Good on you, Dave. Thank you for that. So that's one certainly worth being wary of in your movements this morning. Let's get to some texts because there's some really fun ones that have been coming through.
15: Some hilarious texts. We're asking you what you can do in 9.85 seconds, inspired by Lachlan Kennedy at the Com Games breaking the national record. And there are some hilarious ones. This person says, I can drive from my house in any direction and find some roadworks.
0: Remarkable.
15: Yep.
0: That's,
15: I reckon everyone in Adelaide could say that.
0: Totally believable, that one.
15: Adam in Wyala. And Adam, I'm surprised this one actually takes you 9.8 seconds. I can annoy my wife.
0: Yeah, if you get up to the 10-second mark.
15: You're doing well.
0: You're doing really well, Adam.
15: And then very clever. I like this one from Peter. I could write this. And then it just ends.
0: Keep them coming in. Things you can do in 9.85 seconds. The time it took Lachie Kennedy to run 100 metres, claim silver in the Com Games and break the Australian record in the process. Should we talk about, we spoke with Koshy a little bit earlier. Today's going to be a big day financially. June quarter CPI data, so headline inflation, trimmed mean, you're going to hear all of that stuff. Mm-hmm. The kind of thing that the Reserve Bank Governor, Michelle Bullock, was talking about yesterday that will inform their rates decision in August. whether they're going to go up, they'll be on hold, or what we're going to see for the rest of the year. And that all plays into really our next topic.
15: So. Yeah, yeah. If you have a home loan or have ever had a home loan, you probably know about offset accounts. Lots of people have an offset account linked to their mortgage in the hopes of, you know, having some money to put in it and save some money on interest at some point. Well, it's been revealed that millions of Australians were not receiving those benefits from their banks. Sally Tindall joins you now, Canstar Data Insights Director. Hello, Sally.
1: Hello, guys. How are you?
15: Yeah, good. How are you?
1: I'm all right. This report is not great news, I'd have to say. It does mean that, there's what, 55% of people with a mortgage have an offset account. They're so incredibly popular, right? Yeah. But now we've seen this report, we've got to do our own checking, I would say, by making sure our offset account is linked properly to our home loan, that it's doing what it should do, which is reducing the amount of interest you pay. It's crazy that we should have to check. The banks really should be responsible for this. But what this report shows is that there's a lot of problems in linking offset accounts.
15: Where do you even start with checking, Sally? Because off air, Will and I were talking about how difficult that is, because the interest rate is calculated, you know, on a daily basis based on your loan amount, but also based on how much money is in your offset account. So I would have no idea where to start trying to work out how much money you're entitled to in interest savings.
1: Oh, I know. And this is the problem. We're asking, you know, people to do something that's actually quite complicated and unfair. You shouldn't have to be checking your offset account. But here's a couple of quick steps just to employ this morning if you can. Log on to your banking app or onto your online banking portal. Go to your home loan and see if there's any offset accounts linked. It should come up in some shape or form where it says that there's an account linked to your home loan that's offsetting your mortgage. The money in your offset account is offsetting how much interest you pay in the mortgage. Just as a quick refresher, because a lot of people might go, what does an offset account do exactly? It's a separate transaction account that sits outside of your mortgage, but any money that you've got in that offset account reduces the amount of interest you pay on your loan. And the banks go in there and calculate how much interest you owe every single day. They don't skip a day. So say you've got $50,000 in your offset and you owe $600,000 on your mortgage, then they should only charge you interest on $550,000. Step one is to go into your banking app, log onto your net bank or whatever it is, whichever bank you're on with, online banking portal, check it there. If you're not sure, call your bank and ask. I suspect there's a lot of people calling their bank today, so you may have to sit on hold for a while, but make sure that you do it because it's really important. But the bank can say, yep, absolutely, it's all working perfectly, Stacey, nothing to worry about. I would still go the extra step and do some maths to make sure the bank is telling you the truth. And yes, it can get complicated, but I'm calling it napkin maths. It doesn't have to be 100% accurate. It can be an estimate. What you do is you go in and you work out exactly how much on average you have in your offset account in any given month, right? So say it's $50,000, and then you work out approximately how much you owe on your mortgage. You should be able to find all of these things in your banking app, right? So say it's that, you know, $600,000 loan, but you've got $50,000 in your mortgage. You should be getting charged interest on $550,000. Now, how do you work that out? You go and have a look at your interest rate. The average owner-occupier is on a variable rate of 6.26%, and you divide it by the number of days in the year, which is your daily interest rate. And then you times that daily interest rate by how much you have your net balance owing on the mortgage. That's how much interest you should be charged per day. It does sound complicated. We've got some good details on our website if you want to go and have a look at our step-by-step guide. But, you know, it's three steps. And hopefully after that third step, you can go, yep, that looks about right. I don't have any worries here. Or, something looks a little bit off. I'm off to ask my bank more formally.
15: You made that sound even semi-easy for someone like me.
0: That was a great explainer, Sally. I'm still stuck on the fact that we even have to do this. So ASIC investigated and found there was a whole bunch of people that got paid money back. Is there any action beyond that that you know of? Do banks just say, oh, sorry, calculation error, here's the money outstanding? Or does it amount to, you know, an ACCC style, you know, because they've sold you a product. They've said, here's how we're setting up the loan that we've offered you. This is what we offer. And we got it wrong. I mean, surely that's That's some sort of violation of consumer law.
1: Yeah, it's interesting, isn't it? I suspect we'll see more from this coming from this ASIC investigation. It'll be interesting to see where it lands. They looked at 8 banks. Now, 5 of those, so they said that they found problems in the practices of all 8 banks, but some performed better than others. They said that 5 of the 8 banks are actually currently or have already provided compensation to those accounts that were incorrectly linked, that weren't getting the benefit that they promised from an offset account. And that's already to the tune of $55 million. But they did say that the incidence of this was actually quite low from the banks. The banks reported quite a low level of numbers, offset accounts that were incorrectly linked. ASIC doesn't take that as good news. It's taking it as very suspicious because it doesn't stack up to the number of complaints that they've received.
0: Interesting.
1: So in the first instance, absolutely, if you think your offset account is incorrectly linked, you need to put it in writing to your bank, formally question it, ask for compensation. You should get that from your bank. But if you need to take it further, know that you should, you know, you can report it to, say, the ACCC, report it, you know, to ASIC as well, because that will help them with their overarching investigations. But also know if you don't like the answer that you get from your bank, and this can relate to anything, not just offset accounts, you can take it to the Australian Financial Complaints Authority, or AFCA. It is a free independent mediation service between you and your bank. You don't have to pay anything for it. They don't act for you. They're not on your side automatically, but they will mediate an outcome that can be binding. It's a really good next
0: protocol. That's interesting. Yeah. Well, that's great, great information, Sally. Thank you. Sally Tindall, our guest on $5 Breakfast from Canstar with their remarkable data insights. I'm going to make the most tinfoil hat observation of all time, Stacey.
15: I love this. I love a good conspiracy theory.
0: I get people make mistakes, and banks are just people and computers, and errors happen. How many of our listeners have ever had an error that's been to their benefit made by a bank? Anyone?
15: Actually, do you remember that guy who just had, was it 100 grand deposited into his account every day?
0: That's right, yeah. There's been like the old
15: something along
0: ATM
15: those lines,
0: scam type thing.
15: Yeah.
0: But is it remarkable that these errors seem to happen, or this, and they generally are to the consumer's detriment? More, not generally, almost exclusively.
15: Almost always.
0: Yet, missed payments, Failsafe, that software. You ever miss a payment with your bank? Text within half a millisecond.
15: And if you are the recipient of a bank making a mistake and you take the money, like that guy who used the money that he wasn't really entitled to, he went to prison for it.
0: That's right.
15: I'm pretty sure.
0: And I'm guessing it probably didn't take an ASIC investigation to uncover.
15: No, and what does the bank get?
0: Yeah.
15: Nothing.
0: Interesting. All right. Sorry, Simon Birmingham. 8:09. Let's check traffic.
15: I'm not.
0: Let's check traffic. 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
16: Morning there. A couple of shockers on the road today. One at Salisbury. Nasty truck crash causing delays in Park Terrace of the Salisbury Highway. Got some road closures through there. That'll be awful this morning. Avoid that. Also awful, a 4-car pileup as reported earlier. God, that guy was good, wasn't he? At Seacliff Park, Ocean Boulevard, just near the golf course. Big delays heading into Seacliff and Elizabeth Grove. Multi-car crash, Main North Road near Haydown Road. Cameras this morning, Cheek Street, Brompton, and Day Drive at Pasadena. 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
0: 5 to 9, talking about the difficult business of trying to find out when the bank has done you dirty on your offset account. Josh, this was good from Josh in Brighton. He said he uses ChatGPT. He says it's a great tool for running those kinds of calculations that Sally Tindall told us about for offset interest savings if you need a point of reference or something just to get you started down that road.
1: That's not a bad idea.
0: ChatGPT's not too bad.
1: And Tony points out that banks don't usually have offset accounts on fixed loans, so it's really only a variable thing. And Scott's text. The banks paid $55 million to people they cheated, yet made hundreds of millions of dollars doing it. It's a running cost. There's no deterrent for this behaviour, so it becomes practice, not an accident.
0: Interesting. Well, it's hence why I said, listen, it's amazing how, yes, there's human error, but the human error always exclusively happens to be in the bank's favour and not the consumer's. Well, it's not exclusively the case. Phil's on the line. Phil, the bank made an error, to paraphrase Monopoly, in your to your benefit.
6: It was actually the tax office. So I was waiting for my tax refund. This is back when you used to get a check in the mail. And I was at work. Wife said, oh, there's a letter here for you. I think it's from the tax office. I said, yeah, open it and you can shove it in the bank. And so she said, how much were you expecting? I said, about, $1,500. Have, the usual deductions, union, the donation, sort of crap. Pardon the French. Anyhow, she said, it's $25,000. I said, no.
0: What?
6: So I rang him up and I said, yeah, I think you've made a mistake because I only paid $15,000 in tax that year, so you're not going to get $10,000 back more than what you paid. So I said, no, it's right. I said, check your money. That's right. I said, no, it can't be. He says, anyhow, I thought, I'm not spending this money because sure as eggs, if it's wrong, they're going to hound me to my dying day. Yep. I actually went into the tax office. They said, no, it's correct. I said, you sure? Anyhow, I said, I'll just give us it. We'll review it. Anyhow, it was incorrect. So they said, put it in your bank account and we'll send you a done. So what I did was I shoved the $25,000 in a high interest account for 3 months till I had to pay it back and got too much worth of interest at $25,000 and paid it back.
0: Perfect.
1: Good on you,
0: well
1: Phil.
0: Well played, Phil. You should benefit. You did the right thing.
1: Yeah,
0: making
1: you tried
0: sure the taxpayer wasn't ripped off. That's Phil's story is an interesting one because I bet there's a version of that where the difference wasn't so great and people might have queried it. And in the first instance, the tax office said, oh, it's right. And therefore, you don't follow it up.
1: No.
0: And then you're stuffed later when they come knocking for the bill. What a remarkable story.
1: That is hilarious.
0: Good on you, Phil. Well done. I think you're totally entitled to that interest, by the way.
1: Yeah.
0: Let's have a look at the fuel situation. Don't get stuck on the side of the road. Get RAA Road Service. 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Diesel-wise, if you're going through Lindock, good news, $2.14.9. That's as cheap as you're going to find diesel anywhere in the state. Otherwise, it's more like $2.20. Mobile Hillcrest, $2.21.5. 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We'll be back tomorrow morning from 6 to do it all again. See you then.

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4: A shower at 2 and 14 with the 9 o'clock news. Good morning, I'm Kendall Brantig.
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4: A major intersection at Salisbury has been closed this morning after a serious truck and scooter crash. It happened at the intersection of Park Terrace and Salisbury Highway just after 6:30. Police are urging motorists to avoid the area. While a car ended up on its roof at Enfield last night, the Toyota collided with a parked car in Warwick Street. Senior Constable Kimberly Broad says luckily the driver wasn't badly hurt.
6: He was breath tested and allegedly produced a blood alcohol reading of 0.60. He's a 38-year-old man from Clearview, so he's been issued with an on-the-spot fine for the drink driving and also reported for driving without due care, so he'll be appearing in court at a later date.
4: And a man's also been caught drink driving at Otterway. The 59-year-old returned a positive reading of 0.174. He's been reported for drink driving and lost his licence for 12 months. Searchers will continue scouring the sea off Port Macdonald today for a missing baby boy. The bodies of his mother and sister were recovered on Monday after plunging off a cliff. Local Mayor Kylie Boston says conditions yesterday were tough.
7: The weather's been fairly atrocious. It's improved a lot today. So with that front that came through yesterday, it wasn't very pleasant conditions for everybody yesterday involved in the search.
4: Multiple people are dead and others are still trapped under the rubble after powerful earthquakes rocked Japan. The quakes hit the Kumamoto Prefecture, causing damage to sites including a large shopping mall. A cargo train also derailed. The head of the Reserve Bank is warning interest rates could rise again to combat stubborn inflation. RBA Governor Michelle Bullock has delivered a speech in Sydney ahead of today's latest CPI figures. She's warning real wages won't increase without a lift in productivity and says the outlook for the economy remains uncertain.
8: While this makes the task of monetary policy more complex, our objectives haven't changed. The board remains focused on delivering price stability and full employment.
4: Pauline Hanson has updated her parliamentary register of interest, declaring billionaire Gina Reinhart paid for her recent flights between London, Rome and Sicily. She also gifted her an invitation to a Dolce & Gabbana fashion parade. The One Nation leader says she paid for her own accommodation, meals and daily expenses. And Australian researchers are growing mini brains in the search for improved drugs to treat MS. More than 37,000 Australians are living with the condition, which causes a person's own immune system to attack myelin in the brain. Dr. Samantha Barton says there are currently no therapies available to repair damage caused by MS.
9: And so by being able to make these mini brains and study this myelin, we're hoping to be able to identify ways to preserve the myelin, treat the myelin, and effectively come up with a therapeutic target that we can then translate into the clinic for people living with MS.
4: Now I'm turning to 5AA Sport.
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4: Here's Tom Wren.
10: Thank you, Kendall. Port Adelaide's players will hit the training track this hour as they prepare for Saturday night's clash at home against GWS. The Power will be without Logan Evans for the rest of the season due to a

0: shoulder injury. The Crows will have a quiet day ahead of their match on Sunday against Essendon at Marvel Stadium. Meantime, Geelong will make a call today on Patrick Dangerfield's fitness for tomorrow night's big clash against Collingwood. The teams for both the Cats and Pies will be released late this afternoon. Well, Lachie Kennedy is officially the fastest man in Australian history after a record-smashing Commonwealth Games final. The 22-year-old from Brisbane won silver with a time of just 9.85 seconds, just 0.02 off a gold medal and well clear of the previous national record set by Patrick Johnson back in 2003. Kennedy telling Seven he always believed he could do something special.
1: Knew I had it in the legs, and I mean, to come here and come away with that time against a quality field, like, I mean, there's not much more I can, there's not much more you can say. I don't know, I'm pumped.
0: Yeah, great effort. Torrey Lewis also broke the women's national record, both in the semi-final and then the final, winning bronze with a time of 10.99. Eleanor Patterson took out the high jump gold, equaling the game's record of 1.96 metres. The Aussies sit on top of the medal table with 80 in total, including 35 gold. There's another soccer friendly on tonight with Tottenham to play against Sydney FC. Meantime, soccer legend Zinedine Zidane has been announced as the new national manager of France, while Roberto Mancini returns to take over Italy for a second time. And that's the 5AA Sport.
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3: Morning there. Bit of a schmozzle on the roads today. Salisbury, nasty truck crash causing delays in Park Terrace at the Salisbury Highway area. Some road closures through there this morning. That'll be slow most of the morning. Elizabeth Grove, multi-car crash, Main North Road near Haydown Road. And Seacliff Park, awful delays with a four-car pile-up on Ocean Boulevard just near the golf course. Delays back to Lonsdale Road. Cameras this morning, Alawena Avenue, Mitchell Park. And got one setting up right now, Military Road at Westlake Shore. Just look for the big van on the left side of the road. 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
2: To the weather, a shower or two and 14, a possible shower tomorrow, also 14, and then cloudy for Friday and Saturday, tops of 15. At the moment, 11 on 5AA, always Adelaide.
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6: Good morning. Welcome to Wednesday, this 29th day of July. I hope we find you well, and thanks for sharing part of your day with us today. Don't forget you're the eyes and ears of the audience, so if something is happening in your neck of the woods, give us a call. As you heard in the news with Kendall, a major accident on the Salisbury Highway. Paul on the text line has responded. The accident on Park Terrace, Salisbury Highway. Vehicles are backed up all along Waterloo Corner Road to White's Road, so avoid the area and find a bypass. Thank you for that, Paul. If you're in the area at the moment, give us a call. Tell us what the situation is. 8223 0000. Well, on the show today, are you with Origin Energy? Millions of Australians are. It's well worth listening this morning. Origin has confirmed that the personal details of approximately 900,000 current and former customers were compromised in a cyber attack. Is there anything you can do about it? Is there anything you should do about it? We'll speak with tech expert Lee Stark about that. What do we know about the side effects of Ozempic? Weight loss jabs such as Ozempic, Wegovy and Mounjaro have boomed in popularity, and so have reports of the number of side effects. This week, researchers have suggested that the medications could be associated with hair loss, and the TGA has warned of a rare eye condition. 5AA resident GP Dr. Emily Kirkpatrick will join us to talk about Ozempic and other medical issues of the day. With Australia's housing crisis showing no signs of easing, the shortage of tradies is continuing to have a major impact. Tom Devitt, Housing Industry Association senior economist, will join us. There are claims Australia risks becoming a dumping ground for electric cars following the introduction of new Chinese safety rules coming into effect in January next year. Now, apparently China is phasing in a world-first ban on hidden or retractable electric door car handles. Now, if you look at EVs and the like, they all seem to have these hidden or retractable electric door handles. China has decided they're unsafe. So does that mean that all those vehicles with those sorts of door handles that they have already manufactured will end up in Australia, where the rules aren't so strict. We'll speak with James Ward from drive.com.au about that, and also about the fad for big utes. Do you drive a big ute? Do you use it for the reasons that you would need a big ute? We will talk to James Ward about that. And imagine taking on the Flinders Ranges on a tiny postie bike. 20 years on, this remarkable South Australian adventure has raised more than $2 million for families battling cancer. Hear the... excuse me. Not the voice going again. Surely not. We'll be back after the break.
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6: 14 minutes past 9, 5AA. Well, the Federal Energy Minister is claiming victory for renewable power. Chris Bowen is pointing to falling wholesale electricity prices as proof that Labor's energy policy is working. Now, on paper, he's right. The latest figures show wholesale prices have slumped to their lowest level in 4 years, driven by stronger wind generation, more batteries, and cheaper daytime solar power. But, let's face it, Australians don't pay wholesale prices. We pay retail bills, and that's where the government's message is falling apart. Families opening their latest electricity account aren't seeing relief. Many are paying more than they did a year ago, thanks to higher network charges, fixed supply costs, and retail pricing structures that bear little resemblance to the wholesale market. Wholesale electricity makes up only around a third of a household bill. That means lower generation costs don't automatically flow through the consumers. That's why so many people have simply stopped listening to Chris Bowen. It's not because they don't understand the energy market. It's because they understand their own bank account. Every time they're told power is getting cheaper, while the power bill goes up, the credibility gap continues to widen. Our own energy minister has drunk Bowen's Kool-Aid. Tom Koutsantonis says South Australia's growing renewable energy sector is driving wholesale electricity prices lower, and that retailers should now pass those savings on to households. He argues there is no excuse for retailers not to reduce prices as generation costs fall. However, he also acknowledges other costs, including network charges and the new firm energy reliability mechanism, continue to put upward pressure on bills. Now, when I challenged Tom Koutsantonis, saying that every caller 5AA was receiving about power bills was complaining about their bills going up, this is what Tom Koutsantonis had to say.
13: But what you find is in the market, people are getting market offers. It's much less than the default market offer. So there are abilities to save lots and lots of money by looking around and getting a market offer.
6: And yet no one has rung 5AA to say they're getting cheaper power.
13: Well, in my experience, Graham, people just get on with their lives and their power bills go down.
6: Tom, there are a lot of Labor supporters out there. I mean, you've got a huge majority. And there's not one of your supporters who's prepared to say, Tom's right, power prices have come down, not one.
13: Well, Graham, I wouldn't couch it in those terms. I'd couch it in the terms that the Independent Energy Regulator has put out a document saying small businesses who are in a default market offer, their prices are dropping by thousands. It's not the government saying that. It's not the Labor Party saying that. It's an independent regulator.
6: So that's what Tom Koutsantonis had to say on this very station. So whatever Tom Koutsantonis or Chris Bowen say, most South Australians are still paying more, creating a widening gap between government claims of cheaper electricity and consumers' real life experience when they open their power bills. Now, politics is about lived experience, not statistics. Ministers can celebrate wholesale market data all they like, but voters judge governments by what lands in the letterbox or what shows up in their banking app. To Bowen, the energy transition may be delivering. To households struggling with the cost of living, it feels like another promise that hasn't reached the kitchen table. Until Australians see lower prices where they actually matter, on the bill that they have to pay, government claims of cheaper power will continue to sound less like good news and more like political spin. And that's why every announcement from Chris Bowen is increasingly being met with growing anger. Has there ever been a more inept federal government minister? And once again, in the interests of fair play, if your latest power bill has come down, ring us here now on 5AA and tell us all about it, 8223 0000. Because I can say that in the past couple of months, every single caller who has rung in to talk about their power bill is talking about it going up, not coming down. Now, according to Tom, says people are just getting on with their lives. I don't agree with that, because we have a lot of listeners to the station who are Labor supporters, and that's fine. So if you are a Labor supporter or any supporter of any party or not, and your power bill has come down, please ring us and tell us about it. Because what the Premier is saying is just not factual. It's not borne out by real people. If you have a power bill that is lower than 12 months ago, ring us now. 8223 0000 is the number to ring. Lots happening on the show today. Love to hear from you. On the text line, wouldn't those Chinese cars be more likely to be exported to a left-hand drive market? Well, that's a point. Yes, those that are filled, but they already manufacture and make a lot of cars with right-hand drive. So anyway, we'll talk a little bit more about that from or hear from James Ward a little bit later on. On another subject that is rather concerning, a star SNFL player, former Port Adelaide AFL midfielder, has copped a two-match suspension for a homophobic slur in a league football game against North Adelaide. Sturt's Martin Frederick, who played in the Double Blues 2025 Grand Final win, self-reported to the club for an incident in the Round 15 game against the Roosters at Unley Park last week. On a national level, the AFL stands out as the only major men's pro sport worldwide without an openly gay or bisexual male player in its history. Former Brisbane Lion and North Adelaide player and openly gay man Lee Ryswick joins us now. Lee, good morning. Thanks for your time today.
14: Hi, Graham. Thanks for having me.
6: What is it with Aussie rules?
14: Oh, I think it's just, you know, built on a culture over a very long time that you had to fit a certain mold, and that mold was really around masculinity. And I guess a gay man doesn't sort of fit into that mold, but I think that is changing. So, but there's a long way to go.
6: Now, you came out, but it wasn't while you were still playing senior football.
14: Correct. Yeah, I came out earlier this year publicly. Been out for 6 years, though, to family and friends while I'm still playing football. I think the time was right for myself to do that. And, you know, the football environment is a very difficult environment to be in. And, you question yourself as a gay man and how that's going to look. But I'm very comfortable with it now and I was able to do that.
6: Yeah, but it is a shame that you virtually had to hide it all that time that you were playing footy.
14: Oh, of course. You know, everyone wants to be able to be themselves, and hopefully we can create an environment at the AFL level, at sample level, at local level, that any person can be themselves from the very start. And that starts with that footy club, you know, building that culture and building that environment for someone to be able to do that.
6: As I said, I mean, AFL is the only senior football competition where there isn't an openly gay or bisexual man playing. Now, well, I mean, we've got the AFLW and there are, you know, lots of females who, you know, have partners and families and so forth. They celebrate that. It is open situation. Nobody seems to mind. And I think the population at large don't really care. I mean, people just get on with their lives. And it just seems a shame that AFL footballers can't feel comfortable if they are gay coming out and saying, I am gay and I'm proud of it.
14: Yeah, and that's what we want to change. You know what I mean? Within the AFL level, we need to be able to have these environments where those players, because we know that they do exist, you know what I mean? It's all about them feeling comfortable enough in that environment to be able to come out and be themselves authentically. And that's a mixture of things. You know, it's obviously the culture at the football club, leadership from the top, coaches, players, community all getting behind that. It's also the outside community within the AFL, though. It's also our fans, right? We saw last week with the booing, you know, that sort of thing is really going to restrict someone from wanting to do that. The media scrutiny that comes with it, the extra pressure that will come with it, being the first openly gay football player that's actively playing, there's going to be pressure. And, you know, we really need to build that environment that someone can feel safe and they're not going to feel like it's going to be a big deal, because it shouldn't be a big deal. And as you said, people actually really don't care. It's just more that we're going to make it a big deal when someone does.
6: AFL footy, senior Aussie rules footy, SNFL and waffle and the like, it's a tough, uncompromising sport and players look to gain an advantage. They try to upset their opponent. So we can understand a little bit of banter on the field, but is, you know, racist and sexist slurs just going just too far?
14: Oh, yeah, absolutely. It's going too far. And I raised this last week. I was at North Melbourne Football Club. You know, they invited me in to have a chat with their players, which was, you know, amazing from an AFL club to go, hey, we want someone in to have a chat about these sort of things. And I really spoke about what's the intent of you using a homophobic or a racial slur against someone. Obviously, you are trying to belittle them. You're trying to gain control. They've done something to you that you're not happy with. But it's also, why are we using these type of words to do that? You know, society, I guess, has always said a gay man is, you know, not masculine. They're weaker, they're feminine. But that's not true at all. And that's what I raised with them. I said, you know, me being a gay man doesn't mean that I'm any less of a man than you are on the football field. So we need to really look at the words that we are using and the impact that it does have, not just on the person you're using it to or at, but also the people around them, the community, the queer community, who already feel very much that footy isn't a place for them. So we really need to start questioning ourselves and educating ourselves around, okay, the impact we can have on someone's life by the words we use.
6: I mean, it's wonderful that you can come out and talk about it so openly, but what does the AFL need to do to make it more acceptable or basically a non-issue?
14: Yeah, so I think that I know that what they're doing at the moment is working on some education for all clubs to be involved, and that's AFLW and AFL Men's at the same time. That'll be rolled out later on this year. I definitely know that's happening. I've spoken with Scott Delby at the AFL, who's head of inclusion. I've spoken with Andrew Dillon around this, so that will be coming. And it's not just going to be like a tick and flick sort of presentation. It's lived experience. It's face-to-face. It's with players like myself, like Mitch Brown, who came out as bisexual, with our AFLW counterparts that are already out as well. So that's definitely one part that they're going to do. I think it's a leadership thing as well. I think players and clubs just need to be really upfront around this and open around this and actually accept that we do have queer people within our footy communities and, you know, even within their own clubs already, the AFLW, admin, you know, people behind the scenes, there are already queer people in their environment. It's just getting their head around, okay, well, this is normal and this is what it needs to look like. And, you know, accountability in the end, I think, you know, it was self-confessed that he made a homophobic slur on the NFL on the weekend. You know what I mean? He actually reported that himself. So that's a starting point. At least he's sort of seen that himself and gone, you know what, I've done something wrong here. So that's a great stepping stone. But, you know, it's the actions and the things that happen next, you know, within the sample as well. You know, Sturt have a great opportunity to go, hey, maybe we need to do a little bit more in this space now and get our whole club involved in it.
6: It seems, Lee, like progress is being made, but it's ever so slow.
14: Correct. Yeah, it is progress. You know, it's better than nothing. You know, we have seen a lot of change, but in the last 12 months, we have seen a lot of this homophobic slurs taking place within, you know, the SANFL or the AFL in their spaces. So progress is definitely happening. There's a lot more to do, and we'll continue to drive that. And as long as clubs are willing to be involved in it, it's up to them in the end what they want to do with it.
6: Lee Ryswick, great to chat. Thanks for your time today. Your thoughts, folks, 8223-0000. Sue says, a gay woman is seen as tough. A gay man is seen as weak. Not fair, but fact. From a tough woman. Sue, interesting point of view. Christine says, who wants to know? I don't. And it should be to that point. And I think the majority of the population don't care about the sexuality of, you know, what you do behind closed doors is your business. Fine. But when it comes onto the football field, yeah, that's not necessary. Carol says, morning, GG. The Premier wouldn't know about electricity prices if it doesn't have wheels or balls. He wouldn't know. Thank you for that. And Steve says, a small business manager here. Our power has gone up in the last 6 to 12 months by thousands, not hundreds. Got told we don't use enough power to get a cheaper rate anymore. But then our overall price goes up. Thank you for that, Steve. My Origin daily supply charge has increased by 67.0879 cents. That's $250 a year, regardless of whether I use power or not. Tom Coutts has on his desk a proposal to convert waste to energy. Singapore burns all its waste making power. Proposal is to build waste-to-energy power plants near Lower Light, also near the new AI plant near Burra. Proposal is being reviewed by the Department of Energy. It's projected that it could also decrease household power bills by $200 and supply a new baseload power for SA. I wonder if this proposal will be swept under the table. Well, certainly hope not. That sounds like a great idea. Anything that would reduce power prices would be a good thing. 8223-0000 is the number to ring. Something I want to talk about, and I'd like to know your views on it. Advertiser journo Jacinta Round has written an interesting article about South Australians being obsessed with asking, what school did you go to? Now, she says, in Adelaide's social scene, the question serves as a quick way to size someone up. Tied to private school prestige, public school stereotypes, lingering class signals. Now, I must say, when I first came to Adelaide, I was very aware of the what school did you go to syndrome. It's highlighted the many quirks and differences depending on where you live. Now, in Adelaide, it might be, what school did you go to? But in Melbourne, it's always been, which footy team do you follow? If you come from Sydney, which suburb do you live in? Now, it's been said that these questions reflect each city's character, Adelaide's insularity and networks, Melbourne's footy-mad tribalism, and Sydney's property-driven status and sprawl. Is that one of the first questions you ask somebody? Oh, lovely to meet you. Well, what school did you go to? A very Adelaide thing. And it's true, in Melbourne, the first question you ask after meeting someone, what footy team do you follow? So the quirks and mannerisms of each city. If you'd like to comment on that or have any thoughts on it, like to hear from you. 8223-0000. Now, Origin Energy, a major data breach impacting 900,000 customers. Is it too late to take action? And if so, what can you do?
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